0: first night was good, but right back at it today, knowing how important today's game is.
1: Ben Rice had that kind of game and then spoke Spanish after the game. What is that?
0: That's hanging on the rim is what that is. That's an amazing night and then showing off at the end of the night in a profound way.
2: How much does it mean to the organization? All of your homegrown guys just stepped up yesterday.
0: Yeah, awesome. Awesome. So excited for so many people that I know that was very, very meaningful for. And to have the number of guys that have had the impact we had in game one was really great for the organization.
1: Boone, to see a bunch of those guys introduced before a playoff game for the first time, what did that do for you?
0: Yeah, I stand out on the line and love watching those guys come down and see how they handle that or drink that in for the first time. So it was cool to see a number of guys doing that for the first time in the Bronx last night, which was such an amazing atmosphere.
2: My final thing, how much do you want to end it tonight? These short series, I mean, ebb and flow.
0: No doubt. It's hopefully we can get it rolling tonight again and, support Max and finish it. But we know it's going to be tough.
2: Thank you, Aaron.
0: You bet.
2: Let's go back to Christine.
3: Michael and Tim with Aaron Boone. 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
2: I'm Christine Lisi. We are 9 minutes away from first pitch for the Red Sox and Yankees game two of their AL Wildcard Series. Sonny Gray and Max Fried. Fried 4-1, a 1.68 ERA in 8 career starts, including the postseason against Boston. He's 2-1 with a 1.24 ERA in 6 starts versus the Red Sox as a Yankee. That also includes the postseason. No Roman Anthony for Boston tonight. The team removed the star outfielder from the wild card roster after imaging showed additional damage to some muscles in his right hand and right wrist a month after returning from an injury in that same area. Like Ben Rice, Yankees rookie shortstop George Lombard Jr. had a game one he will never forget. The 21-year-old, fourth player in Yankees history to record 3 hits in a postseason game at age 21 or younger. A list that also includes Mickey Mantle, who did it at age 20 in the 1952 World Series. Joe DiMaggio did it twice in the 1936 World Series at the age of 21. Lombard Jr. spoke earlier with Tim and Michael.
3: Thank you, Christine. We're here with the Yankee shortstop, George Lombard Jr., who had 3 hits yesterday in his first playoff game. I want to start with, what was it like? Was the atmosphere different than what you imagined?
4: No, it was awesome. I don't really know what I imagined. I knew it was going to be loud. It was going to be energetic. But, yeah, especially like getting out there in the first inning when, you know, everybody started to get behind Cam. And, got going early and maintained throughout. It was a lot of fun.
5: So Yankees at your age to have 3 hits in a postseason game, Mickey Mantle, Joe DiMaggio, and Tony Kubek. Now you're on that list. When you hear that, what do you think?
4: Oh, it's awesome. Obviously, it's some pretty crazy company, but it's just, you know, the focus is always going to stay on this group we have here, the guys in this clubhouse, and just trying to find a way to get 12 more wins.
3: I'm curious, George, when you're about to go into the game and you're preparing for the first game, do you ask some of the guys who have lived it before, what's it like? I mean, what should I expect?
4: Yeah, you definitely talk to, you know, guys that have done it, especially here before, and have had those experiences. Just even some of, like, you know, logistical things, normal things, are like how this is going to work and all that type of stuff. But yeah, you definitely have those conversations and make sure you're prepared for it.
5: What's it like to play behind Cam Schlittler when he throws like he did last night?
4: Yeah, it's awesome. And I've played with him. I played with him some coming up in the minors, and I've seen him do it for a while now, and it's not surprising. I mean, he's a worker. He's a competitor out there. He's got that, like, competitive spark and that fierceness to him that he just competes. So it makes it easy for us. It's just a lot of fun being out there and watching him work.
3: Now, you gave him his first lead when you scored that run on the Wells hit. The guy in right field, Abreu, has one of the best arms in baseball. Were you surprised that Luis Rojas waved you in?
4: No, we know he has a good arm. You know, we go over it. And, I think there was 2 outs in that situation. So just making sure I got a good jump. And then I was aggressive. Like, I was expecting them to send me, so I was just on go from the start.
5: What can you learn watching Ben Rice swing the bat like he did last night?
4: A lot. I mean, he hit 41 homers this year for a reason. He's a special hitter, so just his preparation, his routine, and how he's able to, you know, go about his business and just be as consistent as he is, both on the field, off the field, with everything he does. It's just he's always prepared.
3: How much pride do you guys take that came out of the system? If you look at yesterday's game, it's you, it's Anthony, it's Austin Wells, it's Schlittler, it's Rice. I mean, there's a lot of homegrown players.
4: Yeah, no, it's really cool. We were talking about it the other day, but it's awesome. Like, just seeing guys, I mean, Spencer and Cam, well, guys I played with in the minor leagues, but just guys that came up in the system and kind of know what it's like to get drafted by the Yankees, come up and, you know, have an impact here. So, yeah, it's really cool.
3: And how much guys want to end it tonight?
4: Looking forward to it. Yeah, that's the goal. Take care of business tonight and get on to Tampa this weekend.
3: Thanks, George. Back to you, Christine.
2: Michael, thank you. Quick update. White Sox up 7-3 on the Astros. Game 2 of the AL Wildcard Series. With a win, Chicago moves on to the ALDS. 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All right, it's time for game two alongside Eduardo Perez and Tim.

0: Kirchen. Here's Michael Kay.
1: Well, thank you, Christine. We are at a sold-out Yankee Stadium on a beautiful, beautiful Wednesday evening. The Yankees could close the series out, and the Red Sox, obviously, are trying to extend it to a Game 3. The odds are always in the favor during the wild card when it's a best of three that the Game 1 winner does go on to win 15-1. The only team that didn't have that happen was the Red Sox, who won Game 1 last year, and the Yankees won Games 2 and 3. So, Eduardo, we come to you right now with the hard question, the game plan, brought to you by Service Titan. 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All right, what's the game plan? How do the Red Sox win this game?
2: They have to be aggressive, and they have to force Max Fried up in the zone. Max Fried is devastating when he's down in the zone. He's got seven different pitches that move in a lot of places, and he takes a lot off with the curveball. He'll sink it to left-handed hitters. He only is facing one out of the nine hitters in the lineup. Abreu is the left-handed hitter. But the righties have to be aggressive in the zone up. That's the lane they have to look for if they're going to have a chance against Max Fried.
3: And Fried has been really good lately. Last eight starts, he's got a 2.09 ERA. The league has hit 199 off him in that time. And he certainly isn't going to be intimidated by this, because he's pitched some really big postseason games in his career, sometimes without success. But he's ready to be good tonight from what we can see.
1: And the Yankees take the field, led out of their first base dugout by Max Fried, who climbs atop the mound and is about to take his warm-up. So the Yankees are trying to close it out tonight in front of a partisan crowd. Chad Tracy, the manager of the Red Sox, said that it was so loud here yesterday, it's going to be more of the same.
3: He was saying it gets loud here once in a while, but he said it was loud the entire night.
2: You could tell he never managed an old Yankee Stadium.
1: Well, the Yankees are on the field right now. We'll take a look at the Red Sox starting lineup, brought to you by Liberty Mutual Insurance. 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Jermai Jones, the DH, is going to lead off for the Red Sox, batting second and catching Adley Rutschman. Wilson Contreras at first base will bat third. Cleaning up, it's Willy Abreu. He's in right field. The number five hitter is the center fielder, Sedan Rafaela. Caleb Durbin at third base will bat sixth. Batting seventh, second baseman Nick Sogard. The shortstop, Trevor Story, will bat eighth. And batting ninth and playing in left field, it is Nate Eaton. Now the Yankees defensively have Cody Bellinger in left field, Trent Grisham in center, and Spencer Jones is over in right. In the infield, we'll go third to first. McMahon, Lombard, Chisholm is in the lineup today, and Garcia at first with Wells behind the plate. Now here's the Yankee lineup that will face Sonny Gray. Ben Rice will lead off after his great night last night. He's the DH, batting second. Left fielder, Cody Bellinger, then Garcia at first, Jones in right, cleaning up. Lombard will play shortstop and bat fifth. Batting sixth and playing second base is Jazz Chisholm Jr. Trent Grisham, his first start off the IL. He played a couple of innings last night, went 0-for-1. He'll in center field, bat seven. Batting eighth and catching Austin Wells. And Ryan McMahon is at third base, and he is going to bat ninth.
3: So this is the first time in postseason history that a team has started eight left-handed hitters, none of which are a switch hitter. Never happened before in the history of the postseason.
1: And the Red Sox on the other side, Eduardo, they're starting all right-handers except for one.
2: Exactly. They're starting all righties except for one. No Roman Anthony anymore on the roster. They're going to hope that Jermai Jones can be an active participant against Max Fried from the left side.
1: And by taking Anthony off the roster, if the Red Sox do advance to the ALDS, they cannot put him on for that series. So they replaced him today with Curtis Meade, who's been out since the Red Sox acquired him. Wonder how sharp he could be and how much of a help. So Jones digs in. He's ready in the right-handed batter's box. Max Fried is ready on the mound. And let's do it. Here in the Bronx, the left-hander deals. The pitch is upstairs, and we're underway. Scott Barry is the home plate umpire. John Lipka at first. Mark Wegner, the crew chief, at second. John Tompain over third. Emil Jimenez is in left field. Nate Tomlinson is the right field ump. The 1-0 from Fried. Swung on and missed. Down with the cutter there.
3: And Scott Barry worked the plate in Game 2 of this series last year. How weird is that? 2 years in a row, same game.
1: The veteran left-hander rocks and deals. pitches upstairs. The Red Sox have had a lot of trouble scoring runs. They have not been helped at all by facing Cam Schlittle last night, but in September, they're 30th in runs per game average, on base percentage, slugging, and OPS. They have not hit in the month of September, and now they don't have Roman Anthony. The 2-1, up and away, 3-1.
2: Yeah, and you could say that in September also, Sedan Rafaela was out due to an injury, and Wilson Contreras as well. It's a big part of their offense, those three.
1: Got Chisholm shaded up the middle at second base. In the outfield, they're straight away for Jamai Jones. The pitch, driven deep to left field and foul. That'll get into the upper deck. It's a three-deck stadium here in the Bronx, and there are very few seats to be had.
2: Yeah, Jamai Jones commands a lot of respect from left-handed pitching. Came up with the Detroit Tigers, and A.J. Hinch used him as that specialist against left-handed.
1: Well, as is the custom here in the Bronx, many in the crowd rising to their feet, looking for strike three. Freed sets at the belt, leans forward, then brings the glove up to his face, back to the chest, and he deals. Strike three! On the outside corner, Jones now looking.
2: He sped him up with the cutter, and that's the ball that he fouled, and it seemed like he was looking for the cutter again, and instead he gets the fastball right down Broadway. Takes it looking the entire way. You could tell he was guessing for something soft, never had a chance.
3: When you have seven pitches that you throw, if you guess wrong, that's what happens.
1: Here's Adley Rutschman, switch hitter batting from the right side. Freed deals, and he throws him a breaking ball low and inside.
3: Freed gave up four homers the whole year in 112 and two-thirds innings. Another thing about him, he keeps the ball in the ballpark.
1: The 1-0 from Freed. And there's a strike, a sweeper.
2: All four home runs came off right-handed batters. Did not allow a home run off a lefty this season.
1: Freed taking his time, getting the sign, and he deals the 1-1. Fouled away. Yankees decked out in their home white pinstripes. The interlocking blue NY on the left chest, blue number on the back, no name, of course. And they have the midnight blue cap with the white interlocking NY on the front. Max Freed sporting midnight blue sleeves underneath the uniform. Crowd again looking for a strikeout. And the 1-2. Fights it off and fouls it off to the right side into the seats.
2: Okay, so that swing right there, fastball up, tells you a lot. It tells you Adley Rutschman is looking for that pitch up there. Now, how does Max Fried counteract with it? Does he go to the curveball, or does he go to the cutter down and in?
1: Rutschman ready, and here's the 1-2. Outside as Wells tried to frame it, bringing the ball back toward the inside corner, but Scott Barry wasn't buying.
2: So he went with the sweeper. Pitch was outside. Good take by Rutschman. Rutschman has yet to figure out Freed.
1: Rutschman got a hit in the first inning against Schlittler last night. He had some of the best at-bats for the Red Sox. 2-2. Grounded foul outside of third.
3: Rutschman 0 for 10 lifetime against Freed. Is that a small sample, Eddie, or you start thinking at 0 for 10?
2: 12 plate appearances, a walk and a sacrifice fly. Now, let's see if he continues with the same pattern that he did early on with Jamai Jones. After fouling and pulling one, he went with the four-seamer right down the middle.
1: And a 2-2. Foul back. Red Sox in their road grays. Boston in print across the chest in red, outlined in blue. Number and name on the back, and a dark blue cap with the famous red B on the front. So a long at bat for Rutschman. Here's the eighth pitch. And the pitch way high, 3-2.
2: How about yesterday? 10 pitch at bat.
3: First inning.
2: In the first inning. For Adley Rutschman.
1: And as we mentioned, that ended up in a single against Schlittler. So here's the payoff pitch. High fly ball down the left field line, and that ball is hooking, and it's foul. Just missed hitting the foul pole.
2: That ball was, not only did it fool us up here, it fooled Adley Rutschman as well. He thought that was way foul and seemed like it didn't want to curl and wanted to stay true down the line.
1: It made the seats and it just missed the pole. It's 318 down the left field line here at the stadium. 408 to dead center, 314 to right. 3-2. Strike three on the inside corner. Rutschman down looking.
2: Second strikeout looking on the fastball. The changeup. Really good action. Great frame job by Wells behind the plate. Not only did it fool Rutschman, it fooled me.
1: There's Wilson Contreras. He's 2-for-11 lifetime against Freed, and the lefty deals. Pitch way upstairs as Wells has to reach high to bring it down. 1-0.
3: So Freed, as a Yankee, has faced the Red Sox 6 times and has a 1.24 ERA against them. So since he got here, he's been very good.
1: The 1-0. Into right field, the line drive in front of Jones. It falls in for a base hit. So Contreras will pick up a 2-out single as the throw comes into Jazz Chisholm.
2: A lot better swing tonight for Wilson Contreras. We were concerned more on the hand. Red Sox say, no, it's not the hand. It was the guy on the mound. Schlittler was absolutely filthy last night.
1: So here is Willier Abreu, the left-hander in the Red Sox order, against the lefty Fried. Fried has a great move. Contreras not going anywhere. And the first pitch is a fastball strike right over the heart of the plate, 0-1.
3: Yeah, Fried has not given up a homer to a left-handed hitter in his last 27 starts.
1: Historically, Abreu was not a good hitter against left-handed pitching. This year, he's at 295. The 0-1, swing and a miss on a sweeper. 0-2.
3: And the league has hit 0-31 against that sweeper this year. It only throws it 12% of the time, but nobody gets a good look at it.
1: Yankees playing him to pull. Lombard up the middle. McMahon essentially playing where the shortstop would be. Garcia holding on Contreras. The 0-2. High fly ball center field. Grisham is there. And Grisham puts it away with one hand for the final out. No runs a hit. No errors and one man left in the middle of the first inning. It's the Red Sox nothing and the Yankees coming to bat. This is the American League Wild Card Series on ESPN Radio and the ESPN app presented by Gusto.
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1: Back here at the stadium, bottom of the first inning, the season for the Red Sox It's in the hands of Sonny Gray, who had a great season, 18-5, 2.72 ERA. Now, I know you like this, Tim. This is drama. When he got traded to the Red Sox in December, he said, "It feels good for me to go to a place where it's easy to hate the Yankees." He did not have any good couple of years here with the Yankees, but he's had a really fine career.
2: A really fine career, and he's going to have to start off against Ben Rice, who has ambushed a lot of guys. 13 home runs on first pitches he's seen.
1: The lefty against the righty, Gray, who deals pitch up and away, 1-0.
3: Historic night, of course, for Ben Wright. First Yankee ever, two homers, four hits, six RBIs in a postseason game. And then he did one of the postgame press conferences in Spanish.
1: And when asked about it, Aaron Boone said, "That's hanging on the rim." The next pitch is a strike, a fastball on the inside corner, 1-1.
3: Eddie, that Spanish Rice, you love that, right?
2: I love everything. Come on now, Tim. There hasn't been a meal that I do not like.
1: The 1-1. Grounded foul, first base side, up against the camera well, and kicks bat out into right field. Last night, the Yankees won 9-0. Fourth Yankee postseason shutout in Yankee history by nine or more runs. The 1-2, swing and a miss. Breaking ball down and in, and Rice swings over the top, one away.
2: Looks like that's going to be the MO against Ben Rice today for Sonny Gray, whose fastball tops out around 92, 93 miles per hour. He has to go to the breaking pitch, the sweeper at that, a pitch that they did not show Ben Rice yesterday. It was all about the fastball, and they got hurt by it.
1: Here's Cody Bellinger. And the pitch is hit sharply to second base, backhanded nicely by Sogard. And he will flip to Contreras for out number two. Sogard played a really solid second base last night. Turned a hard ground ball up the middle by Luis Garcia Jr. into a double play. And that brings up Luis Garcia Jr. Got off to a great start with the Yankees when he was traded here. 33 games, 314. And there's a strike on the outside corner. Last 11 games, he really labored, hit 103. But his overall numbers, 30 home runs and 92 runs batted in. And he's played a really solid first base. Story plays him almost up the middle. Durbin pulled off the line at third. In the outfield straight away. And he chases a high fastball, swings through it, 0-2.
2: Yeah, and that's where the struggles have been. You said it right there, chased. Chasing pitches out of the zone instead of being 2-1 or 1-1, now sees himself in an 0-2 count.
1: Gray deals the 0-2, and he tries the same thing that he did to Rice, but Garcia laid off. The pitch was low and inside.
2: One of the best breaking balls in the league when it comes to vertical movement. 4.6 inches on his sliders. It's devastating to a lot of hitters.
1: And the 1-2 just missed on the outside corner, perhaps a bit low, a breaking ball, 2-2.
3: I covered Sonny Gray's major league debut, pitched in relief in Pittsburgh one night. He threw that overhand curveball, Eddie, and we all went, whoa. And this many years later, he's still got a really good curveball and a great sweeper.
1: 36 years old, 14th big league season, and he deals, and the ball is fouled right behind the plate, trickles behind the plate, but doesn't go to the backstop. Two-two count with two outs, bottom of the first inning, Yankees and the Red Sox. Sonny Gray deals. That one is ripped into right field on the run as Abreu, and he makes the play. A gold glove winner, made it look easy. Hit well by Garcia, and the Yankees go down in order. 1-2-3. At the end of the first inning, Yankees nothing and the Red Sox nothing. 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
1: 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Now, I was told to say it this way. Doing the play-by-play on ESPN Radio is the great John Chompy. He said to say it that way, along with Doug Glanville. Here's Rafaela. It'll be Rafaela, Durbin, and Sogard against Max Fried. Rafaela, right-hander against the southpaw. McMahon about even with the bag at third, fairly close to the line. And the first pitch is a strike, fastball. Now, Max Fried is arguably an ace on any staff in which he pitches, but in his last five postseason starts, is a 9.16 ERA. Has a chance to close it out for the Yankees tonight. The 0-1 chops slowly towards second. Jazz Chisholm right there, takes his time and flips to Garcia to get Rafaela.
3: So Fried grew up in Southern California. Left-handed pitcher, told me his two favorite pitchers ever are Clayton Kershaw and Sandy Koufax. He wears number 54. So I said, of course, that's a combination of Koufax's 32 and Kershaw's 22. And he said, I'd never even considered that. I thought that was obvious.
2: Only you, Tim.
1: Here's Durbin. And there's a strike. Tim and I had an opportunity to talk to Durbin, and we found out that he wrestled, right, Tim?
3: Yes, he was a 160-pound wrestler senior year in high school.
1: And the 0-1. High fly ball. Left center, drifting over, is Grisham. He makes the catch one-handed for the second out.
2: A little bit more economical this top half of the second inning than the first. Being able to get two outs on four pitches. Took him 21 pitches to get through the first inning.
1: That's Painting the Corners, brought to you by Sherwin-Williams. Capture moments in color with paint made to last. So here's Nick Sogard. Two quick outs here in the top of the second. And that one's popped up on the right side. A long run for Garcia, and it hits the screen for a long strike.
3: So, Michael, you were talking about that winning percentage. Max Fried is 97-46. That's a .678. That is the highest among active pitchers with 100 decisions. We don't care about wins and losses anymore, but I do. That tells you something. You're winning 68% of your games.
1: The 0-1 to Sogard, and there's a strike on the outside corner. Breaking ball, back door.
2: Big pitchers do not remember. Sogard, last time he faced Fried, took him deep to right field on a pitch fastball up in the zone. Tried to get it by him.
3: 4-for-6 with a homer lifetime against Fried.
1: And the 0-2. High fly ball left field. Way up there. Bellinger drifts over. He's got plenty of room, and he puts it away. A 7-pitch 1-2-3 inning for Max Fried and the Yankees. In the middle of the second inning, it's the Yankees nothing and the Red Sox nothing. And this is the American League Wild Card Series on ESPN Radio and the ESPN app presented by Gusto.
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1: Back here at the stadium, Sonny Gray set to start the bottom of the second. We mentioned he had 2 years in New York. It didn't go well. And he said, it just wasn't a good situation for me. It wasn't a great setup for me and my family. I never wanted to go there in the first place. So he has a 4.51 ERA for the Yankees. Everywhere else he's ever pitched is 3.41. So that's a stark difference. The last time he faced the Yankees was June 28th at Fenway Park, and he pitched a no-hitter for 7 3rd innings until Amed Rosario singled to break it up. So he pitched quite well in that game. Here's Spencer Jones, the rookie, batting in the cleanup spot for the Yankees. The Yankees went down in order in the first, and Gray deals. Grounded foul outside of first.
2: This is an interesting matchup for me tonight, one that I'm circling, and I think Aaron Boone put Spencer Jones right there in the cleanup spot because he's a low ball hitter. And Sonny Gray's success is down in the zone. Something has to give here with these two.
1: The 0-1. Breaking ball misses outside. 1-1. And Chad Tracy said all hands on deck. That means anybody could be used in any inning because the Red Sox have to win this game. This is a game of desperation. They have some breathing room. The Yankees do. The Red Sox don't. The 1-1. Up and away. 2-1.
2: Michael, that's interesting because you've read a stat. You read it yesterday. 15 teams that win the first game, they're 15-1. I think it's a must-win in game one as well. So it should be almost all hands on deck. Play today and then worry about tomorrow.
1: The 2-1s, I'll not admit, a big cut by Jones. That's what he does, take those big cuts, 2-2.
3: Yet the Red Sox didn't play yesterday quite like a must-win game.
1: The 2-2. Strike three. Looking inside corner with the fastball.
2: Something about Sonny Gray and being able to locate. It's like having beachfront property. You give up on it, and that ball just ran right back in. Good runner. Starts almost at the hip. Left-handed hitter gives up on it. Next thing you know, Adley Rutschman freezes it.
1: There's George Lombard Jr., 3 hits yesterday in his first postseason game. The pitch is a strike, fastball on the outside corner.
3: So 21 years old, 3 hits in a postseason game. Yankees all-time, Mickey Mantle, Joe DiMaggio twice, Tony Kubek, and now George Lombard Jr.
1: The 0-1. Cutter misses outside. Count 1-1. That's going to be challenged by Adley Rutschman. See if he got it right. Yeah, he did.
14: No return to the strike.
1: He just hit the outside corner, so the count is 0-2 rather than 1-1. How about the ABS? We saw a game, the Philadelphia game ended on an ABS challenge.
3: Amazing. With guys on base, it was a huge call.
1: And the 0-2. Breaking ball, strike three. Down looking. So that's the third strikeout for Sonny Gray.
2: How about the veteran, Sonny Gray? Cleanup hitter, rookie. Let me show you sequence. A lot of run, a lot of action. Again, more action, more run against Lombard Jr., starting outside and just working its way back in for a strike.
1: This Jazz Chisholm didn't play last night. They started Anthony Volpe against the left-hander. And the breaking ball misses outside, 1-0. They want to keep Chisholm off the bases. He has 41 stolen bases. He's 3-for-13 lifetime against Sonny Gray. The 1-0, swing and a miss. He swings over the curveball, 1-1.
3: Chisholm, a lifetime 170 hitter in the postseason, 88 at-bats, 3 homers, 3 RBIs.
1: The lefty batter against the righty Gray. A 1-1 pitch, swung on and missed. Fastball on the inside part of the plate, 1-2. Jazz set himself up for scrutiny in spring training when he said he was going to go 50-50. And that did not happen. He did not have a good offensive year at all. 1-2. Low and inside, 2-2. He'll be a free agent at the end of this year. He has expressed he wants to stay with the Yankees, but we'll see if that plays out. Two balls, two strikes, two outs. And the pitch. Line drive, and it's off the glove of a diving Story. Fires to first, but Chisholm beats it out. He fired to Contreras, who was on the run. A really good throw, but Chisholm, running hard, beat it out for an infield single.
2: Yeah, I think Contreras just stood at first base as a fan watching the game. He thought Story was going to catch it in the air, did not. And then he had to rush over to first base.
3: And he was late.
2: Would have been very close if Contreras would have been on the bag.
1: We'll see if Jazz Chisholm runs. Rushman is good at throwing out base runners, 33.9%, 21 of 62. Here's Trent Grisham. And he swings at the first pitch and lofts it into shallow left center. Story is out. Story makes the call and the catch for the final out. No runs, a hit, no errors, and one man left on base. At the end of two full innings of play, Yankees nothing, Red Sox nothing. This is the American League Wild Card Series on ESPN Radio and the ESPN app, presented by Gusto.
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1: Well, pitcher's duel developing early here at the stadium. We go to the third inning, nothing. And it'll be Trevor Story, Nate Eaton, and Jamai Jones. So it's 8-9-1 in Boston's order. Trevor Story had a double with two outs in the eighth inning against Paul Blackburn. That was the only runner that the Red Sox got in the scoring position yesterday.
2: And they need him to get going, especially in his first at-bat this year. This month has really struggled in his first at-bat, hitting 105.
1: And Freed deals a breaking ball on a check swing. And they check with the first base umpire. Lipka said, no, he did check. Didn't go around, 1-0.
3: 203 postseason games for the Red Sox, and only three of them did they have only one plate appearance with a runner in scoring position. And two of those have come against Cam Schlittman.
1: The 1-0. Backdoor breaking ball clips the outside corner for a strike, 1-1. Freed did well against Boston in last year's wild card series. 6 1/3 shutout innings. Chopped foul, third base side. But then he got roughed up against Toronto in the next series. He gave up 7 runs to the Blue Jays in that best of 5 division series.
2: Trevor Story with the most experience out of any hitter in the Red Sox lineup against Free, 23 plate appearances.
1: And the 1-2. Swings at a pitch outside and fouls it off. It stops halfway between the third base foul line and the Red Sox dugout on the third base side.
2: So far, 4 pitches that Max has shown Trevor Story, none of them have been fastballs. 3 curveballs and 1 changeup.
1: And the 1-2 pitch chopped right back to Freed from the third base side of the mound. He fires the first, 1 away. He is one of the best fielding pitchers in baseball.
2: He is, and one of the big reasons is as soon as he releases the ball, he finds himself in a fielding position, but then he sets himself up really well, falling towards the third base side, takes his time, and as a good first baseman would always yell, step and throw, and that's exactly what he does.
1: He owns 4 gold gloves. There's Nate Eaton, batting 9th, playing left field. Pitch outside. Now, if you want a little clue to see who wins a gold glove, if you're a young fan, you look at his glove. The label on his glove is, in fact, gold. That means that you want a gold glove. There are some that have platinum, which means the best fielder for the whole year at any position. The 1-0, fouled away. First base side, out of play.
3: Greg Maddux is the greatest fielding pitcher I've ever seen. And he used the biggest glove I've ever seen on a pitcher. Just gigantic. But he needed it in case there's a ball over his head. He's going to catch it before it goes through.
1: The 1-1. Popped up shallow center field. That's going to dunk in for a base hit between Jazz Chisholm and Grisham. Going for second is Eaton, and the throw is late. He hustled out of the box and turned a bloop single into a double.
2: Well, give Nate Eaton a lot of credit. Gets that changeup up, hits it right off the end of the bat, but as soon as he hits it, he takes off, puts his head down, and he's thinking too. And this is all scouting report. They know in center field, Grisham is very nonchalant, and he throws the ball off balance. This is knowing and understanding who you're playing against and taking advantage of Grisham in center field.
1: Here's Jones. So a runner at second. One man out. And the pitch is high. And that's going to be challenged by Wells.
19: Pitch is called a ball. The catcher shouted.
1: It was high and inside. Let's see if it clipped the corner. ABS. And it just misses upstairs by about a lace.
2: And Michael, just to finish off on that double from Nate Eaton, that cannot happen in postseason. Those are the plays that you have to understand to get to the next level, to be able to raise the trophy. Those plays cannot happen and allow that extra 90.
1: The 1-0. Breaking ball low and inside. And Eduardo, we saw the replay. If it's a good throw, he's out by 3 feet. And right. As you said, he threw off balance.
2: He threw off balance. He threw off the wrong foot. But it's how you get to the baseball. And give a lot of credit to the Boston Red Sox advanced scouting. And that's why he paid attention and made it happen.
1: 2-0. Up and away. 3-0. He won a gold glove while he was at San Diego. But he has regressed as a fielder because of leg problems. And doesn't have the same, range. And his defensive metrics are not kind. But he's in center field tonight. The 3-0. Swing and a miss. They turned him loose on 3-0.
2: I love it. You're in the lineup to be able to crush the left-handed hitter. You know you're going to get something hard, and give a lot of credit to Austin Wells and Max Fried for asking for a cutter and not the four-seam fastball.
1: Eaton leads off second. Chisholm trying to check him back. And the 3-1. It was a strike. Fastball on the inside corner. And the count is full of 3-2.
3: So, Eddie, what does he do here now?
2: I'm a hitter. I am looking dead red fastball middle in. Because now you're thinking, Max Fried is also guessing. Do I go for the strikeout looking? I'm going to try to bury it inside. If he throws something else, hats off.
1: Eden leads off second. And the 3-2. Breaking ball, strike three. Got him looking.
2: Hats off. Right there, great pitch by Max Fried. Second strikeout looking for Jamiah Jones. And Max Fried has advantaged Jones right there of being able to land that breaking pitch 3-2.
3: It's three strikeouts for Fried, all looking.
1: So here's Rutschman, one of those strikeouts. And the pitch is low and away. Checked his swing, and John Lipka said he did not go. Count 1-0. Rutschman 1-for-5 with 3 strikeouts in the first 2 games. The 1-0. Grounded, third base. McMahon gobbles it up, fires across the diamond, gets Rutschman, and Free pitches around the blue double. In the middle of the third inning, Yankees nothing, Red Sox nothing. 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
1: Back here at Yankee Stadium in the Bronx, along with Eduardo Perez and Tim Kirch, and I'm Michael Kay. We thank you so much for spending part of your Wednesday evening with us. Game 2, the best of 3 Wild Card Series. Yankees lead 1-0 with a 9-0 victory yesterday. We go to the bottom of the third inning in Game 2, 0-0 Gray against Fried. It'll be 8-9-1 in the Yankees' order against the veteran right-hander for the Red Sox, starting with Austin Wells. Wells in the left-handed batter's box, waggles the bat as he awaits the pitch. Gray takes a deep breath, brings the hands together, takes a step back and deals. And Wells tried to hold up, kind of wave through that pitch, a curveball, 0-1. Red Sox with two hits, the Yankees with one. Story shades up the middle for the lefty swinging Wells. The breaking ball is low, 1-1. When you look at Gray and say, is it going to be a good night for him? You look at how he spins the ball. That's the phrase they use. And so far tonight, he's spinning it beautifully. Two and one, pitch low.
3: Both these pitchers throw seven different pitches, which is a lot, even for a starting pitcher. And when you're trying to guess along with him, when he can spin it like that, hard to do.
1: Pitch up and away. This was a great trade getting Gray from the Cardinals for the Red Sox, and they're not paying that much of his salary. The Cardinals wanted to get rid of his contract, and they're picking up $20 million of the $31 million he's owed. So the Red Sox get a great starter for $11 million. The 3-1 popped up on the left side, backing up Durbin, coming over Story in shallow left. He puts it away as Durbin gets out of the way. So one down, and that brings up Ryan McMahon batting ninth. You can rest assured that when Max Fried is on the mound, the Yankees will have Ryan McMahon at third, because Fried gets so many ground balls to the left side, and a sure-handed third baseman is really, really important. First pitch is grounded, left side, backhanded there by Story. Off-balance throw to first, not in time. As McMahon beats it out for base hit.
2: Talk about hitting it in the right spot. That's exactly what McMahon did. First pitch, ball gets in his hands. Trevor Story just did his best effort going to his right, but there was no chance to get McMahon first base.
1: So that's going to bring up Ben Rice. Rice struck out in the first inning on a breaking ball low and inside. Let's see if he goes to school on that. And the pitch. Foul back to the screen. Tried to get a sinker by him. 0-1.
2: Tried to hit that third home run of the wild card right there with one big swing.
1: Rice is a player who craves information. Sometimes players don't like that much. He pours over every bit of information he could get his hands on. The 0-1. Inside, 1-1. He's always looking at the iPad, wants to know what a pitcher has, the break on the pitch shapes. He is a student, kid from Dartmouth. The 1-1, swing and a miss, 1-2. He grew up 20 minutes from Fenway, hotbed of Red Sox fans. And as a youngster, he was a Yankee fan. And he said he liked the Yankees because they won. And he liked Derek Jeter. And he would wear Yankee uniforms to Fenway Park when he went with his friends. The 1-2. High fly ball, right field. Abreu is back. Now toward the corner. And he makes the play for the second out.
2: Fair to say that the state of Massachusetts had an excellent day in Major League Baseball. Not only Schlittler and Rice, but also Michael King in San Diego.
3: He was terrific last night.
1: Michael King went to BC. Ben Rice went to Dartmouth. And Schlittler went to Northeastern. Here's Cody Bellinger. Cody's dad, Clay, threw out the first pitch to his son before the game here at the stadium. Clay was a member of the Yankees during the championship. Ronnie won two rings with them. So that must have been a thrill for the Bellinger family. First pitch is up and away, 1-0.
3: I saw Clay at the All-Star game, and he told me he had a conversation with his son on the morning of the All-Star game, and his son said, I think I'd like to win the MVP of the All-Star game. And then he did.
1: Not too bad. Wish it into existence. The 1-0. There's a strike. Fastball. Takes it on the outside corner, 1-1.
3: Last 12 stolen base attempts against Sonny Gray have been successful. I don't expect Ryan McMahon to run here, but you can run on this guy.
1: The 1-1 pitch. Big cut, fouled away toward the Yankee dugout first base side.
2: That's the big count that Sonny Gray wants to win, that 1-1 count. Try to get ahead, and he did right there with soft contact on the foul to make it 1-2. Now he can do a lot of things. He can two-seam it back over the plate, or he can throw that sweeper down and in.
1: The 1-2, low and inside, 2-2.
2: Went with the sweeper down and in, and a really good take by Cody Bellinger to even the count.
1: Two balls, two strikes, two outs. Bottom of the third, nothing, nothing. Yankees and the Red Sox. The crowd fairly quiet in the early going. Not much offense, not any offense really. And the 2-2. Foul back straight to the screen.
2: One thing I'm surprised is that the Red Sox outfield, especially in left field and center field, aren't playing a little deeper. With two outs, runner at first base, you want to avoid the double for that run to score. So you usually take 2 to 3 steps further back with a runner at first and two outs.
1: Gray fires the first, and diving back ahead of the tag by Contreras is McMahon. Each team with two hits. Bottom of the third inning. The 2-2. Another foul ball. Rolls back to the backstop. Well, this is obviously a big start for the Red Sox to continue their season. It also could be an emotional start for Sonny Gray. He is not committed to playing next year, although he's had a wonderful season. So if he doesn't win this game, there's a possibility it could be his last game too.
2: Got to let the kids decide again.
1: 2-2. Foul back to the screen.
2: I'll tell you this, being a second generation player and growing up in the game, I tell my dad, go play, because then I get a big playground, and it's a major league playground wherever you go.
3: Tell team,
2: go play.
1: That would be the eighth pitch. The 2-2. Ground it right to first. Contreras with a nice hop right around the face, grabs it, and steps on first for the final out. No runs a hit, and one man left. At the end of three full innings of play from the Bronx, Yankees nothing, Red Sox nothing. This is the American League Wild Card Series on ESPN Radio and the ESPN app, presented by Gusto.
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10: For the first time in 21 years, the White Sox have won a playoff series. 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Pods up 1-0. Back to Tim Kirchin, Eduardo Perez.

0: under 500.
1: It's amazing.
0: And they made the playoffs this year.
1: Wilson Contreras will lead off the fourth inning against Max Fried. Fried and Gray matching zeros here in the Bronx. First pitch, check swing, foul ball, and it bounces into the Yankee dugout first base side. 0-1.
2: Contreras has one of the two hits for the Red Sox. It was a base hit to right field.
1: The 0-1 upstairs, 1-1. Once again, you look around this ballpark and it is absolutely jammed. The standing room in left center and right center, the bleachers, people standing shoulder to shoulder. The 1-1 pitch up and away. And when you look up in the wings of the upper deck and there are people in the final seats, you know that there's not a seat to be had.
0: And they were all on our subway train last night going from Yankee Stadium to Midtown.
1: The 2-1. Upstairs, 3-1. David Cone, when he does the games, always takes the subway back to the city. And I said, don't people bother you? He goes, I'm like an accountant. Nobody knows who I am.
2: He blends in beautifully.
1: 3-1 upstairs, so Contreras works a walk. First walk by Fried, giving up two hits, a single and a double.
0: And first leadoff guy that Red Sox have had on in this game.
1: So here's Willier Abreu. And the pitch is a strike. Fastball up and away. Abreu slumped in September, hit .207 in 22 games, but he did lead the American League with 38 doubles this year. He's 27 years old, fourth big league season. The 0-1, big cut and a foul ball behind the plate, 0-2. First three seasons of the big leagues, as we mentioned, a .205 hitter against lefties, but this year, .295.
0: You could make a case he was the MVP of their team this year because of how he played, especially defensively.
2: Especially when they got hot. Some big hits during that winning streak.
1: The 0-2, swing, and a foul ball. Just got a piece, and Wells could not hold on.
2: Yeah, it was an 80-mile-per-hour sweeper down and away, and that's kryptonite for Willier Abreu, who only has a hard hit rate of 5% on pitches down and away, just barely fouling it off.
1: Did not go into the pocket of Wells' glove. It hit off the heel and dropped down. That's how close it came to a strikeout. Contreras leads off first, and the 0-2 is popped foul out of play on the third base side, and it reaches the first row of the second deck and then bounces into the lower stands.
2: The only lefty in the lineup right now for Max Fried to face is Willier Abreu. He's looking for his first strikeout swinging. All three, as you said earlier, looking.
1: The 0-2, slice foul, down the left field line into the seats. You mentioned his defensive prowess, 28 defensive runs saved. Led all major league players at all positions this season.
0: We got such a good look at him last night, how quickly he gets to the ball and how quickly he gets rid of the ball.
1: Contreras held on at first by Garcia. And the 0-2. Swing and a miss. A breaking ball diving down and away. It was in the right-handed batter's box. And Abreu swings through.
2: What a beautiful setup, though. It's the previous pitch. That foul ball with the fastball that made him speed up. It changed the entire cadence of Willier Abreu's swing. Goes out in front. And Max Fried able to get that first swing and miss for a strikeout.
1: Here is Rafaela

0: foul back over the screen, 0-1. Both of these pitchers are, you know, surgeon-like. They really carve you up. They're thinking. They're not just throwing out there. They have a plan. Every single pitch they throw sets up another pitch. The 0-1. Swing and a miss.
1: Well, Fried is 32, Gray is 36, and there's something to be said still, Michael, for experience and the art of pitching, not just how hard do you throw it and how quickly do you spin it.
0: The 0-2, blocked by Wells, low and inside, 1-2.
1: The Red Sox haven't had many base runners, but they haven't had a hit with a base runner on in this series, 0-9.
0: Contreras led off the inning with a walk, then Abreu struck out. Now a 1-2 count on Rafaela. McMahon deep at third. I'd say about 8 feet off the line. A lot of the right side of the infield is open as Jazz Chisholm is shaded up the middle. And, of course, you have Garcia holding the runner on. The 1-2 pitch. High fly ball. Somewhat shallow center. Coming on is Grisham. He makes the play. Two away as Contreras heads back to first.
2: So far when Max Fried has had to make a pitch, he understands how to do it, especially when he gets ahead. Hitters know. Guys execute well. Try not to chase, but you tend to do so.
0: Here's Durbin. Pitch upstairs. We mentioned earlier, we were talking to Durbin about his wrestling exploits in high school. And I said, your ears look fine, though. He said, yeah, I used to wear those, you know, the protective devices. He said, I wish I didn't. I'd love a cauliflower ear. That's his quote. The 1-0. Outside, 2-0.
1: Louis Varlando, the Blue Jays, is a great high school wrestler. We should arrange a match between Caleb Durbin and Louis Varlando.
0: Now, one thing about Durbin, he's not that tall, but boy, is he muscular. He's a big guy. Two-oh. Foul back. He didn't have a Division I scholarship offer.
1: And he fought his way through and kept trying and ends up being a good major league player. Terrific defense at third and got some really big hits this year, especially during their 15-game winning streak and their 27-3 stretch.
0: 2-1 to Durbin. 3-1. He told us that his dad and his brother both played sports at Northwestern. And he kind of wanted to go there, too. I said, you couldn't get a legacy deal? He says, I know. The 3-1 line foul. Now, Durbin was in the Yankee system, and they had really high thoughts about him. But they made the trade with Milwaukee to get Devin Williams. And then Milwaukee, after a year of Durbin, made the trade with the Red Sox. So that's going to release the runner at first. 3-2 and two outs. And the payoff. Popped up. Left field. Bellinger is there. And Bellinger puts it away. So the leadoff walk is pitched around as the Red Sox strand one. It's the middle of the fourth inning here at Yankee Stadium in the Bronx. Yankees nothing and the Red Sox nothing. 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
0: Back here at Yankee Stadium, nothing. Yankees and the Red Sox. Now, one of the electric moments at the stadium yesterday was the grand slam by Ben Rice. And there's a backstory to it as well. The ball went into the Yankee bullpen in right center field. And their bullpen catcher, Reynero Koa, had been thinking about doing this for weeks. And he actually headbutted the ball on the way down like a soccer ball. Didn't try to catch it. He took it off the top of his mask.
1: The ball hit him on the head, yes. And he did it on purpose.
0: On purpose.
2: It went viral.
0: Yes. So behind-the-scenes viral moment. Here's Luis Garcia Jr. Foul back to the screen.
2: I am convinced that bullpen catchers are even a little bit more crazier than left-handed pitchers in bullpen.
0: If you're a bullpen catcher, you can go viral. You've done a good job. You didn't hurt anybody, maybe yourself. The 0-1. Breaking ball low and inside. 1-1. Garcia with a fly ball right in the first inning. The shortstop, Story, almost up the middle. The outfield there straight away. The 1-1. Swing and a miss. Swings with the sinker.
2: You ever caught a bullpen, Tim?
1: No. I was asked the other day, could I catch a 100-mile-an-hour pitch? What is this, a trick question? I'm 70 years old.
0: No, if you were 30, could you do it?
1: No, not at 100 miles an hour.
0: One and two. Driven deep to right field. Abreu back on the track at the wall. See ya. A home run for Garcia. And the Yankees take a 1-0 lead. He points to the Yankee bullpen as he rounds between first and second. He hits his left wrist with his right hand between second and third. He'll touch third. He will high-five Luis Rojas, and when he touches home plate, the Yankees lead 1-0.
2: It just seemed, after the struggles that he had at the end of the season, and then he hit his 30th home run, everything seemed to relax for Luis Garcia. Absolute beautiful swing, the swing that we had seen in Washington. One of the big reasons why he's here wearing the pinstripes.
0: Next pitch to Spencer Jones, a big swing and a miss, 0-1.
1: And this is what you can do when you have 16 position players on your roster. You can mix and match. He didn't start yesterday and had the biggest hit of this game so far.
0: The 0-1, up and away, 1-1. Against Gray's sweeper this year, opponents hit 137. They slugged 236 and two home runs. That was on a sweeper.
2: Sweeper down and in. And as soon as he hit it, he knew it.
0: 0-1-1. Swing and a miss over the sinker. 1-2.
2: Tell you this, yesterday we talked about the great day that the kids from Massachusetts had. Tonight, the kid that was born in the Bronx said, wait a second, it's my turn.
0: And the 1-2. Broken bat, looper into left center field. It's going to dunk in front of Eaton for a base hit. the barrel of the bat ends up at first base along with Spencer Jones.
2: Now it's the second time around the order. Spencer Jones knows the shape of the breaking pitch. This one splits the bat in half as he hits it off the end of the bat. But with no outs now, the Yankees not only have a home run, but they have a runner at first.
0: And Spencer Jones can run. Here is George Lombard Jr. Gray deals. Lombard pops it up. First base side. Contreras over near the seats, but it's about three rows back.
1: Speaking of other sports, we were talking to George Lombard Jr. before the game. Good soccer player in high school, and claims that the really good footwork that he has as a shortstop is in part because he played a lot of soccer younger. Good lesson. Don't just play one sport growing up. Play as many as you can.
0: Oh and one, and the pitch. There's a strike on the outside corner for Seamer. Teams that score first have won 13 of 17 games in the wild card series in the last two postseasons. That's a 765 win percentage. The 0-2 outside with the breaking ball.
1: Red Sox gave up the fewest home runs in the major leagues this year, 153, but Rice got them twice last night, and now Luis Garcia Jr.
0: Lombard struck out looking in the second. Jones held it first by Contreras. And the 1-2 foul back to the screen. George Lombard's mom and dad are here at the ballpark watching their son.
2: And their brother as well.
0: The 1-2. Swing and a miss on a breaking ball in the dirt outside, one away.
2: Now that's that sweeper that Sonny Gray has in his back pocket, and it's been so successful for him this entire season and during his career. Late break action. Gets a lot of chases down and away.
0: So one away. Jones remains at first. Here's Jazz Chisholm Jr. And that one is chopped to first. Contreras will fire to second one. Back to first. Contreras receiving. And that's a double play. Turned beautifully. 3-6-3 as Chisholm ends the inning. But the home run by Garcia has put a dent in the scoreboard as the Yankees lead this one 1-0 at the end of four. This is the American League Wild Card Series on ESPN Radio and the ESPN app presented by Gusto.
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0: Back here at Yankee Stadium, fifth inning. Crowd is certainly buzzing after the home run by Luis Garcia. That's why the Yankees got him. Their offense was struggling, especially without Aaron Judge and Stanton, and Bellinger missed a month with a hamstring injury. So they had their share of injuries, and their offense was sputtering. They got him from the Nationals, and he's been really, really good for them. And he strikes the first blow tonight. Be the bottom third of the order against Max Fried. Yankees lead 1-0. Nick Sogard will start it off. And the first pitch is a breaking ball inside and low. 1-0.
1: So an anagram for Max Fried is Dream Fix. And this would be the dream fix for the Yankees. He holds on to this lead to get a couple days off and then go to Tampa.
0: And the ALDS would start on Saturday. The 1-0. 2-0. Defense straight away for the righty swinging Sogard. The 2-0 is a cutter taken for a strike. 2-1.
2: Sogard thought it was a little up, did not challenge. Still is ahead in the count.
0: The 2-1. Line foul down the right field line into the seats. This ballpark, a triple deck stadium. It's the third iteration of Yankee Stadium. Opened in 2009. And they christened it with a championship that year. The 2-2. Pitch high as he lays off. The first Yankee Stadium opened in 1923. Then it was completely refurbished when the Yankees played in Shea Stadium, the Mets' home, in 1974 and 75. Then the second iteration of the stadium opened, and they went to the World Series, got swept by the Reds in 76, but then won back-to-back championships in 77 and 78. 3-2. Swing and a miss on the breaking ball. Sogard down on strikes.
2: Yeah, the sweeper up in the zone. Gets Sogard to chase. One pitch he was laying off and then realized, I better take a swing at it because it's right on the borderline. By that time, it was just a little too late.
0: Here's Trevor Story, tapped back to Max Fried in the third. Yankees lead 1-0. They have four hits, and Boston has two hits. And that's off the glove of Wells. The fastball goes all the way to the backstop. Red Sox lost one of their biggest offensive weapons when Roman Anthony went 0-for-2 and then had to leave the game. He felt a problem in the hand on the first at-bat, but decided to try it again. Struck out twice. Swing and a miss, 1-1. Strangely, the Red Sox drove him to Boston to get further tests, and they felt multiple new strains they found and a re-aggravation of the old one, and he's out for however long. Missed over 100 games this year. One of the stars of the Red Sox. 1-1 is upstairs. He checks his swing. 2-1.
2: So if the Red Sox were to come back tonight and win tomorrow, he would be not eligible for the ALDS.
0: The 2-1 popped up on the left side. Lombard comes over. He calls off McMahon and makes the play on the warning track in front of the tarp for the second out. Pretty impressive. A 21-year-old just called off Ryan McMahon.
2: Any better? That's the play of the shortstop. He is the captain in that infield. And if he calls any of the infielders off, it's his play.
0: Here's the number 9 batter, left fielder Nate Eaton. And the breaking ball is a strike as it whispers across the outside corner, 0-1. Eaton hustled a bloop single to center field into a double. Grisham didn't go after it with any kind of urgency, threw off balance, and Eaton got in there with a double, but the Red Sox could not plate the run. The 0-1, tap foul, first base side. Again, many of the fans stand up, looking for a strikeout. Top of the fifth inning, 1-0 Yankees on the Luis Garcia home run. And the pitch up and away, as Wells had to reach across his body and reach high to pull that in.
2: I love clean numbers. 5 for 45 is what the Red Sox are now against the Yankees between yesterday and today. Yankee pitching has dominated so far.
0: Freed's 1-2. Foul back to the screen. Last night, Schlittler. And tonight, Max Fried. Waiting, if there's a game three, would be Gerrit Cole, the former Cy Young Award winner, 162 career wins. And if there is not a game three, in all likelihood, Gerrit Cole starts game one against Tampa. Eaton steps out. Now climbs back in the box. Taps home plate with the bat. Bat straight up and down, waggled a bit as he awaits the pitch. And the 1-2. Swing and a miss. He chased the fastball upstairs. Eaton down on strikes. And the Red Sox go down in order against Max Fried. We're halfway through. It's the middle of the fifth inning. Yankees 1, Red Sox nothing. 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
0: Well, we go to the bottom of the fifth inning from the Bronx. The Yankees lead 1-0. It's a game of urgency, a must-win for the Red Sox to keep their season alive. Yankees trying to close out the wild card. Something to keep an eye on. That last strike was the 80th pitch for Max Fried. Now, he has 8 starts coming off the IL. They've slowly built him up. The most he's thrown in any start is 97. So that could become a factor when the Yankees have to go to the bullpen. Trent Grisham will lead off against Sonny Gray to start the bottom of the fifth. And the first pitch is a fastball strike on the outside corner. 0-1.
1: And I was told at the beginning of the series, watch for Carlos Rodon coming out of the bullpen. He's going to be very important in this series. We didn't see him last night. We'll see about tonight.
0: That one is hit sharply between first and second. A base hit into right field for Grisham. Abreu will flip it into Sogard. And Grisham stops at first with a leadoff.
2: Second inning now that the Yankees get their leadoff hitter. At least on last inning, it was the home run by Garcia, but then Spencer Jones was able to get to first and got stranded. at first.
0: There's Austin Wells, popped up to short in the third. Grounded, second base. Sogard fields, goes the second one on to first. Not in time. Wells just beat it out. So a 4-6-4 field of choice.
2: One of the big reasons why he was able to beat it out is the feed from Sogard to Story was more over the bag, and Story had to stay on the bag. So when he threw the ball, he threw it all arm as his body was elevated and wasn't able to get enough on it.
0: Here's Ryan McMahon. Eric Miller, who gave up the home run to Rice yesterday, he's up in the Red Sox bullpen. McMahon takes a strike. Fastball on the outside corner. He had an infield single to the left side of the infield. That came in the third inning. The 0-1. Way outside. A changeup. Left out there.
2: Came into the game hitting 436 on low fastballs this season. Sonny Gray knows that for sure.
0: The 1-1. There's a strike. Takes it. A four-seam fastball on the outside corner, 1-2. So Wells at first base, held there by Contreras. We're on the bottom of the fifth inning, 1-0 Yankees. Yankees have five hits. Boston has two. Kind of a nervous silence here at the stadium. You can hear a little bit of a buzz. The 1-2. Swing and a miss. Swings over the breaking ball. A strike out of McMahon, two away. And that brings up Ben Rice. Rice is struck out. And a fly ball just in front of the warning track down the right field line. That was in the third. Way outside. Breaking ball with no bite.
2: It just missed it on that fly ball to right field. Got a little bit under it, but timed it perfectly.
0: The 1-0. Fastball low and inside. 2-0. On deck is Bellinger. Imagine they have the lefty warming. Everybody in the Yankee lineup's a lefty except for George Lombard. They have eight left-handers in the order. And the Red Sox have five left-handed relievers in the bullpen. The 2-0. Being very careful. Low and inside, 3-0.
2: He's got the green light here for sure.
1: Of course.
0: Gray sets at the belt and deals. Oh, he's taking all the way.
2: It seemed like he was looking for something soft. And the one thing that Ben Rice does is hit a fastball as good as anyone in Major League Baseball.
0: Took that fastball for a strike on the inside corner. Now it's 3-1. And the pitch fouled away into the luxury level of suites on the third base side, 3-2. So that's going to release Wells at first, 3-2 and two outs.
1: So what does Sonny Gray do here, Eddie? Huge at bat, 3-2, best hitter on the team.
2: Ben Rice is going to have to look for fastballs. He's thrown two consecutive fastballs, one a four-seamer, the other one a sinker. But I would not be surprised if he goes with a sweeper here.
0: Runner goes. 3-2 is grounded through the right side for a base hit. Rounding second and going to third is Wells. It's a single for Rice. The throw comes into Story. And the Yankees have runners on the corners with two outs in the bottom of the fifth.
2: So Ben Rice yesterday goes 4-for-5. All four hits, including two home runs, off the hard stuff. Either fastball, four-seamer, or sinker. Goes 3-2 with the heater. And Ben Rice this time beats him on the ground, a hard hit shot to right.
0: That base hit knocks Sonny Gray out of the game. That's the urgency of this game. He can't afford to have Gray pitch out of it, which he would allow him to do in a regular season game. And Gray is greeted by a Bronx cheer as he leaves the mound. This is a call to the bullpen. And with two outs in the fifth inning, it's the Yankees 1 and the Red Sox nothing. This is the American League Wild Card Series on ESPN Radio and the ESPN app.
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19: 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From back-to-back 100-plus loss seasons to the ALDS for the White Sox, completed the AL Wildcard Series sweep with a 7-3 win over the Astros in Game 2. White Sox open up the division series in Cleveland on Saturday afternoon. Back to Tim Kirkchin, Eduardo Perez, and Michael Kay.
0: All right, so a move that is up for second-guessing if it doesn't work out. Eric Miller comes on to face Cody Bellinger, first and third, two outs. Bellinger leads the major leagues as a left-handed batter, hitting .310 against left-handers.
2: I really don't understand this move.
0: And the pitch, way outside, glove there by Rutschman.
2: Look, Sonny Gray has been your best pitcher, one of your best starters, a veteran guy. He's already gotten Bellinger in the night 0-for-2, two ground outs. You're bringing in a lefty that gave it up yesterday to Ben Rice on the third pitch that Ben Rice saw.
0: The 1-0 fouled away, third base side into the seats. 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
1: And also, Miller had 34 walks in 51 to third innings and had one inning in which he threw three wild pitches.
0: 1-1. Line drive, it's a base hit to right field in front of Abreu. Scoring easily as well. Going to second is Rice. Bellinger gets a big hit, an RBI single, and the Yankees lead 2-0.
2: It makes zero sense. They played right into the hand of Aaron Boone and how good Cody Bellinger has been against left-handers. You mentioned it, 310. But most importantly, what you have is, just because you have seven left-handers in the bullpen doesn't mean you have to use them right away.
0: Here is Luis Garcia Jr., and he takes a strike now. Boone is leaving in Garcia, and Boone has seven right-handers on the bench that he could go to, and he's decided to go with Garcia, who hit a home run earlier against a right-hander. So Rice at second, Bellinger's at first.
2: I like it. You had Rice yesterday, took him deep. You got Bellinger, they got a hit. Lefties have been successful off Miller.
0: The 0-1. Line drive, left field. It's a base hit. Rice rounds third. They're sending him home. Here's the throw from Eaton. Here's the play. And Rice is out. Tried to slide on the inside part of home plate. Gets gunned down by Eaton for the final out of the inning.
2: And I'll tell you this. What a great approach. Eaton, I was really surprised, and so was Ben Rice. He was stopping at third base, and Luis Rojas kept sending him with the green light, and then he had to pick it up again. This was an aggressive move by Luis Rojas, and it did not pay off with Spencer Jones holding the bat on deck.
0: at the end of five innings of play. It's the Yankees 2 and the Red Sox nothing. 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
0: Well, the Yankees get a run in the bottom of the fifth inning. They double their lead to 2-0. And right now the Red Sox have Garrett Crochet warming up in their bullpen. And they know that in this three-game set, they probably have the chance to use him once. And this is when they're deciding that they might use him. Top of the order for the Red Sox, start the sixth inning against Fried. And the pitch to Jamai Jones is swung on and missed. Swings to a breaking ball.
2: Well, you got to question some of the decisions that Chad Tracy has made, especially with the top of the order coming up for the Red Sox. Wanted to keep it at least at a one-run deficit.
0: Pitch outside. 1-1. You know, we have meetings with each manager, and before the game, somebody brought up, you know, would you go to Aroldis Chapman in the fourth or fifth inning? And Tracy kind of dismissed it. 1-1, swung on and missed. So I checked that foul. 1-2, and he kind of stopped at
2: it. Yeah, it really surprised me as well. This is, you lose, you go home. When you play one more day, you cannot worry about tomorrow. You play today, and then tomorrow, whatever happens, happens. But you have to throw your best in a situation like that against their best, and that was Cody Bellinger.
0: 1-2 is upstairs, and he even admitted that he managed yesterday's game thinking about, well, I have to win tomorrow, too. And so he didn't bring in his high-leverage relievers when it was 2-0. And then it kind of got away in the eighth inning. So 2-2 on Jones. Up and inside, 3-2. Now, most pitchers third time through the order, you see the numbers rise offensively, but when Freed third time through, they hit 158 against him, and they slugged 211. Here's the 3-2. High fly ball left field, and it hooks foul into the seats.
1: Now we talk about the Freed's 5.31 career ERA in the postseason, but never forget, he won Game 6 of the World Series in 2021, 6 scoreless against the Astros, to end up winning the World Series for the Braves.
0: Here's another payoff by Freed. High fly ball. Left center, coming over is Grisham, one-handed catch. Let's also dissect the send by Luis Rojas, who had a great send with Lombard yesterday. Today, you can see that Rice was getting ready to stop, and Rice was out by about, 20 feet at home plate?
2: Yeah, it wasn't even an accurate throw. It was a little bit towards the foul line, and Rutschman was able to dive and make the tag. He was surprised, and by saying he, it's Ben Rice rounding third. He's got the play in front of him. Sometimes you see players just stop.
0: Pitch to Rutschman is way outside with the fastball.
2: But I'll say this. I'm kind of sad that he sent him, because I was curious to see if Aaron Boone would have deployed one of his toys that he has on the bench. So many right-handed hitters with the bases loaded.
0: The 1-0, way outside, 2-0.
2: But he did let Garcia hit. So I believe with the success that Jones has had against left-handed pitching, he was going to allow him to hit as well.
0: 2-0 count on Adley Rutschman, 0-2 against Fried. This will be Fried's 90th pitch of the night. And half swing popped up into shallow center. Who's going to get it? And over-the-shoulder play by Chisholm, a la Willie Mays on Vic Wertz. Not as dramatic, but he did make the play.
2: That's a tough play. That's a tough play because Jazz Chisholm's going after the baseball until he's called off. Then he basket catches it as he has his back completely turned to the infield. I was surprised that Grisham didn't.
1: That's the center fielder's ball, Eddie. And it took a really nice play by Chisholm to get it out there.
0: And it hit the heel of the glove and almost rolled out, but Chisholm held on to it. Two away. Here's Wilson Contreras, pitch up and away. 1-0.
2: Now I'm wondering, and Aaron Boone told us that he's 100%. Is he really 100% in center field?
1: Well, that was one reason they kept Jones in the game yesterday for defense late, because they weren't sure if Grisham was moving well enough to play center field at a high level.
0: The 1-0. A little bit low. Now, the Willie Mays catch that I referenced, it actually took place 72 years ago yesterday, right across the river from Yankee Stadium at the Polo Grounds. And Tim, you were at that game as a 10-year-old, right?
1: No, I covered it for the AP.
0: The 2-0 is a strike.
2: He had the typewriter, the whole thing.
1: Bob Feller told me it wasn't that great of a catch. We knew he was going to catch it. And Willie Mays told me that isn't even in his top 10 catches that he ever made. That's how great Willie Mays was.
0: The 2-1. Upstairs, 3-1. Two outs here in the sixth inning. It's 2-0 Yankees over the Red Sox. Game two of the wild card series. And the 3-1. Big swing. He fouled it back to the screen. Now 3-2.
2: Yeah, he sold out right there. He wanted that four seamer, 94 miles per hour. And Wilson Contreras just missed it.
0: Wall of sound building here at Yankee Stadium, looking for strike three. And the pitch. Driven into right center field. On the run is Grisham, and that ball is gone into the first row of seats in right center, just to the right of the bullpen in right center. And Contreras walking slowly between second and third, not even a jog, and he just now gets to third, slows down, and he heads toward home plate, points towards the Red Sox dugout, and the Red Sox get their first run of the series. It's 2-1 Yankees.
1: Again, that's only the fifth home run that Fried has allowed this season. Eddie, that ball was smoked to right center.
2: I think we're going to take a look and see the fan.
3: Call on the field is home run. This is a crew chief review.
2: Yeah, I think it did go over the fence, crew chief review, to see if the fan interfered and reached over.
0: Very close. Fan with a glove reached over.
2: Oh, wow.
0: I think this has a chance to be.
3: The call is confirmed home run.
0: Well, I guess not. They confirmed the call immediately. Looked like it was headed for the top of the wall, and the fan reached there and made the play cleanly. And after the review, they didn't think he reached over.
2: That was a quick review, too.
0: Yeah. And Matt Blake, the pitching coach of the Yankees, goes out and talks to settle down Fried. And the only guy who's really hurt Fried today is Contreras. 2-2. with a walk. And that snaps a 26 and two-third innings postseason streak without a run for the Red Sox. That's the longest drought in franchise postseason history. Yankees get Blackburn up in the bullpen. So that home run really quieted down the crowd.
2: Went with four consecutive four-seam fastballs against Contreras and made him pay.
0: So here's Abreu, 96 pitches for Max Fried. Here comes 97. Pitch upstairs. Takes it for ball 1-0. Abreu's 0 for 2 tonight. Fly ball to center and a strikeout. And the 1-0. High fly ball, shallow center, backing up Lombard. Coming in is Grisham, and he makes the play right in front of Lombard for the final out of the inning. But the Red Sox get on the board. Wilson Contreras into the first row of seats in right center field. He makes it 2-1. So it's the middle of the sixth inning. Yankees 2, Red Sox 1. And you're listening to the American League Wild Card Series on ESPN Radio, the ESPN app, and SiriusXM Channel 81, presented by Gusto.
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0: Along with Eduardo Perez, Tim Kirchen, I'm Michael Kay, listening to the Wild Card Series between the Yankees and the Red Sox right here on ESPN Radio. And big moment here as Garrett Crochet comes in relief to start the bottom of the sixth inning. He'll face Spencer Jones. And the big left-hander deals, and the pitch inside. He has not pitched in a major league game since April 25th. He missed 5 months because of shoulder inflammation and has had several setbacks. They don't really know what to expect. Lefty deals. There's a strike. Last year, he was the runner-up to Tarek Skubal for the AL Cy Young. He was great. 205 and a third innings, 2.59 ERA.
1: I just threw a 97-mile-an-hour sinker. That's a pretty good sign.
0: The 1-1 pitch. Swing and a miss. Got him on a cutter there, 1-2.
2: Yeah, 90 miles per hour with that. He looks really good and strong right now against Spencer.
0: This is the first time Chad Tracy has ever managed Garrett Crochet, the 1-2. Because when he took over, that was the day that Garrett Crochet had to go on the IL.
1: You know, it's a miracle that they're in the playoffs when this guy gave them 30 innings all year. Roman Anthony's been hurt for a good portion of the year.
0: 2-2 count on Spencer Jones. Lefty against lefty. Crochet deals. Swing and a miss. The ball gets away from Rutschman. Hustling to first is Jones. And the throw is in time. Yankee dugout has their hands up in the air. They think he was safe. Right now, we'll put it down as a strikeout, 2-3.
2: Yeah, I think this one will get reviewed. Great slider in the dirt. Gets Jones, but you said it yesterday, and I'll repeat it again. The sprint speed of Jones might have bottomed first base here. And the other thing is Contreras, where he was on the bag, he was on the back part of the bag, did not stretch at all to be able to receive that baseball.
0: Well, the Yankees are challenging, and I'm telling you what, just looking at the replay, he's safe.
1: He's safe, and I don't think Adley Rutschman recognized how fast this guy is down the line.
2: But where Contreras is on the bag, there is no excuse
3: for that. After review, the call on the field is overturned, the runner is safe.
2: He's on the back part of the bag when he receives the baseball, and that right there cost him a base runner and an out.
0: Jones is in the top 12% of players in the big leagues in sprint speed, and he showed it right there, flying down the line. So he reaches, strikeout in a wild pitch. Here's George Lombard Jr. Jones leads off first, held by Contreras. And the pitch is low and inside, a cutter, 1-0.
1: Years ago, I read somewhere where that's the most least likely outcome of a play is a strikeout and a guy reaches on a ball in the dirt like that.
0: So Crochet out of the stretch, the 1-0. Missed outside, a check swing by Lombard. And the count, 2-0. It's 2-1 Yankees. Each play, each pitch is so magnified because of the enormity of the moment and the game. The 2-0, swing and a miss over cutter.
2: That's the strength of Garrett Crochet. He does have 97 in his back pocket, but he can also throw the cutter at will, especially when you're selling out, when you're ahead in the count.
0: He sets at the letters, and going is Jones. The throw is not in time, and it goes into center field. Jones pops up. He'll go to third. A stolen base and an E2, and the Yankees have a runner at third base. Nobody out in the count, 2-2 on Lombard.
2: And that'll force the infield in as Chad Tracy, down one, will have to do so. Ball sailed on Adley Rutschman. Looks like he gripped it more off the seams. There's no chance to be able to get Jones at second.
0: All right, so the infield comes in, a 2-2 count on Lombard. The 21-year-old against a Garrett Crochet. The 2-2. Lined into right center field. It's going to find grass, a base hit. Cutting over is Rafaela. He'll fire the ball in. Scoring easily is Jones. It's an RBI single for Lombard. And the Yankees lead 3-1.
2: How about the youngsters? First postseason at Yankee Stadium. Jones, after striking out, hustles, gets the first, steals second, gets the third, and then Lombard with two strikes gets one into the right center gap for a base hit to drive it in.
1: Remember when I told you yesterday, Spencer Jones told me, I don't look at myself as a tall baseball player. I'm an athlete first in a really tall body, and we saw it on that trip around the bases.
0: Here's Jazz Chisholm, and he tries to drag bunt and bunts through the pitch, a fastball, in the count 0-1.
1: You're right, Eddie. These are two prime kids in the farm system they've been waiting on for a couple of years, and here they are creating a run in a critical spot.
0: The 0-1. Foul back, 0-2.
2: Red Sox now getting someone started in the bullpen. Crochet, first time in relief since 2023.
0: It is Garrett Whitlock, so they're going to their A relievers, their high leverage guys, and they have to. So do or die, win or go home game. The 0-2, up and in. Cutter didn't have much cut to it.
2: I always look at the character of a team. After they give up a run, how do they react offensively? And the Yankees punched right back to get that back to a two-run lead.
0: The 1-2. Hit sharply and past the diving Sogard into right center field. Abreu will get the ball in. Stopping at second is Lombard. Chisholm with a single. He has two hits tonight.

0: Andrew Bailey goes out and talks with Crochet. And Luis Rojas, the third base coach, comes all the way down to home plate to have a conversation with Trent Grisham. As we mentioned, the Yankees have seven right-handers on the bench, and they're staying with Grisham. So Eduardo asked you a couple times yesterday, would you have him bunt?
1: Right now, yes. You have no outs. You get him the bunt. I understand that you have a lefty and two lefties on deck. Wells will not be pinch hit for.
0: All right, first and second. Red Sox are in at the corners expecting the bunt.
1: And I don't think he will. He is standing in the back part of the bag, but he is.
0: Yeah, he showed bunt, but took a strike right down the middle, a 98-mile-an-hour sinker.
1: He's looking at the signs right now from Luis Rojas. But usually a bunter, when he gets the sign, he moves up towards the pitcher. He has stayed back in the batter's box. Not a good angle to be able to put it down.
0: He squares again and bunts toward third base. It's a good bunt. Durbin Fields fires in the dirt. Everybody's safe as Contreras made the pick. Reaching is Grisham. And the bases are loaded. Still nobody out.
1: Well, we know one thing. Grisham is healthy. Running down the line. And a great bunt forcing Durbin to come in from third base and get it down. I mean, fundamentally, it wasn't great. The bat head goes down, but the ball does as well. And Durbin had to throw it off his off foot, the right foot, and wasn't able to get much on it.
0: And it was Sogard who was covering because Contreras was coming in. And that's it for Crochet. They will go to the bullpen and bring in Whitlock. Yankees trying to break this open. Bases loaded. Nobody out. Call to the bullpen time. Now with no outs in the sixth inning, the Yankees lead this one by a score of 3-1. This is the American League Wild Card Series on ESPN Radio and the ESPN app.
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4: 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Game 2 NL Wild Card Series, Cubs and Padres just underway. No score, top first. Back to Tim Kirchin, Eduardo Perez, and Michael Kay.
0: Well, thank you, Christine. This game hanging in the balance for the Red Sox. They bring in Garrett Whitlock with the bases loaded, nobody out, and Austin Wells coming to the plate. At third, it's Lombard. Chisholm's at second. Grisham is at first. Infield is in for the Red Sox. Jazz ran all the way in from second base to tell Wells something with Whitlock coming in. We'll have to find out later what he said, but he was giving him some kind of scouting report. That's trouble with the pitch comm right now. Let's look at the anatomy of a rally. Jones strikes out against Crochet. Ball's in the dirt, kicks away to the left side. Jones flying down the line. The throw is late. Then Lombard with an RBI single after Jones stole second and went to third on the E2. So an easy RBI single. Chisholm with a single right center. And then Trent Grisham tries to bunt them over and ends up picking up a bunt single. So the bases are loaded. One runs in. Yankees lead 3-1.
1: Yeah, infield will be in. And Garrett Whitlock is going to be looking for the strikeout. Not even the ground ball. He needs to be able to get Wells to swing and miss. That's the pressure that the high leverage Whitlock is in right now.
5: All right, and 59 strikeouts in 52 and a third innings, 172 ERA. This is their best right-hand reliever

0: He is in a heap of trouble. He needs something in the grass. Home to first.
1: And the pitch to Wells. Swing and a miss. Swings for the fastball. A little upstairs, 0-1. 194 hitter with the bases loaded and 31 at-bats. He has one grand slam. Lombard off third. Jazz Chisholm off second. Trent Grisham off first. Infield in for the Red Sox. The 0-1. Swing and a miss over a change. 0-2. Three-one Yankees. They have 11 hits. Red Sox have three. Pitch popped up on the left side. That'll make the seats out of play. Yankees scored a run in the fourth, one in the fifth, one here in the sixth, threatening for more. The 0-2. Driven into left field and deep. Eaton back. He's going to make the catch. Reaches up to make the catch. Tagging and scoring is Lombard. Chisholm tags and goes to third. Staying at first is Grisham. It's a sac fly for Wells. And the Yankees lead 4-1.
2: It's a heck of an at-bat with two strikes. Stays with it and drives it to left field deep enough that Jazz Chisholm, with his speed, goes back aggressively and tags up and gets another 90 as well. All around, great base running and execution by the New York Yankees.
0: Absolutely. Runners at the corner. Runner at third with less than two outs. Jazz got to third there. Had to get to third there.
1: Now they back up to play for the double play. They're in at the corners. And now they get a signal from the dugout as Sogard is moving closer. And he's playing a little bit more than halfway. So they're hedging their bet for McMahon. The pitch to McMahon, swung on and missed. 96 mile an hour sinker. Chisholm at third, Grisham's at first. Two runs in this inning, Yankees up 4-1. The 0-1, up and away, 1-1. Blackburn and Will Warren are up in the Yankee bullpen. So double-barreled right-handed action. The 1-1, a bunt, a drag bunt down the first base line, and it foul. It just kicked foul right before the bag and was grabbed by Contreras. That was a hard bunt that was hugging the line and finally kicked foul.
2: That's interesting. John Lipka at first base, the first base umpire, made the call, and it's not his call. It's actually Scott Barry's call. Any ball that that goes all the way before it gets to the bag, it should be the home plate umpire's call. He's got a better view than the umpire at first base because the glove would block it. This was really close. Yet the call was made right.
1: So 1-2 count on Ryan McMahon, the number 9 hitter. And the pitch. Dribbled slowly toward third base. A run will score. The throw to first, they get him. So an RBI ground out for McMahon. Moving to second is Grisham. And now the Yankees are up by a score 5-1.
2: Yankees have been so good in this series yesterday and today with two strikes. They've gotten their fair share of hits. This time Wells with two strikes. Sacrifice fly to right. And again, you get McMahon putting the ball in play and driving in Grisham from third.
1: Well, they intentionally walk Ben Rice. That's why the crowd is booing. And that'll bring up Cody Bellinger with runners on first and second and two outs. So the Yankees have five runs, and that's a magic number for them this year. They're 62-6 when scoring five or more runs this season. Win number 62 was last night when they won 9-0. So here's Bellinger. And the pitch. Inside 1-0. Curious move in the previous inning when they bring in Eric Miller to face Bellinger. Bellinger's so good against the slider, and that's what Miller tried to get him out with, and he got an RBI single. The 1-0. High fly ball, right field and deep. Abreu back. He's on the track. He's at the wall. He leaps. See ya! A three-run home run from Bellinger. And the Yankees have broken it open. Bellinger taking his time as he touches second base. He is soaking in the cheers of the crowd. He's not even at third yet. And he finally touches the bag, headed for home. And that one might have put the Red Sox to sleep. A big home run by Cody Bellinger.
2: Listen. Listen to the fans. A full house celebrating the night that Cody Bellinger has had. This three-run homer pretty much, with the way the Yankees have pitched, could seal the deal. Still have to get nine outs, but the Yankees have slugged their way yesterday and again tonight.
0: Again, the Red Sox had the best bullpen ERA in the major leagues at 3.00 last night. They gave up 8 runs, the bullpen did, and tonight, 6 more. This was the greatest strength of their team, was their bullpen, and the Yankees have gotten to it 2 nights in a row.
1: Here is Luis Garcia Jr. The bases are now clear. Yankees lead 8-1. And the pitch. Foul back. How about Bellinger's night? Before the game, he catches a first pitch from his father, who played for the Yankees and won 2 championships. He gets a big RBI single in the 5th and the big 3-run home run here in the 6th. Swing and a miss on the changeup, 0-2.
2: 17 runs against the Red Sox in 2 nights. Their left-handed hitters have shown up.
1: The 0-2. Line drive. It's a base hit to right field for Garcia. Abreu will get the ball in, and the Yankees have batted around. Garcia was the 9th batter to come to the plate. And it all started with Spencer Jones, who digs in right now. He struck out and reached first on the wild pitch. And another trip to the mound to talk to Whitlock. How about this? Tim was talking about how great the Red Sox bullpen has been. Red Sox bullpen this year, a 2.72 ERA against everyone else except the Yankees. Against the Yankees, their bullpen 9.00 ERA.
0: That's remarkable.
1: Red Sox will have a lot to unpack when they do the postmortem on these 2 games. Some questionable moves, the bullpen not performing, and they simply could not score. Now, obviously, Schlitler and Fried have a lot to do with it, and they have 1 run on the board in 2 games, and that was a home run by Contreras in the top of this inning. Jones swings and misses through a fastball, 0-1.
2: Every hitter in that lineup for the Yankees with a base hit except Austin Wells, but he got a big sack fly this inning.
1: The 0-1 upstairs, 1-1. So they strategized and they intentionally walked Ben Rice and said to Bellinger, all right, you beat us. He said, okay. 1-1, it's popped up foul, third base side. It'll make the seats out of play.
0: This inning started when a 6'7" guy struck out on a ball in the dirt and beat the throw to first because he runs so well at that size. And that's where this inning started. And here it is, 8-1.
1: 0-1-2. Fouled away again on the third base side. This one makes the upper deck.
2: It's one of the few times that if you do strike out twice in an inning, you're not upset about it because you ended up scoring one of the 2 times.
1: 1-2 count on Spencer Jones. Garcia's at first base. Swing and a miss, and he does strike out 2 times, but I don't think he's that upset about it. The Yankees with a 6th spot in the inning. At the end of 6 innings of play, the Yankees lead the Red Sox 8-1. And this is the American League Wild Card Series on ESPN Radio and the ESPN app, presented by Gusto.
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7: I'm Christine Lisi. Game 2 in a wild card series from San Diego. The Cubs facing elimination and the Padres are scoreless, top of the second inning. White Sox jumped on Astros starter Hunter Brown. 4 runs, 5 hits in just 2/3 of an inning. Chicago won Game 2 of the AL wild card series 7-3 and will open the ALDS in Cleveland Saturday, 12:30 Eastern on ESPN Radio. Phillies came back, beat the Braves 4-3, so Atlanta hosts Game 3 of that winner-take-all NL wildcard series tomorrow. Red Sox removed outfielder Roman Anthony from their AL wildcard series roster after imaging showed additional damage to some muscles in his right wrist and hand a month after he returned from an injury in that area. No determination yet made if he needs surgery. Back to Tim Kirkchen, Eduardo Perez, and Michael Kay in the Bronx.
1: Well, thank you, Christine. The crowd is still buzzing after the home run by Cody Bellinger. Yankees score 6 runs in that inning, and they lead this game by a score of 8-1 as we go to the seventh. Yankees have a new pitcher. Will Warren, who's done such a good job for the Yankees as a starter, will come in relief of Max Fried.
0: Again, we were told at the beginning of the series that Warren and Carlos Rodon are going to play a really important part this series and maybe future series, because a good starter is going to help out in that bullpen.
1: And the pitch is swung on a miss by Rafaela, 96 miles an hour. So Max Fried showed up tonight and pitched quite well. Allowed 3 hits and that home run to Contreras, and that's it. The 0-1 swung on a miss on a sweeper, and the count 0-2. Warren deals. Popped up on the right side. Garcia in foul territory. Drifts over. And 1 foot on the warning track, he makes the play in foul territory for out number one.
0: A lot of lazy fly balls and pop-ups for the Red Sox, especially the last 4 innings here. And other than Contreras' home run, not been very many hard hit balls in this game by the Red Sox.
1: Here is Caleb Durbin. And the pitch, swung on and missed. Now, when you are a reliever, you can really let it fly a little bit more, because usually Warren sits at 93, 94. His fastball tonight is at 96. Now, maybe pumped up because of the big crowd and what's at stake. The next pitch is another fastball taken for strike.
2: And I think where the score is as well, you have to, if you're Aaron Boone, maybe give Bednar an inning. So Warren is now thinking, do I just go 1 or do I go 2? So might as well let it out. Gain a little trust.
1: The 0-2. In the dirt with the breaking ball. 1-2.
2: I will say this, though. This has been a heck of a season for the Red Sox. If they're not able to come back one way or another. Not a lot of people saw them being here.
1: The 1-2 pitch. Grounded, shortstop, backhanded there by Lombard. He fires the first, the stretch by Garcia. They get Durbin 2 away.
0: You're right, Eddie. 7th team ever to be 14 under and then finish the season at least 12 games over. History of baseball. It's a miracle they made it here without Crochet, with all the injuries they had to their everyday players.
1: Here's Nick Sogard, 2 outs here in the 7th inning. And the pitch is driven into right field. Going back is Jones on the track at the wall. See ya! Into the short porch and right. Sogard connects. And the Red Sox now trail by 6 8-2. Sogard between second and third. He will touch third and head toward home. So Red Sox have two runs, both via the home run.
2: And two solo shots. And that's the one that you have to look at if you're Aaron Boone, saying, okay, we've given up two home runs, but we're not giving free passes. Only one so far in the game.
1: So that'll bring up Trevor Story. And the breaking ball is a strike. Whispers across the outside corner, 0-1. Four hits for the Red Sox, two of them home runs. The 0-1 upstairs, up and in. 1-1 on Story. Now we mentioned Bednar coming in today. Bednar has 4 days off. If they don't pitch him today and the Yankees hold on to win, it would be 7 days before the ALDS that he did not pitch. And there's a strike on the outside corner, 97 miles an hour from Warren.
0: Now those late inning guys will tell you, the more you throw, the better.
1: Story has good numbers in his career against Warren. He's 6-11. But he's down on the count, 1-2. And the pitch. Up and in, 2-2. McMahon very deep at third, about 10 feet off the line. And the outfielder playing deep and straight away for the righty swinging Story. Two balls, two strikes, two outs. Pitch. Fouled away on the first base side into the second deck. Scoring has been a problem for the Red Sox this entire month. And Eduardo and Tim mentioned all the injuries they've had. It's been reflected in their inability to put big numbers on the board. 2-2. Swung on and missed on 96-mile-an-hour sinker. Red Sox get a run on one hit. Nobody left on base. Time for the seventh inning stretch here at Yankee Stadium. Yankees lead this one 8-2 over the Red Sox. And this is the American League Wild Card Series on ESPN Radio and the ESPN app presented by Gusto.
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7: 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Game 2 NL Wild Card Series. Cubs and Padres scoreless top of the second. San Diego moves on to the NLDS with a win. Now the answer to our trivia question brought to you by Lids. Tonight's Red Sox starter, Sonny Gray, won 18 games in the regular season, his first in Boston. Four other pitchers over the last 75 seasons won 18 or more games in their first season with the Red Sox. Who were they? Dennis Eckersley in 1978, Pedro Martinez in 1998, Curt Schilling in 2004, and Garrett Crochet in 2025. As they did in their wild card series opener, the White Sox jumped out to a 4-0 lead against the Astros in Game 2. Houston slowly crawled its way back in. Down one, bases loaded, two out, bottom five. Proven playoff performer Jose Altuve at the plate against Chicago's Anthony Kay.
13: Altuve 2-for-15 this season with the bases loaded. Runners lead. Kay from the high set. The one strike pitch. Swing and a ball out toward right center. Racing over is Montgomery. He'll get there. And he makes the catch shy of the warning track to retire the side. Kay escapes the jam as the Astros leave him loaded. We're through five in game two. 4-3 White Sox.
7: Top six, Chase Meidroth gave the White Sox a little more breathing room with a three-run blast. Chicago finished off the sweep with a 7-3 victory and opens up the ALDS in Cleveland on Saturday. Phillies beat the Braves 4-3 in that NL wildcard series game number two, a winner-take-all game three in Atlanta tomorrow. Back to Tim Kirchin, Eduardo Perez, and Michael Kay.
1: Well, thank you, Christine. Here at the stadium, the crowd just stood for God Bless America. They honor a veteran, seventh-inning stretch every single game here at the ballpark, and the crowd's in a good mood as the Yankees lead this one 8-2, 13-0, leading 2-4-1. They took out Sonny Gray with two outs in the fifth inning and decided to go to the bullpen, and it has not worked out with their bullpen, Eduardo.
2: It really hasn't, but I think their defense has let them down a little bit just on some mental plays. The play, Contreras at first base, not being in position to be able to get the out at first and allowing Spencer Jones to get on the strikeout. I think that played, and they fed off that energy and give a lot of credit to the left-handed hitting and off lefty pitching.
1: Garrett Whitlock still in there. He will pitch the seven. Starting it off is George Lombard Jr. And Whitlock deals. Hard ground ball to the second baseman, Sogard. From the outfield grass, he fires and gets Lombard for out number one in the bottom of the seventh.
0: So, Michael, the Yankees batted around in the sixth inning because they batted 10 batters, not nine. Is that how you look at batting around?
1: I look at nine.
0: Oh, okay.
1: But I try to avoid it because I know it bothers people, so I said they sent nine batters up to the plate. But in my mind, I'm saying they batted around. Is that how you look at it? Pitch to Jazz Chisholm, low and inside.
14: Oh, you just started a whole new subject.
0: No, I'm not. No, I think you have to bat 10 batters in the inning in order to bat around. Someone has to bat twice, like Spencer Jones just did.
1: Pitch up and away, 2-0.
14: What if they strike out twice?
0: There's no right answer to this. I asked you a question, and you and I disagree on this. I'm going to do the rest of the game. Don't worry.
1: The 2-0 swung on and missed. But I don't want to lose you toward the end of the game. I think we've been really, really close over some semantics. It would hurt. The 2-1 inside to Jazz Chisholm. 3-1. It's 8-2 Yankees as they're trying to sweep this wild card series and head to St. Pete to play the Tampa Bay Rays in the best of five ALDS. The 3-1 is hit high and far to right field, but it is foul into the second deck.
0: Michael, we talked at the beginning of the series, the ultimate strength, the biggest strength of the Yankees is their starting pitching, and we have certainly seen that in the first two games.
1: The 3-2. Foul back and out of play. If you think about it, they haven't even used their former Cy Young Award winner, Gerrit Cole, who'll probably start game one against Tampa Bay.
2: Absolutely right. Could set it up nicely for Aaron Boone as well, just to have a completely rested bullpen.
1: And then he probably starts Schlittler in game two. And if there's a game five, Schlittler again 3-2 is way inside as Josh Chisholm jackknifes out of the way. And what you get then is you get Schlittler, who's great wherever he pitches, but he's almost unhittable on the road. So you get him as two starts on the road. So one out walk to Josh Chisholm.
0: Michael, the other thing we talked about is how are the Red Sox, the Yankees left-handed hitters going to do against all the Red Sox lefties?
1: Runner goes. The throw to second is high, and Jazz didn't even have to slide. He's in there with a stolen base.
2: Heck of a job by Jazz Chisholm, and didn't even slide at second base. I would prefer that he would. That's how guys get hurt. Had to put on the brakes right on top of that big bag.
1: There's Trent Grisham, 2-for-3 in that big sixth inning. He reached on a bunt. He was trying to sacrifice the 1-0 up and away, 2-0.
0: So to finish the point, Michael, Yankees left-handed hitters are 11-for-18 with a homer, a double, 4 RBIs against the Red Sox left-handed pitchers.
1: Extraordinary.
0: That's stunning.
1: Yep. Swing and a foul ball to the glove of Rutschman. It's interesting to see Jazz steal the base here because there was a big kerfuffle the last time they met in the regular season. It was the tie-breaking game for the season series, and the Yankees had a lead, and the Red Sox didn't hold the runner on. Pitch is a strike in the outside corner, and Boone pointed over to Tracy and said, if you're not holding him on, we're going to go. And they didn't hold them on. They took off, and then they stole third as well. And, you know, some of the Red Sox broadcasters were really upset about it. And Boone said, it was me. I told them to go. It wasn't Jazz.
2: And I was okay with it. And right now, it's 6-run lead. It doesn't matter. This is the postseason.
1: Breaking ball. He checks the swing. Up and away. 3-2. You know, at the time, they thought that Jazz was padding his stolen base stats, but no, it was by order of the manager. 3-2 is up and away, and a walk to Trent Grisham, who has reached three times tonight. So Alec Gamboa is warming for the Red Sox in their bullpen. And Rutschman will go out and talk with Whitlock.
2: Giving a little time for Gamboa to get loose as two left-handed hitters are now due up. Three consecutive left-handed hitters, to be exact. Oh, what the heck? They're all lefties except one.
1: It's so odd to see Whitlock struggle. He's such a top-flight reliever, but since coming in, he has certainly struggled. So the conference is over as Rutschman walked back behind the plate. It was broken up by the home plate umpire, Scott Barry. Jazz Chisholm's at second. Trent Grisham's at first. And here's Austin Wells. Yankees lead by 6-8-2. Runners dancing off with big leads. Jazz has a huge lead, and they both take off. The throw to third is not in time. The pitch was a ball. Jazz steals third. And Grisham steals second.
2: Whitlock very deliberate to the plate with a high leg kick, and Jazz Chisholm will take advantage of that. Now you have your runners at second and third, forcing Tracy to bring the infield in again.
1: The 1-0 inside, 2-0. Crowd of 49,004 here at Yankee Stadium. The 2-0. Up the middle and a base hit for Wells. Chisholm scores. They'll hold Grisham at third. It's an RBI single for Wells. And the Yankees lead by 7-9-2.
2: They're hitting .500 with runners in scoring position in these two games. Now Wells joins the party. Every hitter in this lineup has gotten a base hit. Wells joining the group. That'll be all for Whitlock.
1: It's been a rough night for the Red Sox and a rough two nights for the Red Sox bullpen. Chad Tracy makes the call to the bullpen. And with one out here in the seventh inning, Yankees lead this one 9-2. This is the American League Wild Card Series on ESPN Radio and the ESPN app.
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7: I'm Christine Lisi. Game 2 in a wild card series. Xander Bogaerts RBI with an RBI single. Padres leading the Cubs 2-0 bottom two. San Diego advances to the NLDS with a win. Astros are done. The White Sox move on. Chicago completed the sweep in the AL wild card series with a 7-3 victory in Game 2 in Houston. White Sox visit the Guardians. Game 1 ALDS Saturday, 12:30 Eastern ESPN Radio. Phillies won Game 2 of their NL Wild Card Series against the Braves 4-3, so a decisive Game 3 in Atlanta tomorrow. Back to Tim Kirkjian, Eduardo Perez, and Michael Kay.
1: Well, thank you, Christine. So the Red Sox bring in the left-hander Alec Gamboa, and the Yankees counter by pinch-hitting Goldschmidt for McMahon. This could have been a situation right here, Eduardo, where you give Stanton it back.
2: Yeah, it could have been. But what Aaron Boone's trying to do, get another run in, and at the same time, Goldschmidt faced Gamboa yesterday. He knows what the shape looks like. Gamboa does not have much going away from Goldschmidt. Advantage now, Goldschmidt, who ended up walking the one time that he did face him yesterday.
0: And, of course, he clobbers left-handed pitching.
1: First and third. One man out. Yankees lead by 7, 9-2, bottom of the seventh inning. And the pitch is a strike on the inside corner. The Yankees have scored in each of the last four innings, starting in the fourth with a run, one in the fifth, six in the sixth, one here in the seventh, and looking for more. The 0-1. Fly ball right field, somewhat shallow. Catch is made by Abreu. Grisham tags, he's going to bluff, and the throw is cut off by Contreras for out number two. And there's Ben Rice. And Ben Rice was a young child who went to Fenway Park with his family wearing his Yankee jersey. He made sure to go to right field. And on the pesky pole, he had a magic mark, and he wrote, "Yankees rule." And so far in this series, they certainly have. Here's the pitch to Rice, low and inside, 1-0.
2: You can make a movie about it.
1: Yeah. The lefty deals the 1-0, foul back to the screen. 1-1, a big mighty cut there by Rice.
2: Down a fastball, 96 miles per hour. Yesterday he talked about after the game that he was looking for his lane, stayed focused on the lane.
1: The 1-1, and the dirt, 2-1. Grisham at third, Wells is at first. Two men out. The 2-1 pitch. Check the swing and a pitch outside. A slider missed. And the count 3-1.
14: Only a miss rate of 10% for Gamboa this past month. That's actually the lowest walk qualified relievers in the American League.
1: 3-1. Lofted into center field. Rafaela is there and he makes the play for the final out. But the Yankees get a run, two walks, a hit, and two men left on base. At the end of seven innings of play, the Yankees lead the Red Sox by a score of 9-2. And this is the American League Wild Card Series on ESPN Radio and the ESPN app presented by Gusto.
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1: Back here at the stadium alongside Eduardo Perez and Tim Kirchen, I'm Michael Kay. Thank you for spending part of your evening with us. It's been mostly Yankees. Games have been close over the first four or five innings, and then the Yankees have just pulled away like Secretariat in the Belmont. So they're six outs away from advancing to the next round of the playoffs. And don't miss the Phillies and the Braves in the National League Division Series presented by Booking.com tomorrow at, we don't know the time yet, on NBC and ESPN Radio. So Caballero takes over at third base. They pinch it for McMahon. Warren's still in there. The Yankees watch as Nate Eaton is getting pinch hit for by Jarren Duran. Aroldis Chapman is warming up in the pen for the Red Sox. Duran swings at the first pitch and fouls it back. Now up for the Yankees in their bullpen, Brent Hedrick. He's been pitching a lot this year, and there has been some diminishment of his velocity over the last couple of weeks of the season, so he can use a rest. But Bednar's not up right now. Hedrick is. That one's in the dirt, scooped up on the backhand by Wells.
14: Yeah, I would anticipate Bednar to come in the ninth inning, and if you are Aaron Boone and you can find at least one hitter for Hedrick to face, I would do it as well for sharpness.
1: High pop up, shallow center field. Grisham coming on, and Grisham puts it away for out number one here in the eighth. Since the wild card format took place, the largest run differential in the series is plus 10. Texas over Tampa Bay in 23. Yankees currently are plus 16. Jones takes a pitch low and inside, 1-0. And I guess you guys would agree, the games have not felt like blowouts until the end of the game. They've been nail biters for a while. Fly ball right field. On the run is Spencer Jones toward the line. He backhands the ball in foul territory to make the play for out number two.
2: And Michael, you're right. The starting pitching has done their job. You look at yesterday, Tolley, today, Sonny Gray for the Red Sox. They've kept their team in it. It's just that the Yankee pitching has been that much better. No run is scored when runners are in scoring position for the Red Sox. That's play.
1: Well, that looks like it's going to do it for Will Warren. Aaron Boone marches out to the mound. He makes the signal for the left-hander Brent Hedrick. Warren will get a warm hand from the crowd. So two outs here in the eighth inning, and it's a call to the bullpen. With the Yankees leading the Red Sox by a score of 9-2. 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
7: I'm Christine Lisi. A must-win tonight for NL MVP favorite Pete Crow Armstrong and the Cubs. Game two of that NL Wild Card Series. San Diego two runs on three hits on Kevin Gausman, leading Chicago 2-0 top of the third. White Sox dream season continues. Beat the Astros 7-3, completed the two-game sweep, and won their first postseason series in 21 years. They open up the ALDS in Cleveland Saturday afternoon. Phillies forced a winner-take-all Game 3 in a Wild Card Series tomorrow. Kyle Schwarber, Bryce Harper, each with solo shots, top of the eighth. Alec Bohm, go-ahead blast, top 10. Philadelphia edged Atlanta 4-3. Back to Tim Kirkchin, Eduardo Perez, and Michael Kay.
1: Thank you, Christine. Two outs here in the eighth inning. The Yankees bring in Brent Hedrick just to get him some work, and he'll deal with Adley Rutschman, the switch hitter, who will bat from the right side against the lefty Hedrick. It's 9-2 Yankees, 9-14-0, leading 2-4-1. And the first pitch is a strike. Threw him a slider, and the count 0-1. Jazz Chisholm shades up the middle for Rutschman batting from the right side. That one's in the dirt. Blocked there by Wells, 1-1. And the pitch. Popped up shallow right center. Coming on is Jones, and he makes the play. And two Yankee pitchers retire the Red Sox in order. In the middle of the eighth inning, it's the Yankees 9 and the Red Sox 2. This is the American League Wild Card Series on ESPN Radio and the ESPN app, presented by Gusto.
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1: Back here at the stadium, bottom of the eighth inning, and the Red Sox bring in their closer, Aroldis Chapman. And it's been the sort of series where they're bringing in Chapman and they're down 9-2, so it hasn't been great for the Red Sox.
14: It really hasn't. And, you know, a lot of us thought maybe he was going to come in a high-leverage situation against those high-leverage lefties earlier in the game.
1: And the pitch to Bellinger is outside. It's always interesting to watch his time here in New York. When it wasn't a safe situation, he was not the same guy on the mound. Didn't throw as hard, wasn't as intense. This will be interesting. The 1-0, foul back. He's ageless, 38 years old, 17 big league seasons, still throwing over 100 miles an hour.
0: 51 innings, 71 strikeouts this year. It's remarkable the career he has had.
1: 35 for 37 in saves with a 1.92 ERA. The 1-1 fouled back by Cody Bellinger, 1-2. Bottom of the eighth inning, Yankees lead 9-2, 9-14-0, leading 2-4-1. And the pitch. Swing and a miss. Got him on the splitter. And Bellinger down on strikes.
14: Yeah, he's used that pitch really well the last few years. It's a combination of the fastball, slider, and the splitter that he's used knuckles towards the left-handed hitter. Fools the eyes.
1: Here is Luis Garcia Jr. He got the first run on the board with a dramatic home run leading off the fourth inning. Slider is low, 1-0. Garcia struggled in September, but he is 3-for-4 tonight. The 1-0 fouled away the other way into the seats on the third base side. Jaron Duran takes over in left field for Eaton. He had pinch hit for Eaton. The 1-1, swung on and missed on a slider, 1-2.
0: Okay, if we may look ahead, assuming the Yankees are going to win, Michael, Eduardo, what should they do with Aaron Judge, in your guys' mind, for the next round?
1: Well, if he's healthy, I activate him, but if it's questionable, I don't. I know he wants to be. The 1-2, swing and a miss over the splitter, two away.
14: I'll tell you this, guys. I think it's important that Giancarlo Stanton gets an at-bat in the bottom of the eighth inning.
1: And now's the time to bring him up, too, with Spencer Jones coming up, but they're not going to do that. So two outs in the bottom of the eighth.
14: This was the moment right here. Get a little velocity and not worry if Ramos is in the outfield, which is a little bit lesser defense.
1: Inside, just missed hitting Jones. 1-0. That was 99 miles an hour. Can only imagine when Jones is up with the ferocity of his swing, if he would connect with a 100-mile-an-hour fastball. The 1-0. Tried to hold up. He could not. Goes to a 98-mile-an-hour fastball. 1-1.
14: It's a lot of torque in that swing.
1: Swing. Swing and a miss. He might have had the biggest play of the game. He struck out to open up the sixth inning. The ball got away from Rushman. He's flying down the line, and he beat it out. That started the Yankees' six-run rally.
14: You said flying, and that's exactly what it was. Hustling down the line, and Contreras wasn't there on time or in a better position.
1: 1-2 is fouled away. Third base side into the seats.
14: Then the execution of the bunt as well. You look at Grisham being able to execute that bunt, put runners at second and third, and oh, by the way, beat it out of first base and get himself a single.
1: The 1-2 from Chapman bounced it up there. 97-mile-an-hour splitter. Gets by Rushman. They put a new ball in play. And the count 2-2. Now, there's a good chance. You're talking about Stanton, Eduardo. There's a good chance that on the next roster, he might not be on it.
14: He might not be.
1: Because you're not going to have seven guys on the bench. You're going to carry more pitchers. And you're able to carry Giancarlo, who you know you have to pinch run for because you have the extra people. The 2-2. Swing and a miss. He struck him out. So Chapman comes off to strike out the side. That was 100 miles an hour. So after eight full innings of play, Yankees 9, Red Sox 2, you're listening to the American League Wild Card Series on ESPN Radio, the ESPN app, and SiriusXM Channel 81, presented by Gusto.
18: 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Tennessee came up short against top-ranked Texas in its conference opener. Now, the Vols look to bounce back as the 3-1 Auburn Tigers come to town.
3: 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Scoop and score! And Auburn extends its lead.
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4: The Texas offense, other than one spectacular quarter against Ohio State, has been pretty pedestrian, and Arch Manning has just been okay. 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
1: Well, don't miss the Phillies and the Braves in the National League Division Series presented by Booking.com. That's tomorrow. We're still waiting for the time. Time to be determined. And when it's determined, you can watch the game on NBC and listen on ESPN Radio. Well, the Yankees do bring in David Bednar. And Bednar will try to get the final three outs. Yankees lead this one 9-2. And it'll be Bednar against Contreras. Contreras, 2-for-2 with a walk. He had that home run in the sixth inning. The first run scored in the series by the Red Sox. Bednar deals. Pitch outside, 1-0. Bednar's had a terrific season, 35 out of 39 saves, 2.47 ERA, 76 strikeouts. And he's got a three-pitch mix. Pitches inside, 2-0. .914 for the Yanks, 2-4-1 for the Red Sox. Top of the ninth inning, game two. Grounded foul outside of third.
28: Mm-hmm.
1: The 2-1. Breaking ball strike. Now, if you want to do a post-mortem on the Red Sox season, you can look at it in different ways. Their well-respected manager was fired. They were

0: had injuries, right? Yeah. Yoshida, Gasper, Anthony.
1: 2-2. Check swing. On a curveball in the dirt outside. 3-2. Now with the Yankees, they played 161-game season. Their final game was rained out. They won 93 games. They did it without Aaron Judge for far over half the games. Giancarlo Stanton hasn't played since April. The 3-2. And there's a walk to Contreras. They didn't start the season with Cole. He's coming back from Tommy John surgery. Same thing with Rodon. He had shoulder surgery. Elbow surgery. And Max Fried has gone on the IL twice. And still they've persevered to win 93 games, just one fewer than last year. But they didn't play that 162nd game.
0: And guys had to grow up quickly. They have a new shortstop.
1: Pitch to Abreu is a strike.
0: You look at that lineup. Aaron Boone, when they were introduced yesterday, he had two guys that had never gone to the line to be introduced. They weren't here on opening day. And they're in the middle of that lineup for the New York Yankees.
1: The 0-1. Swing and a miss. 0-2 on Abreu.
2: And, Michael, they've gotten younger and more athletic, which is what they had to do. Last year, Toronto beat them in the postseason because they just took the game to them. And they're a more athletic team right now.
1: The 0-2. Upstairs, 1-2. They've made some adjustments on the fly. And a lot of people think that this might be Boone's best managing job when you're managing without the two-time reigning MVP. 1-2. Sky to left field. Down the line, and it's a foul ball into the seats. And now they'll take on Tampa Bay. And the Rays had a wondrous season. They won the American League East, the best record in the American League. And they're on the side of the bracket where, unfortunately for them, they've got to face a team they beat out in the division now to go to the ALCS. 1-2. Inside, 2-2.
2: And they have the best record in the league at home. They are great in that ballpark.
0: But New York is familiar with playing at the Trop.
1: The 2-2. Driven out into right field. Jones back. On the track, he makes the play for the first out. The Yankees played 13 games with the Rays, and the Rays won 7. The Yankees won 6, so it's been fairly close.
0: When I played for the then Devil Rays, we always used to say, well, that's New York South for the Yankees. Used to go home, their spring training, just right outside of St. Pete in Tampa.
1: There's Rafaela. Swing and a miss on the curve.
2: The Rays have 5 guys scouting this series. They have been all over both of these teams. And this is what the Rays do really, really well, is they don't skimp on costs in the minor leagues. They make sure they're the most prepared team out there.
1: The 0-1. Swing and a miss on the splitter. 0-2.

0: And the 0-2 pitch. And the dirt scooped up nicely on the backhand by Wells.
1: So Major League Baseball telling me that if New York holds and wins this game, and if San Diego wins tonight, then the Atlanta Phillies game will be moved to 8 o'clock. If not, it stays at 2.
0: On the fist popped up, shallow right, backing up is Jazz Chisholm. He makes the play, basket catch for the second out.
2: Been one ground ball out in this game for the Red Sox in the last five innings. Just a bunch of lazy pop flies, right field, left field. Balls just have not been struck hard against this Yankee pitching staff.
0: Here's Caleb Durbin as the Red Sox are down to their final out. He's 0 for 3, Durbin. And a fastball strike at 97 miles an hour on the outside corner, 0-1.

Bednar deals. Fastball up and away. He takes it, 1-1. San Diego leads the Cubs 2-1, top of the fourth inning. San Diego trying to sweep the Cubs out of the playoffs. Swing and a miss on the splitter, 1-2. And the Red Sox are down to their final strike. So what's left of the crowd of 49,004, most of them standing, waiting for the Yankees to advance. Contreras leads off first. They're not holding him. Yankees lead 9-2. And the 1-2 pitch. Way outside, backhanded by Wells, 2-2.

0: Two balls, two strikes, two outs. Bednar sets up around his stomach. The pitch swung on and missed, and that'll do it. The Yankees win 9-2. They sweep the arch-rival Red Sox out of the playoffs, and the Yankees advance to the American League Division Series against the Tampa Bay Rays. No overt celebration for the Yankees. The guys on the field shaking hands as they always do. The three outfielders running in. They'll be greeted by the infielders, met by the pitcher and the catcher, and the guys on the bench are waiting in foul territory on the first base side to congratulate their teammates. The Yankees have to be very pleased by these two games as they advance, and they will play the Rays.
1: And it starts with the starting pitching. Cam Schlittler was brilliant last night, and Max Fried was excellent tonight. That combined with the great at-bats, Eduardo, taken by the left-handed hitters on the Yankees against all those left-handed pitchers on the Red Sox.
2: And give a lot of credit to the player development of the New York Yankees. The homegrown kids showed up in these two games against their arch rivals, the Boston Red Sox, in the wild card to send them home. It's really impressive what they have done and how they are ready for this environment.
0: And they got great pitching in this series. Cam Schlittler was otherworldly last night. Max Fried did a really fine job today. When you get good pitching, you get enough offense, and we keep saying this, when the Yankees score over five runs, they're pretty much unbeatable.
1: Absolutely. And for the Red Sox, I mean, they only scored two runs in this series. They only got seven hits. They only had three at-bats in two games with a runner in scoring position. Not going to win that way.
2: No, you're not going to win that game. But you're right, Michael. Pitching is dominant. And to start off the season, leaving Tampa, it was all about the pitching. You can say that the offense is great, the power is there. Yes, a lot of the big guys got hurt during the regular season, but what always has worked for them is that bullpen and that starting pitching that's healthy.
0: They had a big night, obviously, from Cody Bellinger. He was issued a challenge. They walked Ben Rice in front of him, and his three-run home run, it just had the feel, Tim, that broke the game wide open.
1: Well, it did, and again, the Yankees still finished second in the major leagues in home runs. Even without Aaron Judge, even without Giancarlo Stanton, they can hit the ball out of the ballpark. We saw Luis Garcia Jr. hit a home run tonight also. They are still a dangerous team, and if and when they get Judge back, it's going to be even better, you would think.
0: And the Yankees, they'll have a celebration to advance, but this team and this organization has always been built to win a championship, and anything less than that is usually not accepted by their fan base. So they're happy that they move on, and one of the reasons they move on is because of the big night by Cody Bellinger, and he is downstairs in front of the Yankee dugout with our very own Jeff Passan. Jeff?
3: Michael, thank you so much. Cody, your night starts off with your father throwing you the first pitch of the game. The Red Sox season essentially ends when you hit that three-run home run. Ben Rice gets walked before you. How are you feeling going into that at-bat when that happens?
4: Honestly, with the way he's been swinging it, it was kind of in the back of my mind. I didn't know if they were going to do it, and then once I saw him put the four fingers up, you know, stay simple, stay within my plan. Got a good pitch to hit there, and I should try to put a good swing on it.
3: The simple approach worked for you guys during this series. Boston's got a lot of left-handers, and Yankees left-handed hitters hit almost 500 off of them all series. How were you approaching their lefties?
4: You know, we have pretty good dialogue, pretty good plan, really good team over there. Our pitching did a great job of keeping the games close, allowing us to break it open there later in the game. So, you know, we just continue to play our game, and that was fun.
3: Division Series is next. You are very familiar with Tampa Bay, the top seed. What's it going to take to beat them?
4: It's going to be tough. We're going to have to continue to pitch. They got a lot of good arms over there, good lineup. They're a good team, and I think it's going to be a fun series.
3: This series was fun for the New York Yankees. Cody outscoring them 17-2. Thank you so much for your time. Michael, back to you.
0: All right. Thank you, Cody, and thank you to Jeff as well. So the Yankees win. They sweep the Red Sox, and for the second straight season, the Red Sox have to go home knowing they lost to their arch rivals.
2: Yeah, it's a tough one. it's a tough one. But looking back, you have to look at the roster, and you have to look at where you started your season and how far you have come. A lot of those young players have grown. They've got an experience, and now they know what to expect. And Chad Tracy's going to have – he has his three-year contract. They know who's going to be at the top, and you have to look at the positives going back to Boston.
1: Red Sox made the playoffs 2 years in a row but did not have a home game in either of those 2 years, and Cam Schlittler was the biggest reason why last year in Game 3, and he set the tone in Game 1 of this series with another brilliant performance.
0: Guys, it's been an absolute blast doing the series with both of you. Really, so much fun.
1: So much fun.
2: It was a blast. Unfortunately, we can't do a third game.
0: Well, the Yankees would say fortunately, and the Red Sox would say unfortunately. But thank you, guys. Thank you so much. You made it easy. Once again, our final score from Yankee Stadium in the Bronx, Yankees 9 and the Red Sox 2. For Eduardo Perez and Tim Kirchen, our producer Owen Murphy, statistician James Smythe, and engineer Paul Schrager, I'm Michael Kay from Yankee Stadium. See everybody. Now send it to Christine Lisi in the studio with the postgame show.
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5: I'm Christine Lisi. 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Sonny Gray and Max Fried locked in a pitcher's duel through the first couple of innings in Game 2 of their AL Wildcard Series between the Red Sox and Yankees. Gray gave up the first run of the night in the bottom of the fourth inning.
0: 1-2. Driven deep to right field. Abreu back on the track at the wall. See ya! A home run for Garcia. And the Yankees take a 1-0 lead. He points to the Yankee bullpen as he rounds between first and second. He hits his left wrist with his right hand between second and third. He'll touch third. He will high-five Luis Rojas, and when he touches home plate, the Yankees lead 1-0.
5: Gray's night would end in the fifth inning, and this is what ESPN baseball analyst and former major leaguer Eduardo Perez thought about that move.
2: I really don't understand this move. Look, Sonny Gray has been your best pitcher, one of your best starters, a veteran guy. He's already gotten Bellinger in the night 0-2, two ground outs. You're bringing in a lefty that gave it up yesterday to Ben Rice on the third pitch that Ben Rice saw.
5: And then this happened when Boston reliever Eric Miller faced his first Yankees batter.
0: 1-1. Line drive. It's a base hit to right field in front of Abreu. Scoring easily as well. Going to second is Rice. Bellinger gets a big hit in RBI single, and the Yankees lead 2-0.
5: Boston finally got its first run of the series in the top of the sixth.
0: Wall of sound building here at Yankee Stadium, looking for strike three. And the pitch. Driven into right center field. On the run is Grisham, and that ball is gone into the first row of seats in right center, just to the right of the bullpen in right center. And Contreras walking slowly between second and third, not even a jog, and he just now gets to third, slows down, and he heads toward home plate, points towards the Red Sox dugout, and the Red Sox get their first run of the series. It's 2-1 Yankees.
1: Again, that's only the fifth home run that Fried has allowed this season. Eddie, that ball was smoked to right center.
2: I think we're going to take a look and see the fans.
14: Call him a fielder's home run. This is a crucial for you.
5: The Yankees made sure that the game did not stay that close for long.
0: The 2-2. Lined into right center field. It's going to find grass, a base hit. Cutting over is Rafaela. He'll fire the ball in. Scoring easily is Jones. It's an RBI single for Lombard. And the Yankees lead 3-1. The 1-0. High fly ball, right field and deep. Abreu back. He's on the track. He's at the wall. He leaps. See ya! A three-run home run from Bellinger. And the Yankees have broken it open. Bellinger taking his time as he touches second base. He is soaking in the cheers of the crowd. He's not even at third yet. And he finally touches the bag, headed for home. And that one might have put the Red Sox to sleep. A big home run by Cody Bellinger.
5: 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And for the second straight year, the Yankees put an end to the Red Sox season.
0: Bednar sets up around his stomach. The pitch swung on and missed, and that'll do it. The Yankees win 9-2. They sweep the arch-rival Red Sox out of the playoffs, and the Yankees advance to the American League Division Series against the Tampa Bay Rays.
5: New York improving to 63-6 this season when scoring five or more runs. Coming up, a first in more than two decades for the White Sox. 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
9: I'm Christine Lisi. You're listening to the Baseball Tonight post-game show. Game 2 of the NL Wild Card Series from San Diego. Pinch hitter Gavin Sheets, a 2-run blast. That's up the Padres' lead to 4-1 on the Cubs, bottom 4. San Diego advances to the NLDS with a victory tonight. The White Sox dream season continues. They defeated the Astros 7-3, completed the sweep, and won their first postseason series since beating Houston in the 2005 World Series. Chicago opens up the ALDS at Cleveland Saturday, 1:30 Eastern, ESPN Radio. An inning after his critical fielding mistake that the Braves capitalized on to take a 3-1 lead, Bryce Harper made up for it. Game-tying home run top of the eighth, Alec Bohm, go-ahead blast top 10. Phillies edge the Braves 4-3 in a wild card series game number 2. Our next broadcast, Game 3, Philadelphia at Atlanta tomorrow with a time to be determined. Coming up next, Game 2, NL Wild Card Series, Cubs-Padres in progress. 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
22: 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Now, I'm a big guy. Jordan Mailata, Lane Johnson. I'm a big guy. Jalen Carter. 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
4: Now that he's here, but unfortunately no longer
21: yes,
4: with us.
21: It's very unfortunate.
4: You know what I mean?
21: But for me, he was such an amazing player. And look, we have all had seen many, many great people fall from grace.
4: Mm-hmm.
21: But I think he really learned his lesson. And I think who he came out, how he came out on the other side, I think, is the thing that matters. And there is a cautionary tale there, but there's also a kind of raging bull, Wolf of Wall Street, kind of amazing, wildly entertaining, fun ride. And, you know, I just adore him. I think he was one of the greatest, obviously, ever.
4: That's in 27?
21: Yeah. Yeah, hopefully. Yeah, we've been working on it. It's like The Fighter and, you know, a couple of other movies that we've done the good ones take time, and to develop them, to get them right, they take time. And I just hope I'm still, you know, believable in playing him at that age, which is, you know, kind of toward the end of his career.
4: I think you'll pull it off. Yeah. I've got a bunch of questions for you about so many things that you've been awesome in, and some pop culture, iconic pop culture moments that you've been involved in. I got questions for you. We have a segment called Celebrity True or False, where we run down your list of stuff that you've done to see what's true or not,
21: sure,
4: or what we've read. And we've got some great production value, including somebody you were in The Departed with. Hit it.
23: Celebrity True or False.
24: You can't handle the truth.
4: I think that voice sounds familiar to you right there, right? Pretty much.
21: My guy.
4: Okay, great. We'll get to that in a second. First up, true or false, Mark Wahlberg, the first Boogie Nights prosthetic was way too long and had to be shortened, and you've kept the second one at home and you still own it.
21: Correct? I think the only one that I actually tried, fitted, wore, there was one that just kind of came up and hit me in the head. And that was not the kind of, you know, have the one.
4: The one.
21: Yes.
4: So it, but I guess.
21: The one that I wore in the film.
4: The one you wore in the film, yes. Which was not the original one, is what you're saying.
21: Alan, ask Howard. These gentlemen were actually putting it on me.
4: Okay. Is that
21: brave
4: right?
21: Brave man.
4: I had no idea. Oh, royalty was here. My goodness. Wow. I imagine, Alan, is that what you said?
21: Yeah.
4: Oh, I imagine Alan's got a very deft touch.
21: We're working with Roger Corman Day. So.
4: Okay. Wow. I had no idea. But I guess, if you will, this was a two-part question, but you still have the other one.
21: I do.
4: Do you ever bring it out at all?
21: I don't. I moved it once when I moved it. It was like, you know, it's like a Homie the Clown thing. You just start bob him over the head with it. You wanted to get crazy, but I think those days are past us.
25: Don't play that.
4: What a movie, man. I got a second one for you from this film. True or false? We had Thomas Jane on. He was kind of talking about this, so now we can follow up here.
21: Love Thomas.
4: Paul Thomas Anderson told the kid in the firecracker scene to light them whenever he wanted, so you and the rest of the actors didn't know when they would explode.
21: Yeah, he was just randomly lighting them off for 4 days.
4: Four days?
21: We were in that scene. I think it was up to 4 days.
4: With Alfred Molina and you and Thomas Jane?
21: Yeah.
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1: Ladies and gentlemen, our radio audience has returned here on the program. The only way, I guess, now that we have our full audience, I could introduce you is, ladies and gentlemen, Sam Marilla's live, Nixon 5.
2: Yes. I feel like I started Nixon 5, by the way.
1: Oh, you started Nixon 5?
2: I feel like I did, because during the Hawks series, when it was 1-1, you can look it up. There's footage of me behind C.J. McCollum giving his post-game interview after he beat us, and I'm behind him, and I go Nixon 5.
3: Wow.
2: And I gave a thumbs up. I was thinking about giving a middle finger, but I knew I was on camera.
3: Oh.
2: So I was like, if I give a finger, they're going to pull it off me. So I was like, let me troll Nixon 5. We lost the next game to the Hawks, too. We went down 2-1.
1: And then how many did...
2: Nixon 6.
1: Nixon 6.
2: Yeah.
1: Well, that'll be this year's riot with the Philadelphia 76ers.
2: It was the most stressful, non-stressful run. Because every game, like that first game against the Cavs, it felt like so many of these games we came back from, it felt like, you ever watch like Shawshank the first time? Yeah. And you're like, this is miserable. And then the last like 3 minutes, you're like, all right, that was fun. That's what every Knicks game was.
1: That was game one against the Cavs?
2: Oh, my God. We were down like how much?
1: Oh,
2: we were
1: I
2: down?
1: Remember that. Like
4: 20
2: yeah.
4: something.
2: Oh, that's, yeah.
1: I remember
2: Stav
1: that.
2: Stav and Judd Apatow. That was, that was right after we won. Yeah.
1: That's Stavvy Baby?
2: That's Stavvy Baby and
1: Judd Apatow.
2: Yeah, we had fun, man. That was pretty epic. You know what's fun about that? So that outfit that I'm wearing with Stavvy before the last pick and Stav's outfit is the exact same outfit we wore when we beat the Celtics in game 6 the previous year, because we were at that game together,
1: right?
2: And we're superstitious, so we didn't even coordinate that. That was just, we just showed up that way.
1: Listen, this run was just as magical as it gets, and you know, it's amazing that again that they started dominating. Though I know the Hawks series looked like every other series that the Knicks have been playing in the playoffs,
2: yeah,
1: to only serve to leave us all disappointed forever. Pretty much forever. It had the hallmarks, C.J. McCollum starring as Trey Young or Halliburton or Reggie. Like, it's just, okay, here it goes again. And then a switch hit, only to have Cleveland, as you point out in game one, come in and just rain points on them until they just watch the Knicks come back on them. And then just... 120 points here, 130 points here, 140 points there. And it's just like, what the hell is going on?
2: It was crazy. And I didn't expect to really dislike Wembanyama, because I was like, he seems like kind of fun, you know? And then I was like, I really don't like him. Like, I started just spiraling. I was like doing research. I'm like, oh, his dad's 6'7", his mom is 6'3". It feels like they did this on purpose, you know? Like, it feels like eugenics. It feels like Hitler would have liked it. And, That's my take.
1: Okay.
2: Hitler would have liked Wemby. Maybe not. He didn't like black people, so that's a reach, I guess.
1: And but, you know, French.
2: And the French. Okay. Yeah, he didn't like so any. Much. No, it's I took a reach.
1: Probably didn't like basketball either.
2: Probably not.
1: Throw it out there.
2: Yeah.
1: Certainly not New York. But
2: I did not like
1: Wemby pointing to his head.
2: Oh, well, you're the clear villain.
1: That's it right there. When he told, because like Mitchell Robinson, you know, committed the offensive foul.
2: Yeah.
1: Points like, I'm in your head. And then it devolved from there, only to have OG pop one in on him, you know.
2: OG, if Brunson doesn't have that game 5, OG is the finals MVP. I mean, he was dominant, man. He was so good and fearless, dude. Throwing down dunks. And I mean, that tip in was...
1: Were you there for that one?
2: I wasn't at that one.
1: All right, which ones did you go to?
2: I went to game one in San Antonio.
1: What was that like?
2: Epic. It was amazing. I flew down with my friend, one of my childhood friends, Chase. We fly down to Austin. You couldn't get a ticket into San Antonio. It was all booked. I get a text from Shane Gillis, a comedian, who was like, are you going to the game? I said, yeah, I just landed in Austin. He goes, come over. I'm going. So he had like a drunk bus with all these other comics.
1: No kidding.
2: McCusker, Tommy Pope, all these comedians.
1: Yeah.
2: And we were pounding drinks. We go there. We end up in a Knicks row, thankfully. I'm next to a bunch of Knicks fans.
1: Yeah.
2: We made friends. I didn't realize this until after the game, because I guess I was behind Chris Tucker. I was like, man, that guy looks like a fat Chris Tucker. And then after the thing, they were like, this is Chris Tucker. And I was like, holy love Chris Tucker, you know? And he clearly a Spurs fan. He's a Texas guy.
1: Right.
2: And then...
1: And then,
2: you know, Knicks are down. It's one of the things I'm like, oh, man, are we going to lose? And I will say the San Antonio fans, there's like a few crazy ones, but for the most part, they were pretty cool. They were pretty friendly. They were like, And they were talking trash, but I was like, guys, you've won five in my lifetime. Like, just.
1: Well, including the last time the Knicks made the finals.
2: I know. They've taken five. And it's like, it's not like you're not going to win one with Wemby. You're going to win probably a few with this young core of Wemby and Dylan Harper and Castle. They're unbelievable players.
1: Harper's so good.
2: He's unbelievable.
1: I thought he was going to get the Knicks, that he was going to be the one to get him. That it wasn't going to be Wemby.
2: Castle's tough, too. He's physical.
1: And he also doesn't...
2: And Champagne?
1: Well, and the thing with Castle is he's a UConn guy, so you know he's not spooked by Madison Square Garden.
2: Champagne's a St. John's guy.
1: Right, I know that. So you know those kids know what it's like to play in Madison Square Garden, right? So, but they just didn't know how to finish.
2: They didn't know how to finish.
1: And the Knicks did. And the Knicks, you know, would pull one rabbit out of a hat after another. I know they lost to the Cavs in the analytics department, right?
2: We heard that a lot.
1: Right?
2: That was embarrassing.
1: And the Spurs said the same thing, essentially, in a way. But
2: that is the epitome of loser talk.
1: I love going down this road here because it's also previewing what we're going to be talking about for much of the season that's upcoming. That Brunson has flipped the script for all of us. Mm. And he has now entered New York lore forever by being the Michael Jordan of the equation. The Knicks were supposed to lose all of these games because somebody else was raising their level to a point in crunch time that the Knicks could not overcome. And now the Knicks have one of those guys.
2: Oh, totally.
1: Themselves and the numbers support it. His ability, his 45 points in the closer was the most in a closer since Jordan did it on the Jazz.
2: 45.
1: If I'm not mistaken.
3: Yeah, Giannis had a 50 piece. Yeah.
2: But not in a closer, did he?
1: Not in a closer.
3: Yeah, he did.
1: Oh, he did?
2: Oh, really? Oh, whatever. He's 7 feet.
1: But then, exactly. But put up the photograph. This one actually made
2: beautiful.
1: Me feel.
2: Yeah, same.
1: That Ewing feels that he's got a championship now.
2: Imagine if Ewing had a guy like Brunson on his team.
1: Well, he had Bernard King in his rookie season.
2: But they never really...
1: Right. It was never peak Bernard. But the fact that Brunson's like, all right, I'll hold the MVP trophy, but Pat, you take the Larry O'B.
2: Yeah.
1: His photograph. And the look on Brunson's face is just like, yeah, I did this. And I'm happy to share this with Patrick. Like, there's so many emotions when I see this.
2: A lot of emotions. The shot of Ewing in the Newsies cap, you know, when he's just kind of nodding like a proud dad, is beautiful. And Brunson, the way Brunson carried himself this whole run, like, just there's that shot of him walking out looking like Batman, just so, you know, stoic, stone-faced.
1: Right.
2: And you see Wemby, when they went to the finals, I know he's younger, but he's, like, crying, he's emotional. And I'm like, dude, you're 7'5". Like, this guy's 6 feet tall,
1: right?
2: And he's carrying himself like yeah, let's business isn't over yet.
1: And he refused to be in a room with the trophy or have a photograph of it or even a rendering of it on a backdrop. Like whenever he was being interviewed by ESPN or ABC, it was like a dark backdrop. It didn't have like the trophy. He didn't want anything.
2: It's psycho
1: like that.
2: Stuff.
1: But
2: in a good way,
1: he's our psycho, right?
2: Oh, dude.
1: You know, like as opposed to somebody else's. Like you need that. Like this is going to be. It's now. Now about this. Let's go here. Their follow up. All right, they're putting LeBron in the building, and his first night as a Sixer, and everybody's going to be sitting here thinking, Knicks can be had. That this is just a one-off. Because it's been, when was the last time we had a repeat champions? Was the Warriors.
3: Warriors. Yeah, it's been a while.
1: And so the Knicks are just going to be that other one. What if the Knicks go ahead and do it again?
2: Why shouldn't
1: they be able to, right? You know,
2: let's
1: go.
2: Yeah, the Sixers are going to be tough, no question. I mean, losing Paul George is a good move for them. Gaining Jaylen Brown is a good move. Gaining LeBron, you look at, the Warriors, you're like, how did you not trade for Jaylen Brown? Because then you get LeBron with Steph Curry. You know, I don't. The Warriors front office talk about letting down Steph Curry in these last few years. I think when that guy does that, what he's done in the Olympics, like you know, he's got a little left in the tank. So the Sixers look tough for sure. Edgecombe's really good. Maxey is like incredible. But yeah, why can't the Knicks do it again? Why not? Who's the biggest competition? Can the Pistons figure it out?
1: Go ahead, Chris. I'm sure you want to chime in here, although you're the team that acquired Paul George for Jaylen Brown.
3: I still think Boston's going to be right there, too. Yeah.
2: Really?
3: Yeah.
2: Maybe. I mean, I don't. You never know, right? I mean, maybe just it's weird to have guys as good as Tatum and Brown, and it just doesn't work. I mean, they won one, but it's weird that it's like you can't just coexist.
1: Right.
2: I also, for the Celtics, I always kind of resented that they were like, it's Tatum's team. I'm like, why can't you just be like, we're co-pilots? I didn't get, to me, that was just weird. It's like, you're just trying to create the stuff.
1: There was something going on.
3: It feels like there's something going on. Also, just cap purposes, you're paying two guys more than 50% of the salary. That's just not sustainable in the way the NBA is kind of set up right now.
1: Who'd you run into or meet in the Knicks playoff run that you'd never met before, you know, down there on the old Celebrity Row? Or
2: I mean, I've met most of them before. I ran to Bernard King. I shot with him for a while. I had a show on MSG for a brief minute, and I interviewed him, and he always remembered me from it, which is just so strange.
1: He's the best.
2: He's the nicest guy, and got to say what up to Walt a couple times. He's just the legend.
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1: Matt Hill, Stories from the Summits of Sport, a collection of this man's ESPN work, is available on Tuesday, September 22nd. So 3 weeks from today, wherever you get your books is where you can get Seth Wickersham's newest book, Beyond That Hill. And so you're saying this is just a collection of stories from your quarter century of work with ESPN that have not made it in any of your pieces or works, or and this, you're sort of hoovering up all the good and putting it in a book.
2: It's an essentials. And so, you know, and I think that, like, what you try to do with something like that is, you know, you're not only trying to give the readers, you know, your best stories, but you know, you're trying to reflect, you know, how sports and maybe even the country has changed so that the book has a point. Right. And so, you know, there's stories that I've done on people like Kobe Bryant or Tom Brady. There's stories that Don Van Natta and I did in there that, you know, especially our Goodell, Jerry Jones story from 2017. I think of all the ones we've done, that one is the one that, you know, I'm proudest of. There's just a ton of great backstory to that one. And
1: like what?
2: Well, remember, so that was the fall of 17, and it was a tough year for the league. Remember, President Trump in his first term was coming after the kneelers. They were scrambling. You know, Don and I had that piece of reporting from Bob McNair, you can't have the inmates running the prison. I mean, it was a tough fall. And in the middle of it, Jerry Jones was threatening to sue the NFL to block Rodgers' contract extension. And it was a cold war between two of the most powerful people in sports. And, you know, we felt like we could tell a really insider-y story about that one. And we just have a ton of colorful reporting in that story. But I'll never forget, the story was about to go to print. And I was driving from New York to Connecticut. And I got a call from Don, and he said he had just gotten off the phone with an impeccable source who said, at the beginning of the year, there was this phone call with Roger Goodell, Jerry Jones, and Jeff Pasch, who was the league's general counsel.
1: Right.
2: And it was about Zeke Elliott, when they were going to tell Jerry that Zeke was suspended, which Jerry was surprised about, to put it mildly.
1: Oh, he was pissed. He was, I remember,
2: so
1: that.
2: Upset.
1: Right.
2: And the source said, we're not at liberty to say what happened, but there was some colorful language, and you guys should try to figure out what was said. And so we're both working the phones, and we end up learning that, you know, Roger and Jeff tell Jerry about Zeke's suspension. Jerry, you know, got very upset, and he says, you know, you think Bob Kraft came after you hard. Bob Kraft is blank compared to what I'm going to do to you. And, you know, the process of gathering that reporting and getting it into print and showing readers a deeper look at the sport that, you know, look, I think people love football most and know about it the least. That was our goal with that story and all of our stories, and that was a particularly fun one.
1: So out of the names of the folks that you have in here, my goodness, Mahomes, Brady, Prime, Kobe, just the name four, who was the most fierce competitor that you've come across? Whether it was gleaning something from the interview with him or her, or stories that were told by others about this subject.
2: That's a great, I mean, there, once you get to a certain level of the uber competitors, obviously Brady. I think, you know, I first met Tom, you know, so I was hired in 2000. He graduated from Michigan in 2000. Fall of 2001, I'm getting my first kind of shot to go write big feature stories for ESPN. They send me to Foxborough to write about this young guy who's coming on well and playing well in relief of Bledsoe, and then we'll probably go back to the bench. And so I meet with Brady. This is like October of 01. He's wearing like a gray sweatsuit and a backpack. He looks like a junior at Michigan.
1: Mm-hmm.
2: And I'll never forget, he said, you know, football's always come really easy to me. And, you know, at the time, we were both young men kind of getting our career breaks at the same time, and I didn't have the perspective to understand what he was saying then. But I think that, like, anytime he says something like that, he means it to the bottom of his soul. And I think that, like, the intensity that the fire within him compared to other people, I think, is pretty unique. And I mean, that's not like a groundbreaking statement. There's a lot of examples.
1: When you're comparing it to somebody like Kobe, though, right? I mean,
2: yeah, Kobe was motivated, but Kobe was different, obviously, because he had the spotlight on him being a first round pick from the beginning, and so he had something to kind of live up to. Whereas Brady was under the radar for a bit,
1: and also at Michigan had a share time with Drew Henson, mm-hmm. and he showed up after Greasy won the national championship, mm-hmm. so he had those big shoes to fill. And I guess Kobe was a massive prep star in Philadelphia.
2: He was,
1: you know.
2: I think Brady just, you know, the little things he said over the years that you look back on and you think those were the clues. You know, football's always come easy to me. It doesn't mean that he never had to work at it, because he obviously worked his tail off. But I think that, like, those are the things where he had, like, an innate sense of the game, and he kind of took to it in a special way that, in retrospect, you kind of see those little moments as lore or little clues. And another one happened, like, about a decade later. I was in his living room, and he says, you know, my first 10 years in the league have prepared me for my last 10. And I was like, what? Like, this dude is just saying he's going to play 20 years? And, you know, I didn't take it, you know, I took him at his word, but I didn't think he would do it. I thought that was an admirable goal. I think he did okay on that.
1: Well, and then also you could make the case his last 10 were better than his first 10.
2: Huge case.
1: Or at least his last 10 will be better than anybody's 10.
2: He was a
1: complete, mostly.
2: Yeah.
1: But the way that he finished mm-hmm. as a 40-year-old,
2: mm-hmm.
1: his stats, I mean, you're seeing Rodgers attempt it now. I mean, Breeze barely cracked his 40s before, mm-hmm. you know, he retired. You know, you're looking at the league right now, and the only comparison you could make is to somebody who is in your book, Beyond That Hill, and Mahomes.
2: Yeah.
1: Because Mahomes has, in his 20s, surpassed Brady in his 20s. Now comes the hard part.
2: Yep.
1: To try and stay with Brady, right?
2: And there's so many things that have to go right. You know, when Brady was in his mid-30s, Belichick, and this is in the book, Belichick presented a study to Kraft that showed how quarterbacks tail off mm-hmm. after their mid-30s. And he kind of used it as justification as why we're going to draft Jimmy Garoppolo and we're going to start this transition plan. And obviously, Brady outlasted Garoppolo. And the story that's in the book is about the last days of the Patriot way, when Belichick and Kraft finally parted ways. But one of the things that Kraft told a confidant, because Belichick had obviously opened the door for Brady to leave after the 19th season, and Brady walked right out and goes and wins a Super Bowl. And Kraft says, you know, Bill told me he couldn't play anymore. And then he goes out and wins an effing Super Bowl. I mean, can you imagine, like, you know, Kraft and Belichick have been through a lot together, but can you imagine, you know, saying that to your boss and your boss having to watch Tom Brady win a Super Bowl as a Tampa Bay Buck?
1: That's tough, but

0: Oh, Cardinals.
1: They did.
2: Yeah, I didn't see it, but Belichick commissioned a report, or it landed on his desk?
1: No, he kind of did it internally and saying, you know, this is why we're going to make this pick. We're looking at a quarterback and we'll look to, you know, set up a transition.
2: Uh-huh.
1: Obviously, that all came to a head during the 2017 season, and, you know, Jimmy was surprised everybody with that trade when he was moved to San Francisco. But again, you know, Brady's a fascinating guy because, unlike almost any unique athlete, his body outlasted his will for football, which is almost every time it's the other way around.
2: No doubt about it. No doubt about it. But he's also, you know, living through it, living it on still as a broadcaster, going to the stadium. You can hear he gets better every week. I think he's a much better broadcaster now than he was when he first started. And he works at it. You could tell, like, he truly does work at it, which, no surprise, based on the work ethic you're describing. What's your favorite Mahomes story that you've grabbed then? Because, well, I mean, again, he is set up, if he can continue on and create another dynastic run
1: totally
2: in Kansas City, to try and catch Brady. And
1: yeah, the story,
2: which is nuts, but
1: the story about Mahomes that's in there, I mean, it's a long story about, you know, how he came to be. And I had like three sentences in there about how he liked to put ketchup on steak, and that took off. Like, that became the buzzworthy thing for, like, I want to say our guy, Peter Schaefer, or Peter Schrager, was talking about it on Good Morning Football. I want to say like 2 weeks after the fact.
2: Right.
1: I think the most interesting thing about Mahomes is how different he is from Brady in a couple essential ways. Obviously, they have an incredible innate drive where they're running for a finish line that doesn't really exist. I mean, they're competing only against themselves. But Mahomes was under the radar in Texas as a quarterback. And it seems staggeringly ridiculous to think about right now, but it's true. And, you know, they have the Elite 11 regionals, which are like the high school showcase. And then if you do well enough, you go down the road and you're in the Elite 11 nationals. And he didn't qualify for the regional. Patrick Mahomes, with that skill set, didn't qualify in Texas. And I asked him about it, wondering if, like, that was the cliche chip on his shoulder. You hear it with Tom all the time, talking about how UCLA pulled their scholarship and USC, you know, ended up not wanting him and, you know, dropping to the sixth round. And he was so level-headed about it. He goes, no, you know, East Texas isn't really known for quarterbacks, and I was kind of lost. I was more known for baseball, and that was that. And I thought that was interesting because where his greatness comes from, and really, you know, the subtext of the book is like where greatness comes from and what the price of it is, I thought was so much different than Tom's. I mean, they overlap, the Venn diagrams overlap, but the thing that I think Jordan kind of brought to the culture of finding slights and nurturing them and inventing them at times, that was never the case with him. I think that he's someone who's always been running his own race, and, you know, it's worked out well for him.
2: Well, I mean, this year, you want to continue the Brady analogy in terms of a career. In the middle of his two dynastic runs, Brady blew out his knee and had to come back from that.
1: Mm-hmm.
2: And we'll see if Mahomes has another dynastic run in him, but he's coming back from a knee injury. And, you know, you're hearing how, you know, and Jeremy Fowler's, you know, I guess top tens. Mahomes isn't number one on that list. Everyone's overlooking the Chiefs potentially, maybe for good reason.
1: Mm-hmm.
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1: Our radio audience has returned. Will Forte is here. We just saw a clip of Coyote versus Acme in theaters nationwide this Friday, August 28th. John Cena was already on in support of this a few weeks ago. And it's the live action, the animation, and just everything. It looks amazing. It looks so great to see this on the screen. And of course, so many folks of, you know, our generation will remember Roger Rabbit and things like that. And it kind of has a similar feel to that.
2: Yeah, obviously. Big shoes to fill, obviously, like that. You know, that's the top of the heap when it comes to the mixture of live action and animation. And so that, you know, we were just trying to do something that lived up to these wonderful Looney Tunes characters that we grew up loving. And, you know, the whole thing was just made with such love and respect for Looney Tunes. So we're really excited by how it turned out.
1: Okay, yeah. And Cena's just a great human.
2: He's so good. Right. And it's really fun to watch him work. He just is. He's got these really long chunks of dialogue, and I've never seen him chunk anything. He's so prepared, and then he's also a really gifted improviser. So he can slip in some incredibly funny dialogue seamlessly into this written word and get right back into the next thing he's supposed to say, and I don't have that talent. Like, I can maybe every once in a while think of something funny to say, but then I'll chunk it when I'm trying to get right back into the prepared dialogue.
1: Man, he's veering into your lane, and you say he has skill set that you're...
2: Oh, he's amazing. I actually learned a lot from him.
1: What about wrestling? Can you get in his lane?
2: He knows that, that I'm very, very strong and powerful. Wily moves, pun intended.
1: Look at you, man. Yeah, obviously.
2: Thank God we're in a different weight class, right?
1: Yeah. Otherwise, you'd have to teach him a lesson.
2: Exactly.
1: Understood. And just acting with how did you do this? Like, we just saw you holding up an Acme rocket in your hands.
2: Yeah.
1: And an evidence box that looked real that was put on the table by, you know, Wile E. Coyote. How did you pull this sort of stuff off?
2: A lot of that stuff is pretty easy. Like the rocket skates, you're just holding a pair of blades or something, right?
1: Okay.
2: So they can just animate over it. But there are some very intricate things. Like there's a scene in here where an animated piano falls onto a car, an actual car, and smashes the car. So you just seeing how they implode the car, and you have to do so many different takes, and then they composite the shots, and you can actually see there on the day how it's going to work. And it was so fun. But like, actually, when we're talking to a character, it's a different story, because like there's a traditional thing where you just hold a tennis ball on the end of a stick so you know where the character's eyes are.
1: Yes.
2: Well, Dave Green, the director, had this really smart thing. He took this guy, this iconic puppeteer, Dave Barclay, who like did Jabba the Hutt and Yoda and all the Fraggle Rock characters, just a ton of stuff. Uh-huh. And he had a Wile E. Coyote puppet. So during rehearsals, we would move around with that puppet, and he would be able to be as expressive as Wile E. is. And it, you know, by the time we got to shooting the scene with the tennis ball, you really kind of knew what Wile E. was going to do.
1: So someone else is holding the stick with the tennis ball, obviously, while you're at it.
2: Yes. Yeah. Or sometimes it's just like a little pole with a tennis ball on it.
1: Dude. Just when you thought, it's so high tech and all that stuff, it's just a tennis ball.
2: Oh, yeah.
1: At the end of the day. Sometimes it's simple as that.
2: Yeah.
1: Coyote versus Acme, available in theaters nationwide this Friday, August 28th. It's been a while since you've been here. Are you still a fan of the Raiders? Are we still in on this?
2: I am. I mean, I'll be honest, I was a little upset by them moving to Las Vegas.
1: Right.
2: I was born in Oakland. You know, my A's have done it too, so it's tough to take, but they're still my team.
1: Yes.
2: I haven't like moved off of them, but it's just a little different not having them be in Oakland.
1: Yeah.
2: And that's how I felt when they went to Los Angeles too, back in the day, back in the 80s. It just felt so right when they came back home. So
1: you spent time in the black hole in your life.
2: Oh, yeah. I got to go hang out with Phil Villapiano in the black hole. I got to hang out with him and Franco Harris together.
1: Dude.
2: Like, pretty, you know, right before Franco passed away. I think it was like within that next year.
1: Yeah.
2: He had come because it was some anniversary of the Immaculate Reception.
1: Uh-huh.
2: Yeah. And And so it was really fun to be down there because you're with like all these people dressed up in Raiders stuff. And yes. They just had such respect for Franco Harris. It was really fun to see how they embraced him.
1: Yes.
2: And Phil Villapiano is just an amazing guy. And
1: they didn't drop a...
2: Meet Dave Casper through him and just, dude, yeah. It was, you know, it's like royalty.
1: They didn't drop a Phil Villapiano on a car. Right?
2: No, they did not. Okay. This is a regular piano. That would be, thank you for the clarification.
1: There would have to be a stunt Villapiano for something like that. Understood. All right. I've got a list of celebrity true or false aspects about your career. I want to know what's true and what's not.
2: Okay.
1: And we have, as always, great production value to kick it off. Please hit it.
3: Celebrity true or false.
4: You can't handle the truth.
1: All right, and that's all. That's also a harbinger. Jack Nicholson's voice, right there.
2: True.
1: Celebrity true or false with Will Forte. True or false? First up, you roomed with Val Kilmer, and the two of you actually considered competing on the Amazing Race together.
2: That's true.
1: All right.
5: What?
1: All right. Let's start from the beginning. You and Val Kilmer are
2: so we were in MacGruber together.
1: Okay.
2: He had a place in New Mexico. Mm-hmm. That he had to sell, and he was living in a rented place in Malibu, and he was going to find a new place in Malibu. So he asked me, would it be okay if he stayed with me for what I thought was a couple of days while he was locking down a new place in Malibu? Mm-hmm. It ended up being like 2.5-3 months, and it was a blast. So I would watch Amazing Race every week, and he would come in and say, this stuff is going to rot your mind. What are you doing watching this reality crap? And I said, it's pretty good. You should watch it.
1: It's a reality competition. It's
2: I
1: not
2: know.
1: Reality. It's a reality
2: exactly.
1: competition.
2: I loved it. So he sat down, and by the end of the first time watching it, he's like, oh, this is pretty good. So every Sunday, it was Sunday, right?
1: Yeah.
2: We would watch it together.
1: Yeah.
2: And at a certain like point, a couple weeks in, we just looked at each other. We're like, we got to do the Amazing Race. And we called our reps the next day.
1: Yeah.
2: And they were like, no way. No. What are you doing? And we kind of just let it go. And then when he just sadly passed away recently, I called them all up and I reminded them like, oh, remember we wanted to do the Amazing Race? And they're like, oh man, you should have done that. Like, you were the people who told us not to.
1: Damn it.
2: Yeah.
1: What was he like as a roommate? Messy?
2: It was the coolest experience. There was a time, we were both kind of Oscars in a way and both kind of Felixes also in a way.
1: Yeah.
2: But I just will always remember there was this one time when we were both doing something at the kitchen table and a Doors song came on and we just started singing a Doors song together. It just made me remember back when the Doors movie was coming out.
1: Yeah.
2: Never in a million years would have thought that I'd even get a chance to shake Val Kilmer's hand.
1: Yes.
2: And now he's my roommate. That I want to move out of my house because I'm. it was so fun.
1: That's so great. I love that.
2: He was a magical dude.
1: Second one for you here. Speaking of MacGruber, true or false, you owned the Mazda Miata that he drove in the film?
2: I did.
1: So that was your car?
2: I didn't own it.
1: You owned it.
2: We used it.
1: Uh-huh.
2: And then I just asked as production was ending, oh, what are you doing with the car? And they said, oh, we're just going to sell it. And I said, how much? And they said, $1,000. So me and John and Yorma, who made the movie together, we said, let's do it. It was a great deal for them because they didn't put in any of the money. I bought it, but the three of us owned it. And it was just like sitting in my garage for, I don't know, 15 to 13 years. So finally I sold it for charity.
1: Okay.
2: This wonderful guy, Mike, bought it for like $55,000.
1: Whoa.
2: He let us sell it again the next year for charity, the same charity.
1: Uh-huh.
2: Again, bought it to keep it for $55,000 again. And then we sold it a third time. And now somebody else has it up in Canada somewhere.
1: So is it any point in time here? Was it here in Southern California that you
2: oh, yeah.
1: Okay. So you could be, did you drive around? Like somebody could like be at a red light and turn and there's Will Forte and the Mazda Miata from.
2: I didn't,
1: from MacGruber?
2: I didn't drive it because we had to go straight from the set in Albuquerque where we shot MacGruber to the whole season in SNL. So by the time I got back and the car was in my garage, the battery was dead and the tires were flat. And so it wasn't till we made the MacGruber TV series in 2021 that they came and loaded it onto a flatbed and we used it for the TV series too.
1: Love it.
2: Yeah.
1: Next up, true or
2: but
1: false?
2: But I did then when I was getting it ready to be auctioned off, I did drive it down to the place I had to try to get it smogged and stuff like that. And I did
5: smog testing
1: the Miata from MacGruber.
2: Well, because it's not just this Miata. Yeah. It's also like in the TV series, we drew a bunch of like nasty sayings on the car. So like I'm driving around with pictures of, I think there's a picture of a penis on it, and, you know, stuff like that.
1: Safe for driving, but not safe for work.
2: Yeah.
1: Got it. Will Forte right here on the Rich Eisen Show. Back to wrap it in a sec.
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1: Ladies and gentlemen, our radio audience has returned here on the program. The only way, I guess, now that we have our full audience, I could introduce you is, ladies and gentlemen, Sam Marilla's live, Nixon 5.
2: Yes. I feel like I started Nixon 5, by the way.
1: Oh, you started Nixon 5?
2: I feel like I did, because during the Hawks series, when it was 1-1, you can look it up. There's footage of me behind C.J. McCollum giving his post-game interview after he beat us, and I'm behind him, and I go Nixon 5.
3: Wow.
2: And I gave a thumbs up. I was thinking about giving a middle finger, but I knew I was on camera.
3: Oh.
2: So I was like, if I give a finger, they're going to pull it off me. So I was like, let me troll Nixon 5. We lost the next game to the Hawks, too. We went down 2-1.
1: And then how many did...
2: Nixon 6.
1: Nixon 6.
2: Yeah.
1: Well, that'll be this year's cry up with the Philadelphia 76ers.
2: It was the most stressful, non-stressful run. Because every game, like that first game against the Cavs, it felt like so many of these games we came back from, it felt like, you ever watch like Shawshank the first time? Yeah. And you're like, this is miserable. And then the last like 3 minutes, you're like, all right, that was fun.
1: Against the Cavs?
2: Oh, my God. We were down, like, how much were we down?
1: Oh, I remember that.
2: Yeah.
4: Something.
2: Oh, that's, yeah.
1: I remember that.
2: Stav and Judd Apatow. That was right after we won. Yeah.
1: That's Stavvy Baby?
2: That's Stavvy Baby and
1: Judd Apatow.
2: Yeah, we had fun, man. That was pretty epic. You know what's fun about that? So that outfit that I'm wearing with Stavvy before the last pick, and Stav's outfit is the exact same outfit we wore when we beat the Celtics in game 6 the previous year, because we were at that game together,
1: right?
2: And we're superstitious, so we didn't even coordinate that. That was just, we just showed up that way.
1: Listen, this run was just as magical as it gets, and you know, it's amazing that again that they started dominating, though. I know the Hawks series looked like every other series that the Knicks have been playing in the playoffs.
2: Yeah.
1: To only serve to leave us all disappointed forever, pretty much forever. It had the hallmarks, C.J. McCollum starring as Trey Young or Halliburton or Reggie. Like, it's just, okay, here it goes again. And then a switch hit, only to have Cleveland, as you point out in game one, come in and just rain points on them until they just watch the Knicks come back on them and then just... 120 points here, 130 points here, 140 points there. And it's just like, what the hell is going on?
2: It was crazy. And I didn't expect to really dislike Wembanyama, because I was like, he seems like kind of fun, you know? And then I was like, I really don't like him. Like, I started just spiraling. I was like doing research. I'm like, his dad's 6'7", his mom is 6'3". It feels like they did this on purpose, you know? Like, it feels like eugenics. It feels like Hitler would have liked it. And, That's my take.
1: Okay.
2: Hitler would have liked Wemby. Maybe not. He didn't like black people, so that's a reach, I guess.
1: And the French.
2: Okay. Yeah, he didn't like any. No, I took a reach.
1: Probably didn't like basketball either.
2: Probably not.
1: Throwing out there.
2: Yeah.
1: Certainly not New York. Wemby pointing to his head.
2: Oh, well, you're the clear villain.
1: That's it right there. When he told, because like Mitchell Robinson, you know, committed the offensive foul.
2: Yeah.
1: Points like, I'm in your head. And then it devolved from there, only to have OG pop one in on him, you know.
2: OG, if Brunson doesn't have that game 5, OG is the finals MVP. I mean, he was dominant, man. He was so good and fearless, dude. Throwing down dunks. And I mean, that tip in was...
1: Were you there for that one?
2: I wasn't at that one.
1: All right, which ones did you go to?
2: I went to game 1 in San Antonio.
1: What was that like?
2: Epic. It was amazing. I flew down with my friend, one of my childhood friends, Chase. We fly down to Austin. You couldn't get a ticket into San Antonio. It was all booked. I get a text from Shane Gillis, a comedian, who's like, are you going to the game? I said, yeah, I just landed in Austin. He goes, come over, I'm going. So we had like a drunk bus with all these other comics.
1: No kidding.
2: McCusker, Tommy Pope, all these comedians.
1: Yeah.
2: And we were pounding drinks. We go there. We end up in a Knicks row, thankfully. I'm next to a bunch of Knicks fans.
1: Yeah.
2: We made friends. I didn't realize this until after the game, because I guess I was behind Chris Tucker. I was like, man, that guy looks like a fat Chris Tucker. And then after the thing, they were like, this is Chris Tucker. And I was like, holy love Chris Tucker, you know? And clearly a Spurs fan. He's a Texas guy.
1: Right.
2: And then... And then, you know, Knicks are down. It's one of those things where I'm like, oh, man, are we going to lose? And I will say, the San Antonio fans, there's like a few crazy ones, but for the most part, they were pretty cool. They were pretty friendly. They were like, And they were talking trash, but I was like, guys, you've won five in my lifetime. Like, just...
1: Well, including the last time the Knicks made the finals.
2: I know. They've taken five. And it's like, it's not like you're not going to win one with Wemby. You're going to win probably a few with this young core of Wemby and Dylan Harper and Castle. They're unbelievable players.
1: Harper's so good.
2: He's unbelievable.
1: I thought he was going to get the Knicks, that he was going to be the one to get him. That it wasn't going to be Wemby.
2: Castle's tough, too. He's physical.
1: And he also doesn't...
2: And Champagne?
1: Well, and the thing with Castle is he's a UConn guy, so you know he's not spooked by Madison Square Garden.
2: Champagne's a St. John's guy.
1: Right, I know that. So you know those kids know what it's like to play in Madison Square Garden, right? So, but they just didn't know how to finish.
2: They didn't know how to finish.
1: And the Knicks did. And the Knicks, you know, would pull one rabbit out of a hat after another. I know they lost to the Cavs in the analytics department, right?
2: We heard that a lot, right? That was embarrassing.
1: And the Spurs said the same thing, essentially, in a way. But
2: that is the epitome of loser talk.
1: I love going down this road here because it's also previewing what we're going to be talking about for much of the season that's upcoming. That Brunson has flipped the script for all of us. Mm. And he has now entered New York lore forever by being the Michael Jordan of the equation. The Knicks were supposed to lose all of these games because somebody else was raising their level to a point in crunch time that the Knicks could not overcome. And now the Knicks have one of those guys.
2: Oh, totally.
1: Themselves and the numbers support it. His ability, his 45 points in the closer was the most in a closer since Jordan did it on the Jazz.
2: 45.
1: If I'm not mistaken.
3: Yeah, Giannis had a 50 Giannis. Piece. Yeah.
2: Not in a closer, did he?
1: Not in a closer.
3: Yeah, it was in. Yeah, he did.
1: Oh, he did?
2: Oh, really? Well, whatever. He's 7 feet.
1: But then, exactly. But put up the photograph. This one actually made
2: beautiful.
1: Me
2: beautiful. Yeah, same.
1: That Ewing feels that he's got a championship now.
2: Imagine if Ewing had a guy like Brunson on his team.
1: Well, he had Bernard King in his rookie season.
2: But Bernard was at the end of it. It was never
1: peak Bernard. But the fact that Brunson's like, all right, I'll hold the MVP trophy, but Pat, you take the Larry O'B.
2: Yeah.
1: His photograph. And the look on Brunson's face is just like, yeah, I did this. And I'm happy to share this with Patrick. Like, there's so many emotions when I see this.
2: A lot of emotions. The shot of Ewing in the Newsies cap, you know, when he's just kind of nodding like a proud dad, is beautiful. And Brunson, the way Brunson carried himself this whole run, like, just there's that shot of him walking out looking like Batman, just so, you know, stoic, stone-faced.
1: Right.
2: And you see Wemby, when they went to the finals, I know he's younger, but he's, like, crying, he's emotional. And I'm like, dude, you're 7'5". Like, this guy's 6 feet tall.
1: Right.
2: And he's carrying himself like business isn't over yet.
1: And he refused to be in a room with the trophy or have a photograph of it or even a rendering of it on a backdrop. Like whenever he was being interviewed by ESPN or ABC, it was like a dark backdrop. It didn't have like the trophy. He didn't want anything.
2: It's psycho stuff.
1: But
2: in a good way.
1: He's our psycho, right?
2: Oh, dude.
1: You know, like as opposed to somebody else's. Like you need that. Like this is going to be, it's... Now about this. Let's go here. Their follow up. All right. They're putting LeBron in the building and his first night as a Sixer. Mm-hmm. And everybody's gonna be sitting here thinking Knicks can be had. That this is just a one off. Because it's been like when was the last time we had repeat champions? Was the Warriors.
3: Warriors. Yeah, it's been a while.
1: And so the Knicks are just gonna be that other one. What if the Knicks go ahead and do it again?
2: Why shouldn't
1: they be able to, right? You know,
2: let's
1: go.
2: Yeah, the Sixers are going to be tough, no question. I mean, losing Paul George is a good move for them. Gaining Jaylen Brown is a good move. Gaining LeBron, like you look at like the Warriors, you're like, how did you not trade for Jaylen Brown? Because then you get LeBron with Steph Curry. You know, I don't. The Warriors front office talk about letting down Steph Curry in these last few years. I think when that guy does that, what he's done in the Olympics, like you know, he's got a little left in the tank. So. The Sixers look tough for sure. Edgecombe's really good. Maxey is like incredible. But yeah, why can't the Knicks do it again? Why not? Who's the biggest competition? Can the Pistons figure it out?
1: Go ahead, Chris. I'm sure you want to chime in here, although you're the team that acquired Paul George for Jaylen Brown.
3: I still think Boston's going to be right there too. Yeah.
2: Really?
3: Yeah.
2: Maybe. I mean, I don't, you never know, right? I mean, maybe just, it's weird to have guys as good as Tatum and Brown and it just doesn't work. I mean, they won one, but it's weird that it's like, you can't just coexist.
1: Right.
2: I also, for the Celtics, I always kind of resented that they were like, it's Tatum's team. I'm like, why can't you just be like, we're co-pilots? I didn't get, to me, that was just weird. It's like, you're just trying to create the stuff.
1: There was something going on.
3: Feels like there's something going on. Also, just cap purposes, you're paying two guys more than 50% of the salary. That's just not sustainable in the way the NBA is kind of set up right now.
1: Who'd you run into or meet in the Knicks playoff run that you'd never met before, you know, down there on the old Celebrity Row? Or
2: I mean, I'd met most of them before. I ran to Bernard King. I chatted with him for a while. I had a show on MSG for a brief minute, and I interviewed him, and he always remembered me from it, which is just so strange.
1: He's the best.
2: He's the nicest guy, and got to say what up to Walt a couple of times. He's just the legend.
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1: Matt Hill, Stories from the Summits of Sport, a collection of this man's ESPN work, is available on Tuesday, September 22nd. So 3 weeks from today, wherever you get your books is where you can get Seth Wickersham's newest book, Beyond That Hill. And so you're saying this is just a collection of stories from your
2: quarter century
1: of work with ESPN that have not made it in any of your pieces or works, or and this, you're sort of hoovering up all the good stuff and putting it in a book.
2: It's an essentials. And so, you know, and I think that like what you try to do with something like that is, you know, you're not only trying to give the readers, you know, your best stories, but you know, you're trying to reflect, you know, how sports and maybe even the country has changed so that the book has a point.
1: Right.
2: And so, you know, there's stories that I've done on people like Kobe Bryant or Tom Brady. There's stories that Don Van Natta and I did in there that, you know, especially our Goodell Jerry Jones story from 2017. I think of all the ones we've done, that one is the one that, you know, I'm proudest of. There's just a ton of great backstory to that one. And
1: like what?
2: Well, remember, so that was the fall of 17, and it was a tough year for the league. Remember, President Trump in his first term was coming after the Kneelers. They were scrambling. You know, Don and I had that piece of reporting from Bob McNair, you can't have the inmates running the prison. I mean, it was a tough fall. And in the middle of it, Jerry Jones was threatening to sue the NFL to block Rodgers' contract extension. And it was a cold war between two of the most powerful people in sports. And, you know, we felt like we could tell a really insidery story about that one. And we just have a ton of colorful reporting in that story. But I'll never forget, the story was about to go to print. And I was driving from New York to Connecticut. And I got a call from Don. And he said he had just gotten off the phone with a top, with a, you know, high, an impeccable source who said at the beginning of the year, there was this phone call with Roger Goodell, Jerry Jones, and Jeff Pasch, who was the league's general counsel.
1: Right.
2: And it was about Zeke Elliott when they were going to tell Jerry that Zeke was suspended, which Jerry was surprised about, to put it mildly.
1: Oh, he was pissed.
2: He was,
1: I remember,
2: so
1: that.
2: Upset.
1: Right.
2: And the source said, we're not at liberty to say what happened, but there was some colorful language and you guys should try to figure out what was said. And so we're both working the phones and we end up learning that, you know, Roger and Jeff tell Jerry about Zeke's suspension. Jerry, you know, got very upset and he says, you know, you think Bob Kraft came after you hard. Bob Kraft is blank compared to what I'm going to do to you. And, you know, the process of gathering that reporting and getting it into print and showing readers a deeper look at the sport that, you know, look, I think people love football most and know about it the least. That was our goal with that story and all of our stories, and that was a particularly fun one.
1: So out of the names of the folks that you have in here, my goodness, Mahomes, Brady, Prime, Kobe, just the name four, who was the most fierce competitor that you've come across? Whether it was gleaning something from the interview with him or her, or stories that were told by others about this subject.
2: That's a great, I mean, there, once you get to a certain level of the uber competitors, obviously Brady, I think, you know, I first met Tom, you know, so I was hired in 2000. He graduated from Michigan in 2000. Fall of 2001, I'm getting my first kind of shot to go write big feature stories for ESPN. They send me to Foxborough to write about this young guy who's coming on well and playing well in relief of Bledsoe, and then we'll probably go back to the bench. And so I meet with Brady. This is like October of 01. He's wearing like a gray sweatsuit and a backpack. He looks like a junior at Michigan. And I'll never forget, he said, you know, football's always come really easy to me. And, you know, at the time, we were both young men kind of getting our career breaks at the same time, and I didn't have the perspective to understand what he was saying then. But I think that like anytime he says something like that, he means it to the bottom of his soul. And I think that like the intensity that he, the fire within him compared to other people, I think is pretty unique. And I mean, that's not like a groundbreaking statement. There's,
1: well, I mean, when you're comparing it to somebody like Kobe though, right? I mean,
2: yeah, Kobe was motivated, but Kobe was different, obviously, because he had the spotlight on him being a first round pick from the beginning, and so he had something to kind of live up to. Whereas Brady was under the radar for a bit,
1: and also at Michigan had to share time with Drew Henson, mm-hmm. and he showed up after Greasy won the national championship, mm-hmm. so he had those big shoes to fill. And I guess Kobe was a massive prep star in Philadelphia.
2: He was.
1: You know?
2: I think Brady just, you know, the little things he said over the years that you look back on and you think, those were the clues. You know, football's always come easy to me. It doesn't mean that he never had to work at it, because he obviously worked his tail off. But I think that, like, those are the things where he had, like, an innate sense of the game, and he kind of took to it in a special way that, in retrospect, you kind of see those little moments as lore or little clues. And another one happened like about a decade later. I was in his living room and he says, you know, my first 10 years in the league have prepared me for my last 10. And I was like, what? Like, this dude is just saying he's going to play 20 years. And, you know, I didn't take it. I took him at his word, but I didn't think he would do it. I thought that was an admirable goal. I think he did okay on that.
1: Well, and then also you could make the case his last 10 were better than his first 10.
2: Huge case.
1: Or at least his last 10 will be better than anybody's 10.
2: He was a complete,
1: you know, mostly, you know, obviously mostly.
2: Yeah.
1: But the way that he finished, mm-hmm. as a 40-year-old,
2: mm-hmm.
1: his stats, I mean, you're seeing Rodgers attempt it now. I mean, Breeze barely cracked his 40s before, mm-hmm. you know, he retired. You know, you're looking at the league right now, and the only comparison you could make is to somebody who is in your book, Beyond That Hill, and Mahomes.
2: Yeah.
1: Because Mahomes has, in his 20s, surpassed Brady in his 20s. Now comes the hard part,
2: yep.
1: to try and stay with Brady, right?
2: And there's so many things that have to go right. You know, when Brady was in his mid-30s, Belichick, and this is in the book, Belichick presented a study to Kraft that showed how quarterbacks tail off. Mm-hmm. after their mid-30s. And he kind of used it as justification as why we're going to draft Jimmy Garoppolo and we're going to start this transition plan. And obviously Brady outlasted Garoppolo. And the story that's in the book is about the last days of the Patriot way, when Belichick and Kraft finally parted ways. But one of the things that Kraft told a confidant, because Belichick had obviously opened the door for Brady to leave after the 19th season, and Brady walked right out. It goes and wins a Super Bowl. And Kraft says, you know, Bill told me he couldn't play anymore. And then he goes out and wins an effing Super Bowl. I mean, can you imagine, like, you know, Kraft and Belichick have been through a lot together. But can you imagine, you know, saying that to your boss, and your boss having that, having to watch Tom Brady win a Super Bowl as a Tampa Bay Buck?
1: That's tough, but in retrospect, if you really want to, let's be real about it, wouldn't you say Brady had a better chance to win a Super Bowl in Tampa in that one season than staying put with the roster that the Patriots had around him at that point in time? Chris, you're also an expert,
3: yeah,
1: on this subject.
3: 100%, yes.
1: Right?
3: Yeah.
1: You know what I mean? So
3: that 2019 Patriots team was not equipped to win.
1: Even with Brady playing at the top of his game, I don't...
3: I mean, they lost at home in the wild card.
2: They did.
1: Yeah, I didn't see it, but... But Belichick commissioned a report, or it landed on his desk?
2: No, he kind of did it internally and saying, you know, this is why we're going to make this pick. We're looking at a quarterback and we'll look to, you know, set up a transition.
1: Uh-huh.
2: Obviously, that all came to a head during the 2017 season. And, you know, Jimmy was surprised everybody with that trade when he was moved to San Francisco. But again, you know, Brady's a fascinating guy because, unlike almost any unique athlete, his body outlasted his will for football, which is... almost every time it's the other way around.
1: No doubt about it. No doubt about it. But he's also, you know, living through it, living it on still, mm-hmm. as the broadcaster, mm-hmm. going to the stadium. You can hear he gets better every week. I think he's a much better broadcaster now than he was when he first started. And he works at it. You could tell, like, he truly does work at it, which no surprise based on the work ethic you're describing. What's your favorite Mahomes story that you've grabbed then? Because, well, I mean, again, he is set up. If he can continue on and create another dynastic run,
2: totally.
1: In Kansas City to try and catch Brady, and
2: yeah, the story,
1: which is nuts, but
2: the story about Mahomes that's in there. I mean, it's a long story about, you know, how he came to be, and I had like three sentences in there about how he liked to put ketchup on steak, and that took off. Like, that became the buzzworthy thing for, like, I want to say our guy Peter Schaefer or Peter Schrager was talking about it on Good Morning Football. I want to say like 2 weeks after the fact.
1: Right.
2: I think the most interesting thing about Mahomes is how different he is from Brady in a couple essential ways. Obviously, they have an incredible innate drive where they're running for a finish line that doesn't really exist. I mean, they're competing only against themselves. But Mahomes was under the radar in Texas as a quarterback. And it seems staggeringly ridiculous to think about right now, but it's true. And, you know, they have the Elite 11 regionals, which are like the high school showcase. And then if you do well enough, you go down the road and you're in the Elite 11 nationals. And he didn't qualify for the regional. Patrick Mahomes, with that skill set, didn't qualify in Texas. And I asked him about it, wondering if like that was the cliched chip on his shoulder. You hear it with Tom all the time, talking about how UCLA pulled their scholarship and USC, you know, ended up not wanting him and, you know, dropping to the sixth round. And he was so level-headed about it. He goes, no, you know, East Texas isn't really known for quarterbacks, and I was kind of lost. I was more known for baseball, and that was that. And I thought that was interesting because where his greatness comes from, and really, you know, the subtext of the book is like where greatness comes from and what the price of it is, I thought was so much different than Tom's. I mean, they overlap. The Venn diagrams overlap. But the thing that I think Jordan kind of brought to the culture of finding slights and nurturing them and inventing them at times, that was never the case with him. I think that he's someone who's always been running his own race, and you know, it's worked out well for him.
1: Well, I mean, this year you want to...
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10: From opening day.
12: Hammer to left field. 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Mike Trout, how's that to start the season?
10: To the All-Star game.
12: Oh, my goodness. 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Giancarlo Stanton and the American League with one swing has tied it up.
16: 457-foot home run. 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
12: Judge back some more. Wait, we didn't even caught it. Out of here. Mookie Betts. Shohei Ohtani.
10: Until a champion is crowned at the World Series.
12: And the Dodgers have won it. Repeat champions for the first time in baseball in 25 years. The Dodgers are World Series champs.
10: Major League Baseball is on ESPN Radio.

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0: 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Dan Wetzel here with Max Olson and Mark Schlabaugh in his car somewhere, points unknown outside of Oxford, Mississippi. As he drives himself back to Georgia. We'll find out where he is. But first, remember to always download your podcasts, wherever you get your podcasts, or even better, subscribe so you never miss a single episode. Schlabaugh, where are you?
1: I believe I'm going to butcher the hell out of this, but Pontotoc, Mississippi, not far from Oxford. But clearly the football capital of the world, the state of Mississippi. They hadn't been this excited since Dak Prescott was taking snaps for the Bulldogs.
0: I would go with that. Ole Miss 32, LSU 24. Unbelievable. A night and likely fan hangover as we speak for the ages up in Oxford. Quick recap. Trinidad Chambliss absolutely shined. A Guardian helmet helped knock down the LSU's final pass to seal it. Pete Golding wore a hoodie sweatshirt in 96 degree heat, plus a healthy dip. Called a near perfect first half, not so good third, and then rallied the troops and even got aggressive late with the 2-point conversion. Called a great game, unbelievable victory for him and Ole Miss. The fans, meanwhile, drunk on bourbon and hate. I think the speed limit on campus is now the collective blood alcohol level of the pregame grove. Could win Talladega hitting that without hitting that thing. Ole Miss band played Neck after. That was pretty good. The part which I can't say. They replaced Tiger with Rebel. So there's like, you know, there's a part of the song they demand something is done to something that belongs to a Tiger is now belongs to a Rebel. That was creative. Got that good. Governor of Mississippi, very gracious in victory. Wrote on social media. I mean, we got the governors involved. I mean, the governor of Louisiana was there. Governor of Mississippi, what does a $54 million buyout for the old coach, a $91 million contract for the new coach, and a $50 million roster get you? Riddle me that, I guess. An ass whooping in Oxford, Mississippi. Hashtag hottie toddy. This is about the mood. Meanwhile, in defeat, Lane Kiffin said it was more intense maybe than he expected, although he still took a crack at Ole Miss fans saying they finally showed up because he left. He said, "You're welcome."
2: You're welcome.
0: He then also claimed he was human and has emotions. Now, I once worked at the city desk for the Chicago Tribune, and they would have said, go get a second source on that. But regardless, an absolutely perfectly bizarre, emotional, crazy night in college athletics. Please stop trying to save this sport. It's perfect as is. Hell yeah. Damn right. Mark, how was it?
1: It was electric. It was amazing. And, you know, Oxford's one of my favorite places in the world. I'm not sure that's the same when they have 300,000 people in town. But, I mean, it's like you said, it's the perfect college football scenario. We're serving court papers on Tuesday. Lane's playing shenanigans with the injury report on Wednesday. You know, I thought there was some more gamesmanship on Saturday when the coaches' elevators didn't work. Unfortunately, it was all the coaches. So, you know, Charlie Weiss and those guys still had to walk up to the stairs to the press box. But, you know, I wrote this morning, LSU might have been better served saving their legal money to try to get NFL guys back by trying to get Trinidad Chambliss' court injunction overturned. And they might have had a chance to win this game because it's no secret that Lane really wanted Trinidad Chambliss to come to LSU with him and Kwon Lacy. And Chambliss, you know, I don't care how tall the guy is. If he's 5'7", 5'8", he's better than anybody on the Atlanta Falcons roster. And the guy is magical and made play after play, made a couple of big mistakes, you know, the poor interception, not sure where he was throwing it, the 20-yard sack. But when he had to make plays, he made them. And he's done that for 2 years at Ole Miss now.
0: Officially 6 foot tall.
2: don't you guys think it's like, I guess Kyler was kind of an exception when he went number one. Don't you think there's just going to be, by the end of the year, these franchises will get it and he'll go like top 10 and it'll just be like, we don't care about the age or the size. Like, he's just a dude.
0: This is going to set the draft culture off.
3: Yeah.
0: This is just going to set him off because it's like, it's all going to be hand size and he's too old and stuff like that. But the way he throws over the middle is incredible. And he's so much more advanced than a lot of the quarterbacks in college football, maybe all of them at that part. It just makes it so much more exciting and so much more daring.
2: Yeah, Lane called him the hardest guy to play in America. That's right. I mean, you know, he's 14-2 as a starter now at Ole Miss. That was his fifth game against a top 10 opponent. He's got a bunch more coming up. You know, guys, I went and tried to count it up here. You think about the go-ahead drives he had. You know, he has the go-ahead last night where he runs it. They had Louisville to set up the field goal to win. You had, you know, go-ahead against Miami. I tried to count it up. He how many times in the fourth quarter he's let a go-ahead drive for Ole Miss, and he hasn't been there that long. I counted 9. And wow. It's still early in year two. I mean, I just don't think, you know, and he's going to have his showdowns with Arch and with Gunnar Stockton and other guys coming up.

0: you know, has been doubted his entire life, showed up at Ole Miss as a third stringer for the most part, and ends up winning the job from Austin Simmons, who, by the way, isn't that bad when you look at him playing at Missouri. I mean, Lane said that last night. He said, ask Kirby Smart how tough the guy is to defend. You know, they scheme for him, and he makes Houdini's plays over and over again, and made a few of them last night.
1: So, to me, the key to this game, I mean, look, Ole Miss, the first half, pretty much, until LSU finally scored, but even then, they come back with that incredible touchdown pass of Chambliss to Deuce Alexander, where he's on the fly, and he just bullets it in, Verlander-type, you know, fastball, Matthew Stafford fastball. But the first half was incredible, and then LSU just makes the adjustments, comes out. This whole game had turned. LSU missed a field goal. It's 24-24, and you could just, it felt like the whole stadium was like exhausted emotionally, probably physically. They were coming down off the high, and it looked like it was going to be a crushing defeat, like historically crushing, like where do we go from here defeat. And Chambliss, and to their credit, the play calling got better, the whole team got better. I mean, Lacey is out, the whole thing. What was it like, Mark, in the stadium when all of a sudden Ole Miss just kind of popped back? They were on the ropes. They were on the ropes and showed that resolve. What was it like there?
0: There was a ton of puckering going up, that's for sure. I mean, it's like, oh, hell, here we go. He's going to, you know, he fell behind 24-7 at the half, and here he comes, and, you know, it's going to hurt the worst way imaginable when he pulls it off at the end. It probably kind of feels like Dan after that 24-pack of Milwaukee's best or whatever it is the next morning. I mean, it was going to be brutal.
1: Yeah.
0: And, you know, I give Ole Miss credit, to come back, and then they got it all the way down. LSU got it all the way down to the 6-yard line, and you know they made some adjustments in the secondary coming into the week, swapped a corner and a safety, and they got back Sharif Denson, the kid from Florida, and I thought they played a lot better in the first half. There weren't as many communication backdowns, but you know, give Sam Levitt credit. You know, he's not the most accurate throw in the world, but the dude is tough as timber. And over and over again, I don't know that he can continue running that much in the SEC and survive till the end of the season. But you know, they had a shot, and everybody in the stadium was holding their breath. And then when the ball bounced off the kid's helmet and was intercepted in the end zone, you start hearing Colin Baton Rouge, and the place is going absolutely nuts. I thought that was a tremendous parting shot on Ole Miss's behalf.
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5: A walk-off homer in the bottom of the 14th inning. 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
0: From opening day.
5: Hammer to left field. See you later. Mike Trout, how's that to start the season?
0: To the All-Star game.
5: Oh, my goodness. He crushed it. Giancarlo Stanton and the American League with one swing has tied it up.
6: 457-foot home run. 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
0: Plus, every game of Major League Baseball's postseason.
5: Judge back, back some more. Leaping and he caught it. Out of here. Mookie Betts. Shohei Ohtani.
0: Until a champion is crowned at the World Series.
5: 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Repeat champions for the first time in baseball in 25 years. The Dodgers are World Series champs.
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0: I thought the crowd pop at the end there, Mark. And then also, man, 11 seconds left in the first half. And that ball he throws, I think with no timeouts, like just guns it over the middle. Great execute. But how, just what was the crowd like riding the highs of that last night?
1: It was nuts because I thought that was a huge moment when LSU finally gets it together and scores with less than a couple minutes left in the half, and then LSU's getting the ball to start the second half. He thought it was going to be a two for one there, a big change in momentum, and Chambliss takes him right down the field. And that throw, I think it was to Alexander, right, on like a skinny post. It looked like he backs up. And then he goes, it looks like he's going to run. And then all of a sudden he just throws it on a dime to the streaking receiver in the end zone. I'm like, whoa, where'd that come from? I mean, it was tremendous.
0: Not just, I mean, Alexander, we know he's awesome, but man, really impressed by Traylon Ray, really impressed by Caleb Odom. Like the connection that Chambliss has with his guys. I know some of them are new, but like, I think that really showed up. And I think that showed up on the other side too, where, you know, especially when you take Trey Des Green out of the game, and that's a huge loss for LSU. You know, there's just a bunch of like really critical moment throws for Leavitt that are just a little high, just a little off. Interested to see kind of who eventually emerges as his guys besides Winnie Watkins at receiver that you can really count on in those spots. And I think with Chambliss, like he had no fear throwing. You know, it looked like, even in those big moments, it looked like he's been playing with those guys for years. And, you know, man, it was great drama. I wonder, Mark, I know you were in the post-game press conference with Lane. Did he say, what were the halftime ChatGPT prompts that helped them turn it around?
1: Yeah, I think he called our buddy Tom Mars for some halftime motivation advice. You know, he said, look, I think I said earlier in the week, I thought the team that would win would be the team that handled the first 10 to 15 minutes best. And it, you know, and didn't do something stupid and wasn't overwhelmed by the crowd and the emotion and the atmosphere. And he said, look, we walked into a storm and didn't handle it well. And I think it was a matter of just getting his guys in the locker room and calming everybody down. I mean, you knew they were going to come back in the second half. You knew Ole Miss wasn't going to blow them out 45-7 or for something. Sure. You know, LSU's too good of a football team. But I thought it was just mostly, Leavitt was not good in the first half. I thought he played much better in the second half. You know, losing Green is a tremendous loss. And Lane didn't offer many specifics after the game, but said it doesn't look good. And I guess now we know why he wanted Daquan Wright on his team.
2: Yeah. Yeah. If only he had those pros, they would have had a chance. Hey, look, this is still a 12-team playoff this year. They haven't wrecked the regular season yet. They're dying to. They want to save everything but the regular season. So this loss matters. And LSU's got one now. And anything more than two is you get real, real, real nervous, which means they might not want to lose again, or maybe they can lose one. They've got Texas A&M next week, who did not play well in the loss to Kentucky that we'll discuss. And I don't know, maybe they're wounded and coming in. I don't know how you respond from the emotion of this night. It's such a unique event. They kind of have a little bit of time, but man, Kentucky, Mississippi State, neither of these are gimmies anymore. And then they got a late deal with Bama, Texas, and Tennessee. All in a row. What do you think of LSU's playoff chances at this spot, Max? We'll do the same for Ole Miss in a sec.
0: Yeah, I think it's treacherous. And I, you know, you could say, okay, yeah, A&M is not the team we thought they would be. You certainly got exposed by Kentucky yesterday. But that's going to be a really tough one. I think Mike Elko is going to, you know, whip his team into shape this week after a game like that. And what a brutal loss at home. Like, you're right, Dan. You go through the schedule and there's just not a lot that you're just sort of writing off as automatic wins. Especially if Leavitt, you know, obviously what a miracle that he was able to play in this game after all of his ailments. But, you know, you got to keep him healthy and you got to, you know, you got to you know, the Fernandez Green injury, you know, I hope it's not severe, but I mean, you're going to need some injury luck to kind of get through this run, because this is a team that, you know, you didn't get that second portal in the spring to go fix all your needs. You tried the NFL portal and it didn't work, but I think you've got, this is the team you got, and they're still learning on the go. And you are seeing guys step up, I think, on both sides of the ball. But, you know, man, I don't know if LSU, the level we saw against Clemson, it's just, that's going to be the question. It's just like, can they, and obviously we know a little more about Clemson now, but like, man, can you sustain that level of high play here over 12 games? I think it's going to be really tough to do. I'm not saying that they're going to go 6-6 by any means, but they're going to be one of those teams, I think, that's like kind of right on the fringe there of like, if you're a 9-3, like Texas was last year, and you've got a loss to an opponent people didn't expect, then it's going to be like, man, you're probably campaigning to try to get into this thing.
2: Yeah. And Mark, same question about LSU and Ole Miss. Ole Miss is at Florida next week, at Vanderbilt, Missouri at Texas. They still got Georgia late, and who knows what Oklahoma is going to be. And then they get the Egg Bowl way at the end, and Mississippi State's pretty good. So, but they've got that advantage at 3-0. So, playoff thoughts on both teams from your perspective.
1: Yeah, I kept LSU in, I think, at number 10 for this week, just because A&M lost and, you know, USC's defense didn't look great. And, you know, Penn State hasn't played anybody yet. I did have Penn State in there. But, you know, I moved Ole Miss up to number 2 behind Texas. I just think they've got one of the better wins in the country. I think they've got the two best players in the country when Lacey's healthy. I think Chambliss might be the best player in the country, but they got to be careful next week going into the Swamp. I think the early line is the Gators by 1.5, which is surprising, but John Summerall's got them playing well. They got one of the best receiver rooms in the country, and we know how Ole Miss's defense has struggled at times. Buster Faulkner's been drawing them up for Aaron Filo, who's played well so far. So that's suddenly a huge game in Gainesville next week. And, you know, Pete Golding said this wasn't our Super Bowl, but it was for about 10 months. And for the fans and the program and Keith Carter, the athletics director, I mean, they wanted this one bad. And, you know, it's emotionally, they've got to rebound pretty quickly.
2: Yeah, I think that for Ole Miss, a loss would have been just devastating. Again, for the program, Lane would have had this advantage, you know, even a greater advantage over the program in recruiting. And then, you know, momentum for everything. They do an incredible job with their collective and trying to build the program up under these new rules to where they could be a powerhouse in the SEC, which they struggled to do for decades before. And that's why this new era is a little better for some of these other teams that have that will. But I do love that this game mattered has real meaning beyond just the emotional meaning of what was just a fabulous night. It was the Ole Miss fans showed out. They did everything you would expect. Again, the fact that Lane Kiffin had been back to a number of these games, including the Tennessee one where he got golf balls and mustard bottles thrown at him, and he seemed overwhelmed more by this. Obviously, there's not that there was no buffer of time. The players pointing at him, all of that, just an absolutely fantastic night. For college football, it's just, I don't know. You almost can't explain it to other people how this went down or all the little stuff I mentioned earlier in the day, although not much earlier because of all the light.
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1: Arike Ogunbowale with a record 45-point night as the Dallas Wings force Game 3 with the Valkyries. Penguins score 7. They shut out the Flyers. Avs score 8 and double up the Kings 8-4. Yankees move on, scoring 9.
2: The 1-0. High fly ball, right field and deep. Abreu back. He's on the track. He's at the wall. He leaps. See ya! A 3-run home run for Bellinger. And the Yankees have broken it open. Bednar sets up around his stomach. The pitch. Swung on and missed. And that'll do it. The Yankees win 9-2. They sweep the arch-rival Red Sox out of the playoffs, and the Yankees advance to the American League Division Series against the Tampa Bay Rays.
1: Yankees closing it out, pulling away, and winning it going away. 9-2, Michael Kay calling it here on ESPN Radio. Yankees outscoring Boston 18-2 in the series' best run differential all time by any team through two games of a postseason series. Yankees scoring 6 in the sixth to put it away. Red Sox scoring 2 runs on 7 hits in the series. Cody Bellinger had 2 hits himself for the Yankees in Game 2. 2 hits, including a home run, drove in 4. He spoke with our Jeff Passan.
3: Cody, your night starts off with your father throwing you the first pitch of the game. The Red Sox season essentially ends when you hit that 3-run home run. Ben Rice gets walked before you. How are you feeling going into that at bat when that happens?
4: Honestly, with the way he's been swinging it, it was kind of in the back of my mind. I didn't know if they were going to do it. And then once I saw him put the 4 fingers up, you know, stay simple. Stay within my plan. Got a good pitch to hit there, and I should try to put a good swing on it.
3: The simple approach worked for you guys during this series. Boston's got a lot of left-handers, and Yankees left-handed hitters hit almost 500 off of them all series. How were you approaching their lefties?
4: You know, we have pretty good dialogue, pretty good plan. Really good team over there. Our pitching did a great job of keeping the games close, allowing us to break it open there later in the game. So, you know, we just continue to play our game, and that was fun.
3: Division Series is next. You are very familiar with Tampa Bay, the top seed. What's it going to take to beat them?
4: It's going to be tough. We're going to have to continue to pitch. They got a lot of good arms over there, good lineup. They're a good team, and I think it's going to be a fun series.
1: Yankees advancing to the next series to face the Rays. New York went 6-7 against Tampa Bay this season. Where might Tampa Bay be vulnerable? Mark Toppin from the Tampa Bay Times.
5: In my mind, where I think the Rays are vulnerable is, you know, when they're going to face that high-end starting pitching constantly. You, obviously, that's part of the playoffs. You're not facing a lot of number 4 and number 5 starters. You're not facing that 11th or 12th guy or 13th guy in the bullpen very often. It's, like I said, a contact-oriented offense. They don't strike out a lot, but they're playing the Yankees, and they just went through that gauntlet of those 4 guys in that 4-game series where they clinched in the second game of that doubleheader. But Schlittler, Fried, Cole, whatever order, that's pretty high end. Because otherwise, the athleticism is going to still play. You know, you can still get bunts down, but it's just going to be that high end pitching, the 3 Neanderthal aircraft carrier type hitters at the top of the order in Diaz, Aranda, and Caminero. They've settled on that batting order. Hicks has been a really good bridge, but you know, how does that fare against the really high end starting pitching?
1: Mark Toppin. Earlier on, sources tell Jeff Passan, the podcast, Yankees closing out their series in 2 on Wednesday. So do the White Sox. As they get the victory over the Astros, they close it out 7-3 to take the first 2 on the road. White Sox winning a playoff series for the first time since the 2005 World Series. White Sox sweeping the wild card round on the heels of receiving that blessing from Pope Leo, the venerable leader of the Catholic Church, the leader of the White Sox, Will Venable.
6: I'm proud of the guys and certainly happy for them as they're, you know, probably the only ones in this country that believed that they could be in this spot, and they maintained that belief in the beginning of the season and went throughout the season, you know, maintaining that, and you know, they made it happen. You know, so it's awesome to get to this point. I can tell you right now that the group isn't satisfied with this. We know how tough an opponent Cleveland is, but. You know, we'll celebrate this one tonight and get ready to go for the next one.
1: Celebrating the win over the Astros, Houston's lost six straight playoff games dating to the ALCS in 2023. White Sox winning at 7-3. You heard it here on ESPN Radio. Roxy Bernstein, Greg Olson had the call for us. Back to Houston. Roxy?
7: Jay, the Chicago White Sox are moving on. They stunned the baseball world by getting to the postseason. Now they've swept the Houston Astros in this wild card series as they take game two by a final of 7-3. As the White Sox, using a four-run first inning, setting the tone, chasing Hunter Brown, sending 10 to the plate in the first, and then Chase Mydrott, the big blow, a three-run shot in the sixth to put it away. 7-3, they win it. And after three consecutive 100-loss seasons, Greg, the Chicago White Sox are moving into a division series where they'll play Cleveland.
8: And I mean, it's just a completely different atmosphere than those 3 years. A bunch of young kids, rookies that don't know any better, and they are out there not intimidated at the moment. The postseason is not too big. We saw that from Antonacci. We saw that from Mydroth. We saw that from the Montgomerys. They all stepped up in big spots, and they just played like they were playing baseball their whole lives.
7: What have you learned about the White Sox as you've seen this run toward the end of the year?
8: I'm thoroughly impressed with Will Venable, to be honest with you. He managed a bullpen game, which is very untraditional in game one. Come back today, managed the bullpen perfectly without his ace closer, and his just find a way of piecing things together, you know, putting together a good lineup, moving things around just a little bit, not very much, but I think it's more about the messaging that he gave these guys. Hey, you guys belong. You guys have been on this stage. This is nothing different.
7: They led in every inning of this wild card series. They scored in the first inning in each of the two games, and when Houston made a push, they hit three solo homers here in game two. The White Sox had an answer, and the homer by Mydroth sealed the deal. In a 7-3 win, they sweep this wild card series from the Houston Astros. For Greg Olson, I'm Roxy Bernstein right here in your home for every pitch of the postseason Major League Baseball on ESPN Radio and the ESPN app as we go back to Jay Reynolds in the studio.
1: All right, Roxy, White Sox faced the Guardians. They faced each other 13 times this season. We're separated by one win and one run. SportsCenter all night, ESPN Radio, National League. Padres joining the parade into the next round. They jumped out early en route to closing out the Cubs.
9: Bogaerts back in. Second and third, nobody out. The pitch. Swing and a ground ball. Base hit right field. France is in. Merrill will stop at third. Bogaerts an RBI single, and it is 1-0 Padres.
1: Hook Shabby calling it right here on ESPN Radio. Padres go on to a 4-1 win over the Cubs to close out the series in two. Padres reaching the division round series for the fourth time in the last seven seasons. They outscore the Cubs 12-1 in this series. Xander Bogaerts after the win with our Aldin Gonzalez.
10: Xander, no team had a better record than you guys in August and September. You beat the Cubs pretty handily in this series. How would you describe the kind of confidence this team is playing with right now, the role that you guys are on right now?
11: I mean, the last year was left a sour taste in our mouth, you know, with that tough series we battled head-to-head last year. We lost, but this one, it came home, San Diego, so felt like we had an advantage, and we definitely played like that.
10: This Cubs team scored more runs than anybody in baseball this season. Your pitchers held them to one run in 18 innings. What was it like watching them go to work against them?
11: I felt like they got ahead a lot. They threw a lot of strikes, especially King yesterday. Nick had good pitches going today. He fighting a little bit with his command, but we got to understand he just came back from injury also, so he probably not as sharp as the way he wants to. But when he needed some big pitches, he definitely executed. And obviously, we know about the bullpen, man. Our bullpen is pretty special.
10: And Xander, for you personally, you really got going in the month of September. That has carried over into the first two games of this series. What got you going?
11: You know, just continue to work, try to swing good pitches, and try to help the team out in any way. I mean, it's a good feeling when you are able to contribute, for sure.
10: Brewers are up next in the NLDS. Best record in baseball this year. How do you feel like you match up? How do you like your chances?
11: I mean, you obviously definitely like your chances, you know, but I think we're going to enjoy this one tonight, and then we'll focus on them once we get to Milwaukee.
1: Padres allowed one run in the series, tying their fewest in a two-game span in the postseason. Padres advance. They get the Brewers, the team with the best record this season. What makes them different this season as opposed to a year ago? Adam McAlvey from MLB.com.
12: They are better than that team because last year they did not have Jacob Mazurowski at peak powers. He, remember, lost his rotation spot last September and was pitching out of the bullpen in the postseason. That's what propelled him into this season. It all started last year in the bullpen in October. So he is at the height of his powers. They also have a sneaky good offense, second in baseball in runs scored, despite hitting the second fewest home runs. So they're going to test the theory of whether you need to hit home runs to win October baseball games. Pat Murphy thinks they can do it, and they won that way all year long.
13: How much better equipped are they to handle the Dodgers beyond Jacob Mazurowski this year?
12: Pat Murphy has mentioned a couple of times the toll that the National League Division Series against the Cubs last year took on the Brewers. That was emotional for so many reasons. It's a club you played a ton, obviously, during the regular season. It's the Craig Counsell storyline when he comes back to Milwaukee. They welcome him every time very heartily and not in a very Midwestern nice kind of way. And, you know, then the way that series went, the Brewers win the first two games at home, lose the second two at Wrigley, and then have to win a game five, kind of all hands on deck. It was in every possible way, super emotional, plus years and years of first-round postseason exits that the guys who had been there for a while, like Christian Yelich, certainly had heard about over and over. So by the time they got to the Dodgers, who, by the way, had their starting pitching all rested and ready to go just for this moment, a bunch of superstars all in order, the Brewers were sort of spent. Now, can that experience last year translate to better success this year? That's the hope, because they have a very young pitching staff that didn't all experience that last year. But you think of the hitters in this Brewers lineup, it is a lot of players who went through that last year. So how will experience translate to better results in those moments is going to be the big question for the Brewers, and if they do draw the Dodgers again in the NLCS.
1: Adam McAlvey earlier on the Sources Tell Jeff Passan podcast. Padres went 4-2 against Milwaukee this season, tied for the best record by any team against the Brewers. There will be one game in the wild card round on Thursday. It's a decisive game three coming in Atlanta.
7: At the big board in center, and that is a strike. And that is the ball game. They win it on an ABS overturn for strike three, and the Phillies eke out the victory. And what a victory for Philadelphia. 4-3 to tie this series. The Phillies pull it out, and there will be a game three in Atlanta tomorrow.
1: Kyle Schwarber and Bryce Harper go back-to-back in the eighth. Alex Bohm, a go-ahead solo shot in the tenth, and the Phillies pull out the 10-inning win. Phillies' sixth team in baseball history to hit three or more home runs in the eighth inning or later of a playoff game. Phillies forcing game three. Dave O'Brien, Jessica Mendoza have the call for us. Back to Atlanta. Dave?
7: Jay, thank you very much. Terrific baseball game today. We've had back-to-back great games here in Atlanta. One for each side. The Phillies coming from behind. It looked like they were just about ready to cash in their chips, but that doesn't happen with the fight in Phil. Schwarber and Harper with huge home runs. Alec Bohm with the game winner.
14: You know, Phillies, it just feels like throughout the regular season, if you watch this team closely, that's when they played their best baseball, is when their backs were against the wall. So not only backs against the wall, going down 0-1, having to win this game to continue their season, but also in the game. I mean, you saw the Braves take the lead, kind of felt like that was the game. They were just going to be done. I think most teams would have been, but not this team, and not that their stars stepped up in the most.
7: You really feel that when you walk into their clubhouse, that confidence. Just talking with Kyle Schwarber earlier today, they've been in this spot before, elimination spots, that's part of it, but they also know how good they are and how they've won games so many times, particularly Schwarber and Harper with big home runs. You don't get any sense that they were questioning themselves at all today, even though they were down coming in one game tonight.
14: Especially, you saw some big strikeouts. I mean, they swung and missed pretty big in some of their at-bats. But you're right. Kyle Schwarber understands it takes one swing. Now his 24th postseason home run the most by any left-handed hitter in the history of the game. Yep. It just tells you the kind of player that he is. He set that tone. We give Bryce Harper credit for responding, but to me, it was Kyle Schwarber coming up and setting that tone for Harper to back him up.
7: It can take one swing today. Three did the job for the Phillies as they rally to force a game three. It's the Braves and the Phillies here on ESPN Radio. Tomorrow, we can catch every pitch of the postseason Major League Baseball on ESPN Radio and the ESPN app. Right now, let's send it back to Jay Reynolds in the studio.
1: All right, Dave. So, yes, we have one game coming up on Thursday as the baseball season does continue. Primetime game Thursday. Our coverage 7:30 Eastern here on ESPN Radio, presented by Gusto. We got ice. That's next. 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
0: More SportsCenter all night, coming up next. Football Saturday on ESPN Radio. It's an SEC showdown in Knoxville. Tennessee came up short against top-ranked Texas in its conference opener. Now, the Vols look to bounce back as the 3-1 Auburn Tigers come to town.
16: 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Scoop and score! And Auburn extends its lead.
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2: 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Pushes it off the near side boards. Makar. 3-on-2 into the King zone. Makar at the circle. Makar towards the net. Makar missed. Landeskog wide open. He scores! Oh, captain! My captain! Makar creates. Landeskog finishes. The touchdown is good. So is the extra point. 7-3. Avalanche.
1: Avs blow out the LA Kings 8-4, six different goal scorers, most in a season opener in franchise history. And when you get one of those lopsided games.
2: Word around the league is McKinnon, is he going to go? He tosses the glove. McKinnon's going to go and Frank Clark. Let's see what's coming here at the dog. The dog throws a right. Right by McKinnon. Right by McKinnon. Another right by McKinnon. Right by McKinnon. Another right by McKinnon. Oh, and down goes Clark. He's got that dog in him. Nathan McKinnon is done with the funny business from Brent Clark. Mess with the Bulls, son. You're going to get the horns.
3: Are you kidding me? I mean, McKinnon's been as feisty as I've seen him. And he just gave it to Clark, and then he threw the glove off, mocked him into a fight, and absolutely cleaned his clock.
2: McKinnon absolutely wiped the floor with Brant Clark. Did not expect that.
1: Altitude Sports Radio. Avalanche have defeated the Kings in the season opener in three of the last four seasons. Won all three meetings by at least three goals apiece. McKinnon winning that one. Holy cow. And speaking of that,
0: SportsCenter All Night.
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4: How good is that? Are you not entertained?
0: Number five.
1: Well, here we are heading into October. And you know how to make a Charlie Brown ghost costume? A pair of scissors and some bed linen. But the crowd in San Diego knew that. Boog Sciambi on the call.
5: The 0-1. In the air, right field. That one back on its way. As they chant, holy sheets, Gavin Sheets off the bench. He'll touch them all as he turns it around from Palencia. The Padres have a 4-1 lead.
0: Number four.
1: Record-setting night in the WNBA, and we saw it on ESPN. Dallas forcing a decisive game three and getting a record 45 points from Arike Ogunbowale.
6: On the inbound, they get it in the hands of their playmaker, their leading scorer, Paige Beckers. Ogunbowale, who's been excellent.
0: Number three.
1: We heard the Wings going to overtime to force a game three in their series. Phillies go to 10 innings and force a game three with the Braves.
5: On a punch. Here's the 1-1. Swing and a high fly ball right field. That's hit well. Backing up Acuna, turning around. And that ball is gone. Home run. Alec Boehm to the opposite field. And here in the 10th inning, he's got the Phillies in front. Acuna started to sail back to the warning track, and then it had a second life, and out it went. And the Phillies, on the strength of yet another late home run, have taken the lead 4-3.
0: Number two.
1: White Sox closing out the Astros in two, pulling away in the fifth inning.
5: Infield up for Houston. 3-1 pitch. Swing and a ball in the air. Left field and deep. Alvarez back. Turns. Looks. Gone. Chase Mydrop rockets a three-run homer to left center. And the White Sox have taken a 7-3 lead.
0: Number one.
1: In the Bronx, Yankees never trailed. They put the Red Sox away with a sixth spot in the sixth.
7: A 1-0. High fly ball, right field and deep. Abreu back. He's on the track. He's at the wall. He leaps. See ya! A three-run home run for Bellinger. And the Yankees have broken it open. Bellinger taking his time as he touches second base. He is soaking in the cheers of the crowd. He's not even at third yet. And he finally touches the bag, head headed for home, and that one might have put the Red Sox asleep. A big home run by Cody Bellinger.
1: Red Sox see their season come to an end with a 9-2 loss to the Yankees. Boston manager Chad Tracy.
8: I thought they swung the bats great. You know, I think coming in with some lefties and things that we had, you know, I thought, I just thought they swung the bats extremely, extremely well. So, you know, both nights it kind of started to accumulate late in the game, but they swung the bats great. I mean, right now it's regardless of all the special things that happened in the summer, and there was quite a few. The goal is to win the World Series, you know, and that was that ended for us tonight. So it's frustrating, and I don't, you know, there's a lot of things you can say, but in the moment right now, I think the guys only care that we lost, you know, and it's going to take some time to get over that.
1: Season's over for the Red Sox. Three of the four wild card series coming to an end on Wednesday. There is one series that will see a decisive game three: Phillies and Braves in Atlanta. Atlanta first baseman Matt Olson.
9: We've won games after losses all throughout the season. So obviously playoffs and you know, this is a win or go home scenario, but you know, we got to flush it. You know, they did the same thing last night. They lost and came back and won today. So it can happen. You know, hopefully we got a good crowd tomorrow and some good energy and play a good game.
1: We'll hear it here Thursday on ESPN Radio. Up next, the pitcher who wanted to stay in. It's ESPN Radio.
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0: Drake May and the New England Patriots are in Buffalo to face Josh Allen and the undefeated Buffalo Bills in our critical AFC East showdown. 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
0: 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Coming up on SportsCenter All Night. The Red Sox turned to Sonny Gray with their season on the line in Game 2 against the Yankees.
7: 1-2. Driven deep to right field. Abreu back on the track at the wall. See ya! A home run for Garcia. And the Yankees take a 1-0 lead.
0: The baseball gods giveth and the baseball gods taketh away.
5: Swing and a fly ball into right field. That hangs up for Harper. He's backing up. Backing up. He misplayed it. It's over his head. It goes all the way to the wall.
0: Hardy like it's 2005.
5: The pitch and a swing and a soft liner and a shallow right center that falls for a hit. Racing to third base. Goes Vargas in the throw to the infield. Gets away from the Astros infield. Two runs score as Vargas comes around.
0: The Dream try to close out the Mystics in D.C.
19: Opportunity for Washington to create a little momentum. Citron with two. Citron!
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2: Past two first overall draft picks tape their sticks and lace their skates. Hamilton, Ontario's Matthew Schaefer for the Islanders. Maple Leafs' Gavin McKenna. Fresh faces in a fresh season.
3: Brooke and Chase are talking right now. Yeah. What do you think the conversation's like?
21: Chase is probably talking about how good he is, and that's okay. He's my roommate. He's a big homer. But at the end of the day, remember, stay humble, kid. Life comes at you quick.
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1: No championships yet, but still champagne in three clubhouses. 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Three of the four home teams winning their wild card openers on Tuesday, meaning on Wednesday, the visitors would have their backs to the wall facing must-win situations on the road. In the Bronx, for example, Yankees dominating the Red Sox in their opener on Tuesday. Game 2 Wednesday, New York jumping in front in the fourth with a Luis Garcia solo home run off Sonny Gray. Then the key moment came an inning later in the bottom of the fifth.
7: Kind of a nervous silence here at the stadium. You can hear a little bit of a buzz. Runner goes. 3-2 is grounded through the right side for a base hit. It's a single for Rice. The throw comes into Story, and the Yankees have runners on the corners with two outs in the bottom of the fifth. That base hit knocks Sonny Gray out of the game. That's the urgency of this game. He can't afford that Gray pitch out of it, which he would allow him to do in a regular season game. Is up for second guessing if it doesn't work out. Eric Miller comes on to face Cody Bellinger.
23: I really don't understand this move.
7: 1-1. Line drive, it's a base hit to right field in front of Abreu. Scoring easily as well. Going to second is Rice. Bellinger gets a big hit in RBI single, and the Yankees lead 2-0.
23: It makes zero sense. They played right into the hand of Aaron Boone and how good Cody Bellinger has been against left-handers. Just because you have seven left-handers in the bullpen doesn't mean you have to use them right away.
1: Our Eduardo Perez second-guessing preemptively the move by Boston manager Chad Tracy to go to the bullpen. Sonny Gray, also not a fan of being taken out.
24: I think I'm the best pitcher in the American League going through the order the third time. I think that's a fact. Yeah, I mean, I would have liked to live or die with me in that moment, but that's the competitor I am. And, yeah, I think you can probably ask the guys, and they felt the same way. So I felt strong. I felt confident. I felt convicted. You know, I'm just going to, well, what can you do, you know?
25: You mentioned being frustrated. Is that your biggest frustration?
24: I mean, losing, you know, the season ending. Yeah, I would have liked to have been trusted in that moment.
1: Sonny Gray leaves the game. Red Sox give up one in that inning. They were in a 2-0 hole after five. They get one back on a Wilson Contreras home run in the top of the sixth. 2-1 game there, but then came the bottom of the sixth.
7: The 2-2. Lined into right center field. It's going to find Grass a base hit. Cutting over is Rafaela. He'll fire the ball in. Scoring easily is Jones. It's an RBI single for Lombard. And the Yankees lead 3-1. The 1-0. High fly ball, right field and deep. Abreu back. He's on the track. He's at the wall. He leaps. See ya! A 3-run home run from Bellinger. And the Yankees have broken it open. Bellinger taking his time as he touches second base. He is soaking in the cheers of the crowd. He's not even at third yet. And he finally touches the bag, headed for home. And that one might have put the Red Sox to sleep. A big home run by Cody Bellinger.
1: It would be a 6-run sixth inning for the Yankees. They coast from there, winning 9-2, taking the series in two. Yankees outscoring the Red Sox 18-2 in the series. Surprising to be so one-sided. Yankees manager Aaron Boone?
4: Yes. You know, as I said, kind of all year, but even going into this series, you know, that was a scary team to us, especially as well as they pitch. So for us to have the offensive outbreaks that we had here these last two nights and late, you know, credit to those guys. You know, that was, you know, very satisfying to play that well in these two games. And that's what it was. They played great.
1: Yankees close it out with a 9-2 win. Boston's fifth straight season without a playoff series win. Their longest drought in the wild card era. Manager Chad Tracy pulling his starter early for a second straight game.
6: Same thing. We're trailing. We're struggling to score runs. And you have to, when you get in spots where you're struggling to score runs and you're already trailing, you feel like you got to be aggressive and go. So they're getting back to that top part of the lineup. They get a couple hits against them. See if you can put it out. And if you can put it out, you're, you know, kind of lined up to where we wanted to go. And that just didn't work. You know, with Crochet, Witt, and Chap towards the back end there, and they were able to string a bunch of hits, and we couldn't stop the bleeding there.
1: Yankees scoring six in the sixth inning en route to the win. You heard it here on ESPN Radio. Our crew, Michael Kay, Eduardo Perez, Tim Kirchen, back to the Bronx. Michael.
7: Well, thank you, Jay. So obviously the Yankees did what they had to do. They sweep the Red Sox, and it comes down to, and you've mentioned this during the broadcast, Eduardo, the Yankee farm system created a lot of players that had a big say in what happened, and the Yankees won because of pitching and timely hitting.
23: Does it remind you of the 90s a little bit with the farm system?
7: Yeah.
23: I'm telling you, it's really cool to watch, and this is guys that are getting prepared for a moment like this, and they're doing it in the biggest stage here in New York against the Boston Red Sox. The ability to get the big hits, the ability to slow it down, and then they develop pitching as well. Cam Schwitler coming a long way and embracing the moment and knowing that legends are made for October.
8: They outscored the Red Sox 18-2. Their starting pitching, which we knew was the biggest strength of this team, really showed up in Cam Schwitler and then Max Fried. But just as important, these left-handed hitters went 11-for-22 against the left-handers for the Red Sox. And offensively, that was the difference in this series.
7: Next up, the Tampa Bay Rays in the division series. Rays won 7, Yankees won 6 during the regular season. How do you see that matchup, Eduardo?
23: Well, last year it was Vladimir Guerrero Jr. who put on a show here. Will it be the Junior Caminero time to show what he can do to the rest of the nation? That's going to be interesting to see how they deal and how they face Junior Caminero and the rest of the guys there.
8: The Rays are the most fundamentally sound team in the American League. They play the game as correctly as anybody else. They will be a nightmare if they pitch as well as they can.
7: All right, that'll do it from Yankee Stadium. The Yankees sweep the Red Sox. They win game two by a score of 9-2. And for Eduardo Perez and Tim Kirchen, I'm Michael Kay saying see ya right here on your home for every pitch of the postseason, Major League Baseball on ESPN Radio and the ESPN app. Now, let's go to Jay Reynolds in the studio.
1: All right, Michael, Yankees advancing to the ALDS. They get the Rays. They close out their series at home. Meanwhile, in Houston, the White Sox jumping out in the first.
9: One out, Andrew Benintendi, the batter, left-handed hitting DH. The pitch and a swing and a soft liner and a shallow right center that falls for a hit. Around third, here comes Teal. Racing to third base. Goes Vargas in the throw to the infield. Gets away from the Astros infield. Run down by Brown over to the White Sox dugout. Two-run score as Vargas comes around. Benintendi to second. And it's 3-0 White Sox.
8: Benintendi
9: Benintendi at second, the 1-1 pitch. That ball is hit out toward right center field. That falls for a hit in the alleyway. Cut off by Smith. Around third, here comes Benintendi. An RBI single, Tristan Peters. And a four spot for the White Sox in the first, and still just one out.
1: Four in the first. Houston would pull back to within 4-3, but then in the sixth.
9: Infield up for Houston. 3-1 pitch. Swing and a ball in the air. Left field and deep. Alvarez back, turns, looks,

0: huge three-run homer to break this game open and set you guys up. Take me through that whole inning from coming up and showing bunt to the double steal to your emotion you showed as you were going around the bases.
1: Yeah, that was good baseball around. You know, getting Acuna to third there was awesome. And, you know, after that, I was looking for something up, and I got it, made a good swing, and you know, I'm happy I could come through for the team.
0: All year long, people have been looking at you guys and saying, hey, they're a great story, but when are they going to hit their ceiling? What does this victory say about what that ceiling actually is?
1: Yeah, there's no limit. There's a lot of belief in this clubhouse and between the players, and we all love each other, but, you know, we like being the underdog.
0: And now you're on to Cleveland, a team you know well. Tell us about that challenge, and when are you going to start getting ready for it?
1: You know, we're excited. We're going to, you know, go celebrate this one, but, you know, we're excited for what's to come.
0: Thanks, Chase.
2: They face Cleveland, as they did 13 times during the season. Over those 13 games, they were separated by one win and one run. SportsCenter all night, ESPN Radio, National League Padres and Cubs in San Diego.
3: Here's Carson Kelly now, two down. Swing and a ground ball out to short. Bogaerts up with it. On to first. Ball game. And the Padres have knocked off the Cubs, and they're moving on to the division series. They'll take on the Brewers as they sweep the Cubs in a wild card series. And the San Diego Padres looking formidable. 4-1 the final here in game two.
2: They move on for the fourth time in the last seven seasons. The bullpen and throwing 7 2/3 scoreless innings with four hits allowed in the series. You heard the game here on ESPN Radio. John Shambi, Doug Glanville, back to San Diego. Boog?
3: All right, Jay, thanks so much. Padres eliminate the Cubs and sweep this series with a 4-1 win in game two. And, Doug, this was impressive. You knew that Craig Stammen wouldn't be shy about getting to his bullpen. Nick Pivetta was okay, but he was very aggressive once his team got the lead, and he made sure that his ace relievers came in and closed the door.
4: Yeah, I mean, well, just in terms of managerial, well done. Craig Stammen knew that you have one of the best bullpens in baseball, and they were absolutely on point. And he didn't waste any time, and why would you? You got all these high leverage guys you didn't have to use yesterday because they beat the Cubs handily. So they had a full tank to go in, and they could be aggressive early and get Pivetta out of there once he started struggling with command. And that's what the difference of what the Padres bring, because they have enough offense to get the big hits, the big pitch home run by Gavin Sheets, and the star power where guys middle of the order put some points on the board, so to speak. So this is the Padres at their best, and we've seen two games of beating a very good Cubs team that gets on base, and the Cubs could not figure out how to do that, and that's a credit to their pitching on the Padres side.
3: It's a Milwaukee team that does a really good job getting on base. They walk just like the Cubs do, certainly less reliant on the home run ball, hit the ball the opposite way a lot. It'll be curious to see how that approach is handled by this group of Padre pitchers.
4: Yeah, well, you look at what the Brewers do, for example. That's where they're going, and the Brewers like to hit behind runners and spray the ball around. It spreads your defense out, so I'm wondering how their defense will fare when you have to cover a little bit more ground. But at the same time, like, they also have the ability to hit the ball out of the ballpark, and Machado's shown that. A lot of these guys really put the power game on. Tatis Jr. to lead it off yesterday. So this team has what it takes. They absolutely do. But they, you know, they got to keep that run going, because now it's all about, like, every single pitch counts.
3: Yeah, there's no question about it. Dougie, this has been an absolute blast. Look forward to working with you in Milwaukee.
4: Absolutely. I'll see you there, man.
3: All right. For Doug Glanville, I'm John Shambi, right here on your home for every pitch of the postseason, Major League Baseball, and ESPN Radio and the ESPN app. Now we send it back to Jay Reynolds in the studio.
2: All right, Boog, three teams advancing with wins on Wednesday. We will have one game on Thursday. That's because the Phillies, after dropping the opener of their matchup in Atlanta, were able to pull out a win over the Braves. Schwarber, Harper, back-to-back homers in the eighth inning and then in the tenth.
5: A lot of punch. Here's the 1-1. Swing and a high fly ball right field. That's hit well. Backing up Acuna, turning around, and that ball is gone! Home run! Alec Boehm to the opposite field. And here in the tenth inning, he's got the Phillies in front. Acuna started to sail back to the warning track, and then it had a second life, and out it went. And the Phillies, on the strength of yet another late home run, have taken the lead.

0: 4-3,
1: the final, as the Phillies tie up the series, a game apiece. Game three coming up on Thursday. Our coverage, 7:30 Eastern here on ESPN Radio. SportsCenter all night. Atlanta Braves will see a decisive game three in their series. WNBA, the Atlanta Dream, will not.
2: Shot clock turned off. And for the first time since 2018, the Atlanta Dream are headed to the semifinals. They have a date with the New York Liberty beginning Sunday in Atlanta.
1: Dream with a 93-75 win over the Mystics to take that series in two. Meanwhile, Arike Ogunbowale hitting a three to send Dallas's game with the Valkyries to overtime, and then
3: Ogunbowale gets it, working on the bigger Kia Stokes contest, and Arike Ogunbowale is hurt tonight. Talking about an all-time clutch playoff performance from Ogunbowale, her 42 points tying a WNBA playoff record.
1: She would finish with 45. That's a WNBA single-game playoff record. Wings a 108-100 overtime win over the Valkyries. That series is tied at one. 108 points tied in for the most in a playoff game in Dallas team history. Straight ahead, they admitted they were at fault. SportsCenter All Night continues. It's ESPN Radio.
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15: Rams head coach Sean McVay said he expects that Puka Nacua will, in fact, play on Sunday versus the Eagles. He's coming off that groin injury, but McVay does expect him back, and that was not the only news that McVay shared with reporters. He also said that the NFL has informed him that Josh Wallace should not have been called for the defensive pass interference that helped decide Sunday night's game in Denver. I'm sure that made Sean McVay feel much better to hear that from the NFL today. And the NFL told McVay, in his words, that it should not have been called DPI.
1: That play came on 3rd and 6. Denver wound up with 1st and goal at the 7. Broncos scored on the drive, took the lead, and we know how that wound up. ESPN analyst Adam Thielen, Andrew Hawkins, Dan Orlovsky.
17: So the Rams have 2 losses. One of them is in Australia, which could come back to bite them. Week 18 could be on the line, division plays out. Now they have a loss when the NFL says, hey, that one's on us. Not great.
18: I've had that happen a couple of times in my career where the next day they come back like, well, we should have called that a flag. I'm like, don't even tell me that.
17: Yes.
18: Because I don't want to know that, because that would have changed the game. Just like that play, right? Yep. That changes the game. It's like, you can't say that the next day and expect us to be like, you know, oh, awesome, now we know.
19: Hawk, should we go back to like the whole video replay and look at these plays? Because we've had a few that have been game deciders. I'm curious what you think about that.
20: It's tough because you could do it for every single play.
19: True. Yeah.
20: Every play you can review, you will find a penalty.
19: Yeah.
20: You will find a foul that changes the fabric of the game. So you have to rely on the referees and the people that are in place for it. It just sucks, to Adam's point, when those kind of things happen and they determine a game and ultimately could determine a season.
17: Yeah. In that moment, you know, there's 6 clips in that game where you could have called the same pass interference that they don't.
19: Yeah.
17: We see the one that they do, and it's obviously tremendous impact on the game.
1: Rams hearing from the league. Doesn't do them any good in hindsight. SportsCenter All Night, ESPN Radio.
21: It didn't get done. It didn't happen. That's really just old news for me now. It's mainly just focus on what I got ahead of me and just really just getting back to 100%.
22: It seemed like you were non-committal. We talked last time about if you would play without a contract. Now that one has not gotten done, are you planning to play when you're healthy?
21: Yeah, definitely.
1: Took a lot of time. It was contentious. It was a standoff in Pittsburgh. Steelers and Joey Porter are now parting ways. Porter is en route to the Dallas Cowboys. Pittsburgh on Wednesday agreeing to trade Porter to the Cowboys for a 2027 sixth rounder and a second rounder in 2028. Marks the end of a saga that stretched through the Steelers' offseason as he was sidelined awaiting the extension, but he's also sidelined by a back injury. Steelers in the spotlight on Thursday.
4: SportsCenter All Night. Thursday night preview. Steelers at Browns.
23: The Steelers had an impressive win over the Bengals on Sunday. It's a short week for Pittsburgh. They faced the Browns on Thursday night. And the Steelers offense showed explosiveness on Sunday, which they had lacked in their first 2 games of this season.
20: Aaron Rodgers didn't have to bear the entire responsibility for production in this game. Mm-hmm. And even the receivers, now you're calling plays to help your quarterback who had some dimes out there.
1: Yeah.
20: And the receivers, who again have another step to take, were much better than they were in the first 2 weeks.
24: Empty set for Rodgers, gets a snap, back to pass, looking, floating left and deep, has a man down there, it's Roman Wilson, and he's in for a Pittsburgh Steelers touchdown.
25: We have not had the best performance on Thursday nights. I think we're trying to turn a new leaf and get this W on a Thursday and enjoy that long weekend, but we got to be on our P's and Q's this week.
26: He said, the crowd don't like me, and I went, he can't name him the starter. He's mentally out of it. He ain't ready to play. Excuse me. I'm sorry. He was ready to play. Coach, no, knows. He knows his team better than me. He made Deshaun Watson the quarterback. Deshaun Watson's playing well.
24: Watson looks left. Deshaun up in the pocket. Deshaun throws. End zone touchdown! Harold Bannon!
2: I'm not saying that the Browns are definitely a playoff team, right? But what Todd Monken has at least been able to do is give us flashes of Deshaun of old, and I think that's been encouraging.
3: We're super excited. You know, ultimately, you know, as a locker room, we just stay locked in, make sure we got our craft and everything that, you know, our game plan is, so we can go out there and execute at a high level. We're playing a very tough opponent, an experienced opponent. We got to make sure that we have all our things locked in going into that game.
1: 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Steelers and Browns for Thursday night. Speaking of Pittsburgh, Penguins were in action on Wednesday. Pennsylvania matchup against the Flyers.
5: They're back in the Flyers zone. Novak far circle to LaPierre near circle. A give and go from Malkin. Back to LaPierre at the hash marks. Up to Malkin near point. LaPierre inside the near circle. Malkin one-timer. He scores! Evgeny Malkin joins in on the fun with a power play goal. And it's 3-0 Penguins here in the second period.
1: Penguins radio network, it will be a 7-0 shutout of the Flyers. Penguins 7-goal margin of victory, their largest in a season opener all time. 7-0 shutout win, tied for the second largest in a season opener in the NHL all time. Maple Leafs get past the Islanders. It's a 2-1 win for Toronto. First professional meeting between Matthew Schaefer and Gavin McKenna, number one overall picks in 2025 and 2026. Previously represented Canada as teammates in junior level competition. Toronto gets the 2-1 win over the Islanders in their opening night. Three teams moving on. That's next. SportsCenter All Night continues. It's ESPN Radio.
4: 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Tennessee came up short against top-ranked Texas in its conference opener. Now, the Vols look to bounce back as the 3-1 Auburn Tigers come to town. 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
1: Another week of NFL action is upon us. 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
1: Arike Ogunbowale with a record 45-point night as the Dallas Wings force Game 3 with the Valkyries. Penguins score 7. They shut out the Flyers. Avs score 8 and double up the Kings 8-4. Yankees move on, scoring 9.
2: The 1-0. High fly ball, right field and deep. Abreu back. He's on the track. He's at the wall. He leaps. See ya! A 3-run home run for Bellinger. And the Yankees have broken it open. Bednar sets up around his stomach. The pitch. Swung on and missed. And that'll do it. The Yankees win 9-2. They sweep the arch-rival Red Sox out of the playoffs, and the Yankees advance to the American League Division Series against the Tampa Bay Rays.
1: Yankees closing it out, pulling away, and winning it going away. 9-2, Michael Kay calling it here on ESPN Radio. Yankees outscoring Boston 18-2 in the series' best run differential all time by any team through two games of a postseason series. Yankees scoring 6 in the sixth to put it away. Red Sox scoring 2 runs on 7 hits in the series. Cody Bellinger had 2 hits himself for the Yankees in Game 2. 2 hits, including a home run, drove in 4. He spoke with our Jeff Passan.
3: Cody, your night starts off with your father throwing you the first pitch of the game. The Red Sox season essentially ends when you hit that 3-run home run. Ben Rice gets walked before you. How are you feeling going into that at bat when that happens?
4: Honestly, with the way he's been swinging it, it was kind of in the back of my mind. I didn't know if they were going to do it. And then once I saw him put the 4 fingers up, you know, stay simple. Stay within my plan. Got a good pitch to hit there, and I should try to put a good swing on it.
3: The simple approach worked for you guys during this series. Boston's got a lot of left-handers, and Yankees left-handed hitters hit almost 500 off of them all series. How were you approaching their lefties?
4: You know, we have pretty good dialogue, pretty good plan, really good team over there. Our pitching did a great job of keeping the games close, allowing us to break it open there later in the game. So, you know, we just continue to play our game, and that was fun.
3: Division Series is next. You are very familiar with Tampa Bay, the top seed. What's it going to take to beat them?
4: It's going to be tough. We're going to have to continue to pitch. They got a lot of good arms over there, good lineup. They're a good team. And I think it's going to be a fun series.
1: Yankees advancing to the next series to face the Rays. New York went 6-7 against Tampa Bay this season. Where might Tampa Bay be vulnerable? Mark Toppin from the Tampa Bay Times.
5: In my mind, where I think the Rays are vulnerable is, you know, when they're going to face that high-end starting pitching constantly. You, obviously, that's part of the playoffs. You're not facing a lot of number 4 and number 5 starters. You're not facing that 11th or 12th guy or 13th guy in the bullpen very often. It's, like I said, a contact-oriented offense. They don't strike out a lot, but they're playing the Yankees, and they just went through that gauntlet of those 4 guys in that 4-game series where they clinched in the second game of that doubleheader. But Schlittler, Fried, Cole, whatever order, that's pretty high end. Because otherwise, the athleticism is going to still play. You know, you can still get bunts down, but it's just going to be that high end pitching, the 3 Neanderthal aircraft carrier type hitters at the top of the order in Diaz, Aranda, and Caminero. They've settled on that batting order. Hicks has been a really good bridge, but you know, how does that fare against the really high end starting pitching?
1: Mark Toppin. Earlier on, sources tell Jeff Passan, the podcast, Yankees closing out their series in 2 on Wednesday. So do the White Sox. As they get the victory over the Astros, they close it out 7-3 to take the first 2 on the road. White Sox winning a playoff series for the first time since the 2005 World Series. White Sox sweeping the wild card round on the heels of receiving that blessing from Pope Leo, the venerable leader of the Catholic Church, the leader of the White Sox, Will Venable.
6: I'm proud of the guys and certainly happy for them as they're, you know, probably the only ones in this country that believed that they could be in this spot, and they maintained that belief in the beginning of the season and went throughout the season, you know, maintaining that, and you know, they made it happen. You know, so it's awesome to get to this point. I can tell you right now that the group isn't satisfied with this. We know how tough an opponent Cleveland is, but. You know, we'll celebrate this one tonight and get ready to go for the next one.
1: Celebrating the win over the Astros, Houston's lost six straight playoff games dating to the ALCS in 2023. White Sox winning at 7-3. You heard it here on ESPN Radio. Roxy Bernstein, Greg Olson had the call for us. Back to Houston. Roxy?
7: Jay, the Chicago White Sox are moving on. They stunned the baseball world by getting to the postseason. Now they've swept the Houston Astros in this wild card series as they take game two by a final of 7-3. As the White Sox, using a four-run first inning, setting the tone, chasing Hunter Brown, sending 10 to the plate in the first, and then Chase Mydrott, the big blow, a three-run shot in the sixth to put it away. 7-3, they win it. And after three consecutive 100-loss seasons, Greg, the Chicago White Sox are moving into a division series where they'll play Cleveland.
8: I mean, it's just a completely different atmosphere than those 3 years. A bunch of young kids, rookies, that don't know any better, and they are out there not intimidated at the moment. The postseason is not too big. We saw that from Antonacci. We saw that from Mydroth. We saw that from the Montgomerys. They all stepped up in big spots, and they just played like they were playing baseball their whole lives.
7: What have you learned about the White Sox as you've seen this run toward the end of the year?
8: I'm thoroughly impressed with Will Venable, to be honest with you. He managed a bullpen game, which is very untraditional in game one. Come back today, managed the bullpen perfectly without his ace closer, and his just find a way of piecing things together, you know, putting together a good lineup, moving things around just a little bit, not very much, but I think it's more about the messaging that he gave these guys. Hey, you guys belong. You guys have been on this stage. This is nothing different.
7: They led in every inning of this wild card series. They scored in the first inning in each of the two games. And when Houston made a push, they hit three solo homers here in game two. The White Sox had an answer, and the homer by Mydroth sealed the deal. In a 7-3 win, they sweep this wild card series from the Houston Astros. For Greg Olson, I'm Roxy Bernstein right here in your home for every pitch of the postseason Major League Baseball on ESPN Radio and the ESPN app as we go back to Jay Reynolds in the studio.
1: All right, Roxy, White Sox faced the Guardians. They faced each other 13 times this season. We're separated by one win and one run. SportsCenter all night, ESPN Radio, National League. Padres joining the parade into the next round. They jumped out early en route to closing out the Cubs.
9: Bogaerts back in. Second and third, nobody out. The pitch. Swing and a ground ball, base hit right field. France is in. Merrill will stop at third. Bogaerts an RBI single, and it is 1-0 Padres.
1: Hook Shambi calling it right here on ESPN Radio. Padres go on to a 4-1 win over the Cubs to close out the series in two. Padres reaching the division round series for the fourth time in the last seven seasons. They outscore the Cubs 12-1 in this series. Xander Bogaerts after the win with our Aldin Gonzalez.
10: Xander, no team had a better record than you guys in August and September. You beat the Cubs pretty handily in this series. How would you describe the kind of confidence this team is playing with right now, the role that you guys are on right now?
11: I mean, the last year was left a sour taste in our mouth, you know, with that. That tough series we battled head-to-head last year, we lost, but this one, it came home, San Diego, so felt like we had an advantage, and we definitely played like that.
10: This Cubs team scored more runs than anybody in baseball this season. Your pitchers held them to one run in 18 innings. What was it like watching them go to work against them?
11: I felt like they got ahead a lot. They threw a lot of strikes, especially King yesterday. Nick had good pitches going today. He fighting a little bit with his command, but we got to understand he just came back from injury also, so he probably not as sharp as the way he wants to, but when he needed some big pitches, he definitely executed, and obviously we know about the bullpen, man. Our bullpen is pretty special.
10: And Xander, for you personally, you really got going in the month of September. That has carried over into the first two games of this series. What got you going?
11: You know, just continue to work, try to swing good pitches, and try to help the team out in any way. I mean, it's a good feeling when you are able to contribute, for sure.
10: Brewers are up next in the NLDS. Best record in baseball this year. How do you feel like you match up? How do you like your chances?
11: I mean, you obviously definitely like your chances, you know, but I think we're going to enjoy this one tonight, and then we'll focus on them once we get to Milwaukee.
1: Padres allowed one run in the series, tying their fewest in a two-game span in the postseason. Padres advance. They get the Brewers, the team with the best record this season. What makes them different this season as opposed to a year ago? Adam McAlvey from MLB.com.
12: They are better than that team because last year they did not have Jacob Mizorowski at peak powers. He, remember, lost his rotation spot last September and was pitching out of the bullpen in the postseason. That's what propelled him into this season. It all started last year in the bullpen in October. So he is at the height of his powers. They also have a sneaky good offense, second in baseball in runs scored, despite hitting the second fewest home runs. So they're going to test the theory of whether you need to hit home runs to win October baseball games. Pat Murphy thinks they can do it, and they won that way all year long.
13: How much better equipped are they to handle the Dodgers beyond Jacob Mizorowski this year?
12: Pat Murphy has mentioned a couple of times the toll that the National League Division Series against the Cubs last year took on the Brewers. That was emotional for so many reasons. It's a club you played a ton, obviously, during the regular season. It's the Craig Counsell storyline when he comes back to Milwaukee. They welcome him every time very heartily and not in a very Midwestern nice kind of way. And, you know, then the way that series went, the Brewers win the first two games at home, lose the second two at Wrigley, and then have to win a game five, kind of all hands on deck. It was in every possible way, super emotional, plus years and years of first-round postseason exits that the guys who had been there for a while, like Christian Yelich, certainly had heard about over and over. So by the time they got to the Dodgers, who, by the way, had their starting pitching all rested and ready to go just for this moment, a bunch of superstars all in order, the Brewers were sort of spent. Now, can that experience last year translate to better success this year? That's the hope. Because they have a very young pitching staff that didn't all experience that last year. But you think of the hitters in this Brewers lineup, it is a lot of players who went through that last year. So how will experience translate to better results in those moments is going to be the big question for the Brewers, and if they do draw the Dodgers again in the NLCS.
1: Adam McAlvey earlier on the Sources Tell Jeff Passan podcast. Padres went 4-2 against Milwaukee this season, tied for the best record by any team against the Brewers. There will be one game in the wild card round on Thursday. It's a decisive game three coming in Atlanta.
7: At the big board in center, and that is a strike, and that is the ball game. They win it on an ABS overturn for strike three, and the Phillies eke out the victory. And what a victory for Philadelphia. 4-3 to tie this series. The Phillies pull it out, and there will be a game three in Atlanta tomorrow.
1: Kyle Schwarber and Bryce Harper go back-to-back in the eighth. Alex Bohm, a go-ahead solo shot in the tenth, and the Phillies pull out the 10-inning win. Phillies sixth team in baseball history to hit three or more home runs in the eighth inning or later of a playoff game. Phillies forcing game three. Dave O'Brien, Jessica Mendoza have the call for us. Back to Atlanta. Dave?
7: Jay, thank you very much. Terrific baseball game today. We've had back-to-back great games here in Atlanta. One for each side. The Phillies coming from behind. It looked like they were just about ready to cash in their chips, but that doesn't happen with the fight in Phil. Schwarber and Harper with huge home runs. Alec Bohm with the game winner.
14: You know, Phillies, it just feels like throughout the regular season, if you watch this team closely, that's when they played their best baseball, is when their backs were against the wall. So not only backs against the wall, going down 0-1, having to win this game to continue their season, but also in the game. I mean, you saw the Braves take the lead, kind of felt like that was the game. They were just going to be down. I think most teams would have been, but not this team, and not that their stars stepped up in the most.
7: You really feel that when you walk into their clubhouse, that confidence. Just talking with Kyle Schwarber earlier today, they've been in this spot before, elimination spots, that's part of it, but they also know how good they are and how they've won games so many times, particularly Schwarber and Harper with big home runs. You don't get any sense that they were questioning themselves at all today, even though they were down coming in one game to none.
14: Especially, you saw some big strikeouts. I mean, they swung and missed pretty big in some of their at-bats. But you're right. Kyle Schwarber understands it takes one swing. Now his 24th postseason home run the most by any left-handed hitter in the history of the game.
15: Yep.
14: It just tells you the kind of player that he is. He set that tone. We give Bryce Harper credit for responding, but to me, it was Kyle Schwarber coming up and setting that tone for Harper to back him up.
7: It can take one swing today. Three did the job for the Phillies as they rally to force a game three. It's the Braves and the Phillies here on ESPN Radio. Tomorrow, we can catch every pitch of the postseason Major League Baseball on ESPN Radio and the ESPN app. Right now, let's send it back to Jay Reynolds in the studio.
1: All right, Dave. So, yes, we have one game coming up on Thursday as the baseball season does continue. Primetime game Thursday. Our coverage 7:30 Eastern here on ESPN Radio, presented by Gusto. We got ice. That's next. Sports Center All Night. 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
2: 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Pushes it off the near side boards. Makar. 3-on-2 into the King zone. Makar the circle. Makar towards the net. Makar missed. Landeskog wide open. He scores! Oh, captain! My captain! Makar creates. Landeskog finishes. The touchdown is good. So is the extra point. 7-3 Avalanche.
1: Avs blow out the LA Kings 8-4, six different goal scorers, most in a season opener in franchise history. And when you get one of those lopsided games.
2: Word around the league is McKinnon, is he going to go? He tosses the glove. McKinnon's going to go and Frank Clark. Let's see what's coming here with the dog. The dog throws it right. Right by McKinnon. Right by McKinnon. Another right by McKinnon. Right by McKinnon. Another right by McKinnon. Oh, and down goes Clark. He's got that dog in him. Nathan McKinnon is done with the funny business from Brent Clark. Mess with the Bulls, son. You're going to get the horns.
3: Are you kidding me? I mean, McKinnon's been as feisty as I've seen him. And he just gave it to Clark, and then he threw the glove off, mocked him into a fight, and absolutely cleaned his clock.
2: McKinnon absolutely wiped the floor with Brent Clark. Did not expect that.
1: Altitude Sports Radio. Avalanche have defeated the Kings in the season opener in three of the last four seasons. Won all three meetings by at least three goals apiece. McKinnon winning that one. Holy cow. And speaking of that.
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4: How good is that? Are you ready?
0: Number five.
1: Well, here we are heading into October. And you know how to make a Charlie Brown ghost costume? A pair of scissors and some bed linen. But the crowd in San Diego knew that. Boog Shambi on the call.
5: The 0-1. In the air, right field. That one back on its way. And out of here. As they chant, holy sheets. Gavin Sheets off the bench. He'll touch them all as he turns it around from Palencia. The Padres have a 4-1 lead.
0: Number four.
1: Record-setting night in the WNBA, and we saw it on ESPN. Dallas forcing a decisive game three and getting a record 45 points from Arike Ogunbowale.
6: On the inbound, they get it in the hands of their playmaker, their leading scorer, Paige Beckers. Ogunbowale, who's been excellent.
0: Number three.
1: We heard the Wings going to overtime to force a game three in their series. Phillies go to 10 innings and force a game three with the Braves.
5: On a punch. Here's the 1-1. Swing and a high fly ball right field. That's hit well. Backing up Acuna, turning around, and that ball is gone. Home run, Alec Boehm to the opposite field. And here in the 10th inning, he's got the Phillies in front. Acuna started to sail back to the warning track, and then it had a second life, and out it went. And the Phillies, on the strength of yet another late home run, have taken the lead 4-3.
0: Number two.
1: White Sox closing out the Astros in two, pulling away in the fifth inning.
5: Infield up for Houston. 3-1 pitch. Swing and a ball in the air. Left field and deep. Alvarez back. Turns. Looks. Gone! Chase Mydroth rockets a three-run homer to left center. And the White Sox have taken a 7-3 lead.
0: Number one.
1: In the Bronx. Yankees never trailed. They put the Red Sox away with a sixth spot in the sixth.
7: A 1-0. High fly ball, right field and deep. Abreu back. He's on the track. He's at the wall. He leaps. See ya! A three-run home run from Bellinger. And the Yankees have broken it open. Bellinger taking his time as he touches second base. He is soaking in the cheers of the crowd. He's not even at third yet. And he finally touches the bag. Head headed for home, and that one might have put the Red Sox to sleep. A big home run by Cody Bellinger.
1: Red Sox see their season come to an end with a 9-2 loss to the Yankees. Boston manager Chad Tracy.
8: I thought they swung the bats great. You know, I think coming in with some lefties and things that we had, you know, I thought, I just thought they swung the bats extremely, extremely well. So, you know, both nights it kind of started to accumulate late in the game, but they swung the bats great. I mean, right now it's regardless of all the special things that happened in the summer, and there was quite a few, the goals to win the World Series, you know, and that was, that ended for us tonight. So it's frustrating, and I don't, you know, there's a lot of things you can say, but in the moment right now, I think the guys only care that we lost, you know, and it's going to take some time to get over that.
1: Season's over for the Red Sox. Three of the four wild card series coming to an end on Wednesday. There is one series that will see a decisive game three, Phillies and Braves in Atlanta. Atlanta first baseman Matt Olson.
9: We've won games after losses all throughout the season. So obviously playoffs and you know, this is a win or go home scenario, but you know, we got to flush it. You know, they did the same thing last night. They lost and came back and won today. So it can happen. You know, hopefully we got a good crowd tomorrow and some good energy and play a good game.
1: We'll hear it here Thursday on ESPN Radio. Up next, the pitcher who wanted to stay in. It's ESPN Radio.
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4: 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The Red Sox turned to Sonny Gray with their season on the line in Game 2 against the Yankees.
8: 1-2. Driven deep to right field. Abreu back on the track at the wall. See ya. A home run for Garcia. And the Yankees take a 1-0 lead.
4: The baseball gods giveth and the baseball gods taketh away.
9: A swing and a fly ball into right field. That hangs up for Harper. He's backing up. Backing up. He misplayed it. It's over his head. It goes all the way to the wall.
4: Party like it's 2005.
9: The pitch and a swing and a soft liner and a shallow right center that falls for a hit. Racing to third base. Goes Vargas in the throw to the infield. Gets away from the Astros infield. Two runs score as Vargas comes around.
4: The Dream trying to close out the Mystics in D.C.
9: Opportunity for Washington to create a little momentum. Citron with two. Citron!
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10: Past two first overall draft picks tape their sticks and lace their skates. Hamilton, Ontario's Matthew Schaefer for the Islanders. Maple Leafs, Gavin McKenna. Fresh faces in a fresh season.
11: Brooke and Chase are talking right now. Yeah. What do you think the conversation's like?
12: Chase is probably talking about how good he is, and that's okay. He's my roommate. He's a big homer. 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
13: No championships yet, but still champagne in three clubhouses. 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Three of the four home teams winning their wild card openers on Tuesday, meaning on Wednesday, the visitors would have their backs to the wall facing must-win situations on the road. In the Bronx, for example, Yankees dominating the Red Sox in their opener on Tuesday. Game two Wednesday, New York jumping in front in the fourth with a Luis Garcia solo home run off Sonny Gray. Then the key moment came an inning later in the bottom of the fifth.
14: Kind of a nervous silence here at the stadium. You can hear a little bit of a buzz.
15: Runner goes. 3-2 is grounded through the right side for a base hit. It's a single for Rice. The throw comes in to score. And the Yankees have runners on the corners with two outs in the bottom of the fifth. That base hit knocks Sonny Gray out of the game. That's the urgency of this game. He can't afford to have Gray pitch out of it, which he would allow him to do in a regular season game. Is up for second guessing if it doesn't work out. Eric Miller comes on to face Cody Bellinger.
16: I really don't understand this move.
15: 1-1. Line drive, it's a base hit to right field in front of Abreu. Scoring easily as well. Going to second is Rice. Bellinger gets a big hit in RBI single, and the Yankees lead 2-0.
16: It makes zero sense. They played right into the hand of Aaron Boone and how good Cody Bellinger has been against left-handers. Just because you have seven left-handers in the bullpen doesn't mean you have to use them right away.
13: Our Eduardo Perez second-guessing preemptively the move by Boston manager Chad Tracy to go to the bullpen. Sonny Gray, also not a fan of being taken out.
17: I think I'm the best pitcher in the American League going through the order the third time. I think that's a fact. Yeah, I mean, I would have liked to live or die with me in that moment, but that's the competitor I am. And, yeah, I think you can probably ask the guys, and they felt the same way. So I felt strong. I felt confident. I felt convicted. you know, I'm just going to, but what can you do, you know?
18: You mentioned being frustrated. Is that your biggest frustration?
17: I mean, losing, you know, the season ending. Yeah, I would have liked to been trusted in that moment.
13: Sonny Gray leaves the game. Red Sox give up one in that inning. They were in a 2-0 hole after five. They get one back out of Wilson Contreras' home run in the top of the sixth. 2-1 game there, but then came the bottom of the sixth.
15: The 2-2. Line into right center field. It's going to find grass, a base hit. Cutting over is Rafaela. He'll fire the ball in. Scoring easily is Jones. It's an RBI single for Lombard, and the Yankees lead 3-1. The 1-0. High fly ball, right field and deep. Abreu back. He's on the track. He's at the wall. He leaps. See ya! A 3-run home run from Bellinger. And the Yankees have broken it open. Bellinger taking his time as he touches second base. He is soaking in the cheers of the crowd. He's not even at third yet. And he finally touches the bag, headed for home. And that one might have put the Red Sox to sleep. A big home run by Cody Bellinger.
13: It would be a 6-run sixth inning for the Yankees. They coast from there, winning 9-2, taking the series in two. Yankees outscoring the Red Sox 18-2 in the series. Surprising to be so one-sided. Yankees manager Aaron Boone?
19: Yes. You know, as I said, kind of all year, but even going into this series, you know, that was a scary team to us, especially as well as they pitch. So for us to have the offensive outbreaks that we had here these last two nights and late, you know, credit to those guys. You know, that was, you know, very satisfying to play that well in these two games. And that's what it was. They played great.
13: Yankees close it out with a 9-2 win, Boston's fifth straight season without a playoff series win, their longest drought in the wild card era. Manager Chad Tracy pulling his starter early for a second straight game.
20: Same thing, we're trailing, we're struggling to score runs, and you have to, when you get in spots where you're struggling to score runs and you're already trailing, you feel like you got to be aggressive and go. So they're getting back to that top part of the lineup. They get a couple hits against them, see if you can put it out, and if you can put it out, you're, you know, kind of lined up to where we wanted to go, and that just didn't work. You know, with Crochet, Witt, and Chap towards the back end there, and they were able to string a bunch of hits, and we couldn't stop the bleeding there.
13: Yankees scoring six in the sixth inning en route to the win. You heard it here on ESPN Radio. Our crew, Michael Kay, Eduardo Perez, Tim Kirchen, back to the Bronx. Michael.
15: Well, thank you, Jay. So obviously the Yankees did what they had to do. They sweep the Red Sox, and it comes down to, and you've mentioned this during the broadcast, Eduardo, the Yankee farm system created a lot of players that had a big say in what happened, and the Yankees won because of pitching and timely hitting.
21: Does it remind you of the 90s a little bit with the farm system?
15: Yeah.
21: I'm telling you, it's really cool to watch, and this is guys that are getting prepared for a moment like this, and they're doing it in the biggest stage here in New York against the Boston Red Sox. The ability to get the big hits, the ability to slow it down, and then they develop pitching as well. Cam Schwitler coming a long way and embracing the moment and knowing that legends are made for October.
22: They outscored the Red Sox 18-2. Their starting pitching, which we knew was the biggest strength of this team, really showed up in Cam Schlittler and then Max Fried. But just as important, these left-handed hitters went 11 for 22 against the left-handers for the Red Sox. And offensively, that was the difference in this series.
15: Next up, the Tampa Bay Rays in the division series. Rays won 7, Yankees won 6 during the regular season. How do you see that matchup, Eduardo?
21: Well, last year it was Vladimir Guerrero Jr. who put on a show here. Will it be the Junior Caminero time to show what he can do to the rest of the nation? That's going to be interesting to see how they deal and how they face Junior Caminero and the rest of the guys there.
22: The Rays are the most fundamentally sound team in the American League. They play the game as correctly as anybody else. They will be a nightmare if they pitch as well as they can.
15: All right, that'll do it from Yankee Stadium. The Yankees sweep the Red Sox. They win game 2 by a score of 9-2. And for Eduardo Perez and Tim Kirchen, I'm Michael Kay saying see ya right here on your home for every pitch of the postseason, Major League Baseball on ESPN Radio and the ESPN app. Now, let's go to Jay Reynolds in the studio.
13: All right, Michael, Yankees advancing to the ALDS. They get the Rays. They close out their series at home. Meanwhile, in Houston, the White Sox jumping out in the first.
9: One out, Andrew Benintendi, the batter, left-handed hitting DH. The pitch, and a swing and a soft liner in a shallow right center that falls for a hit. Around third, here comes Teal. Racing to third base. Goes Vargas in the throw to the infield. Gets away from the Astros at second, the 1-1 pitch. And that ball is hit out toward right center field. That falls for a hit in the alleyway. Cut off by Smith. Around third, here comes Benintendi. An RBI single, Tristan Peters. And a four spot for the White Sox in the first, and still just one out.
13: Four in the first. Houston would pull back to within 4-3, but then in the sixth.
9: Infield up for Houston. 3-1 pitch. Swing and a ball in the air. Left field and deep. Alvarez back, turns, looks, gone! Chase Meidroth rockets a three-run homer to left center. And the White Sox have taken a 7-3 lead.
13: That would be the final 7-3 as the White Sox sweep. They win a playoff series for the first time since 2005. They'll get the Guardians in the next round. Chase Meidroth, the three-run homer in the sixth inning, spoke after the win with our Bradford Doolittle.
0: Chase, a huge...

0: And now you're on to Cleveland, a team you know well. Tell us about that challenge, and when are you going to start getting ready for it?
1: You know, we're excited. We're going to, you know, go celebrate this one, but, you know, we're excited for what's to come.
0: Thanks, Chase.
2: They face Cleveland, as they did 13 times during the season. Over those 13 games, they were separated by one win and one run. SportsCenter All Night, ESPN Radio, National League Padres and Cubs in San Diego.
3: There's Carson Kelly now, two down. Swing and a ground ball out to short. Bogaerts up with it. On to first. Ball game. And the Padres have knocked off the Cubs, and they're moving on to the division series. They'll take on the Brewers as they sweep the Cubs in a wild card series. And the San Diego Padres looking formidable. 4-1 the final here in game two.
2: They move on for the fourth time in the last seven seasons. The bullpen and throwing 7 2/3 scoreless innings with four hits allowed in the series. You heard the game here on ESPN Radio. John Shombe, Doug Glanville, back to San Diego. Boog?
3: All right, Jay, thanks so much. Padres eliminate the Cubs and sweep this series with a 4-1 win in game two. And, Doug, this was impressive. You knew that Craig Stammen wouldn't be shy about getting to his bullpen. Nick Pivetta was okay, but he was very aggressive once his team got the lead, and he made sure that his ace relievers came in and closed the door.
4: Yeah, I mean, well, in terms of managerial, well done. Craig Stammen knew that you have one of the best bullpens in baseball, and they were absolutely on point. And he didn't waste any time, and why would you? You got all these high leverage guys you didn't have to use yesterday because they beat the Cubs handily. So they had a full tank to go in, and they could be aggressive early and get Pivetta out of there once he started struggling with command. And that's what the difference in what the Padres bring, because they have enough offense to get the big hits, the big pinch home run by Gavin Sheets, and the star power where guys middle of the order put some points on the board, so to speak. So this is the Padres at their best, and we've seen two games of beating a very good Cubs team that gets on base, and the Cubs could not figure out how to do that, and that's a credit to their pitching on the Padres side.
3: It's a Milwaukee team that does a really good job getting on base. They walk just like the Cubs do, certainly less reliant on the home run ball, hit the ball the opposite way a lot. It'll be curious to see how that approach is handled by this group of Padre pitchers.
4: Yeah, well, you look at what the Brewers do, for example. That's where they're going, and the Brewers like to hit behind runners and spray the ball around. It spreads your defense out, so I'm wondering how their defense will fare when you have to cover a little bit more ground. But at the same time, like, they also have the ability to hit the ball out of the ballpark, and Machado's shown that. A lot of these guys really put the power game on. Tatis Jr. to lead it off yesterday. So this team has what it takes. They absolutely do. But they got to keep that run going, because now it's all about, like, every single pitch counts.
3: Yeah, there's no question about it. Dougie, this has been an absolute blast. Look forward to working with you in Milwaukee.
4: Absolutely. I'll see you there, man.
3: All right. For Doug Glanville, I'm John Shombe, right here in your home for every pitch of the postseason, Major League Baseball on ESPN Radio and the ESPN app. Now we send it back to Jay Reynolds in the studio.
2: All right, Boog, three teams advancing with wins on Wednesday. We will have one game on Thursday. That's because the Phillies, after dropping the opener of their matchup in Atlanta, were able to pull out a win over the Braves. Schwarber, Harper, back-to-back homers in the eighth inning and then in the tenth.
5: A lot of punch. Here's the 1-1. Swing and a high fly ball right field. That's hit well. Backing up Acuna, turning around, and that ball is gone! Home run! Alec Boehm to the opposite field. And here in the tenth inning, he's got the Phillies in front. Acuna started to sail back to the warning track, and then it had a second life, and out it went. And the Phillies, on the strength of yet another late home run, have taken the lead 4-3.
2: 4-3, the final, as the Phillies tie up the series, a game apiece. Game three coming up on Thursday. Our coverage, 7:30 Eastern here on ESPN Radio. SportsCenter All Night. Atlanta Braves will see a decisive game three in their series. WNBA, the Atlanta Dream will not.
6: Shot clock turned off. And for the first time since 2018, the Atlanta Dream are headed to the semifinals. They have a date with the New York Liberty.

0: Derby beginning Sunday in Atlanta.
1: Kareem with a 93-75 win over the Mystics to take that series in two. Meanwhile, Arike Ogunbowale hitting a three to send Dallas's game with the Valkyries to overtime. And then
2: Ogunbowale gets it. Working on the bigger Kia Stokes contest. And Arike Ogunbowale is hurt tonight. Talking about an all-time clutch playoff performance from Ogunbowale. Her 42 points tying a WNBA playoff record.
1: She would finish with 45. That's a WNBA single-game playoff record. Wings a 108-100 overtime win over the Valkyries. That series is tied at one. 108 points tied in for the most in a playoff game in Dallas team history. Straight ahead, they admitted they were at fault. Sports Center All Night continues. It's ESPN Radio.
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1: 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ESPN insider Adam Schefter.
2: Rams head coach Sean McVay said he expects that Puka Nacua will, in fact, play on Sunday versus the Eagles. He's coming off that groin injury, but McVay does expect him back, and that was not the only news that McVay shared with reporters. He also said that the NFL has informed him that Josh Wallace should not have been called for the defensive pass interference that helped decide Sunday night's game in Denver. I'm sure that made Sean McVay feel much better to hear that from the NFL today, and the NFL told McVay, in his words, that it should not have been called DPI.
1: That play came on 3rd and 6. Denver wound up with 1st and goal at the 7. Broncos scored on the drive, took the lead, and we know how that wound up. ESPN analyst Adam Thielen, Andrew Hawkins, Dan Orlovsky.
3: So the Rams have 2 losses. One of them is in Australia, which could come back to bite them. Week 18 could be on the line. Division plays that on. Now they have a loss when the NFL says, hey, that one's on us. Not great.
4: I've had that happen a couple of times in my career where the next day they come back like, well, we should have called that a flag. I'm like, don't even tell me that.
3: Yes.
4: Because I don't want to know that, because that would have changed the game. Just like that play, right? Yep. That changes the game. It's like, you can't say that the next day and expect us to be like, you know, oh, awesome, now we know.
5: Hawk, should we go back to like the whole video replay and look at these plays? Because we've had a few that have been game deciders. I'm curious what you think about that.
6: It's tough because you could do it for every single play.
5: True.
6: Every play you can review, you will find a penalty. Yeah. You will find a foul that changes the fabric of the game. So you have to rely on the referees and the people that are in place for it. It just sucks, to Adam's point, when those kind of things happen and they determine a game and ultimately could determine a season.
3: Yeah. In that moment, you know, there's 6 clips in that game where you could have called the same pass interference that they don't.
5: Yeah.
3: We see the one that they do, and it's obviously tremendous impact on the game.
1: Rams hearing from the league. Doesn't do them any good in hindsight. SportsCenter All Night, ESPN Radio.
7: It didn't get done. It didn't happen. That's really just old news for me now. It's mainly just focus on what I got ahead of me and just really just getting back to 100%.
8: It seemed like you were non-committal when we talked last time about if you would play without a contract. Now that one has not gotten done, are you planning to play when you're healthy?
7: Yeah, definitely.
1: Took a lot of time. It was contentious. It was a standoff in Pittsburgh. Steelers and Joey Porter are now parting ways. Porter is en route to the Dallas Cowboys. Pittsburgh on Wednesday agreeing to trade Porter to the Cowboys for a 2027 sixth rounder and a second rounder in 2028. Marks the end of a saga that stretched through the Steelers' offseason as he was sidelined awaiting the extension, but he's also sidelined by a back injury. Steelers in the spotlight on Thursday.
0: SportsCenter All Night. Thursday night preview. Steelers at Browns.
9: The Steelers had an impressive win over the Bengals on Sunday. It's a short week for Pittsburgh. They faced the Browns on Thursday night. And the Steelers often showed explosiveness on Sunday, which they had lacked in their first 2 games of this season.
6: Aaron Rodgers didn't have to bear the entire responsibility for production in this game. Mm-hmm. And even the receivers, now you're calling plays to help your quarterback who had some dimes out there. Yeah. And the receivers, who again have another step to take, were much better than they were in the first 2 weeks.
10: Empty set for Rodgers, gets a snap, back to pass, looking, floating left and deep, has a man down there, it's Roman Wilson, and he's in for a Pittsburgh Steelers touchdown.
11: We have not had the best performance on Thursday nights. I think we're trying to turn a new leaf and get this W on a Thursday and enjoy that long weekend, but we got to be on our P's and Q's this week.
12: He said, crowd don't like me, and I went, he can't name him a starter. He's mentally out of it. He ain't ready to play. Excuse me. I'm sorry. He was ready to play. Coach knows. He knows his team better than me. He made Deshaun Watson the quarterback. Deshaun Watson's playing well.
10: Watson looks left. Deshaun up in the pocket. Deshaun throws. End zone touchdown! Harold Bannon!
13: I'm not saying that the Browns are definitely a playoff team, right? But what Todd Monken has at least been able to do is give us flashes of Deshaun of old, and I think that's been encouraging.
14: We're super excited. You know, ultimately, you know, as a locker room, we just stay locked in, make sure we got our craft and everything that, you know, our game plan is, so we can go out there and execute at a high level. We're playing a very tough opponent, experienced opponent. We got to make sure that we have all our things locked in going into that game.
1: 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Steelers and Browns for Thursday night. Speaking of Pittsburgh, Penguins were in action on Wednesday. Pennsylvania matchup against the Flyers.
15: They're back in the Flyers zone. Novak far circle to LaPierre near circle. A give and go from Malkin. Back to LaPierre at the hash marks. Up to Malkin near point. LaPierre inside the near circle. Malkin one-timer. He scores! Evgeny Malkin joins in on the fun with a power play goal. And it's 3-0 Penguins here in the second period.
1: Penguins Radio Network, it will be a 7-0 shutout of the Flyers. Penguins 7-goal margin of victory, their largest in a season opener all time. 7-0 shutout win, tied for the second largest in a season opener in the NHL all time. Maple Leafs get past the Islanders. It's a 2-1 win for Toronto. First professional meeting between Matthew Schaefer and Gavin McKenna, number one overall picks in 2025 and 2026. Previously represented Canada as teammates in junior level competition. Toronto gets the 2-1 win over the Islanders in their opening night. Three teams moving on. That's next. SportsCenter All Night continues. It's ESPN Radio.
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1: Arike Ogunbowale with a record 45-point night as the Dallas Wings force Game 3 with the Valkyries. Penguins score 7. They shut out the Flyers. Avs score 8 and double up the Kings 8-4. Yankees move on, scoring 9.
2: A 1-0. High fly ball, right field and deep. Abreu back. He's on the track. He's at the wall. He leaps. See ya! A 3-run home run from Bellinger. And the Yankees have broken it open. Bednar sets up around his stomach. The pitch. Swung on and missed. And that'll do it. The Yankees win 9-2. They sweep the arch-rival Red Sox out of the playoffs, and the Yankees advance to the American League Division Series against the Tampa Bay Rays.
1: Yankees closing it out, pulling away, and winning it going away. 9-2, Michael Kay calling it here on ESPN Radio. Yankees outscoring Boston 18-2 in the series. Best run differential all time by any team through two games of a postseason series. Yankees scoring 6 in the sixth to put it away. Red Sox scoring 2 runs on 7 hits in the series. Cody Bellinger had 2 hits himself for the Yankees in Game 2. 2 hits, including a home run, drove in 4. He spoke with our Jeff Passan.
3: Cody, your night starts off with your father throwing you the first pitch of the game. The Red Sox season essentially ends when you hit that 3-run home run. Ben Rice gets walked before you. How are you feeling going into that at-bat when that happens?
4: Honestly, with the way he's been swinging it, it was kind of in the back of my mind. I didn't know if they were going to do it. And then once I saw him put the 4 fingers up, you know, stay simple. Stay within my plan. Got a good pitch to hit there, and I should try to put a good swing on it.
3: The simple approach worked for you guys during this series. Boston's got a lot of left-handers, and Yankees left-handed hitters hit almost 500 off of them all series. How were you approaching their lefties?
4: You know, we have pretty good dialogue, pretty good plan. Really good team over there. Our pitching did a great job of keeping the games close, allowing us to break it open there later in the game. So, you know, we just continue to play our game, and that was fun.
3: Division Series is next. You are very familiar with Tampa Bay, the top seed. What's it going to take to beat them?
4: It's going to be tough. We're going to have to continue to pitch. They got a lot of good arms over there, good lineup. They're a good team. And I think it's going to be a fun series.
1: Yankees advancing to the next series to face the Rays. New York went 6-7 against Tampa Bay this season. Where might Tampa Bay be vulnerable? Mark Toppin from the Tampa Bay Times.
5: In my mind, where I think the Rays are vulnerable is, you know, when they're going to face that high-end starting pitching constantly. Obviously, that's part of the playoffs. You're not facing a lot of number 4 and number 5 starters. You're not facing that 11th or 12th guy or 13th guy in the bullpen very often. It's, like I said, a contact-oriented offense. They don't strike out a lot, but they're playing the Yankees, and they just went through that gauntlet of those 4 guys in that 4-game series where they clinched in the second game of that doubleheader. But Schlittler, Fried, Cole, whatever order, that's pretty high end. Otherwise, the athleticism is going to still play. You know, you can still get bunts down, but it's just going to be that high end pitching, the 3 Neanderthal aircraft carrier type hitters at the top of the order in Diaz, Aranda, and Caminero. They've settled on that batting order. Hicks has been a really good bridge, but you know, how does that fare against the really high end starting pitching?
1: Mark Toppin. Earlier on, sources tell Jeff Passan, the podcast, Yankees closing out their series in 2 on Wednesday. So do the White Sox. As they get the victory over the Astros, they close it out 7-3 to take the first 2 on the road. White Sox winning a playoff series for the first time since the 2005 World Series. White Sox sweeping the wild card round on the heels of receiving that blessing from Pope Leo, the venerable leader of the Catholic Church, the leader of the White Sox, Will Venable.
6: I'm proud of the guys and certainly happy for them as they're, you know, probably the only ones in this country that believe that they could be in this spot, and they maintain that belief in the beginning of the season and went throughout the season, you know, maintaining that, and you know, they made it happen. You know, so it's awesome to get to this point. I can tell you right now that the group isn't satisfied with this. We know how tough an opponent Cleveland is, but. You know, we'll celebrate this one tonight and get ready to go for the next one.
1: Celebrating the win over the Astros, Houston's lost six straight playoff games dating to the ALCS in 2023. White Sox winning at 7-3. You heard it here on ESPN Radio. Roxy Bernstein, Greg Olson had the call for us. Back to Houston. Roxy?
7: Jay, the Chicago White Sox are moving on. They stunned the baseball world by getting to the postseason. Now they've swept the Houston Astros in this wild card series as they take game two by a final of 7-3. As the White Sox, using a four-run first inning, setting the tone, chasing Hunter Brown, sending 10 to the plate in the first, and then Chase Mydroth, the big blow, a three-run shot in the sixth to put it away. 7-3, they win it. And after three consecutive 100 loss seasons, Greg, the Chicago White Sox are moving into a division series where they'll play Cleveland.
8: I mean, it's just a completely different atmosphere than those 3 years. A bunch of young kids, rookies, that don't know any better, and they are out there not intimidated at the moment. The postseason is not too big. We saw that from Antonacci. We saw that from Mydroth. We saw that from the Montgomerys. They all stepped up in big spots, and they just played like they were playing baseball their whole lives.
7: What have you learned about the White Sox as you've seen this run toward the end of the year?
8: I'm thoroughly impressed with Will Venable, to be honest with you. He managed a bullpen game, which is very untraditional in game one. Come back today, manage the bullpen perfectly without his ace closer, and his just find a way of piecing things together, you know, putting together a good lineup, moving things around just a little bit, not very much, but I think it's more about the messaging that he gave these guys. Hey, you guys belong. You guys have been on this stage. This is nothing different.
7: They led in every inning of this wild card series. They scored in the first inning in each of the two games. And when Houston made a push, they hit three solo homers here in game two. The White Sox had an answer, and the homer by Mydroth sealed the deal in a 7-3 win. They sweep this wild card series from the Houston Astros. For Greg Olson, I'm Roxy Bernstein right here in your home for every pitch of the postseason Major League Baseball on ESPN Radio and the ESPN app as we go back to Jay Reynolds in the studio.
1: All right, Roxy, White Sox face the Guardians. They faced each other 13 times this season. We're separated by one win and one run. SportsCenter All Night, ESPN Radio, National League. Padres joining the parade into the next round. They jumped out early en route to closing out the Cubs.
9: Bogaerts back in. Second and third, nobody out. The pitch. Swing and a ground ball. Base hit right field. France is in. Merrill will stop at third. Bogaerts an RBI single, and it is 1-0 Padres.
1: Hook Shambi calling it right here on ESPN Radio. Padres go on to a 4-1 win over the Cubs to close out the series in two. Padres reaching the division round series for the fourth time in the last seven seasons. They outscore the Cubs 12-1 in this series. Xander Bogaerts after the win with our Aldin Gonzalez.
10: Xander, no team had a better record than you guys in August and September. You beat the Cubs pretty handily in this series. How would you describe the kind of confidence this team is playing with right now, the role that you guys are on right now?
11: I mean, the last year was left a sour taste in our mouth, you know, with that tough series we battled head-to-head last year. We lost, but this one, it came home, San Diego, so felt like we had an advantage, and we definitely played like that.
10: This Cubs team scored more runs than anybody in baseball this season. Your pitchers held them to one run in 18 innings. What was it like watching them go to work against them?
11: I felt like they got ahead a lot. They threw a lot of strikes, especially King yesterday. Nick had good pitches going today. He fighting a little bit with his command, but we got to understand he just came back from injury also, so he probably not as sharp as the way he wants to, but when he needed some big pitches, he definitely executed, and obviously we know about the bullpen, man. Our bullpen is pretty special.
10: And Xander, for you personally, you really got going in the month of September. That has carried over into the first two games of this series. What got you going?
11: You know, just continue to work, try to swing good pitches, and try to help the team out in any way. I mean, it's a good feeling when you're able to contribute, for sure.
10: Brewers are up next in the NLDS. Best record in baseball this year. How do you feel like you match up? How do you like your chances?
11: I mean, you obviously definitely like your chances, you know, but I think we're going to enjoy this one tonight, and then we'll focus on them once we get to Milwaukee.
1: Padres allowed one run in the series, tying their fewest in a two-game span in the postseason. Padres advance. They get the Brewers, the team with the best record this season. What makes them different this season as opposed to a year ago? Adam McAlvey from MLB.com.
12: They are better than that team because last year they did not have Jacob Mazurowski at peak powers. He, remember, lost his rotation spot last September and was pitching out of the bullpen in the postseason. That's what propelled him into this season. It all started last year in the bullpen in October. So he is at the height of his powers. They also have a sneaky good offense, second in baseball in runs scored, despite hitting the second fewest home runs. So they're going to test the theory of whether you need to hit home runs to win October baseball games. Pat Murphy thinks they can do it, and they won that way all year long.
13: How much better equipped are they to handle the Dodgers beyond Jacob Mazurowski this year?
12: Pat Murphy has mentioned a couple of times the toll that the National League Division Series against the Cubs last year took on the Brewers. That was emotional for so many reasons. It's a club you played a ton, obviously, during the regular season. It's the Craig Counsell storyline when he comes back to Milwaukee. They welcome him every time very heartily and not in a very Midwestern nice kind of way. And, you know, then the way that series went, the Brewers win the first two games at home, lose the second two at Wrigley, and then have to win a game five, kind of all hands on deck. It was in every possible way super emotional, plus years and years of first-round postseason exits that the guys who had been there for a while, like Christian Yelich, certainly had heard about over and over. So by the time they got to the Dodgers, who, by the way, had their starting pitching all rested and ready to go just for this moment, a bunch of superstars all in order, the Brewers were sort of spent. Now, can that experience last year translate to better success this year? That's the hope, because they have a very young pitching staff that didn't all experience that last year. But you think of the hitters in this Brewers lineup, it is a lot of players who went through that last year. So how will experience translate to better results in those moments is going to be the big question for the Brewers, and if they do draw the Dodgers again in the NLCS.
1: Adam McAlvey earlier on the Sources Tell Jeff Passan podcast. Padres went 4-2 against Milwaukee this season, tied for the best record by any team against the Brewers. There will be one game in the wild card round on Thursday. It's a decisive game three coming in Atlanta.
7: At the big board in center, and that is a strike, and that is the ball game. They win it on an ABS overturn for strike three, and the Phillies eke out the victory. And what a victory for Philadelphia. 4-3 to tie this series. The Phillies pull it out, and there will be a game three in Atlanta tomorrow.
1: Kyle Schwarber and Bryce Harper go back-to-back in the eighth. Alex Bohm, a go-ahead solo shot in the 10th, and the Phillies pull out the 10-inning win. Phillies sixth team in baseball history to hit three or more home runs in the eighth inning or later of a playoff game. Phillies forcing game three. Dave O'Brien, Jessica Mendoza have the call for us. Back to Atlanta. Dave?
7: Jay, thank you very much. Terrific baseball game today. We've had back-to-back great games here in Atlanta. One for each side. The Phillies coming from behind. It looked like they were just about ready to cash in their chips, but that doesn't happen with the fight in Phil. Schwarber and Harper with huge home runs. Alec Bohm with the game winner.
14: You know, Phillies, it just feels like throughout the regular season, if you watch this team closely, that's when they played their best baseball, is when their backs were against the wall. So not only backs against the wall, going down 0-1, having to win this game to continue their season, but also in the game. I mean, you saw the Braves take the lead, kind of felt like that was the game. They were just going to be down. I think most teams would have been, but not this team, and not that their stars stepped up in the most.
7: You really feel that when you walk into their clubhouse, that confidence. Just talking with Kyle Schwarber earlier today, they've been in this spot before, elimination spots, that's part of it, but they also know how good they are and how they've won games so many times, particularly Schwarber and Harper with big home runs. You don't get any sense that they were questioning themselves at all today, even though they were down coming in one game to none.
14: Especially you saw some big strikeouts. I mean, they swung and missed pretty big in some of their at-bats. But you're right. Kyle Schwarber understands it takes one swing. Now his 24th postseason home run the most by any left-handed hitter in the history of the game.
15: Yep.
14: It just tells you the kind of player that he is. He set that tone. We give Bryce Harper credit for responding, but to me, it was Kyle Schwarber coming up and setting that tone for Harper to back him up.
15: It can take one swing today. Three did the job for the Phillies as they rally to force a game three. It's the Braves and the Phillies here on ESPN Radio. Tomorrow, we can catch every pitch of the postseason Major League Baseball on ESPN Radio and the ESPN app. Right now, let's send it back to Jay Reynolds in the studio.
1: All right, Dave. So, yes, we have one game coming up on Thursday as the baseball season does continue. Primetime game Thursday. Our coverage 7:30 Eastern here on ESPN Radio, presented by Gusto. We got ice. That's next. 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
2: 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Pushes it off the near side boards. Makar. 3-on-2 into the King zone. Makar the circle. Makar towards the net. Makar missed. Landeskog wide open. He scores! Oh, captain! My captain! Makar creates. Landeskog finishes. The touchdown is good. So is the extra point. 7-3 Avalanche.
1: Avs blow out the LA Kings 8-4, six different goal scorers, most in a season opener in franchise history. And when you get one of those lopsided games.
2: Word around the league is McKinnon, is he going to go? He tosses the glove. McKinnon's going to go and Frank Clark. Let's see what's coming here with the dog. The dog throws a right. Right by McKinnon. Right by McKinnon. Another right by McKinnon. Right by McKinnon. Another right by McKinnon. Oh, and down goes Clark. He's got that dog in him. Nathan McKinnon is done with the funny business from Brant Clark. Mess with the Bulls, son. You're going to get the horns.
3: Are you kidding me? I mean, McKinnon's been as feisty as I've seen him. And he just gave it to Clark, and then he threw the glove off, mocked him into a fight, and absolutely cleaned his clock.
2: McKinnon absolutely wiped the floor with Brant Clark. Did not expect that.
1: Altitude Sports Radio. Avalanche have defeated the Kings in the season opener in three of the last four seasons. Won all three meetings by at least three goals apiece. McKinnon winning that one. Holy cow. And speaking of that.
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4: How good is that? Are you ready to take?
0: Number five.
1: Well, here we are heading into October. And you know how to make a Charlie Brown ghost costume? A pair of scissors and some bed linen. But the crowd in San Diego knew that. Boog Shambi on the call.
5: The 0-1. In the air, right field. That one back on its way and out of here. As they chant, holy sheets. Gavin Sheets off the bench. He'll touch them all as he turns it around from Palencia. The Padres have a 4-1 lead.
0: Number four.
1: Record-setting night in the WNBA, and we saw it on ESPN. Dallas forcing a decisive game three and getting a record 45 points from Arike Ogunbowale.
6: On the inbound, they get it in the hands of their playmaker. Their leading scorer, Paige Beckers. Ogunbowale, who's been excellent.
0: Number three.
1: We heard the Wings going to overtime to force a game three in their series. Phillies go to 10 innings and force a game three with the Braves.
5: On a punch. Here's the 1-1. Swing and a high fly ball right field. That's hit well. Backing up Acuna, turning around, and that ball is gone. Home run. Alec Boehm to the opposite field. And here in the 10th inning, he's got the Phillies in front. Acuna started to sail back to the warning track, and then it had a second life, and out it went. And the Phillies, on the strength of yet another late home run, have taken the lead 4-3.
0: Number two.
1: White Sox closing out the Astros in two, pulling away in the fifth inning.
5: Infield up for Houston. 3-1 pitch. Swing and a ball in the air. Left field and deep. Alvarez back. Turns. Looks. Gone! Chase Mydroth rockets a three-run homer to left center. And the White Sox have taken a 7-3 lead.
0: Number one.
1: In the Bronx. Yankees never trailed. They put the Red Sox away with a sixth spot in the sixth.
7: A 1-0. High fly ball, right field and deep. Abreu back. He's on the track. He's at the wall. He leaps. See ya! A three-run home run from Bellinger. And the Yankees have broken it open. Bellinger taking his time as he touches second base. He is soaking in the cheers of the crowd. He's not even at third yet. And he finally touches the bag, headed for home. And that one might have put the Red Sox to sleep. A big home home run by Cody Bellinger.
1: Red Sox see their season come to an end with a 9-2 loss to the Yankees. Boston manager Chad Tracy.
8: I thought they swung the bats great. You know, I think coming in with some lefties and things that we had, you know, I thought, I just thought they swung the bats extremely, extremely well. So, you know, both nights it kind of started to accumulate late in the game, but they swung the bats great. I mean, right now it's regardless of all the special things that happened in the summer, and there was quite a few, the goals to win the World Series, you know, and that was, that ended for us tonight. So it's frustrating, and I don't, you know, there's a lot of things you can say, but in the moment right now, I think the guys only care that we lost, you know, and it's going to take some time to get over that.
1: Season's over for the Red Sox. Three of the four wild card series coming to an end on Wednesday. There is one series that will see a decisive game three, Phillies and Braves in Atlanta. Atlanta first baseman Matt Olson.
9: We've won games after losses all throughout the season. So obviously playoffs and you know, this is a win or go home scenario, but you know, we got to flush it. You know, they did the same thing last night. They lost and came back and won today. So it can happen. You know, hopefully we got a good crowd tomorrow and some good energy and play a good game.
1: We'll hear it here Thursday on ESPN Radio. Up next, the pitcher who wanted to stay in. It's ESPN Radio.
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0: Drake May and the New England Patriots are in Buffalo to face Josh Allen and the undefeated Buffalo Bills in a critical AFC East showdown. 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
21: 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The Red Sox turned to Sonny Gray with their season on the line in Game 2 against the Yankees.
7: 1-2. Driven deep to right field. Abreu back on the track. At the wall. See ya. A home run for Garcia. And the Yankees take a 1-0 lead.
21: The baseball gods giveth and the baseball gods taketh away.
5: Swing and a fly ball into right field. That hangs up for Harper. He's backing up. Backing up. He misplayed it. It's over his head. It goes all the way to the wall.
21: Hardy like it's 2005.
5: The pitch and a swing and a soft liner and a shallow right center that falls for a hit. Racing to third base. Goes Vargas in the throw to the infield. Gets away from the Astros infield. Two runs score as Vargas comes around.
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23: Past two first overall draft picks tape their sticks and lace their skates. 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
1: 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Three of the four home teams winning their wild card openers on Tuesday, meaning on Wednesday, the visitors would have their backs to the wall facing must-win situations on the road in the Bronx, for example. Yankees dominating the Red Sox in their opener on Tuesday. Game two Wednesday, New York jumping in front in the fourth with a Luis Garcia solo home run off Sonny Gray. Then the key moment came an inning later in the bottom of the fifth.
7: Kind of a nervous silence here at the stadium. Could hear a little bit of a buzz. Runner goes. 3-2 is grounded through the right side for a base hit. It's a single for Rice. The throw comes into Story, and the Yankees have runners on the corners with two outs in the bottom of the fifth. That base hit knocks Sonny Gray out of the game. That's the urgency of this game. He can't afford that Gray pitch out of it, which he would allow him to do in a regular season game. Is up for second guessing if it doesn't work out. Eric Miller comes on to face Cody Bellinger.
26: I really don't understand this move.
7: 1-1. Line drive, it's a base hit to right field in front of Abreu. Scoring easily as well. Going to second is Rice. Bellinger gets a big hit in RBI single, and the Yankees lead 2-0.
26: It makes zero sense. They played right into the hand of Aaron Boone and how good Cody Bellinger has been against left-handers. Just because you have seven left-handers in the bullpen doesn't mean you have to use them right away.
1: Our Eduardo Perez second-guessing preemptively the move by Boston manager Chad Tracy to go to the bullpen. Sonny Gray, also not a fan of being taken out.
27: I think I'm the best pitcher in the American League going through the order the third time. I think that's a fact. Yeah, I mean, I would have liked to live or die with me in that moment, but that's the competitor I am. And, yeah, I think you can probably ask the guys, and they felt the same way. So I felt strong. I felt confident. I felt convicted. You know, I'm just going to, well, what can you do, you know?
28: You mentioned being frustrated. Is that your biggest frustration?
27: I mean, losing, you know, the season ending. Yeah, I would have liked to have been trusted in that moment.
1: Sonny Gray leaves the game. Red Sox give up one in that inning. They were in a 2-0 hole after five. They get one back out of Wilson Contreras' home run in the top of the sixth. 2-1 game there, but then came the bottom of the sixth.
7: The 2-2. Lined into right center field. It's going to find Grass, a base hit. Cutting over is Rafaela. He'll fire the ball in. Scoring easily is Jones. It's an RBI single for Lombard, and the Yankees lead 3-1. The 1-0. High fly ball, right field and deep. Abreu back. He's on the track. He's at the wall. He leaps. See ya! A 3-run home run for Bellinger. And the Yankees have broken it open. Bellinger taking his time as he touches second base. He is soaking in the cheers of the crowd. He's not even at third yet. And he finally touches the bag, headed for home. And that one might have put the Red Sox to sleep. A big home run by Cody Bellinger.
1: It would be a six-run, sixth inning for the Yankees. They coast from there, winning 9-2, taking the series in two. Yankees outscoring the Red Sox 18-2 in the series. Surprising to be so one-sided. Yankees manager Aaron Boone?
2: Yes. You know, as I said, kind of all year, but even going into this series, you know, that was a scary team to us, especially as well as they pitch. So for us to have the offensive outbreaks that we had here these last two nights and late, you know, credit to those guys. You know, that was, you know, very satisfying to play that well in these two games. And that's what it was. They played great.
1: Yankees close it out with a 9-2 win, Boston's fifth straight season without a playoff series win, their longest drought in the wild card era. Manager Chad Tracy pulling his starter early for a second straight game.
3: Same thing. We're trailing. We're struggling to score runs, and you have to, when you get in spots where you're struggling to score runs and you're already trailing, you feel like you got to be aggressive and go. So they're getting back to that top part of the lineup. They get a couple hits against them. See if you can put it out, and if you can put it out, you're, you know, kind of lined up to where we wanted to go, and that just didn't work. You know, with Crochet, Witt, and Chap towards the back end there, and they were able to string a bunch of hits, and we couldn't stop the bleeding there.
1: Yankees scoring six in the sixth inning en route to the win. You heard it here on ESPN Radio. Our crew, Michael Kay, Eduardo Perez, Tim Kirchen, back to the Bronx. Michael.
7: Well, thank you, Jay. So obviously the Yankees did what they had to do. They sweep the Red Sox, and it comes down to, and you've mentioned this during the broadcast, Eduardo, the Yankee farm system created a lot of players that had a big say in what happened, and the Yankees won because of pitching and timely hitting.
26: Does it remind you of the 90s a little bit with
7: the
26: farm system?
7: Yeah.
26: I'm telling you, it's really cool to watch, and this is guys that are getting prepared for a moment like this, and they're doing it in the biggest stage here in New York against the Boston Red Sox. The ability to get the big hits, the ability to slow it down, and then they develop pitching as well. Cam Schwitler coming a long way and embracing the moment and knowing that legends are made for October.
4: They outscored the Red Sox 18-2. Their starting pitching, which we knew was the biggest strength of this team, really showed up in Cam Schwitler and then Max Fried. But just as important, these left-handed hitters went 11-for-22 against the left-handers for the Red Sox. And offensively, that was the difference in this series.
7: Next up, the Tampa Bay Rays in the division series. Rays won 7, Yankees won 6 during the regular season. How do you see that matchup, Eduardo?
26: Well, last year it was Vladimir Guerrero Jr. who put on a show here. Will it be the Junior Caminero time to show what he can do to the rest of the nation? That's going to be interesting to see how they deal and how they face Junior Caminero and the rest of the guys there.
4: The Rays are the most fundamentally sound team in the American League. They play the game as correctly as anybody else. They will be a nightmare if they pitch as well as they can.
7: All right, that'll do it from Yankee Stadium. The Yankees sweep the Red Sox. They win game 2 by a score of 9-2. And for Eduardo Perez and Tim Kirchen, I'm Michael Kay saying see ya right here on your home for every pitch of the postseason, Major League Baseball on ESPN Radio and the ESPN app. Now, let's go to Jay Reynolds in the studio.
1: All right, Michael, Yankees advancing to the ALDS. They get the Rays. They close out their series at home. Meanwhile, in Houston, the White Sox jumping out in the first.
6: One out, Andrew Benintendi, the batter, left-handed hitting DH. The pitch and a swing and a soft liner and a shallow right center that falls for a hit. Around third, here comes Teal. Racing to third base. Goes Vargas in the throw to the infield. Gets away from the Astros infield. Run down by Brown over near the White Sox dugout. Two runs score as Vargas comes around. Benintendi to second. And it's 3-0 White Sox. Benintendi at second, the 1-1 pitch. And that ball is hit out toward right center field. That falls for a hit in the alleyway. Cut off by Smith. Around third, here comes Benintendi. An RBI single, Tristan Peters. And a 4 spot for the White Sox in the first, and still just one out.
1: 4 in the first, Houston would pull back to within 4-3, but then in the sixth.
6: Infield up for Houston, 3-1 pitch. Swing and a ball in the air. Left field and deep. Alvarez back, turns, looks, gone! Chase Meidroth rockets a 3-run homer to left center. And the White Sox have taken a 7-3 lead.
1: That would be the final 7-3 as the White Sox sweep They win a playoff series for the first time since 2005. They'll get the Guardians in the next round. Chase Meidroth, the three-run homer in the sixth inning, spoke after the win with our Bradford Doolittle.
8: Chase, a huge three-run homer to break this game open and set you guys up. Take me through that whole inning from coming up and showing bunt to the double steal to your emotion you showed as you were going around the bases.
9: Yeah, that was good baseball around. You know, getting Acuna to third there was awesome. And, you know, after that, I was looking for something up, and I got it, made a good swing, and you know, I'm happy I could come through for the team.
8: All year long, people have been looking at you guys and saying, hey, they're a great story, but when are they going to hit their ceiling? What does this victory say about what that ceiling actually is?
9: Yeah, there's no limit. There's a lot of belief in this clubhouse and between the players, and we all love each other, but, you know, we like being the underdog.
8: And now you're on to Cleveland, a team you know well. Tell us about that challenge, and when are you going to start getting ready for it?
9: You know, we're excited. We're going to, you know, go celebrate this one, but, you know, we're excited for what's to come.
8: Thanks, Chase.
1: They face

0: Division Series. They'll take on the Brewers as they sweep the Cubs in a wild card series. And the San Diego Padres looking formidable. 4-1 the final here in Game 2.
1: They move on for the fourth time in the last seven seasons. The bullpen and throwing 7 2/3 scoreless innings with four hits allowed in the series. You heard the game here on ESPN Radio. John Shambi, Doug Glanville, back to San Diego. Boog?
0: All right, Jay, thanks so much. Padres eliminate the Cubs and sweep this series with a 4-1 win in Game 2. And, Doug, this was impressive. You knew that Craig Stammen wouldn't be shy about getting to his bullpen. Nick Pivetta was okay, but he was very aggressive once his team got the lead, and he made sure that his ace relievers came in and closed the door.
2: Yeah, I mean, well, in terms of managerial, well done. Craig Stammen knew that you have one of the best bullpens in baseball, and they were absolutely on point. And he didn't waste any time, and why would you? You got all these high leverage guys you didn't have to use yesterday because they beat the Cubs handily. So they had a full tank to go in, and they could be aggressive early and get Pivetta out of there once he started struggling with command. And that's what the difference in what the Padres bring, because they have enough offense to get the big hits, the big pinch home run by Gavin Sheets, and the star power where guys middle of the order points on the board, so to speak. So this is the Padres at their best, and we've seen two games of beating a very good Cubs team that gets on base, and the Cubs could not figure out how to do that, and that's a credit to their pitching on the Padres side.
0: It's a Milwaukee team that does a really good job getting on base. They walk just like the Cubs do, certainly less reliant on the home run ball, hit the ball the opposite way a lot. It'll be curious how that approach is handled by this group of Padre pitchers.
2: Yeah, well, you look at what the Brewers do, for example. That's where they're going, and the Brewers like to hit behind runners and spray the ball around. It spreads your defense out, so I'm wondering how their defense will fare when you have to cover a little bit more ground. But at the same time, like, they also have the ability to hit the ball out of the ballpark, and Machado's shown that. A lot of these guys really put the power game on. Tatis Jr. to lead it off yesterday. So this team has what it takes. They absolutely do. But they got to keep that run going, because now it's all about, like, every single pitch counts.
0: Yeah, there's no question about it. Dougie, this has been an absolute blast. Look forward to working with you in Milwaukee.
2: Absolutely. I'll see you there, man.
0: All right. For Doug Glanville, I'm John Shambi, right here on your home for every pitch of the postseason, Major League Baseball on ESPN Radio and the ESPN app. Now we send it back to Jay Reynolds in the studio.
1: All right, Boog, three teams advancing with wins on Wednesday. We will have one game on Thursday. That's because the Phillies, after dropping the opener of their matchup in Atlanta, were able to pull out a win over the Braves. Schwarber, Harper, back-to-back homers in the eighth inning and then in the tenth.
3: On a punch. Here's the 1-1. Swing and a high fly ball right field. That's hit well. Backing up Acuna, turning around, and that ball is gone! Home run! Alec Boehm to the opposite field. And here in the tenth inning, he's got the Phillies in front. Acuna started to sail back to the warning track, and then it had a second life, and out it went. And the Phillies, on the strength of yet another late home run, have taken the lead 4-3.
1: 4-3, the final, as the Phillies tie up the series, a game apiece. Game 3 coming up on Thursday. Our coverage, 7:30 Eastern here on ESPN Radio. SportsCenter all night. Atlanta Braves will see a decisive Game 3 in their series. WNBA, the Atlanta Dream, will not.
4: Shot clock turned off. And for the first time since 2018, the Atlanta Dream are headed to the semifinals. They have a date with the New York Liberty beginning Sunday in Atlanta.
1: Dream with a 93-75 win over the Mystics to take that series in two. Meanwhile, Arike Ogunbowale hitting a three to send Dallas's game with the Valkyries to overtime. And then
5: Ogunbowale gets it. Working on the bigger Kia Space contest. Arike Ogunbowale is hurt tonight. Talking about an all-time clutch playoff performance from Ogunbowale. Her 42 points tying a WNBA playoff record.
1: She would finish.

0: with 45. That's a WNBA single-game playoff record. Wings, a 108-100 overtime win over the Valkyries. That series is tied at one. 108 points tied in for the most in a playoff game in Dallas. Straight ahead, they admitted they were at fault. SportsCenter All Night continues. It's ESPN Radio.
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1: 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We're heading into NFL Action Week 4 getting underway this week, and your fantasy team may be getting a boost. ESPN insider Adam Schefter.
2: Rams head coach Sean McVay said he expects that Puka Nacua will, in fact, play on Sunday versus the Eagles. He's coming off that groin injury, but McVay does expect him back, and that was not the only news that McVay shared with reporters. He also said that the NFL has informed him that Josh Wallace should not have been called for the defensive pass interference that helped decide Sunday night's game in Denver. I'm sure that made Sean McVay feel much better to hear that from the NFL today. And the NFL told McVay, in his words, that it should not have been called DPI.

0: That play came on 3rd and 6. Denver wound up with 1st and goal at the 7. Broncos scored on the drive, took the lead, and we know how that wound up. ESPN analyst Adam Thielen, Andrew Hawkins, Dan Orlovsky.
1: So the Rams have 2 losses. One of them is in Australia, which could come back to bite them. Week 18 could be on the line. Division plays out on. Now they have a loss when the NFL says, hey, that one's on us. Not great.
2: I've had that happen a couple of times in my career where the next day they come back like, well, we should have called that a flag. I'm like, don't even tell me that.
1: Yes.
2: Because I don't want to know that because that would have changed the game. Just like that play, right? Yep. That changes the game. It's like you can't say that the next day and expect us to be like, oh, awesome. Now we know.
3: Hawk, should we go back to like the whole video replay and look at these plays? Because we've had a few that have been game deciders. I'm curious what you think about that.
4: It's tough because you could do it for every single play.
3: True.
4: Every play you can review, you will find a penalty. Yeah. You will find a foul that changes the fabric of the game. So you have to rely on the referees and the people that are in place for it. It just sucks, to Adam's point, when those kind of things happen and they determine a game and ultimately could determine a season.
1: Yeah. In that moment, you know, there's 6 clips in that game where you could have called the same pass interference that they don't.
3: Yeah.
1: We see the one that they do, and it's obviously tremendous impact on the game.
0: Rams hearing from the league. Doesn't do them any good in hindsight. SportsCenter All Night, ESPN Radio.
5: It didn't get done. It didn't happen. That's really just old news for me now. It's mainly just focus on what I got ahead of me and just really just getting back to 100%.
6: It seemed like you were non-committal when we talked last time about if you would play without a contract. Now that one has not gotten done, are you planning to play when you're healthy?
5: Yeah, definitely.
0: Took a lot of time. It was contentious. It was a standoff in Pittsburgh. Steelers and Joey Porter are now parting ways. Porter is en route to the Dallas Cowboys. Pittsburgh on Wednesday agreeing to trade Porter to the Cowboys for a 2027 sixth rounder and a second rounder in 2028. Marks the end of a saga that stretched through the Steelers' offseason as he was sidelined awaiting the extension, but he's also sidelined by a back injury. Steelers in the spotlight on Thursday.
7: SportsCenter All Night. Thursday night preview. Steelers at Browns.
8: The Steelers had an impressive win over the Bengals on Sunday. It's a short week for Pittsburgh. They faced the Browns on Thursday night. And the Steelers often showed explosiveness on Sunday, which they had lacked in their first 2 games of this season.
4: Aaron Rodgers didn't have to bear the entire responsibility for production in this game. And even the receivers, now you're calling plays to help your quarterback who had some dimes out there. Yeah. And the receivers, who again have another step to take, were much better than they were in the first 2 weeks.
9: Empty set for Rodgers, gets a snap, back to pass, looking, floating left and deep, has a man down there, it's Roman Wilson, and he's in for a Pittsburgh Steelers touchdown.
10: We have not had the best performance on Thursday nights. I think we're trying to turn a new leaf and get this W on a Thursday and enjoy that long weekend, but we got to be on our P's and Q's this week.
11: He said, crowd don't like me, and I went, he can't name him the starter. He's mentally out of it. He ain't ready to play. Excuse me. I'm sorry. He was ready to play. Coach knows. He knows his team better than me. He made Deshaun Watson the quarterback. Deshaun Watson's playing well.
9: Watson looks left. Deshaun up in the pocket. Deshaun throws. End zone touchdown! Harold Bannon!
12: I'm not saying that the Browns are definitely a playoff team, right? But what Todd Monken has at least been able to do is give us flashes of Deshaun of old. And I think that's been encouraging.
13: We're super excited. You know, ultimately, you know, as a locker room, we just stay locked in, make sure we got our craft and everything that, you know, our game plan is so we can go out there and execute at a high level. We're playing a very tough opponent, experienced opponent. We got to make sure that we have all our things locked in going into that game.
0: 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Steelers and Browns for Thursday night. Speaking of Pittsburgh, Penguins were in action on Wednesday. Pennsylvania matchup against the Flyers.
14: They're back in the Flyers zone. Novak far circle to LaPierre near circle. A give and go from Malkin. Back to LaPierre at the hash marks. Up to Malkin near point. LaPierre inside the near circle. Malkin one-timer. He scores! Evgeny Malkin joins in on the fun with a power play goal. And it's 3-0 Penguins here in the second period.
0: Penguins radio network, it will be a 7-0 shutout of the Flyers. Penguins 7-goal margin of victory, their largest in a season opener all time. 7-0 shutout win, tied for the second largest in a season opener in the NHL all time. Maple Leafs get past the Islanders. It's a 2-1 win for Toronto. First professional meeting between Matthew Schaefer and Gavin McKenna. Number one overall picks in 2025 and 2026. Previously represented Canada as teammates in junior level competition. Toronto gets the 2-1 win over the Islanders in their opening night. Three teams moving on. That's next. SportsCenter All Night continues at ESPN Radio.
7: 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Tennessee came up short against top-ranked Texas in its conference opener. Now, the Vols look to bounce back as the 3-1 Auburn Tigers come to town. 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
1: Another week of NFL action is upon us. 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
1: Arike Ogunbowale with a record 45-point night as the Dallas Wings force Game 3 with the Valkyries. Penguins score 7. They shut out the Flyers. Avs score 8 and double up the Kings 8-4. Yankees move on, scoring 9.
2: A 1-0. High fly ball, right field and deep. Abreu back. He's on the track. He's at the wall. He leaps. See ya! A 3-run home run from Bellinger. And the Yankees have broken it open. Bednar sets up around his stomach. The pitch. Swung on and missed. And that'll do it. The Yankees win 9-2. They sweep the arch rival Red Sox out of the playoffs. And the Yankees advance to the American League Division Series against the Tampa Bay Rays.
1: Yankees closing it out, pulling away, and winning it going away. 9-2. Michael Kay calling it here on ESPN Radio. Yankees outscoring Boston 18-2 in the series. Best run differential all time by any team through two games of a postseason series. Yankees scoring 6 in the sixth to put it away. Red Sox scoring 2 runs on 7 hits in the series. Cody Bellinger had 2 hits himself for the Yankees in Game 2. 2 hits, including a home run, drove in 4. He spoke with our Jeff Passan.
3: Cody, your night starts off with your father throwing you the first pitch of the game. The Red Sox season essentially ends when you hit that 3-run home run. Ben Rice gets walked before you. How are you feeling going into that at-bat when that happens?
4: Honestly, with the way he's been swinging it, it was kind of in the back of my mind. I didn't know if they were going to do it. And then once I saw him put the 4 fingers up, you know, stay simple. Stay within my plan. Got a good pitch to hit there, and I should try to put a good swing on it.
3: The simple approach worked for you guys during this series. Boston's got a lot of left-handers, and Yankees left-handed hitters hit almost 500 off of them all series. How were you approaching their lefties?
4: You know, we have pretty good dialogue, pretty good plan, really good team over there. Our pitching did a great job of keeping the games close, allowing us to break it open there later in the game. So, you know, we just continue to play our game, and that was fun.
3: Division Series is next. You are very familiar with Tampa Bay, the top seed. What's it going to take to beat them?
4: It's going to be tough. We're going to have to continue to pitch. They got a lot of good arms over there, good lineup. They're a good team. And I think it's going to be a fun series.
1: Yankees advancing to the next series to face the Rays. New York went 6-7 against Tampa Bay this season. Where might Tampa Bay be vulnerable? Mark Toppin from the Tampa Bay Times.
5: In my mind, where I think the Rays are vulnerable is, you know, when they're going to face that high-end starting pitching constantly. Obviously, that's part of the playoffs. You're not facing a lot of number 4 and number 5 starters. You're not facing that 11th or 12th guy or 13th guy in the bullpen very often. It's, like I said, a contact-oriented offense. They don't strike out a lot, but they're playing the Yankees, and they just went through that gauntlet of those 4 guys in that 4-game series where they clinched in the second game of that doubleheader. But Schlittler, Fried, Cole, whatever order, that's pretty high end. Otherwise, the athleticism is going to still play. You know, you can still get bunts down, but it's just going to be that high end pitching, the 3 Neanderthal aircraft carrier type hitters at the top of the order in Diaz, Aranda, and Caminero. They've settled on that batting order. Hicks has been a really good bridge, but you know, how does that fare against the really high end starting pitching?
1: Mark Toppin. Earlier on, sources tell Jeff Passan, the podcast, Yankees closing out their series in 2 on Wednesday. So do the White Sox. As they get the victory over the Astros, they close it out 7-3 to take the first 2 on the road. White Sox winning a playoff series for the first time since the 2005 World Series. White Sox sweeping the wild card round on the heels of receiving that blessing from Pope Leo, the venerable leader of the Catholic Church, the leader of the White Sox, Will Venable.
6: I'm proud of the guys and certainly happy for them as they're, you know, probably the only ones in this country that believe that they could be in this spot, and they maintain that belief in the beginning of the season and went throughout the season, you know, maintaining that, and you know, they made it happen. You know, so it's awesome to get to this point. I can tell you right now that the group isn't satisfied with this. We know how tough an opponent Cleveland is, but. You know, we'll celebrate this one tonight and get ready to go for the next one.
1: Celebrating the win over the Astros, Houston's lost six straight playoff games dating to the ALCS in 2023. White Sox winning at 7-3. You heard it here on ESPN Radio. Roxy Bernstein, Greg Olson had the call for us. Back to Houston. Roxy?
7: Jay, the Chicago White Sox are moving on. They stunned the baseball world by getting to the postseason. Now they've swept the Houston Astros in this wild card series as they take game two by a final of 7-3. As the White Sox, using a four-run first inning, setting the tone, chasing Hunter Brown, sending 10 to the plate in the first, and then Chase Mydroth, the big blow, a three-run shot in the sixth to put it away. 7-3, they win it. And after three consecutive 100 loss seasons, Greg, the Chicago White Sox are moving into a division series where they'll play Cleveland.
8: I mean, it's just a completely different atmosphere than those 3 years. A bunch of young kids, rookies, that don't know any better, and they are out there not intimidated at the moment. The postseason is not too big. We saw that from Antonacci. We saw that from Mydroth. We saw that from the Montgomerys. They all stepped up in big spots, and they just played like they were playing baseball their whole lives.
7: What have you learned about the White Sox as you've seen this run toward the end of the year?
8: I'm thoroughly impressed with Will Venable, to be honest with you. He managed a bullpen game, which is very untraditional in game one. Come back today, manage the bullpen perfectly without his ace closer, and his just find a way of piecing things together, you know, putting together a good lineup, moving things around just a little bit, not very much, but I think it's more about the messaging that he gave these guys. Hey, you guys belong. You guys have been on this stage. This is nothing different.
7: They led in every inning of this wild card series. They scored in the first inning in each of the two games. And when Houston made a push, they hit three solo homers here in game two. The White Sox had an answer, and the homer by Mydroth sealed the deal in a 7-3 win. They sweep this wild card series from the Houston Astros. For Greg Olson, I'm Roxy Bernstein right here in your home for every pitch of the postseason Major League Baseball on ESPN Radio and the ESPN app as we go back to Jay Reynolds in the studio.
1: All right, Roxy, White Sox faced the Guardians. They faced each other 13 times this season. We're separated by one win and one run. SportsCenter all night, ESPN Radio, National League. Padres joining the parade into the next round. They jumped out early en route to closing out the Cubs.
9: Bogaerts back in. Second and third, nobody out. The pitch. Swing and a ground ball. Base hit right field. France is in. Merrill will stop at third. Bogaerts an RBI single, and it is 1-0 Padres.
1: Hook Shambi calling it right here on ESPN Radio. Padres go on to a 4-1 win over the Cubs to close out the series in two. Padres reaching the division round series for the fourth time in the last seven seasons. They outscore the Cubs 12-1 in this series. Xander Bogaerts after the win with our Aldin Gonzalez.
10: Xander, no team had a better record than you guys in August and September. You beat the Cubs pretty handily in this series. How would you describe the kind of confidence this team is playing with right now, the role that you guys are on right now?
11: I mean, the last year was left a sour taste in our mouth, you know, with that tough series we battled head-to-head last year. We lost, but this one, it came home, San Diego, so felt like we had an advantage, and we definitely played like that.
10: This Cubs team scored more runs than anybody in baseball this season. Your pitchers held them to one run in 18 innings. What was it like watching them go to work against them?
11: I felt like they got ahead a lot. They threw a lot of strikes, especially King yesterday. Nick had good pitches going today. He fighting a little bit with his command, but we got to understand he just came back from injury also, so he probably not as sharp as the way he wants to, but when he needed some big pitches, he definitely executed, and obviously we know about the bullpen, man. Our bullpen is pretty special.
10: And Xander, for you personally, you really got going in the month of September. That has carried over into the first two games of this series. What got you going?
11: You know, just continue to work, try to swing good pitches, and try to help the team out in any way. I mean, it's a good feeling when you're able to contribute, for sure.
10: Brewers are up next in the NLDS. Best record in baseball this year. How do you feel like you match up? How do you like your chances?
11: I mean, you obviously definitely like your chances, you know, but I think we're going to enjoy this one tonight, and then we'll focus on them once we get to Milwaukee.
1: Padres allowed one run in the series, tying their fewest in a two-game span in the postseason. Padres advance. They get the Brewers, the team with the best record this season. What makes them different this season as opposed to a year ago? Adam McAlvey from MLB.com.
12: They are better than that team because last year they did not have Jacob Mazurowski at peak powers. He, remember, lost his rotation spot last September and was pitching out of the bullpen in the postseason. That's what propelled him into this season. It all started last year in the bullpen in October. So he is at the height of his powers. They also have a sneaky good offense, second in baseball in runs scored, despite hitting the second fewest home runs. So they're going to test the theory of whether you need to hit home runs to win October baseball games. Pat Murphy thinks they can do it, and they won that way all year long.
13: How much better equipped are they to handle the Dodgers beyond Jacob Mazurowski this year?
12: Pat Murphy has mentioned a couple of times the toll that the National League Division Series against the Cubs last year took on the Brewers. That was emotional for so many reasons. It's a club you played a ton, obviously, during the regular season. It's the Craig Counsell storyline when he comes back to Milwaukee. They welcome him every time very heartily and not in a very Midwestern nice kind of way. And, you know, then the way that series went, the Brewers win the first two games at home, lose the second two at Wrigley, and then have to win a game five, kind of all hands on deck. It was in every possible way super emotional, plus years and years of first-round postseason exits that the guys who had been there for a while, like Christian Yelich, certainly had heard about over and over. So by the time they got to the Dodgers, who, by the way, had their starting pitching all rested and ready to go just for this moment, a bunch of superstars all in order, the Brewers were sort of spent. Now, can that experience last year translate to better success this year? That's the hope, because they have a very young pitching staff that didn't all experience that last year. But you think of the hitters in this Brewers lineup, it is a lot of players who went through that last year. So how will experience translate to better results in those moments is going to be the big question for the Brewers, and if they do draw the Dodgers again in the NLCS.
1: Adam McAlvey earlier on the Sources Tell Jeff Passan podcast. Padres went 4-2 against Milwaukee this season, tied for the best record by any team against the Brewers. There will be one game in the wild card round on Thursday. It's a decisive game three coming in Atlanta.
7: At the big board in center, and that is a strike, and that is the ball game. They win it on an ABS overturn for strike three, and the Phillies eke out the victory, and what a victory for Philadelphia. 4-3 to tie this series. The Phillies pull it out, and there will be a game three in Atlanta tomorrow.
1: Kyle Schwarber and Bryce Harper go back-to-back in the eighth. Alex Bohm, a go-ahead solo shot in the tenth, and the Phillies pull out the 10-inning win. Phillies sixth team in baseball history to hit three or more home runs in the eighth inning or later of a playoff game. Phillies forcing game three. Dave O'Brien, Jessica Mendoza have the call for us. Back to Atlanta. Dave?
7: Jay, thank you very much. Terrific baseball game today. We've had back-to-back great games here in Atlanta. One for each side. The Phillies coming from behind. It looked like they were just about ready to cash in their chips, but that doesn't happen with the fight in Phil. Schwarber and Harper with huge home runs. Alec Bohm with the game winner.
14: You know, Phillies, it just feels like throughout the regular season, if you watch this team closely, that's when they played their best baseball, is when their backs were against the wall. So not only backs against the wall, going down 0-1, having to win this game to continue their season, but also in the game. I mean, you saw the Braves take the lead, kind of felt like that was the game. They were just going to be down. I think most teams would have been, but not this team, and not that their stars stepped up in the most.
7: You really feel that when you walk into their clubhouse, that confidence. Just talking with Kyle Schwarber earlier today, they've been in this spot before, elimination spots, that's part of it, but they also know how good they are and how they've won games so many times, particularly Schwarber and Harper with big home runs. You don't get any sense that they were questioning themselves at all today, even though they were down coming in one game tonight.
14: Especially you saw some big strikeouts. I mean, they swung and missed pretty big in some of their at-bats. But you're right. Kyle Schwarber understands it takes one swing. Now his 24th postseason home run the most by any left-handed hitter in the history of the game. Yep. It just tells you the kind of player that he is. He set that tone. We give Bryce Harper credit for responding, but to me, it was Kyle Schwarber coming up and setting that tone for Harper to back him up.
7: It can take one swing today. Three did the job for the Phillies as they rally to force a game three. It's the Braves and the Phillies here on ESPN Radio. Tomorrow, we can catch every pitch of the postseason Major League Baseball on ESPN Radio and the ESPN app. Right now, let's send it back to Jay Reynolds in the studio.
1: All right, Dave. So, yes, we have one game coming up on Thursday as the baseball season does continue. Primetime game Thursday. Our coverage 7:30 Eastern here on ESPN Radio, presented by Gusto. We got ice. That's next. 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
2: Skated free by Kale McCarr. Pushes it off the near side boards. McCarr. 3-on-2 into the King zone. McCarr the circle. McCarr towards the net. McCarr missed. Landeskog wide open. He scores! Oh, captain! My captain! McCarr creates. Landeskog finishes. The touchdown is good. So is the extra point. 7-3 Avalanche.
1: Avs blow out the LA Kings 8-4, six different goal scorers, most in a season opener in franchise history. And when you get one of those lopsided games.
2: Word around the league is McKinnon, is he going to go? He tosses the glove. McKinnon's going to go and Frank Clark. Let's see what's coming here with the dog. The dog throws a right. Right by McKinnon. Right by McKinnon. Another right by McKinnon. Right by McKinnon. Another right by McKinnon. Oh, and down goes Clark. He's got that dog in him. Nathan McKinnon is done with the funny business from Brent Clark. Mess with the Bulls, son. You're going to get the horns.
3: Are you kidding me? I mean, McKinnon's been as feisty as I've seen him. And he just gave it to Clark, and then he threw the glove off, mocked him into a fight, and absolutely cleaned his clock.
2: McKinnon absolutely wiped the floor with Brent Clark. Did not expect that.
1: Altitude Sports Radio. Avalanche have defeated the Kings in the season opener in three of the last four seasons. Won all three meetings by at least three goals apiece. McKinnon winning that one. Holy cow. And speaking of that.
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4: How good is that? Are you not entertained?
0: Number five.
1: Well, here we are heading into October. And you know how to make a Charlie Brown ghost costume? A pair of scissors and some bed linen. But the crowd in San Diego knew that. Boog Shambi on the call.
5: The 0-1. In the air, right field. That one back on its way and out of here. As they chant, holy sheets. Gavin Sheets off the bench. He'll touch them all as he turns it around from Palencia. The Padres have a 4-1 lead.
0: Number four.
1: Record-setting night in the WNBA, and we saw it on ESPN. Dallas forcing a decisive game three and getting a record 45 points from Arike Ogunbowale.
6: On the inbound, they get it in the hands of their playmaker. Their leading scorer, Paige Beckers. Ogunbowale, who's been excellent.
0: Number three.
1: We heard the Wings going to overtime to force a game three in their series. Phillies go to 10 innings and force a game three with the Braves.
5: On a punch. Here's the 1-1. Swing and a high fly ball right field. That's hit well. Backing up Acuna, turning around. And that ball is gone. Home run. Alec Boehm to the opposite field. And here in the 10th inning, he's got the Phillies in front. Acuna started to sail back to the warning track, and then it had a second life, and out it went. And the Phillies, on the strength of yet another late home run, have taken the lead 4-3.
0: Number two.
1: White Sox closing out the Astros in two, pulling away in the fifth inning.
5: Infield up for Houston. 3-1 pitch. Swing and a ball in the air. Left field and deep. Alvarez back. Turns. Looks. Gone! Chase Mydroth rockets a three-run homer to left center. And the White Sox have taken a 7-3 lead.
0: Number one.
1: In the Bronx. Yankees never trailed. They put the Red Sox away with a sixth spot in the sixth.
7: A 1-0. High fly ball, right field and deep. Abreu back. He's on the track. He's at the wall. He leaps. See ya! A three-run home run from Bellinger. And the Yankees have broken it open. Bellinger taking his time as he touches second base. He is soaking in the cheers of the crowd. He's not even at third yet. And he finally touches the bag, headed for home. And that one might have put the Red Sox to sleep. A big home run Bellinger.
1: Red Sox see their season come to an end with a 9-2 loss to the Yankees. Boston manager Chad Tracy.
8: I thought they swung the bats great. You know, I think coming in with some lefties and things that we had, you know, I thought, I just thought they swung the bats extremely, extremely well. So, you know, both nights it kind of started to accumulate late in the game, but they swung the bats great. I mean, right now it's regardless of all the special things that happened in the summer, and there was quite a few, the goals to win the World Series, you know, and that was, that ended for us tonight. So it's frustrating, and I don't, you know, there's a lot of things you can say, but in the moment right now, I think the guys only care that we lost, you know, and it's going to take some time to get over that.
1: Season's over for the Red Sox. Three of the four wild card series coming to an end on Wednesday. There is one series that will see a decisive game three, Phillies and Braves in Atlanta. Atlanta first baseman Matt Olson.
9: We've won games after losses all throughout the season. So obviously playoffs and you know, this is a win or go home scenario, but you know, we got to flush it. You know, they did the same thing last night. They lost and came back and won today. So it can happen. You know, hopefully we got a good crowd tomorrow and some good energy and play a good game.
1: We'll hear it here Thursday on ESPN Radio. Up next, the pitcher who wanted to stay in. It's ESPN Radio.
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3: Coming up on SportsCenter All Night. The Red Sox turned to Sonny Gray with their season on the line in Game 2 against the Yankees.
7: 1-2. Driven deep to right field. Abreu back on the track at the wall. See ya! A home run for Garcia. And the Yankees take a 1-0 lead.
3: The baseball gods giveth and the baseball gods taketh away.
4: Swing a fly ball into right field. That hangs up for Harper. He's backing up. Backing up. He misplayed it. It's over his head. It goes all the way to the wall.
3: Hardy like it's 2005.
4: The pitch and a swing and a soft liner and a shallow right center that falls for a hit. Racing to third base. Goes Vargas in the throw to the infield. Gets away from the Astros infield. Two runs score as Vargas comes around.
3: The Dream try to close out the Mystics in D.C.
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6: Past two first overall draft picks tape their sticks and lace their skates. Hamilton, Ontario's Matthew Schaefer for the Islanders. Maple Leafs' Gavin McKenna. Fresh faces in a fresh season.
17: Brooke and Chase are talking right now. Yeah. What do you think the conversation's like?
26: Chase is probably talking about how good he is, and that's okay. He's my roommate. He's a big homer. But at the end of the day, remember, stay humble, kid. 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
1: No championships yet, but still champagne in three clubhouses. 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Three of the four home teams winning their wild card openers on Tuesday, meaning on Wednesday, the visitors would have their backs to the wall facing must-win situations on the road. In the Bronx, for example, Yankees dominating the Red Sox in their opener on Tuesday. Game 2 Wednesday, New York jumping in front in the fourth with a Luis Garcia solo home run off Sonny Gray. Then the key moment came an inning later in the bottom of the fifth.
7: Kind of a nervous silence here at the stadium. You can hear a little bit of a buzz.
6: Runner goes. 3-2 is grounded through the right side for a base hit. It's a single for Rice. The throw comes into Scorey, and the Yankees have runners on the corners with two outs in the bottom of the fifth. That base hit knocks Sonny Gray out of the game. That's the urgency of this game. He can't afford to have Gray pitch out of it, which he would allow him to do in a regular season game. Is up for a second guessing if it doesn't work out. Eric Miller comes on to face Cody Bellinger.
27: I really don't understand this move.
6: 1-1. Line drive, it's a base hit to right field in front of Abreu. Scoring easily as well. Going to second is Rice. Bellinger gets a big hit in RBI single, and the Yankees lead 2-0.
27: It makes zero sense. They played right into the hand of Aaron Boone and how good Cody Bellinger has been against left-handers. Just because you have seven left-handers in the bullpen doesn't mean you have to use them right away.
1: Our Eduardo Perez second-guessing preemptively the move by Boston manager Chad Tracy to go to the bullpen. Sonny Gray, also not a fan of being taken out.
28: I think I'm the best pitcher in the American League going through the order the third time. I think that's a fact. Yeah, I mean, I would have liked to live or die with me in that moment, but that's the competitor I am. And, yeah, I think you can probably ask the guys, and they felt the same way. So I felt strong, I felt confident, I felt convicted. You know, I'm just gonna, well, what can you do, you know?
29: You mentioned being frustrated. Is that your biggest frustration?
28: I mean, losing, you know, the season ending. Yeah, I would have liked to have been trusted in that moment.
1: Sonny Gray leaves the game. Red Sox give up one in that inning. They were in a 2-0 hole after five. They get one back on a Wilson Contreras home run in the top of the sixth. 2-1 game there, but then came the bottom of the sixth.
6: The 2-2. Lined into right center field. It's going to find Grass, a base hit. Cutting over is Rafaela. He'll fire the ball in. Scoring easily is Jones. It's an RBI single for Lombard, and the Yankees lead 3-1.
7: The 1-0. High fly ball, right field and deep. Abreu back. He's on the track. He's at the wall. He leaps. See ya! A three-run home run for Bellinger. And the Yankees have broken it open.
6: Bellinger taking his time as he touches second base. He is soaking in the cheers of the crowd. He's not even at third yet. And he finally touches the bag, headed for home. And that one might have put the Red Sox to sleep. A big home run by Cody Bellinger.
1: It would be a six-run, sixth inning for the Yankees. They coast from there, winning 9-2, taking the series in two. Yankees outscoring the Red Sox 18-2 in the series. Surprising to be so one-sided. Yankees manager Aaron Boone?
8: Yes. You know, as I said, kind of all year, but even going into this series, you know, that was a scary team to us, especially as well as they pitch. So for us to have the offensive outbreaks that we had here these last two nights and late, you know, credit to those guys. You know, that was, you know, very satisfying to play that well in these two games. And that's what it was. They played great.
1: Yankees close it out with a 9-2 win, Boston's fifth straight season without a playoff series win, their longest drought in the wild card era. Manager Chad Tracy pulling his starter early for a second straight game.
9: Same thing, we're trailing, we're struggling to score runs, and you have to, when you get in spots where you're struggling to score runs and you're already trailing, you feel like you got to be aggressive and go. So they're getting back to that top part of the lineup. They get a couple hits against them, see if you can put it out, and if you can put it out, you're, you know, kind of lined up to where we wanted to go, and that just didn't work. You know, with Crochet, Witt, and Chap towards the back end there, and they were able to string a bunch of hits, and we couldn't stop the bleeding there.
1: Yankees scoring six in the sixth inning en route to the win. You heard it here on ESPN Radio. Our crew, Michael Kay, Eduardo Perez, Tim Kirchen, back to the Bronx. Michael.
6: Well, thank you, Jay. So obviously the Yankees did what they had to do. They sweep the Red Sox, and it comes down to, and you've mentioned this during the broadcast, Eduardo, the Yankee farm system created a lot of players that had a big say in what happened, and the Yankees won because of pitching and timely hitting.
27: Does it remind you of the 90s a little bit with the farm system?
6: Yeah.
27: I'm telling you, it's really cool to watch, and this is guys that are getting prepared for a moment like this, and they're doing it in the biggest stage here in New York against the Boston Red Sox. The ability to get the big hits, the ability to slow it down, and then they develop pitching as well. Cam Schwitler coming a long way and embracing the moment and knowing that legends are made for October.
10: They outscored the Red Sox 18-2. Their starting pitching, which we knew was the biggest strength of this team, really showed up in Cam Schwitler and then Max Fried. But just as important, these left-handed hitters went 11-for-22 against the left-handers for the Red Sox. And offensively, that was the difference in this series.
6: Next up, the Tampa Bay Rays in the division series. Rays won 7, Yankees won 6 during the regular season. How do you see that matchup, Eduardo?
27: Well, last year it was Vladimir Guerrero Jr. who put on a show here. Will it be the Junior Caminero time to show what he can do to the rest of the nation? That's going to be interesting to see how they deal and how they face Junior Caminero and the rest of the guys there.
10: The Rays are the most fundamentally sound team in the American League. They play the game as correctly as anybody else. They will be a nightmare if they pitch as well as they can.
6: All right, that'll do it from Yankee Stadium. The Yankees sweep the Red Sox. They win game 2 by a score of 9-2. And for Eduardo Perez and Tim Kirchen, I'm Michael Kay saying see ya right here on your home for every pitch of the postseason, Major League Baseball on ESPN Radio and the ESPN app. Now, let's go to Jay Reynolds in the studio.
1: All right, Michael, the Yankees advancing to the ALDS. They get the Rays. They close out their series at home. Meanwhile, in Houston, the White Sox jumping out in the first.
4: One out, Andrew Benintendi, the batter, left-handed hitting DH. The pitch and a swing and a soft liner in a shallow right center that falls for a hit. Around third, here comes Teal. Racing to third base. Goes Vargas in the throw to the infield. Gets away from the Astros infield. Run down by Brown over to the White Sox dugout. Two-run score as Vargas comes around. Benintendi to second. And it's 3-0 White Sox. Benintendi at second, the 1-1 pitch. That ball is hit out toward right center field. That falls for a hit in the alleyway. Cut off by Smith. Around third, here comes Benintendi. An RBI single, Tristan Peters. And a 4 spot for the White Sox in the first, and still just one out.
1: 4 in the first, Houston would pull back to within 4-3, but then in the sixth.
4: Infield up for Houston, 3-1 pitch. Swing and a ball in the air. Left field and deep. Alvarez back, turns, looks, gone! Chase Meidroth rockets a 3-run homer to left center. And the White Sox have taken a 7-3 lead.
1: That would be the final 7-3 as the White Sox sweep They win a playoff series for the first time since 2005. They'll get the Guardians in the next round. Chase Meidroff, the three-run homer in the sixth inning, spoke after the win with our Bradford Doolittle.
11: Chase, a huge three-run homer to break this game open and set you guys up. Take me through that whole inning from coming up and showing bunt to the double steal to your emotion you showed as you were going around the bases.
12: Yeah, that was good baseball around. You know, getting Acuna to third there was awesome. And, you know, after that, I was looking for something up, and I got it, made a good swing, and you know, I'm happy I could come through for the team.
11: All year long, people have been looking at you guys and saying, hey, they're a great story, but when are they going to hit their ceiling? What does this victory say about what that ceiling actually is?
12: Yeah, there's no limit. There's a lot of belief in this clubhouse and between the players, and we all love each other, but, you know, we like being the underdog.
11: And now you're on to Cleveland, a team you know well. Tell us about that challenge, and when are you going to start getting ready for it?
12: You know, we're excited. We're going to, you know, go celebrate this one, but, you know, we're excited for what's to come.
11: Thanks, Chase.
1: They face Cleveland, as they did 13 times during the season. Over those 13 games, they were separated by one win and one run. SportsCenter All Night, ESPN Radio, National League Padres and Cubs in San Diego.
13: There's Carson Kelly now, two down. Swing and a ground ball out to short. Bogaerts up with it. On to first. Ball game. And the Padres have knocked off the Cubs, and they're moving on to the division series. They'll take on the Brewers as they sweep the Cubs in a wild card series. And the San Diego Padres looking formidable. 4-1 the final here in game two.
1: They move on for the fourth time in the last seven.

0: with a 4-1 win in game two. And Doug, this was impressive. You knew that Craig Stammen wouldn't be shy about getting to his bullpen. Nick Pivetta was okay, but he was very aggressive once his team got the lead, and he made sure that his ace relievers came in and closed the door.
1: Yeah, I mean, well, in terms of managerial, well done. Craig Stammen knew that you have one of the best bullpens in baseball, and they were absolutely on point. And he didn't waste any time, and why would you? You got all these high leverage guys you didn't have to use yesterday because they beat the Cubs handily. So they had a full tank to go in, and they could be aggressive early and get Pivetta out of there once he started struggling with command. And that's what the difference of what the Padres bring, because they have enough offense to get the big hits, the big pinch home run by Gavin Sheets, and the star power where guys middle of the order put some points on the board, so to speak. So this is the Padres at their best, and we've seen two games of beating a very good Cubs team that gets on base, and the Cubs could not figure out how to do that, and that's a credit to their pitching on the Padres side.
0: It's a Milwaukee team that does a really good job getting on base. They walk just like the Cubs do, certainly less reliant on the home run ball, hit the ball the opposite way a lot. It'll be curious to see how that approach is handled by this group of Padre pitchers.
1: Yeah, well, you look at what the Brewers do, for example. That's where they're going, and the Brewers like to hit behind runners and spray the ball around. It spreads your defense out, so I'm wondering how their defense will fare when you have to cover a little bit more ground. But at the same time, like, they also have the ability to hit the ball out of the ballpark, and Machado's shown that. A lot of these guys really put the power game on. Tatis Jr. to lead it off yesterday. So this team has what it takes. They absolutely do. But they got to keep that run going, because now it's all about, like, every single pitch counts.
0: Yeah, there's no question about it. Dougie, this has been an absolute blast. Look forward to working with you in Milwaukee.
1: Absolutely. I'll see you there, man.
0: All right. For Doug Glanville, I'm John Shambi, right here on your home for every pitch of the postseason, Major League Baseball on ESPN Radio and the ESPN app. Now we send it back to Jay Reynolds in the studio.
2: All right, Boog, three teams advancing with wins on Wednesday. We will have one game on Thursday. That's because the Phillies, after dropping the opener of their matchup in Atlanta, were able to pull out a win over the Braves. Schwarber, Harper, back-to-back homers in the eighth inning and then in the tenth.
3: A lot of punch. Here's the 1-1. Swing and a high fly ball right field. That's hit well. Backing up Acuna, turning around, and that ball is gone! Home run, Alec Boehm to the opposite field. And here in the tenth inning, he's got the Phillies in front. Acuna started to sail back to the warning track, and then it had a second life, and out it went. And the Phillies, on the strength of yet another late home run, have taken the lead 4-3.
2: 4-3, the final, as the Phillies tie up the series, a game apiece. Game three coming up on Thursday. Our coverage, 7:30 Eastern here on ESPN Radio. SportsCenter all night. Atlanta Braves will see a decisive game three in their series. WNBA, the Atlanta Dream will not.
4: Shot clock turned off. And for the first time since 2018, the Atlanta Dream are headed to the semifinals. They have a date with the New York Liberty, beginning Sunday in Atlanta.
2: Dream with a 93-75 win over the Mystics to take that series in two. Meanwhile, Arike Ogunbowale hitting a three to send Dallas's game with the Valkyries to overtime. And then
5: Ogunbowale gets it. Working on the bigger key escapes. Contest. And Arike Ogunbowale is hurt tonight. Talking about an all-time clutch playoff performance from Ogunbowale, her 42 points tying a WNBA playoff record.
2: She would finish with 45. That's a WNBA single-game playoff record. Wings a 108-100 overtime win over the Valkyries. That series is tied at one. 108 points tied in for the most in a playoff game in Dallas team history. Straight ahead, they admitted they were at fault. SportsCenter All Night continues. It's ESPN Radio.
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11: 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We're heading into NFL Action Week 4 getting underway this week, and your fantasy team may be getting a boost. ESPN insider Adam Schefter.
12: Rams head coach Sean McVay said he expects that Puka Nacua will, in fact, play on Sunday versus the Eagles. He's coming off that groin injury, but McVay does expect him back, and that was not the only news that McVay shared with reporters. He also said that the NFL has informed him that Josh Wallace should not have been called for the defensive pass interference that helped decide Sunday night's game in Denver. I'm sure that made Sean McVay feel much better to hear that from the NFL today. And the NFL told McVay, in his words, that it should not have been called DPI.
11: That play came on 3rd and 6. Denver wound up with 1st and goal at the 7. Broncos scored on the drive, took the lead, and we know how that wound up. ESPN analyst Adam Thielen, Andrew Hawkins, Dan Orlovsky.
13: So the Rams have 2 losses. One of them is in Australia, which could come back to bite them. Week 18 could be on the line. Division plays out. Now they have a loss when the NFL says, hey, that one's on us. Not great.
14: I've had that happen a couple of times in my career where the next day they come back, like, well,
9: we should have called that a flag. And I'm like, don't even tell me that.
13: Yes.
9: Because I don't want to know that, because that would have changed the game. Just like that play, right? Yep. That changes the game. It's like you can't say that the next day and expect us to be like, you know, oh, awesome, now we know.
14: Hawk, should we go back to like the whole video replay and look at these plays? Because we've had a few that have been game deciders. I'm curious what you think about that.
15: It's tough because you could do it for every single play.
14: True.
15: Every play you can review, you will find a penalty. Yeah. You will find a foul that changes the fabric of the game. So you have to rely on the referees and the people that are in place for it. It just sucks, to Adam's point, when those kind of things happen and they determine a game and ultimately could determine a season.
13: Yeah. In that moment, you know, there's six clips in that game where you could have called the same pass interference that they don't.
14: Yeah.
13: We see the one that they do, and it's obviously tremendous impact on the game.
11: Rams hearing from the league. Doesn't do them any good in hindsight. SportsCenter All Night, ESPN Radio.
16: It didn't get done. It didn't happen. That's really just old news for me now. It's mainly just focus on what I got ahead of me and just really just getting back to 100%.
17: It seemed like you were non-committal when we talked last time about if you would play without a contract. Now that one has not gotten done, are you planning to play when you're healthy?
16: Yeah, definitely.
11: Took a lot of time. It was contentious. It was a standoff in Pittsburgh. Steelers and Joey Porter are now parting ways. Porter is en route to the Dallas Cowboys. Pittsburgh on Wednesday agreeing to trade Porter to the Cowboys for a 2027 sixth rounder and a second rounder in 2028. Marks the end of a saga that stretched through the Steelers offseason as he was sidelined awaiting the extension, but he's also sidelined by a back injury. Steelers in the spotlight on Thursday.
0: Sports Center All Night. Thursday night preview. Steelers at Browns.
18: The Steelers had an impressive win over the Bengals on Sunday. It's a short week for Pittsburgh. They faced the Browns on Thursday night. And the Steelers offense showed explosiveness on Sunday, which they had lacked in their first two games of this season.
15: Aaron Rodgers didn't have to bear the entire responsibility for production in this game. And even the receivers, now you're calling plays to help your quarterback who had some dimes out there. Yeah. And the receivers, who again have another step to take, were much better than they were in the first 2 weeks.
19: Empty set for Rodgers, gets a snap, back to pass, looking, floating left and deep, has a man down there, Truman Wilson, and he's in for a Pittsburgh Steelers touchdown.
20: We have not had the best performance on Thursday nights. I think we're trying to turn a new leaf and get this W on a Thursday and enjoy that long weekend, but we got to be on our P's and Q's this week.
21: He said, crowd don't like me, and I went, he can't name him the starter. He's mentally out of it. He ain't ready to play. Excuse me. I'm sorry. He was ready to play. Coach knows. He knows his team better than me. He made Deshaun Watson the quarterback. Deshaun Watson's playing well.
19: Watson looks left. Deshaun up in the pocket. Deshaun throws. End zone touchdown! Harold Bannon!
22: I'm not saying that the Browns are definitely a playoff team, right? But what Todd Monken has at least been able to do is give us flashes of Deshaun of old, and I think that's been encouraging.
23: We're super excited. You know, ultimately, you know, as a locker room, we just stay locked in, make sure we got our craft and everything that, you know, our game plan is, so we can go out there and execute at a high level. We're playing a very tough opponent, an experienced opponent. We got to make sure that we have all our things locked in going into that game.
11: 850 ESPN Cleveland, 102.5 FM WDVE in Pittsburgh. Steelers and Browns for Thursday night. Speaking of Pittsburgh, Penguins were in action on Wednesday. Pennsylvania matchup against the Flyers.
24: They're back in the Flyers zone. Novak far circle to LaPierre near circle. A give and go from Malkin. Back to LaPierre at the hash marks. Up to Malkin near point. LaPierre inside the near circle. Malkin one-timer. He scores! Evgeny Malkin joins in on the fun with a power play goal. And it's 3-0 Penguins here in the second period.
11: Penguins radio network, it will be a 7-0 shutout of the Flyers. Penguins 7-goal margin of victory, their largest in a season opener all time. 7-0 shutout win, tied for the second largest in a season opener in the NHL all time. Maple Leafs get past the Islanders. It's a 2-1 win for Toronto. First professional meeting between Matthew Schaefer and Gavin McKenna. Number one overall picks in 2025 and 2026. Previously represented Canada as teammates in junior level competition. Toronto gets the 2-1 win over the Islanders in their opening night. Three teams moving on. That's next. SportsCenter All Night continues. It's ESPN Radio.
0: 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It's an SEC showdown in Knoxville. Tennessee came up short against top-ranked Texas in its conference opener. Now, the Vols look to bounce back as the 3-1 Auburn Tigers come to town. Coverage begins Saturday at 3 Eastern, with kickoff at 3:30 Eastern on ESPN Radio.
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5: Shadarian Price for the Seahawks, who has now fumbled in two of three games, has been a non-factor in two of three games. 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
1: Another week of NFL action is upon us. 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
1: Arike Ogunbowale with a record 45-point night as the Dallas Wings force Game 3 with the Valkyries. Penguins score 7. They shut out the Flyers. Avs score 8 and double up the Kings 8-4. Yankees move on, scoring 9.
2: A 1-0. High fly ball, right field and deep. Abreu back. He's on the track. He's at the wall. He leaps. See ya! A 3-run home run from Bellinger. And the Yankees have broken it open. Bednar sets up around his stomach. The pitch. Swung on and missed. And that'll do it. The Yankees win 9-2. They sweep the arch-rival Red Sox out of the playoffs, and the Yankees advance to the American League Division Series against the Tampa Bay Rays.
1: Yankees closing it out, pulling away, and winning it going away. 9-2, Michael Kay calling it here on ESPN Radio. Yankees outscoring Boston 18-2 in the series. Best run differential all time by any team through two games of a postseason series. Yankees scoring 6 in the sixth to put it away. Red Sox scoring 2 runs on 7 hits in the series. Cody Bellinger had 2 hits himself for the Yankees in Game 2. 2 hits, including a home run, drove in 4. He spoke with our Jeff Passan.
3: Cody, your night starts off with your father throwing you the first pitch of the game. The Red Sox season essentially ends when you hit that 3-run home run. Ben Rice gets walked before you. How are you feeling going into that at-bat when that happens?
4: Honestly, with the way he's been swinging it, it was kind of in the back of my mind. I didn't know if they were going to do it. And then once I saw him put the 4 fingers up, you know, stay simple. Stay within my plan. Got a good pitch to hit there, and I should try to put a good swing on it.
3: The simple approach worked for you guys during this series. Boston's got a lot of left-handers, and Yankees left-handed hitters hit almost 500 off of them all series. How were you approaching their lefties?
4: You know, we have pretty good dialogue, pretty good plan, really good team over there. Our pitching did a great job of keeping the games close, allowing us to break it open there later in the game. So, you know, we just continue to play our game, and that was fun.
3: Division Series is next. You are very familiar with Tampa Bay, the top seed. What's it going to take to beat them?
4: It's going to be tough. We're going to have to continue to pitch. They got a lot of good arms over there, good lineup. They're a good team. And I think it's going to be a fun series.
1: Yankees advancing to the next series to face the Rays. New York went 6-7 against Tampa Bay this season. Where might Tampa Bay be vulnerable? Mark Toppin from the Tampa Bay Times.
5: In my mind, where I think the Rays are vulnerable is, you know, when they're going to face that high-end starting pitching constantly. Obviously, that's part of the playoffs. You're not facing a lot of number 4 and number 5 starters. You're not facing that 11th or 12th guy or 13th guy in the bullpen very often. It's, like I said, a contact-oriented offense. They don't strike out a lot, but they're playing the Yankees, and they just went through that gauntlet of those 4 guys in that 4-game series where they clinched in the second game of that doubleheader. But Schlittler, Fried, Cole, whatever order, that's pretty high end. Otherwise, the athleticism is going to still play. You know, you can still get bunts down, but it's just going to be that high end pitching, the 3 Neanderthal aircraft carrier type hitters at the top of the order in Diaz, Aranda, and Caminero. They've settled on that batting order. Hicks has been a really good bridge, but you know, how does that fare against the really high end starting pitching?
1: Mark Toppin. Earlier on, sources tell Jeff Passan, the podcast, Yankees closing out their series in 2 on Wednesday. So do the White Sox. As they get the victory over the Astros, they close it out 7-3 to take the first 2 on the road. White Sox winning a playoff series for the first time since the 2005 World Series. White Sox sweeping the wild card round on the heels of receiving that blessing from Pope Leo, the venerable leader of the Catholic Church, the leader of the White Sox, Will Venable.
6: I'm proud of the guys and certainly happy for them as they're, you know, probably the only ones in this country that believe that they could be in this spot, and they maintain that belief in the beginning of the season and went throughout the season, you know, maintaining that, and you know, they made it happen. You know, so it's awesome to get to this point. I can tell you right now that the group isn't satisfied with this. We know how tough an opponent Cleveland is, but. You know, we'll celebrate this one tonight and get ready to go for the next one.
1: Celebrating the win over the Astros, Houston's lost six straight playoff games dating to the ALCS in 2023. White Sox winning at 7-3. You heard it here on ESPN Radio. Roxy Bernstein, Greg Olson had the call for us. Back to Houston. Roxy?
7: Jay, the Chicago White Sox are moving on. They stunned the baseball world by getting to the postseason. Now they've swept the Houston Astros in this wild card series as they take game two by a final of 7-3. As the White Sox, using a four-run first inning, setting the tone, chasing Hunter Brown, sending 10 to the plate in the first, and then Chase Mydroth, the big blow, a three-run shot in the sixth to put it away. 7-3, they win it. And after three consecutive 100 loss seasons, Greg, the Chicago White Sox are moving into a division series where they'll play Cleveland.
8: I mean, it's just a completely different atmosphere than those 3 years. A bunch of young kids, rookies, that don't know any better, and they are out there not intimidated at the moment. The postseason is not too big. We saw that from Antonacci. We saw that from Mydroth. We saw that from the Montgomerys. They all stepped up in big spots, and they just played like they were playing baseball their whole lives.
7: What have you learned about the White Sox as you've seen this run toward the end of the year?
8: I'm thoroughly impressed with Will Venable, to be honest with you. He managed a bullpen game, which is very untraditional. Game one, come back today, manage the bullpen perfectly without his ace closer, and his just find a way of piecing things together, you know, putting together a good lineup, moving things around just a little bit, not very much, but I think it's more about the messaging that he gave these guys. Hey, you guys belong. You guys have been on this stage. This is nothing different.
7: They led in every inning of this wild card series. They scored in the first inning in each of the two games. And when Houston made a push, they hit three solo homers here in game two. The White Sox had an answer, and the homer by Mydroth sealed the deal in a 7-3 win. They sweep this wild card series from the Houston Astros. For Greg Olson, I'm Roxy Bernstein right here in your home for every pitch of the postseason Major League Baseball on ESPN Radio and the ESPN app as we go back to Jay Reynolds in the studio.
1: All right, Roxy, White Sox faced the Guardians. They faced each other 13 times this season. We're separated by one win and one run. SportsCenter all night, ESPN Radio, National League. Padres joining the parade into the next round. They jumped out early en route to closing out the Cubs.
9: Bogaerts back in. Second and third, nobody out. The pitch. Swing and a ground ball. Base hit right field. France is in. Merrill will stop at third. Bogaerts an RBI single, and it is 1-0 Padres.
1: Hook Shambi calling it right here on ESPN Radio. Padres go on to a 4-1 win over the Cubs to close out the series in two. Padres reaching the division round series for the fourth time in the last seven seasons. They outscore the Cubs 12-1 in this series. Xander Bogaerts after the win with our Aldin Gonzalez.
10: Xander, no team had a better record than you guys in August and September. You beat the Cubs pretty handily in this series. How would you describe the kind of confidence this team is playing with right now, the role that you guys are on right now?
11: I mean, the last year was left a sour taste in our mouth, you know, with that tough series we battled head to head last year. We lost, but this one, it came home, San Diego, so felt like we had an advantage, and we definitely played like that.
10: This Cubs team scored more runs than anybody in baseball this season. Your pitchers held them to one run in 18 innings. What was it like watching them go to work against them?
11: I felt like they got ahead a lot. They threw a lot of strikes, especially King yesterday. Nick had good pitches going today. He fighting a little bit with his command, but we got to understand he just came back from injury also, so he probably not as sharp as the way he wants to, but when he needed some big pitches, he definitely executed, and obviously we know about the bullpen, man. Our bullpen is pretty special.
10: And Xander, for you personally, you really got going in the month of September. That has carried over into the first two games of this series. What got you going?
11: You know, just continue to work, try to swing good pitches, and try to help the team out in any way. I mean, it's a good feeling when you're able to contribute, for sure.
10: Brewers are up next in the NLDS. Best record in baseball this year. How do you feel like you match up? How do you like your chances?
11: I mean, you obviously definitely like your chances, you know, but I think we're going to enjoy this one tonight, and then we'll focus on them once we get to Milwaukee.
1: Padres allowed one run in the series, tying their fewest in a two-game span in the postseason. Padres advance. They get the Brewers, the team with the best record this season. What makes them different this season as opposed to a year ago? Adam McAlvey from MLB.com.
12: They are better than that team because last year they did not have Jacob Mazurowski at peak powers. He, remember, lost his rotation spot last September and was pitching out of the bullpen in the postseason. That's what propelled him into this season. It all started last year in the bullpen in October. So he is at the height of his powers. They also have a sneaky good offense, second in baseball in runs scored, despite hitting the second fewest home runs. So they're going to test the theory of whether you need to hit home runs to win October baseball games. Pat Murphy thinks they can do it, and they won that way all year long.
13: How much better equipped are they to handle the Dodgers beyond Jacob Mazurowski this year?
12: Pat Murphy has mentioned a couple of times the toll that the National League Division Series against the Cubs last year took on the Brewers. That was emotional for so many reasons. It's a club he played a ton, obviously, during the regular season. It's the Craig Counsell storyline when he comes back to Milwaukee. They welcome him every time very heartily and not in a very Midwestern nice kind of way. And, you know, then the way that series went, the Brewers win the first two games at home, lose the second two at Wrigley, and then have to win a game five, kind of all hands on deck. It was in every possible way super emotional, plus years and years of first-round postseason exits that the guys who had been there for a while, like Christian Yelich, certainly had heard about over and over. So by the time they got to the Dodgers, who, by the way, had their starting pitching all rested and ready to go just for this moment, a bunch of superstars all in order, the Brewers were sort of spent. Now, can that experience last year translate to better success this year? That's the hope, because they have a very young pitching staff that didn't all experience that last year. But you think of the hitters in this Brewers lineup, it is a lot of players who went through that last year. So how will experience translate to better results in those moments is going to be the big question for the Brewers, and if they do draw the Dodgers again in the NLCS.
1: Adam McAlvey earlier on the Sources Tell Jeff Passan podcast. Padres went 4-2 against Milwaukee this season, tied for the best record by any team against the Brewers. There will be one game in the wild card round on Thursday. It's a decisive game three coming in Atlanta.
7: At the big board in center, and that is a strike, and that is the ball game. They win it on an ABS overturn for strike three, and the Phillies eke out the victory, and what a victory for Philadelphia. 4-3 to tie this series. The Phillies pull it out, and there will be a game three in Atlanta tomorrow.
1: Kyle Schwarber and Bryce Harper go back-to-back in the eighth. Alex Bohm, a go-ahead solo shot in the 10th, and the Phillies pull out the 10-inning win. Phillies sixth team in baseball history to hit three or more home runs in the eighth inning or later of a playoff game. Phillies forcing game three. Dave O'Brien, Jessica Mendoza have the call for us. Back to Atlanta. Dave?
7: Jay, thank you very much. Terrific baseball game today. We've had back-to-back great games here in Atlanta. One for each side. The Phillies coming from behind. It looked like they were just about ready to cash in their chips, but that doesn't happen with the fighting Phil. Schwarber and Harper's huge home runs. Alec Bohm with the game winner.
14: You know, Phillies, it just feels like throughout the regular season, if you watch this team closely, that's when they played their best baseball, is when their backs were against the wall. So not only backs against the wall, going down 0-1, having to win this game to continue their season, but also in the game. I mean, you saw the Braves take the lead, kind of felt like that was the game. They were just going to be down. I think most teams would have been, but not this team, and not that their stars stepped up in the most.
7: You really feel that when you walk into their clubhouse, that confidence. Just talking with Kyle Schwarber earlier today, they've been in this spot before, elimination spots, that's part of it, but they also know how good they are and how they've won games so many times, particularly Schwarber and Harper with big home runs. You don't get any sense that they were questioning themselves at all today, even though they were down coming in one game tonight.
14: Especially you saw some big strikeouts. I mean, they swung and missed pretty big in some of their at-bats. But you're right. Kyle Schwarber understands it takes one swing. Now his 24th postseason home run the most by any left-handed hitter in the history of the game.
7: Yep.
14: It just tells you the kind of player that he is. He set that tone. We give Bryce Harper credit for responding, but to me, it was Kyle Schwarber coming up and setting that tone for Harper to back him up.
7: It can take one swing today. Three did the job for the Phillies as they rally to force a game three. It's the Braves and the Phillies here on ESPN Radio. Tomorrow, we can catch every pitch of the postseason Major League Baseball on ESPN Radio and the ESPN app. Right now, let's send it back to Jay Reynolds in the studio.
1: All right, Dave. So, yes, we have one game coming up on Thursday as the baseball season does continue. Primetime game Thursday. Our coverage 7:30 Eastern here on ESPN Radio, presented by Gusto. We got ice. That's next. 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
2: 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Pushes it off the near side boards. Makar. 3-on-2 into the King Zone. Makar the circle. Makar towards the net. Makar missed. Landeskog wide open. He scores! Oh, captain! My captain! Makar creates. Landeskog finishes. The touchdown is good. So is the extra point. 7-3 Avalanche.
1: Avs blow out the LA Kings 8-4, six different goal scorers, most in a season opener in franchise history. And when you get one of those lopsided games.
2: Word around the league is McKinnon, is he going to go? He tosses the glove. McKinnon's going to go and Frank Clark. Let's see what's coming here at the dog. The dog throws a right. Right by McKinnon. Right by McKinnon. Another right by McKinnon. Right by McKinnon. Another right by McKinnon. Oh, and down goes Clark. He's got that dog in him. Nathan McKinnon is done with the funny business from Brent Clark. Messed with the Bulls, son. You're going to get the horns.
3: Are you kidding me? I mean, McKinnon's been as feisty as I've seen him. And he just gave it to Clark, and then he threw the glove off, mocked him into a fight, and absolutely cleaned his clock.
2: McKinnon absolutely wiped the floor with Brent Clark. Did not expect that.
1: Altitude Sports Radio. Avalanche have defeated the Kings in the season opener in three of the last four seasons. Won all three meetings by at least three goals apiece. McKinnon winning that one. Holy cow. And speaking of that.
0: SportsCenter All Night.
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4: How good is that? Are you not entertained?
0: Number five.
1: Well, here we are heading into October. And you know how to make a Charlie Brown ghost costume? A pair of scissors and some bed linen. But the crowd in San Diego knew that. Boog Shambi on the call.
5: The 0-1. In the air, right field. That one back on its way and out of here. As they chant, holy sheets. Gavin Sheets off the bench. He'll touch them all as he turns it around from Palencia. The Padres have a 4-1 lead.
0: Number four.
1: Record-setting night in the WNBA, and we saw it on ESPN. Dallas forcing a decisive game three and getting a record 45 points from Arike Ogunbowale.
6: On the inbound, they get it in the hands of their playmaker. Their leading scorer, Paige Beckers. Ogunbowale, who's been excellent.
0: Number three.
1: We heard the Wings going to overtime to force a game three in their series. Phillies go to 10 innings and force a game three with the Braves.
5: On a punch. Here's the 1-1. Swing and a high fly ball right field. That's it. Well, backing up Acuna, turning around, and that ball is gone. Home run. Alec Boehm to the opposite field. And here in the 10th inning, he's got the Phillies in front. Acuna started to sail back to the warning track, and then it had a second life, and out it went. And the Phillies, on the strength of yet another late home run, have taken the lead 4-3.
0: Number two.
1: White Sox closing out the Astros in two, pulling away in the fifth inning.
5: Infield up for Houston. 3-1 pitch. Swing and a ball in the air. Left field and deep. Alvarez back. Turns. Looks. Gone! Chase Mydroth rockets a three-run homer to left center. And the White Sox have taken a 7-3 lead.
0: Number one.
1: In the Bronx. Yankees never trailed. They put the Red Sox away with a sixth spot in the sixth.
7: A 1-0. High fly ball, right field and deep. Abreu back. He's on the track. He's at the wall. He leaps. See ya! A three-run home run from Bellinger. And the Yankees have broken it open. Bellinger taking his time as he touches second base. He is soaking in the cheers of the crowd. He's not even at third yet. And he finally touches the bag, headed for home. And that one might have put the Red Sox to sleep. A big run by Cody Bellinger.
1: New York putting it away with six in the sixth. An inning after Boston manager Chad Tracy removed his starter Sonny Gray in a one-run game with runners at the corners. Four innings later in the clubhouse with the season over, Gray still wasn't over it.
8: I think I'm the best pitcher in the American League going through the order the third time. I think that's a fact. Yeah, I mean, I would have liked to live or die with me in that moment, but that's the competitor I am. And yeah, I think you can probably ask the guys, and they felt the same way.
1: Red Sox, along with the Astros and Cubs, had their seasons ending yesterday. The season will come to an end today for either the Phillies or the Braves. Phillies rally with two homers in the eighth, another in the tenth, forcing a game three. Atlanta first baseman Matt Olson.
9: We've won games after losses all throughout the season. So obviously playoffs and you know, this is a win or go home scenario, but you know, we got to flush it.
1: Game three coming up tonight. It's here on ESPN Radio. Our coverage starts at 7:30 Eastern. That's going to do it for SportsCenter All Night. I'm Jay Reynolds. It's Thursday, October 1st. Go ahead, wake up Billy Joe Armstrong. September's ended. Fernando Mendoza, 23 today. Evan, Candy, Michelle get us set for week four of the NFL this morning. Unsportsmanlike is next. It's ESPN Radio.
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18: 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The Braves falling to the Phillies 4-3 in 10 innings yesterday, and that brings up a decisive Game 3 in their wild card series coming up tonight. Alec Bohm homered in the 10th, and that gave Philadelphia the win. The Braves and Phillies, a do-or-die game coming up tonight. 8:15 first pitch. We'll join the game in progress at 9 o'clock following Bulldogs Live. Other winners yesterday in the playoff series and all advancing, the White Sox over the Astros 7-3. The Yankees beat the Red Sox 9-2. The Padres over the Cubs 4-1. 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

0: 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Dave and Logan along with you, and welcome to October. It is October 1st. And right now, it is 63 degrees in Athens, supposed to get up to 86 today, and then telling us rain will be moving in starting late tomorrow morning, maybe early afternoon, and the chances of rain are increasing throughout the weekend. Looks like we have a very good chance of rain for the game on Saturday, and then even looking ahead to Sunday, it might even be worse. So start practicing with those wet footballs or whatever. But yeah, that's what we're looking at this weekend. Make sure you got your poncho Villa ready to go for the game on Saturday.
1: Yeah, the ponchos are the way to go. Yeah. I mean, that kind of covers up your upper body and your lower body. You don't want to sit around with wet pants. Those are no fun at all. So you get the poncho. Also, these new seat backs in the stadium, if you have one of those in your seat, that is a way, way better in the rain than they used to be. They used to collect rain. Now these things just repel it.
0: That's good.
1: So you got options. It's not going to be comfortable for you, but as Kirby would tell you, it's not comfortable for the players either. Go out there and deal with what you got.
0: Works for me.
1: Just worry about the homecoming band, Dave. Or how about the homecoming court? You know those girls work a lot on their,
0: I know,
1: their makeups and their dresses, and then they got to go out there and get poured down rain on when they're trying to get a crown.
0: And the king, too. Maybe he works on his makeup also. I don't know.
1: We'll ask Lauren about that tomorrow.
0: Yeah, that's right. Anyway, welcome to October, as we like to say. Well, we knew the Braves were going to be playing October baseball. We didn't know that the Phillies would be playing October baseball when we signed off the show. Well, now we know. They are going to be playing October baseball, both teams, and the only game. So that means they will start at 8:15 tonight, getting that night game that we had been asking for. Now, here on The Ref, we'll join the game in progress at 9 o'clock following Bulldogs Live. So we'll have Kirby, and then we'll have the rest of Bulldogs Live up until 9 o'clock, and then as soon as it's done, we'll jump over to the Braves, and they'll probably be in the second or third inning. And hopefully they'll have a 5-run lead. We'll see, but yeah. Tough one yesterday. It was a great ball game, just like we were talking about the day before. Hey, a great ball game. Well, so was yesterday. It just went to the other team. But we've had two terrific games here, and I'm kind of, I don't know what it's going to be like tonight, but we'll see. I was looking before we came on just to see if there had been any updates. Nope, neither team has officially has announced a starting pitcher for tonight. So that will be something we'll find out later on today.
1: Speculation from the Braves beat writers, it could be Kerr getting the start and then Grant Holmes coming in shortly thereafter, or it could just be Grant Holmes. We'll all find out later, but there's an options out there. It looks like the Phillies may have a combination of Zach Wheeler and Aaron Nola to work with. So they certainly, in my mind, have the advantage when it comes to name power. I mean, look, the Phillies rotation is better than the Braves rotation by far right now. I mean, they've got the big names that are producing and doing great things, while the Braves just deal with one injury after the other, and as we are well documented, did not get another arm. In addition to Tyler Mahle, they went and got Mahle, but they didn't add another pitcher at the trade deadline, which the Braves and the Braves fans were certainly hoping to do so, but fell short on a lot of things. But yeah, we'll see what happens tonight. I'm glad we have a night game. I think that's important. I think that's big. I hate the gut punch it took to get there. As you said, great, great game yesterday. If you're just a baseball fan watching these, you're loving it. But look, the Braves got to punch the Phillies in the face on Tuesday. The Phillies turned around and punched the Braves in the face yesterday in gut wrenching fashion, both of them.
0: Yeah,
1: that hurt the Phillies on Tuesday. It hurt the Braves yesterday. Now let's do it one more time, and the winner moves on. The loser gets to go to Cancun for the next 9 or 10 months while the CBA and impending lockout is going to settle out. Anyway, we'll get to that later, but tonight I'm glad it's a night game. Truist Park puts on one heck of a good show when the lights are on. real quick, yesterday, I think the listed attendance is 37,000 for yesterday's game, and it looked like it. I think the fans showed up yesterday, and they were loud. Truist Park is not just some ghost town on these 2 o'clock afternoon games. The crowd did their part yesterday, and I appreciate everybody that went to the game, but tonight's going to be what we were hoping for all series. So go take advantage of that, and the Braves are very good in their ballpark at night especially, and we'll see what happens. They're just probably going to treat this like a Friday night game, which the Braves have had so much success all year long. I say wear the Friday red jerseys if I were doing it. But
0: yeah, because you know there's no home game this weekend, and there's no game tomorrow either way. So if they win, they're off to Los Angeles, and if they lose, I guess they're off to the golf course or wherever they're headed. But that's the same for the Phillies too. So yeah, this is crazy that it's gotten to this, and the other three series are all done. So that's why the Braves are playing tonight, which is tough on the teams, because you know, I don't know what time the Padres and Cubs finished, but they technically didn't know what time they were going to play.

0: do better.
1: It's the crazy drastic difference in the window too. Like 2 o'clock or 8 o'clock.
0: Exactly.
1: If it were like 5 and 8, that's sort of, hey, go to bed, do your routine, get up in the morning and we'll figure it out. But that's, you know, better. Yeah. But the difference in a 2:15 prep and an 8:15 prep is literally night and day, like pun intended. Yeah. It's a night and day difference. So,
0: and when you don't find out until the middle of the night before, it's ridiculous.
1: I'm sure Weiss told the guys as they left the ballpark yesterday, like, prepare as if we're going to, or tonight, this evening, prepare as if it's going to be a 2:15 game. And then if it winds up being 8:15, we'll make the adjustments in the morning. That's all you can do. But I'm sure they went to bed accordingly and all the, they know what they're doing.
0: But I'm talking more about like for fans, just making plans, talking about, no, the players can handle it. It's not that. I'm talking about like when you go to bed, you say like, you go, all right, I know somebody here in Athens who took his kids to the game on Tuesday afternoon. What if you had tickets to tomorrow and you wanted, for today, the game, you don't know what time the game is if you were going to pull your kids out of school for the day and go to the game or games tonight. I mean, it's kind of a nightmare. You can't, Major League Baseball has, I don't have a problem with these division games like this, these wild card games, but the scheduling is bad. It's, you know, we talked about this yesterday. It's a regional sport. So what if on Tuesday, Wednesday, and Thursday, you have two games that start in the afternoon and two games that start around the same time in the evening? So what?
1: I agree.
0: Yeah. It's
1: you do not need to stagger these things.
0: Yeah, yeah. It's not a big deal. Maybe it is to them. I don't know. I'm not the one paying for advertising and selling advertising, but it's a rough time that they're trying to fit all these games in for the TV window. So
1: it's tough on players, tough on fans, all this stuff. I'm glad that we know now that it's going to be a night game. You and I think this may have been an off-air conversation, was basically if the Braves are going to lose yesterday, which I never felt good about. I did not like going up against Christopher Sanchez yesterday. Tyler Mahle pitched phenomenal.
0: Yeah.
1: And I didn't know if he was going to pitch phenomenal or not yesterday. I sort of went into yesterday's game just with a little bit of a doom and gloom attitude. That's just the way I do sometimes. Sometimes I just feel it in my bones, Dave, that it's just not going to be a good day for the Braves. It was almost a good day for the Braves, but what we said off air, I think it was off air, was that if the Braves lose, certainly root for every other game to go elimination so that the Braves can have that night game and just have it, like we said, all pull all the stops. I mean, just let's go out there and treat this game like it's a Friday or a Saturday night. And the Braves have had such a great, great home record all year long. And these night games can go their way. And we've beaten the Phillies in a couple of those. So I'm glad it shook out the way it did, all things considered. Obviously would have rather have held on and not given up the back-to-back homers yesterday. But that's, can't control it. So see who pitches tonight. My attitude toward tonight has less to do with the pitching and more to do with let's go put 6 or 7 runs on the board and make it really, really tough on these Phillies. You have to score. I think the winning team tonight needs to score 5 or more runs. And that doesn't sound crazy when you say that, but that seems like a big number to ask the Braves to score right now. When you think about yesterday's game, think about did it go down as an error or a double for Baldwin? The Bryce Harper
0: play.
1: It went down as a double, I think.
0: It went down as a double.
1: All right. In my mind, let me just say this. In my mind, that was an error. What I'm trying to say, though, is the run that scored and then that led to another run in the inning should not have happened. Bryce should have caught that ball. I think most right fielders would have caught that ball very routinely. He came in, then he hesitated, then went back out, and it was just a really bad read on the baseball. My point being is that the Braves barely scored the 3 runs they scored yesterday. The offense was not great. We talk about oddities and things that happen in the postseason that go against the regular season norm. How about Michael Harris only grounding into 3 double plays all season long, and he grounds into 2 yesterday,
0: including the bases loaded with 1 out double play.
1: That was brutal. Brutal. I was cutting up some meat for dinner that night, and I had a big cuss word come out of my mouth, and Ringo was not a fan. He left the kitchen. Now, yeah. When you get your dog to leave the kitchen when there's raw steak being cut, Dave,

0: That's you've done something. Then again, the Brom homer in the ninth inning, or the, I'm sorry, the 10th inning. How about all 15 of his home runs this year, which is a low number for him. Only one of them was an oppo shot, and he hits an oppo taco yesterday. So these oddities that just go against the regular season, 162 game sample size. And you start doing things in the postseason that are just like rare for 162 games. And then you see it in the postseason when it matters the most. That's just that's how cruel this game of baseball can be. And it's brutal. That base is loaded, double play. I mean, I'm sorry, the double play we talked about. That was awful.
1: Not good.
0: Awful. Then you do it again. I mean, it one or two innings later. It's like, come on, man.
1: Yeah.
0: There were opportunities.
1: He did get a hit, at least in the ninth inning, opposite field to keep the game going. But I know he would like to have had that. It was the infield in too, and it was the Phillies first baseman. Well, I guess it was Boehm that made the good play there to start the 3-2-3 double play.
0: Yep.
1: It so sure yeah, was. He was definitely their hero yesterday for sure.
0: I don't know what you felt, but me and the missus were when Dom Smith came up for the final, the last chance. It just felt like this is so empty.
1: Yeah,
0: I just never gave him a chance. And then it'll be historic in a statistical sense, not a historic in everybody's going to remember it sense. But the first game to end on an ABS challenge is certainly noteworthy. But he looked terrible on both of his swing and misses. Then it just took strike three. But I think it was what I see the stat. That was only his 16th at bat since like the beginning of August.
1: He hadn't played much in. I don't know what got into Phillies reliever Andrew Painter, but man, he was lights out. And he, I know he gave up three hits and a walk in those three innings that he pitched, but they didn't go back to their closer who had pitched the day before. You know, the controversial bring him in the seventh not a closer, but you know, a guy trying to put out the fire there, and he didn't pitch yesterday. They bring him in to pitch that ninth inning, and they stayed with Painter, who had already pitched two innings, and it paid off for them. So yeah.
0: Well, guess who's available tonight?
1: Yeah, everybody.
0: Oh yeah,
1: but yeah, especially Duran or Duke. However you say his name.
0: And I know Bill Shanks, we'll get him at 9:05 today. Perfect day to talk to Bill. But he was defending, and rightfully so, bringing in Dylan Lee yesterday. He put a long tweet out there. If you can go read it on the X or the Twitters. But I don't disagree with Bill at all. In hindsight, Dylan Lee had a bad second half. But he did get both Schwarber and Harper out on Tuesday. I'm just kind of paraphrasing Bill right now. When you get to the postseason and a lot of things reset, Walt Weiss sort of, hey, you built more confidence in Dylan Lee to go out there and face those guys again. It didn't work out. So any critic is going to say, I told you so.
1: Yeah.
0: But you bring in your best left-handed reliever in a crucial situation, top of the order, two-run lead, bought an eighth inning at Truist Park in an elimination game. I mean, who else would you have brought in? Dylan Dodge? Sure. I mean, there's other options, but your gut tells you what to do as a manager, and you're either going to be right or you're going to be wrong. And unfortunately, it was wrong yesterday, but I don't blame anybody for any sort of egregious managerial action. It was just one of those things that didn't work out for you. So
1: sometimes your guys just make plays too. And that was the case with Schwarber and Harper. Mm-hmm. And with Harper too, obviously he was still mad at himself for the defensive miscue. So I know he had to feel good to be able to have a chance to get up there and tie the game like he did. And like you said, and we can talk to Bill about it. There's Dylan Dodd, there's Dylan Lee. Dylan Lee yesterday, who has again struggled in the second half. Hindsight is always 20/20, so you can certainly go back and the guy who's managing the game from his couch the next day, he's never wrong. He wouldn't have to do it in the heat of the moment, so to speak.
0: No, postseason baseball is, and can I tell you something? I'm not even kidding when I say this. Both my thumbs are sore right now from chewing my nails a little bit shorter than I should. I think that was on both games, not just yesterday, but I need to be better about that. I'm 43 years old. I got to stop chewing my fingernails. But postseason baseball.
1: Let me know if you can make it work.
0: Yeah, postseason baseball makes you do that.
1: Mm-hmm.
0: And every single pitch is just massive. It's overanalyzed. Like, we do not watch baseball like this all season long. There are certain games that feel bigger than others. There's rivals that come to town that you really just want to beat. There's a lot of stressful moments throughout a regular season. But when you get to postseason, it cranks up to tenfold the amount of stresses that you normally have. I mean, think about those average run-of-the-mill, nothing special Tuesday night games that you just settle in and watch and half pay attention to. They mean as much as the other games, but in the postseason, it is just a completely different beast. Tonight's going to be tough, like, to stay up. I mean, I'm used to going to bed around 9 o'clock. That's what I do. I mean, that's just my habits. I go to bed pretty darn early. I will do everything I can to take a big old nap this afternoon and try to stay up. I mean, a lot of other folks don't stay up till 11 o'clock regularly. This game's not going to be over till close to midnight tonight. It'll be a late night, so we gotta buckle in and
1: gotta get your mind right.
0: You do. It's tough, man.
1: It is tough.
0: Ashley really, really, really wants to go tonight, and I think she's talked herself out of it. I told her, I was like, look, if you want to go, we'll go. Like, if you want to go. But she has some Zoom meeting at like 6 o'clock or something like that. She's talking herself out of it.
1: Yeah.
0: But if she wants to go, honey, if you're listening, you just tell me. We'll pull the trigger. Tell me soon so I can buy tickets while they're available. they legitimately, yeah. I hope they do sell out in the next couple of hours. I hope people that are waking up to see that it's an 8:15 game pull the trigger on it and say, I'm going. But
1: why not? It
0: would be a long night and a short sleep to get back to tomorrow. Worth it if you win, not if you lose. That's how I kind of view it.
1: Mm-hmm.
0: There is a little bit of a fear factor involved in that. It's like, I would love to go if I knew we were going to have some big walk-off moment in the ninth inning and we get to celebrate, then come into work in a really good mood tomorrow. But if I have to go watch Schwarber and Harper hit back-to-back homers in the ninth inning to give them the lead, that's gonna dampen my trip, Dave.
1: I know.
0: So there is a fear factor involved.
1: There is that risk you take, I guess. But, you know, when you look at it from the other side, it's fun to be there if you win.
0: Mm-hmm.
1: But it ain't fun to be there if you don't.
0: It's like those there were a pocket, not a lot, but a pocket of Falcons fans that don't live in Wisconsin, don't live in Green Bay, but they decided, I'm going to go follow my team to Lambeau Field last Thursday. What on earth were they thinking, Dave? But they took that gamble, and it paid them off, man. They went up there, and lo and behold,
1: worked out well.
0: They got to enjoy the evening.
1: Absolutely.
0: But no, all that aside, tonight's going to be just a mega, mega, mega atmosphere. With the way the clocks are right now, what the sun, the fall is settling in, it's October 1st. It's going to be dark at 8:15. I think the sun sets around 7:25 right now. I think 7:23 to be exact. So it'll be dark at 8:15, lights on, the light show, the big atmosphere. Everything Truist Park, in my opinion, does well in the night games. It'll be from the first inning tonight. That crowd's going to be there. It'll be a full sellout, I have no doubt. They'll be into it. That tomahawk chop's going to be echoing early on, and hopefully the batters can feed off that energy and get some early runs, man. I don't want a pitching duel tonight. I would rather play like an offensive shootout than a pitching duel tonight. Pitching duels are grueling. Grueling.
1: They are.
0: And a shootout is also grueling, but I would rather get into a who can score 9 first than who's going to win the game 2-1.
1: Well, with Wheeler and Nola, like you said earlier, they are certainly liking their chances more than what the Braves are going to throw out there on the mound.
0: Also,
1: but this is the time of year in baseball too where you get unsung heroes, guys that you weren't expecting to be heroes, and maybe it'll be one of these guys in the in the pitching staff, or maybe Dominic Smith does come back and get a big hit or something like that.
0: We've been doing let's talk his history for a second. We've been doing these best of three series now. This is the fifth year going into all of these series. What was the number? 15 of 16.
1: Yep.
0: Teams that won game one won the series. It is now 18 of 19 because all three of the other teams did that. You don't want to be on that bad side of history. I have no idea which team screwed it up. The one out of the 19 that it didn't happen. I guess I could go look at brackets from previous years and just figure it out. I've not taken the time to do that. But some team won game one and did not win that series. If the Braves, God forbid, lose tonight, they will be the second of 20 teams to not go on to win that series. That is bad history.
1: Yeah, it is.
0: That's an insane ratio, by the way. Like, you would think it would be a little bit more like 13-7 or something. Like, you would think there'd be a larger sample size of teams that can come back from 0-1 and win 2-1. That's not crazy. It's not crazy at all, but to think that 19 of 20, if I'm doing the math right, or is it 18 of 19? It's 18 of 19 this morning.
1: Now, yeah.
0: Tonight is the 20th example of a team that, I guess, all of them win game one. It's the 20th series. 19 of them have gone the way of whoever wins game one. So, man, it's just it's tough.
1: So, it started in 22.
0: Yeah, right after the little delayed start, if you want to call it that.
1: It looks like, all right, if I'm looking at this, well, no, I have to. All right, so mostly it looks like a lot of them have been sweeps. So, in 22, Guardians swept the Blue Jays. The Twins swept the Rays. Let's see here. In 22, the Cardinals. This is confusing me.
0: All right, 24, the Mets and Brewers went three games. So I got to go look and see who won game one of that one, if that makes sense.
1: Okay. The thing I'm looking at is messed up. So I don't know. But yeah, like you said, if you win game one, you have pretty much guaranteed yourself a chance of moving on.
0: Mm-hmm. All right, I think I may have found it. Yeah, okay, here I found the example. It is the Brewers that messed it up in 2024. No, they won game one. They lost game one. I know, it's going to take a second to like unpack this. I wish when somebody wrote, this is one of my pet peeves.
1: Yeah, you
0: got to
1: write who the, it's
0: Annika.
1: Journalism 101.
0: Annika, I guess she'll be in here later today. Annika, when you're here, I'll remind you, or other journalism students that may be listening to the show, when you write an obscure stat like that, if something has happened 18 of 19 times, take one extra sentence in your write-up and include the example, the anomaly of who went against the grain or whatever. That is not hard to do.
1: Yeah.
0: You're the ones doing the research and writing the article. Put the stat in your story. Tell the whole story.
1: Exactly. Anyway, why would you not just add that in? People want to know. Well, you and I do. Other people as well. All right, let's take a break, Logan. We'll
0: and I'm going to find that before we come back.
1: Yeah, it shouldn't be too hard to find.
0: You would think so.
1: Yeah. Shouldn't be too hard to find. All right, it's 6:30.
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0: 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Little over 48 hours from now, we'll get the pregame started on the radio. That'd be 960, the Ref, 845 pregame show, 1245 kickoff coming up here pretty soon. Playing a little Blind Melon, No Rain, trying to get this rain out of here. Might hear this once or twice more the next couple of days so we can avoid any kind of rainy situation on Saturday, God willing, weather gods permitting. Speaking of gods and sports gods real quick, I'm not the most superstitious person in the world, but I'm trying today to join that crowd. I am wearing the exact same shirt I wore on Tuesday.
1: How about that?
0: I am going to eat the exact same lunch I ate on Tuesday. I deviated yesterday, Dave. I messed up.
1: Yeah.
0: I'm going to do the exact same bike ride that I did on Tuesday. Like, I'm going to literally try to mimic every single thing I did on Tuesday today to try to will the Braves back into the win column. So if you haven't left for work yet, maybe you can remember what you wore on Tuesday. Grab it again if it's clean. If it's not clean, just do it anyway. Grab it, throw it on, go to work. Do your same exact routine. Did you go out to lunch on Tuesday? Go to that place again. Did you pack your lunch on Tuesday? Bring exactly what you did. Think about what you did when you got home. All these things. Did you stop at the grocery store on the way home Tuesday? Do it again. Just try to mimic every single thing that you did on Tuesday. It can't hurt, right? It's only crazy when it doesn't work.
1: That's true.
0: So go out there and do your thing.
1: Did you find the answer to your question?
0: I did. Before we jump to the Mission Construction Hotline, last year, Red Sox beat the Yankees in Game 1 in Yankee Stadium 3-1. Then the Yankees turned right around the next day, beat the Red Sox 4-3, then 4-0 the next day. So it's last year, yeah, the Red Sox blew it. And this year, the Braves are trying not to join that that dubious distinction of a category to win game one and lose the next two. So there
1: but
0: you go.
1: It has happened before. It's hopefully it won't once. Happen tonight.
0: One time in the 19 examples, yep, of somebody winning a game one has the other team won the next two. So, journalism students, if you're writing about the Braves tonight or today, include that in your write-up, that the 2025 Red Sox are the only team. Don't just put 18 of 19. Include the 2025 Boston Red Sox, yep, in your article. 706-549-6000, Mission Construction Hotline.
2: You know I get it.
0: Man, you got to hang out with last Friday,
1: Rick
0: Dave.
1: Dog.
0: I am very jealous.
1: Love
0: Rick
1: it.
0: Dog, what's going on this
1: hey,
0: morning?
1: Hey, buddy.
3: Hey, good morning. How you guys doing?
0: A little angsty, I'm not going to lie. I'm ready for 8:15 to get here to see if my Braves can finish the drill.
3: All right, so Tuesday, me and my coworkers, I had some coupons for Burger King.
0: Nice.
3: So I still got some left over.
0: Yes.
3: And so today, I'm going to treat me and my coworkers for lunch again, Burger King. That's something I will never do other than I'm trying to get the Braves to win.
0: You're a good man, Rick Dog. You're buying in, and I appreciate
1: love
0: that.
1: It.
0: I appreciate
3: so
0: that.
3: So, Logan, I'm unfortunately already, you know, I've left the house, so I can't pull out of the laundry, you know, my clothes that I wore on Tuesday, but you know, that might be a bad idea. But anyway, I'm gonna do the lunch the same as we did on Tuesday, and we got this, man. We got it.
0: I agree. I appreciate your going all in. Your Burger King will be a little bit better than my hummus and pita chips and pineapple chunks. That's what I'm gonna have for lunch again today. I know.
3: It stinks
0: when you hit that age where you have to be a little bit more self conscious. We got to start pulling out the healthy things for lunch.
3: And let's put it like this now. This is something that the Burger King thing, I can't tell you the last time I ate there prior to that.
0: But it worked.
3: But, you know, I just had some old coupons in my desk drawer at work. And I was like, you know what? I'm a little lazy today. I don't want to go get the sandwich from the, you know, commissary. I don't want to, you know, so I didn't fix my lunch. So it's like, hey, this is something real quick, you know, so that's the only reason why.
0: Trust me,
3: I'm trying to, you know, I'm like you, Logan, and Dave and stuff. I'm, you know, I know, Logan, you're not up there with us yet, but yeah, we have to, like, you know, be careful about what we eat and everything. So, yeah.
0: Well, 43 is not 13, I'll tell you that much.
1: I'm proud of Logan for trying to recreate the mojo from Tuesday.
0: Got to do what you got to do.
1: I didn't even do that. Yeah. I don't even know what I had on Tuesday, actually.
3: Yeah.
1: So good. Yeah. That's awesome. So
3: that, oh, yes. I really enjoyed last Friday, Dave.
1: So did I, man. It was awesome to see you. It was awesome to see you. What did y'all end up doing on Saturday?
3: We just went down. One of my classmates, him and my dad was best friends back in the day. And, you know, we all got together with the other classmates. And, you know, we just sort of, he renovated his grandparents' house that was built back in before 1900. Let's put it like that.
1: Oh, wow.
3: He did
1: that's
3: a great
1: cool.
3: job. This guy, he. And he has a ranch and everything, cows and everything. So we went and we watched the game there. We just chilled out there. We had a nice time and it was awesome, man. We watched the dogs and everything. So, yeah.
1: All right. So when Chris Cole picked up that fumble and returned it for a score, did you jump up out of your seat or were you already standing or what did you do?
3: I was actually getting a little mad because the Oklahoma had driven down, you know, because what? They were within the 20, right? The 15 or whatever?
0: It was like the 6 or 7.
3: Yeah. That happened?
1: Yeah, it was inside the 10.
3: That's right. Yeah. So I was like, come on, dogs. You know, I was at that point, I was standing up. So when that happened, I was like, whoa, what happened here? Okay, we'll take it. So,
1: They had the ball for about 5 minutes. Yeah. Oklahoma had driven from the 25 down to whatever, around the 5, whatever it was. They were putting together a great drive to maybe score a touchdown and cut the Georgia lead to 14-7. And boom. Oh, how the turntables, as Michael Scott likes to say.
3: Yeah, that was awesome, man. That was beautiful. But, yeah, so we're going to – the Braves, don't worry. The Braves got it tonight. The Braves got it. The Dogs got it this weekend. And I know you guys don't – you know, you guys are very – you know, you don't talk about the WNBA, but how about our Atlanta Dream?
1: They won, right? I hate to say it like that.
0: Beat the Mystics. Yes.
3: Like I said, I know you guys don't talk about it, but yeah, I'm telling you, man, they're looking pretty good, bro. They just got to the next round, and they're looking pretty good.
1: Yeah, and I did see that they're going to play the team that upset the number one seed, right? So they're getting a break in the bracket.
3: Yeah,
1: that's
3: awesome. Yeah. They're playing good ball, man. Since they've gotten Angel Reese, I like her game. She's real good. But last night, there was a play last night where she got the rebound in the fourth quarter. She got the rebound. And then she just, like, turned to the girl that was, like, contesting with her with the rebound and just, like, I don't know, just snapped at her. And I'm like, you don't need to do that. You got the rebound. Come on.
1: Yeah.
3: And she got a tech call on her. So I'm like, come on, Angel, you don't need to do that. And hopefully the coach got in her behind about that. You don't need to do that. Just play ball. You don't need to have all that extra. My goodness, you're good. But don't – that extra stuff, just leave it out off the court.
1: Yeah.
3: Yeah, but that right there. But they're good. They are good. I don't know if they're going to make it to the finals, but, man, they're good. They're good.
1: Well, there's a lot going on right now. That's awesome.
3: And I was watching some other stuff, but, yeah.
1: The Hawks are about to crank up the season here, and I mean, this is a great time of year. There's no doubt about that.
3: Yeah.
1: So,
0: Rick Dog, real quick before you run here, I know the noise coming out of Gainesville is a little bit loud right now. You're down into enemy territory. Can you feel the confidence rising down there in Gatorland?
3: Oh my goodness!
0: It's gotta be terrible.
3: Ooh, Logan, it's like all in the air, my man. It's all in the air, and it's just like. They walking with their chests out and everything, and they're just, you know. So, of course, last weekend I was there in Athens last weekend. So this weekend I'll be at church this weekend. So I'm going to hear it and stuff. And so, but, you know,
0: I'm
3: that's
0: sure
3: okay.
0: You will.
3: That's okay.
0: You know what I would tell them, Rick Dog? I'd say, hey, talk to you after they play somebody with a run defense. They've played nobody that can stop the run even remotely yet. Ole Miss ain't going to do it. But when they play a Texas and a Georgia, yep, and they neutralize the Jaden Balls of the world, we're going to make Aaron Filo throw the ball. He hadn't shown me he can do that yet. So let's wait until they have to play somebody that knows how to play a little defense first. And they got to stop giving up 39 points a game, too. That was exaggerating, but they're giving up a lot of points.
3: Well, and that's the thing, because what's-his-name, the running back from Ole Miss didn't play last week,
0: and they
3: right?
0: still gave up out, a ton right? of points. Yeah, exactly.
3: I'm letting them feel a little happy right now.
0: They got Texas and Georgia back-to-back coming up here later in the month, and we'll talk to them after that and see what happens.
3: All right, Doug, we appreciate the call, man. It's good talking to you guys again. Like I said, Dave, I really enjoyed that.
1: It was awesome to see you. Have you on the air with us? That was great, man.
3: Yeah, it was. That thing I came up when Asparagus came and said, "Hey, you know, you're going to be the one asking the question." He tells me that way literally when I walk up.
1: Oh, I didn't know he was programming the show. All right, that's good. I'm going to write that down.
3: So I was like, so during the whole time, of course, you know, before I got up, I'm looking, I'm like, AI, can you...
1: No, that's a great thing.
3: I just
1: thing.
3: Came
1: that's
3: up with that
1: thing.
3: In my head, that thing about the Sooner thing. I came up with that in my head right then and there.
1: Nice. Good work. Good work.
3: Yeah.
1: All right, Rick. Great to hear from you. Great to see you. Can't wait till you get back up here again. And as we said on the show, we'll get your address out for people looking for a place to stay next year for the game.
3: All right. Okay.
0: Thanks, Rick. Thank you, buddy.
1: Appreciate it. I'm joking about William programming the show. That segment is where an LLC person gets to come up and chat with us and ask a question. So it's all good.
0: If I needed someone to run the show, I'd want.
1: Oh, he William. Would be the number one candidate.
0: No doubt about it.
1: For sure.
0: No doubt about it. It is October. I've long said greatest month of the year. I still think I'm in that camp, but November has been like bringing up like right in second place. Love me some November, but I'm very glad that we have reached the October portion of the year. It's going to be hot the next couple of days, mm-hmm. though. Like the meteorologists are using the word summer again, and I don't like that. I'm not a big fan of that at all. But October's
1: great.
0: We've
1: already left summer.
0: October is fantastic. November, you're sort of guaranteed not to have any hot spells. You can certainly get cold in November, but I don't know. But I'm very glad we've made it to a great, great portion of the year.
1: Logan, can you do me a favor? Can you type in these letters that I'm about to read out to you?
0: Is this like a code to a safe or something? What's going on?
1: Oh, you'll understand.
0: Okay. So here are the letters. Typing these into a computer.
1: U-R-I-O-N.
0: The heck is that?
1: A-B-A-R-R.
0: Is this all one word?
1: Something should be popping up.
0: Union Bar Orentia?
1: No, U-R-I-O-N.
0: U-R-I-O-N. I got that.
1: Yeah. A-B-A-R-R.
0: Uh-huh.
1: E-N-E-C-H-E-A.
0: Yeah, that was the first thing that Google suggested. Okay. What is
1: Tell
0: that?
1: Tell me what that is.
0: Atar Unibarichincia. 2026 football roster of my UMass Minutemen.
1: That is, Logan, is that my the last name.
0: Is that my quarterback?
1: No, he's Pop Watson. Oh. That is the last name of your starting left guard on Saturday.
2: Logan's Lock of the Week.
1: Itor, let me find their pronunciation guide. I figured since UMass was in the headlights, under the spotlight, we could feature a player or two.
0: Yeah, let's.
1: And I saw that last name and I thought, you know what? That is quite the name.
0: Let's meet your Minutemen.
1: That is Minutemen. I found it.
0: Okay.
1: Oh, you found it also?
0: I got the audio.
1: That's even better. Let me try it first.
0: Yeah, go ahead and give it a shot.
1: All right, in the game notes, Uri Anna Barna Chia.
0: All right,
1: you're Chia. Right.
0: I don't know if this is going to be him saying it or if it's like their radio guy. I don't know. Yeah. But are you ready to hear it?
1: Let's do it.
4: Aitor Uriana Barnechea, Lancaster, California.
0: Wait, I interrupted. Let's do that one more time.
4: Aitor Uriana Barnechea, Lancaster, California.
1: Barnechea.
0: Uriana Barnechea.
1: Uriana Barnechea.
0: I don't want to mimic the accent out of respect. It's just...
1: Well, he's from Lancaster, California.
4: Yeah. Aitor Uriana Barnechea, Lancaster, California.
0: I mean, it sounds like a South American...
1: That is a name, man. That is some... How many letters is that?
0: 1, 2, 3, 4, 5, 6, 7, 8, 9, 10, 11, 12, 13, 14, 15, 16, 17 letters.
1: Go ahead.
0: 17 letters.
1: Do it.
0: I'm looking for it.
5: 1, 2, 3, 4, 5.
0: Do that three more times, Kareem.
1: And that still wouldn't be enough.
0: Yeah, and then add 2.
1: What a name.
4: Aitor Uriana Barnechea. Lancaster, California.
0: It's beautiful the way he says it, though. Like, I'm serious. Yeah, it sounds great.
4: Aitor Uriana Barnechea, Lancaster, California.
1: So Aitor is, as you mentioned, as he just said, Lancaster, California, 6'5", 350.
0: 350.
1: He went to Chaminade College Prep, and he's a Colorado State transfer.
0: Is that the Chaminade that they host the... No, that's in
1: California. There's Chaminades in different cities. Gotcha. So he guess it's Lancaster. I feel like that's a place in Southern California, but I could be completely wrong.
0: Aitor, you are my guy.
1: Yeah, you need
0: Saturday,
1: to have a big game, Aitor.
0: Saturday at 3:30.
2: Logan's lock of the week.
0: Hey, Aitor, you're only laying 6.5. That is me. That is disrespect from Vegas.
1: Go. They have three players on the roster from Georgia.
0: Do they?
1: Justin Williams Thomas.
0: We can pronounce that, yeah.
1: Got the hyphen. Uh-huh. He's a running back from Dallas. How about this? He's a journeyman. After finishing up at East Paulding High School, he's been to Marshall, California, Tennessee, and now UMass. He's a journeyman. They've got defensive lineman Justin Kruger. He's a junior from Marietta, Walton High School, and a transfer from William and Mary.
0: Okay.
1: And they've got Logan Anagawa, a quarterback from Peachtree City, Stars Mill High School.
0: That's a good name.
1: And Drake. He's a transfer from Drake.
0: What number is he?
1: He is 16. Logan, maybe we could get him to say his last name because it's not as bad as the one we just had.
6: Logan Inagawa, Peachtree City, Georgia.
1: Inagawa.
6: Okay. Logan Inagawa, Peachtree City, Georgia.
0: By the way, does Georgia do this yet? I need to go look at our roster. Do we have the players saying their names like this? Because this is well done for UMass.
1: Oh, is it?
0: And any other team that does this, that has their players say their name, I appreciate that.
1: How about number 25? There's quite a name.
0: Number 25. I know we're up on it. We got a break here in a second. 25. Okay. Number 25. Oh, that's a good one. All right, let's see here.
7: Anochi Azwakalam, Boston, Massachusetts.
0: Azwakalam?
7: Anochi Azwakalam, Boston, Massachusetts.
1: The roster says Dorchester, so somebody's lying.
0: First name, Anoichi?
7: Anochi Azwakalam, Boston, Massachusetts.
0: My man, let me tell you something. From what is he? He's a junior safety. If football doesn't work out, get in radio. That is a voice, man.
7: Anochi Azwakalam, Boston, Massachusetts.
1: Bring it.
0: That is a solid radio voice.
7: Anochi Azwakalam, Boston, Massachusetts.
0: Anochi, get in journalism, man.
1: You demand. All right, we can take a break. It's 6:53. This is David Johnston inviting you to tune in this Monday for the fall's third meeting of the Touchdown Club of Athens. I'll be at the Athens Country Club from 6 to 7, and I'll be joined by senior national college football reporter for On 3, Chris Lowe. For membership information, go to touchdownclubofathens.com. It's another great meeting of the Touchdown Club of Athens with On 3's college football reporter, Chris Lowe. So tune in this Monday from 6 to 7 right here on Athens, Voice of the Dogs 960 The Ref.
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1: All right, wrapping up hour number one here, Dave and Logan. When we come back on the other side, we'll have our Thursday emails. Bill Shanks will be along with us at 9:05. Annika's got to make her picks this morning. She'll be in with us. She and I are both 5-7. You are 9-3. You've got an early big lead.
0: I think y'all should start considering latching on to the lock of the week.
1: I know, right? So we can say, Anuke Azakatachikachia.
0: I can't force you to do it.
1: Yeah. It's like saying that.
0: Want to make the Bud Light three for all, the two for all? Just come on board.
1: All right, it's 6:58.
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1: I'm David Johnston with a 960 The Ref Southern Sports Center. 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One call, that's all. The Braves falling to the Phillies 4-3 in 10 innings yesterday. And that brings up a decisive game three in their wild card series coming up tonight. Alec Bohm homered in the 10th, and that gave Philadelphia the win. The Braves and Phillies, a do or die game coming up tonight. 8:15 first pitch. We'll join the game in progress at 9 o'clock following Bulldogs Live. Other winners yesterday in the playoff series and all advancing, the White Sox over the Astros 7-3. The Yankees beat the Red Sox 9-2. The Padres over the Cubs 4-1. 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

0: 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Dave and Logan along with you, and a good Thursday morning. And it's definitely crossover time. It's baseball and football Thursday. Tonight, the Braves take on the Phillies at 8:15. Winner take all, do or die, must win, you name it. That's what we got coming up. We'll join the game in progress at 9 o'clock following Bulldogs Live. So they'll be in around the second or third inning. Braves and Phillies tonight at 9 o'clock here on The Ref. And again, the aforementioned Bulldogs Live at 7:06. And Kirby for the first hour of the show with JD. Tomorrow night, it'll be University Tires Bulldog Friday night back at Loco's on the west side, 6 until 8. And can't wait to see everybody there tomorrow night. Chip and I'll be back again the fourth time in 5 weeks. And if you got to go somewhere four times in 5 weeks, Loco's. Loco's. Then the game on Saturday, 8:45 airtime for the 12:45 homecoming kickoff against Vanderbilt. And then on Sunday, Bulldogs brunch from 10:06 until noon. All of that right here on The Ref. And then we've got our touchdown club meeting Monday evening from 6 until 7. So that'll be the third one of the fall. We got a lot of stuff going on here. Certainly looking forward to it. Hey, by the way, who do you like tonight? Western Kentucky at New Mexico State and North Texas at Tulsa. Being told the Braves are playing.
1: I've seen that Western Kentucky team. I would never pick them to do anything.
0: They're getting 2.5 at New Mexico State.
1: How bad is New Mexico State then?
0: If they're the favorite, New Mexico State's the favorite.
1: That is that close.
0: It's only that close, yeah.
1: That it's not 55.
0: What has New Mexico State done? Well, you know, first of all, it's New Mexico State. Generally, you're going to have a situation where Western Kentucky is better. New Mexico State, they are 1-3. You might remember them from such appearances as Week 0, where they gave Florida State trouble in Tallahassee. Mm-hmm. They have lost by 10 points to Hawaii, and last week they lost by 24 points to their arch rival, New Mexico.
1: Well, thoughts and prayers to the New Mexico State fan base.
0: That's right.
1: Yeah, how Las bad Cruces. Are you if you're only laying that many against Western Kentucky?
0: North Texas at Tulsa. And then you got three games tomorrow night, including Pitt at Virginia Tech. Pop Watson's old team, Virginia Tech. I noticed, too, as we continue our spotlight on UMass, Pop Watson, the quarterback who's having a great season, he's from Springfield. He's from the area in UMass and then ended up coming back home. So he is the young man who has been away, kind of like Cincinnatus, and he's come back home. And that's what he's doing.
1: I think that'll be that already is and will continue to be a trend in the transfer portal era, someone that goes away and says, I want to go home.
0: Yeah.
1: Even if you're not playing for a good team at home. You see it happen with Georgia Tech from time to time. Someone goes away and they go back to play for Tech. It has happened here at Georgia where someone goes to California to play. They're like, you know what? I just want to go home. Demetrius Robertson decided he wanted to come home. So Pop Watson, go do your thing. Go pop off tomorrow, Saturday at 3:30, man.
0: Heck yeah.
1: Haven't seen the weather forecast for Amherst, but I don't really care. I just need you to win by 7 or more.
0: Well, Logan, now that you brought it up, my curiosity has peaked.
2: Logan's lock of the week.
0: All right, Saturday's forecast. It's not bad at all. Actually, it's going to be awesome. Better than here. Sunny and 67.
1: See, they get real Octobers in Amherst.
0: Yeah.
1: We get summer and thunderstorms to start October.
0: Dadgummit. All right.
1: I love everything about October, but the last several have just had weather that is not conducive to what I want October to be. And we're not off to a good start this October.
0: Doesn't seem like it.
1: So we'll eventually get there. It always comes.
0: To the emails. 960theref@cmg.com.
3: You've got mail.
0: Good baseball and college football Thursday from Dr. Clay down in South Florida. Delray Beach, Florida. He says good Thursday to the Tripper Harrison and Rudy Gerner of Sports Radio. Tripper Harrison and Rudy Gerner on this baseball, still at least for one more Thursday, one in which these food items were served up yesterday at Truist Park. Why not Tripper Harrison and Rudy Gerner? Harrison, played by Bill Murray, and Gerner, played by Chris Makepeace, were two of the main characters of this 1979 comedy. So a shout out to Dylan Lee, who decided to serve these food items on a platter to the Phillies and literally single-handedly turned the series around. Let's hear Making It by David Naughton from the movie Meatballs. That's hilarious. I'm sure this movie's probably not on your radar, but Bill Murray, the star of the movie Meatballs, he was a camp counselor.
1: This movie has a 6.2 on IMDb, wow, which is okay.
0: That's surprising.
1: Another summer descends upon North Star Summer Camp, and carefree counselor Tripper leads the mediocre and mismanaged campers against their arch rivals at the very well-run and expensive neighboring camp, Mohawk.
0: Man, Clay digging deep. Digging deep. That is too funny. So, yeah, the Meatballs soundtrack, I'm sure, is quite the soundtrack. David Naughton, the guy singing this song, he did a lot of stuff back then, and he was the guy that sang the Dr. Pepper jingle. I'm a

0: When you don't hit the three-run homer, the topic is Didier Fuentes has been bad 2 out of 2 games. Regular season baseball does not equal playoff baseball. Dylan Lee has struggled for a while. Allows the question of Dom Smith is all you got? It exposes Ronald Acuna playoff numbers, including yesterday. In 118 at-bats in his playoff history, he has 3 homers and 9 RBIs and a .237 career playoff BA. That's batting average, not country music legend Whispering Bill Anderson. It highlights the stubbornness of the that's-what-we-do approach to a playoff game. You can do that in June, but not yesterday. It highlights the lack of moves for another pitcher the Braves did not get. Hey, $20 million man, pinch hitter extraordinaire H.S. Kim, with 0 homers on the season, gets back-to-back starts. He did lay down a good bunt yesterday. Did make something happen. Well, you know, it's like going. The Braves are trying to channel what it used to be like before the DH, when the pitcher batted ninth. That's essentially what they have with H.S. Kim. Actually, there were other pitchers, batting average and slugging percentage and OPS, that actually gave you a better chance. But that's essentially what the Braves are doing. We're having a replica of the pitcher batting ninth. Chat Stevie T stats of the day, according to AI, Allen Iverson. There have been approximately 8.2 million ABs in the history of the National League. There have been approximately 7.2 ABs in the history of the American League. I'm rounding those numbers, by the way. They're a very precise number. Of the over 15 million ABs in the history of MLB, there have been 0 three-run homers that were hit when the batter, that were hit where the batter did not swing the bat on the third strike. Not my opinion, just numbers. Was that the first playoff game to end on a
1: yes
0: on the ABS? Has a game ended on the ABS?
1: Yeah, I'm sure. I think the Braves have had a couple of this year that ended on an ABS.
0: Okay, that ended on a third strike.
1: Yeah, there's been a handful of those. But, yeah, this is obviously the first playoff, unless there was one late night I missed. But
0: this is
1: the first year of ABS.
0: This is the first year. I was thinking back to last year, but they didn't have it last year. So, yes. Chat Stevie T, more investigative reporting of Cleveland AP voter Stephen Means. His top three were Texas, Florida, and Ole Miss. Not only was Georgia 8th, they were the 5th highest rated SEC team. Of course, we'll tell you why this all makes sense in just a moment, as we have a young lady to explain it to us. He doesn't have an anti-SEC bias, just a Georgia one.
2: You know, there's tons of people that vote on the AP poll, and like, it's not a perfect system.
0: Yeah, so there. Stephen Means.
1: Her voice is very raspy in the morning.
0: Let's hear it again.
2: You know, there's tons of people that vote on the AP poll, and like, it's not a perfect system.
1: Like, drink a tea.
0: Yeah.
1: Tea will calm it down.
0: After listening to his email yesterday, I'm concerned that WVU Dog may not be mentally prepared to start today. The millions of 960 listeners are counting on him. Clay, by the way, thank you, Go Dogs. We do have an email from WVU Dog. It came in at 9 o'clock last night. He says, my prediction was wrong. What time do I need to arrive at Truist Park? Strap is driving me to the park.
1: Oh, Lord.
0: Please send him directions to the player's entrance.
1: with an 8:15 first pitch, I would say leave the Toccoa area probably around like 6 just to be safe, just to kind of get there. Get on the loop and don't pull the old, Pascual Perez.
0: Yeah.
1: And don't just drive in circles, but be ready.
0: Can I
1: stretch too much.
0: I want to reread the first line or the second line of Clay's email. Ray Kerr, Brent Suter, Grant Holmes, WVU Dog are the options That's to right. start a deciding playoff game?
1: Got that right.
0: Sorry, I read that wrong the first time.
1: Godspeed, WVU Dog. By the way, that Schwarber-Harper combo is scary, man. Are you a righty or a lefty?
0: I know, WVU we never heard. Dog?
1: I'm assuming by law of averages, you're

0: righty, yeah. but if you're lefty, yeah. better for us, but I'm not counting yeah. on it.
1: That's awesome. Thank you, Dr. Clay. Moving on.
2: You've got mail.
1: Hey, it's Tony in Winder. Tony says, Jared Curtis is questionable? Okay, whatever.
0: I can't find this report. Like, where is it posted? I know Dog Nation did an article, whatever, but where is the actual report? I cannot find it on the X or the Twitters where it normally is very, very available. Am I just overlooking it? Who tweets right. that out?
1: It's supposed to be, if you go to the, all right, let me get back to that.
0: Or is there a part of the SEC?
1: I know how I get it during baseball. All
0: right, I found somebody retweeted it.
1: Yeah.
0: But I don't know who puts the initial graphic out there, but I found the one I was looking for from the, again, somebody stole the graphic, so I don't know yeah. where it originates from.
1: Yeah.
0: But yes, the only questionable on Vanderbilt is Jared Curtis, LOLs. Yeah, gamesmanship. Thank you, Clark Lee, for just trying to be Lane Kiffin.
1: Yeah.
0: It's cute.
1: And I'm trying to see, you would think, and like I said, the way I get it for baseball, I get it in an email. So, by the way, the SEC website's terrible.
0: It is.
1: Not that we have to tell anybody that. It is very bad. So, if I go to sports, if I go to football, I get the SEC power rankings. The weekly fan poll, I get the things that I don't see. Oh, here it is. All right, I found it. All right, I believe I've got this.
0: This is on the SEC website, secsports.com.
1: Yeah, but now I got to find the... Okay, well, this is not helping me. All right, student, okay, here's where you are. Are you ready, Logan?
0: I'm at the secsports.com homepage.
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1: Go to football.
0: Football.
1: Yep.
0: All right, clicking on football.
1: Now there's a tab that says more to the right.
0: Clicking on more, boss.
1: Click on more. Then you'll see something that says availability reporting.
0: Hey, there you go.
1: Then you click on that, but you're not there yet.
0: Not there yet.
1: Then it says sport specific reports.
0: Got to select football again.
1: Select football. Mm-hmm. And then you will see there for the games. There they are.
0: I'm actually glad to know where to find these now, so I don't have to search social media yeah. for them.
1: For the Georgia Vandy game, out for the Dogs, Amaris Williams, Tyreek Green, and Marcus Harrison. And for the questionable players, Nate Frazier, Isaiah Kanyon, and Chase Linton. By the way, this is a preview of the Massey Law Injury and Recovery Report brought to you by Ross Massey, your lawyer friend with the friendly experience and rate.
0: And he doesn't mind. This week it's the UMassey.
1: Oh, I'm sorry. That's right. The UMassey. Yeah. I forgot about that. Questionable for the Commodores, quarterback Jared Curtis.
0: On a scale of 1 to a billion being the least you believe in Clark Lee's report, where are you putting the old Jared Curtis questionable?
1: Oh,
0: I'd say 6 billion.
1: Yeah. He's as questionable as we are. But no, I don't. No, he's playing.
0: It's silly. Why do coaches even do this? They're yeah. basically just saying, we don't want to do these reports. Here's some silliness. What was it Lane Kiffin last year put like 50-something people on the questionable yeah. report? It's like, I don't know.
1: Let me check while I'm on that page. What did LSU give us? They gave us... Wait, or is LSU off?
0: LSU is not playing.
1: Oh, they're off. Okay. So I'm surprised he still didn't give us 50 players. No LSU. All right, back to Tony's email. Let's see. Chase Linton listed as questionable is more interesting. My guess is Nate Frazier doesn't play, probably not Kanyon either. It still looks like rain on Saturday, but maybe not as much thunderstorms. That's at least a little better. Go Dogs.
0: I hope so.
1: Yep.
0: Here's something interesting. If you like the details of just things that don't matter, I'm still looking at the availability report on the secsports.com website. And each individual report, they have a picture at the bottom of what the field is going to look like, and it's very accurate. Here's how I know this. The Arkansas at Texas A&M graphic, A&M has unveiled, I don't know if you've seen these hideously ugly camouflage jerseys they're going to wear this week. Like, it's something like you've never seen before. I mean, no disrespect to camo. It looks pretty cool when, like, Army does it. But when A&M does it, it looks absolutely atrocious. They're wearing a camouflage helmet. They've also unveiled a camouflage end zone that they're very proud of on their social media. But on this availability report, the SEC is including the camouflage end zones and the camouflage helmet of the Texas A&M Aggies. So it's almost like this is the official, like, graphics reveal as well, which is interesting that they're that in tune to uniforms and end zones on their official availability reports.
1: Yeah, I did see something on Twitter. I think it was Twitter where fans were writing in their own things to put in the end zones, and they were not positive.
0: They teased it. That's what they were doing. Yeah. It's good marketing. I get it. Like, hey,
1: well, the timing was terrible.
0: It was.
1: That was the thing. Hey, we just got blown out. Hey, look what's coming up. Yeah. And then that just led to all the comments.
0: It's unfortunate timing, but Alan Thomas would tell us right away, it's like you can't just stop doing marketing and revenue and all the things that we like to do because you lose a football game. Like, you can't just halt all the things you had plans for.
1: Like, seemed like it was the, like, how quickly it came out after the game. They could have waited a little longer. It didn't have to come out over the weekend. Or was it over the weekend? Maybe it wasn't. But no, I mean, it's just, yeah, you're right. It's unfortunate. But it's still set up for a lot of trolling from the fans. But yeah,
0: here's an Alan Thomas question. So all those fields that I'm looking at on these availability reports, like, they're detailed. They've got the sponsors and everything. Georgia's field does not have the Progressive sponsor on this week's report. Is that a week by week thing? Is that a partial season sponsorship? I thought the Progressive sign was there all season. It probably is, but it's not on this field. But other fields in the same page I'm looking at do have all, like, Pilot is on the Tennessee field, the Pilot truck stop. They do the field sponsor for Tennessee. So just this little things that interest me about how these things work. And Alan Thomas is my guy to answer those questions.
1: He'll be in on Tuesday.
0: Oh, God. Is that a Tennessee helmet they're wearing? Are they blacking out their game this week, and they weren't? Oh, they do that in October, I think. I think the first home October game, they wear their black jerseys. See, they've got a system, Dave.
1: Mm-hmm.
0: They figured it out. They say, we're going to wear black once a year, and it's going to be the first home October game. They do that. That's not, I didn't just make that up.
1: Yeah.
0: So good for them for figuring out a way to do it, get the fans excited, and give them what they want without everybody losing their mind.
1: Hey, by the way, swinging back to Dr. Clay, he had sent in an email addendum this morning to what you were talking about. And he said, I wore my Braves t-shirt underneath my scrubs yesterday, just as I did Tuesday. It, in fact, did not get Dom Smith to swing the bat yesterday.
0: Well, he swung. He just didn't connect on anything. And then he watched strike three. Yeah. So, yeah. You know, Rowdy Tellez is on the Braves roster right now. Mm-hmm. Like, he's on the wild card roster. That. He was in the dugout. He could have stepped up to bat as a
1: Then Philip Lawson may as well be on the Braves roster.
0: I agree.
1: Yeah.
0: Rowdy Tellez made the postseason roster.
1: How about that? Moving on.
3: You've got mail.
1: This is our man batting third. T.A. Todd. Who says, good morning. And by the way, I'm going to predict, I haven't read the email yet, when Rick Dog called in the first hour and mentioned the dream, I'm predicting that TA will have a reference to the dream to get us all caught up.
0: Hope so.
1: I had a dream. It was an awesome dream that TA mentions the dream. We shall see. The Braves season comes down to this win or go home tonight. The placement of the commas, I love. Atlanta had its chances yesterday, but just came up one run short. Let's go Braves tonight. Your Atlanta Dream correspondent here to tell you that the Dream finished off Washington last night and will now take on New York in the WNBA semifinals. Well, heck yeah. And make sure I said this right. New York, they upset the number one seed, right? So it's the number four Dream versus the number eight New York.
0: Take your word for it.
1: Yeah. TA says, my confidence is super high on Georgia. And I took them in the three for all.
0: How about that? Dogs cover and lay the 24, T.A.
1: T.A. says, I'm the Blues fan you were thinking of yesterday.
0: That's right.
1: The Blues are on the good side of a rebuild after a couple of average talent seasons. And Logan, what am I holding in my hand?
0: That would be a St. Louis Blues hockey puck.
1: Just for you, T.A.
0: Well, that's the biscuits my wife made last. Mm-hmm. Oh, wait, that's a hockey puck.
1: T.A. says, I need to get over to Athens and watch the Rock Lobsters. Heck yeah, you do.
0: They got it going on here, man. They're changing leagues this year. Going to be a whole bunch of new teams we have to get to know. I just got used to saying the Monroe Moccasins.
1: Yeah, I know, right?
0: And now we got a whole bunch. I haven't honestly even looked to see the new teams in the new league. I think I have, I just forgot them. I can't name a single one.
1: But they will soon. In the Federal Prospects Hockey League. Mm-hmm.
0: And what are they going into? Do you know that off the top of your head?
1: No, I don't. I don't. Does it have South or Southern in it?
0: It's SP something. I know. I need to remember South or Southern. And we will remember these soon.
1: Yeah. Have a tomahawk chop Thursday. Get her done tonight, Braves country. Truist Park should be electric. T.A. Did you figure out the Rock Lobsters' new league?
0: I'm trying to find like the standing so I can, but no.
1: You have an exasperated look on your face like when we're trying to find something that should be easy to find and we can't find it.
0: We do. The Rock Lobsters have updated their website. It's beautiful, by the way, but here's one thing that threw me off a little bit. When I'm moving my mouse around, there's a Claudius claw that follows my cursor. So I got distracted playing with that.
1: Yeah.
0: I got a little claw that follows me around. You
1: looking at Southern Professional Hockey League.
0: Okay. Southern Professional Hockey League. Is that SPH?
1: SPHL. The Southern. I knew there was South or Southern in the name somewhere. The Southern Professional Hockey League.
0: All right. Here you go. Here, I'm going to throw some names at you real quick. The Athens Rock Lobsters.
1: Yeah, man.
0: How about the Birmingham Bulls?
1: I like it.
0: The Evansville Thunderbolts.
1: Mm-hmm.
0: Fayetteville Marksmen.
1: Hmm.
0: The Huntsville Havoc. Oh, I like this. Knoxville Ice Bears. That's pretty sweet.
1: Interesting.
0: The Ice Bears.
1: Yeah.
0: Okay, our biggest rival. Can't stand these guys, Dave. I didn't like them until this morning. The Macon Mayhem. Hey, Bill, take your Macon Mayhem, and you know what to do with it. It looks like the PD Ice Cats also made the jump, so we know them very well.
1: Oh, boy. Not them.
0: And that honestly is like a budding rivalry.
1: Yeah.
0: I think
1: they're the ones that eliminated the Rock Lobsters last year.
0: There's that. It's also our man, Captain Connor, said that they shouldn't have been standing where they were standing
1: exactly.
0: when they started getting in fights later
1: That's right.
0: in the year.
1: That's right.
0: The Pensacola Ice Flyers. The Peoria Rivermen. I'm almost done. The Quad City Storm. And the Roanoke Rail Yard Dogs, spelled Dave, DAWGS. Get
1: nice.
0: Them out of here.
1: Get them we don't out like that. I'm sorry.
0: Yeah. There's a future team that looks like they're going to join in 27. That's next season. The Mobile MyStics, MySticks. What is a MyStick? Is that misspelled?
1: Mystic.
0: No, it's... No, oh, you're right.
1: It's mystic.
0: I'm having a moment this morning. That's the way it's written here, is it almost looks like it's two words. I'm looking at the font threw me off big time. I'll take the fall for that.
1: I see what you mean about the claw following the...
0: Yeah, that's distracting. In a good way. A good distraction.
1: Yeah, it's fine. Like, it takes a little getting used to.
0: I just want to play with it now. I like it. I just... It distracts me.
1: One thing is we don't have a roster yet.
0: The MySticks. Now I'm going to call them the MySticks.
1: The MySticks.
0: Yeah, we don't have a standings unless I'm overlooking it. That's what I was trying to find first to get the team names. I had to go to Wikipedia for that.
1: Yeah. Well, we'll get it figured out eventually here.
0: Are you playing with the claw?
1: Well, I'm just scrolling down. I see Claudius is the general manager and head coach of hockey operations.
0: As he should be.
1: So anyway... All right, I got distracted. Where were we? I know we got, well, let's take a break. We come back. I would like to mention, I'll get one more in here. Our man Micah from Elberton wants to wish his wife good luck today as she takes her high school girls flag football team to Stevens County.
0: Go get them.
1: In the words of Strap Dog, you're going down, Native American Hill people, you're going down. From Stevens County. So Hart County and Stevens County. All right.
0: Thank you.
1: Thank you, Micah. It's 7:32.
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0: Braves can triumph later tonight. Get that little magic power in your bat, Austin Riley and Matt Olson and crew. See what you can do tonight. 8:15, first pitch. We'll join it in progress after Bulldogs Live coming up tonight on The Ref. So about 9 o'clock, the Braves hopefully up 5-0.
1: Hopefully, yes.
0: Wouldn't that be nice? I mean, how great does that sound? This is stating the obvious. I get that. But how nice does it sound just to have like a 7-1 lead after four and just kind of get in cruise control and go whip up on the Phillies without any stress? I could really get behind that.
1: Heck, I can really
0: get behind that. But you know what's going to happen tonight? Absolute nail-biting baseball cinema. And one of the two teams is going to be absolutely crushed at the end of this thing. And hopefully it's not the Atlanta Braves home team. But I'm nervous, as I should be. I was nervous going into yesterday with Christopher Sanchez on the mound, and he lived up to the billing, man. Tyler Mahle also pitched a gem yesterday. And I hate we couldn't get him the victory, but hey, it's playoff baseball, man. Lock in, get ready to go.
1: It's interesting to Clay's email from earlier about things in the regular season. Oh, no, you were actually saying things in the in the postseason. Well, the bullpen was supposed to be the strength and not the starting pitching, but what was it yesterday? It was the starting pitching over the bullpen. It happens. One of those things.
0: Here's one thing I can ease anybody's mind. We talk about superstition and things like that. Hey, do what you can today to help will the Braves to victory. Wear something you wore on Tuesday. Eat lunch at the same place. Do a workout maybe exactly like you did on Tuesday. Just mimic the day. I am wearing my Braves polo shirt that I wore in this studio on Tuesday and did not wear yesterday. So I'm trying to do my part when it comes to that. But last night after the game, Dave.
1: Yeah.
0: I'm very proud of these, by the way. I whipped up some homemade Philly cheesesteaks for me and the missus.
1: And nice.
0: We got enough leftovers for tonight. So we like to eat the mascot of the opposing team on our tailgates and other things. But I think that's going to help the Braves, too, that we ate cheesesteaks last night and have enough left over to make cheesesteaks tonight. Cheesesteaks and fries. Not the healthiest decision, but if you're going to eat the mascot, you may as well eat a Philly cheesesteak.
1: May as well, yes. For the third straight day. 706-549-6000 on the Mission Construction Hotline.
0: Phones are ticking me off right now. I keep answering to a dial tone.
1: Let's
0: try this again.
1: Try this one more time. No, nothing. So we're having dead phones. Love it.
0: Don't know if that's a thing or not.
1: We're going to try again. Hello, caller. Who's this? Hey, Logan's talking to somebody. We may have a connection.
0: Got to hold it like a fish.
1: Yeah, really? Is that not that?
0: Oh, okay. No, it's not that. But it is one of my favorite callers.
1: All right. Just in time.
0: My man, Clark Central Mike. Mike, good morning, sir. How are you, man?
2: Good morning, Logan. Good morning, Dave. How y'all,
1: hey, man? Mike, what's up, my man?
0: Ready for another Georgia Bulldog weekend coming up.
2: Oh, yeah. Be a big one.
0: Yes, sir. How'd you do on your picks last week? I can't remember. I think you shunned me on my pick of the week, didn't you?
2: I think I did terrible.
0: Oh, man. Well, Mike, I got news for you,
1: welcome to the club.
0: I can help you get out of that slump this week with a cannot-miss lock of the week. I'm laying the 6.5, and I'm taking UMass over Eastern Michigan, Mike. Can I put you down for it?
2: No, Logan.
0: No, come on, man. Mike, like, I've never even heard
1: of these teams.
0: I thought you were going to be one of my ride or dies this year.
1: Only Cynthia.
2: Now, I'm through with that game. I got my three. I hope that
0: all right.
2: I'm through.
0: I love it. I like the confidence. You already got them ready to go.
1: I
0: love that. Give us that first one, Mike.
1: Yeah, what do you got for us? I'm ready.
2: Florida.
1: The Gators are, what's the best way to put it for Florida right now, Logan? An interesting team, to say the least.
0: They're confident. They're very, very confident. They're on the road.
1: 3:30 at Missouri.
0: I'll say this. Missouri is a place where a lot of good teams go and feel lucky to get out alive.
1: Mm-hmm.
0: They're sort of like what Columbia used to be in my mind. Like the South Carolina, the new Columbia.
1: I have to look up and see. Actually, this is what the Phil Steele is for. How has Florida done? They've been to Missouri as many times over the years as Georgia has.
0: They have a bad record against the Tigers, like overall. Yeah. I don't know what the Columbia-Missouri record is, but
1: overall, they have, not. All right, so here's what it says. The team split their 12 meetings from 12 to 23. Last time in Columbia, the Gators lost 33 to 31 on a field goal with 5 seconds left. So that's kind of all it says there. Anyway, all right, Mike, we like Florida. All right, you like Florida minus five. Who else do you like, my man?
2: Tennessee.
1: Minus seven. Tennessee minus seven. So getting on the Volunteers for their game coming up this Saturday, hosting the Auburn Tigers. So Tennessee minus seven. All right, and finally.
2: What's the line of Georgia today?
1: 24. A lot of points.
2: They look good. Mm-hmm. What the Bama line?
1: Minus six at Mississippi State.
2: I'm going to try Bama.
1: All right.
2: That would be my three.
1: So, Mike, I didn't hear you say UMass. Logan is not happy right now.
0: No, it's all good, man. I'm going to stop offering you the lock of the week. I may make you immune. Like, you're not allowed to pick the lock of the week going forward.
3: Logan's lock of the week.
1: All right.
0: It pays, Mike. It pays.
1: You are the man. Great to hear from you, buddy.
2: Hey, great to hear from y'all, man.
1: Have a good weekend. Go Dogs.
0: See you, Mike.
1: Go Clark Central. Big favorite. Laying 21 at Walnut Grove. I went ahead and looked that one up. Good morning, 706 549 on the Mission Construction Hotline. I think we're jumping back to the phones. And let's see what we got.
4: Hey, what's
1: rocks
4: going
1: the
4: on?
1: Zeppelin. Hey, Kevin, how are you, man?
4: Good. I'm doing well.
1: Awesome.
4: Doing well.
1: Are you doing better than your picks, or are your picks doing better than you?
4: I think I went 2-1 last week.
1: That's all right. Respectable.
4: I did all right.
1: All right.
4: Yeah.
1: That'll work. Right.
0: Kevin, are you as shocked as I am that UMass is only laying 6.5 against those lousy Eastern Michigan, whatever their mascot is?
4: Yeah, I am very shocked. I think there's the Minutemen should be better than that.
0: Yeah, the Minutemen.
1: That's something that's never been said
0: before.
1: Well,
0: when you put it that way.
1: The Minutemen should be. Actually, that's probably been said a lot. I'm thinking the opposite. The Minutemen should be better. Well, maybe not. We don't know. They wear those hats. And that was another reason, Logan, that they struggled is that they did get a petition. You know, like Mississippi State has the cowbells. UMass had a petition. Instead of wearing football helmets, they got to wear those revolutionary hats.
0: Yeah, stuck a feather in my hat and called it macaroni. Yeah. That's whatever that was. Yeah.
1: It didn't work out too well. Now they've gone back to the more conventional football helmet.
0: Makes sense.
1: Yeah.
0: Well, Kevin, can I put you down for the Bud Light 2 for all?
1: He's thinking about it.
4: Not this week.
0: You guys are going to feel really... I had so many sound bites I was about to press for you. Now my hands are just like, I don't know what to do with them.
1: Yeah.
0: I had like two hands about to roll with that.
1: You may as well be a snake. You don't need your hands. All right, Kevin. If it's not UMass, then who is it?
0: You take Eastern Michigan, we're done. You know, you understand?
4: Let me get Virginia Tech.
1: Are they the ones, let's see, are they playing tomorrow night?
0: Tomorrow night.
1: Yeah.
0: Taking on Pitt, both 4-0.
1: That's right.
0: That's James Franklin's revamp. We talk about Florida's return to mediocrity. Don't forget about Virginia Tech.
1: At home, minus -3 against Pitt.
4: That is the only Tech I'll pick for a winner.
1: Ooh, okay.
0: By the way, Kevin, I want you to know this may make you and I both feel better. That's my lock of the week junior this week. I will be picking Virginia Tech tomorrow night as well.
4: Yeah. Yeah, I think they're gonna take care of business
0: Absolutely.
4: There.
0: Absolutely.
1: Who else?
4: Let me get Tulsa.
1: Ooh. Tulsa plays tonight. They are the 1-point favorite at home against North Texas. Why are you taking Tulsa tonight? Is it the local connection?
4: No, I just think they'll take care of At one point.
0: That's a North Texas team that lost everybody to Oklahoma State this past offseason.
1: Yeah.
0: They're including rebuilding. The coach.
1: Yeah. All right, interesting. And who else do you have there, Mr. Kevin?
4: And then I'll roll with the daughter's boyfriend. I'll roll with Bama.
1: Bama again. Bama minus six.
4: But not next week. Not next week.
1: No, sir. No, sir.
0: He's not going to convert the daughter, is he?
4: Oh, no. Good. Oh, no. Her blood runs red and black.
0: That's what I'm talking about.
1: That's good to hear. Kevin,
4: yes. You
1: the man. Thank you, buddy.
4: Thank you. Go Dawgs. All right.
0: Thanks, Kevin.
1: Virginia Tech minus three, Tulsa minus one, Bama minus six. Kevin's going Thursday, Friday, Saturday.
0: What am I
1: going
0: to do with all these fireworks in the studio?
1: I know.
0: I had them ready.
1: Give them to Alan. They can shoot them off at the stadium.
0: Well, it'd be better than that smoke they shoot out during the day. That's really starting to get annoying. Sorry.
1: What is that?
0: The smoke that fills the stadium every time Georgia scores a touchdown. It's terrible.
1: From my vantage point, I don't really know. I know what you're talking about. Yeah, I didn't realize it was that annoying.
0: Red smoke that, like, it just lingers. Yeah. It's heavy. It gets in your lungs, man. And look, it's good for Georgia for scoring so many points and needing so much smoke.
1: Mm-hmm.
0: But I think within my earshot, everybody's a little bit over the smoke right now. Sorry, okay. Alan. It's good in theory, but the smoke is getting pretty bad.
1: Logan says, no more smoke.
0: Please, no more smoke. Shoot some sparklers up or something.
1: Off the top of the Tate Student Center.
0: Well, and above, it's not just that. It's above the
1: that's what it is. What is it that they shoot off the student? That's the
0: also smoke.
1: The same thing, okay.
0: Yeah, you're engulfing the stadium.
1: More than one area. I gotcha. More than one area. All the only thing I can see, though, is the ones that are down on the Tate Center. All right, Clark Central, Mike, and Kevin Marable both like Bama.
0: Remind me who they're playing.
1: Mississippi State.
0: Yeah.
1: Big one.
0: It would be a monumental for their program win if Mississippi State, line aside, I'm just talking winning a football game. If they can beat Bama this weekend in Starkville, would be an incredible, incredible rush the field moment for the Bizarro Dogs. I just don't think they have it yet. I mean, Kamario Taylor may go out there and surprise me. He's done nothing but look impressive so far this year, but so has Keelan Russell, man. Keelan looks really, really good for Alabama. So that's a very, very interesting game. It's going to be noon, early, 11 o'clock Sark Vegas time. So I don't know. I'm very intrigued by that one, incredibly intrigued. I don't know if I'd take Mississippi State to win that thing. That's a monumental task.
1: I'm very curious.
0: Sometimes it doesn't really matter who your quarterback is or what a feel-good story you are or how somebody else is rebuilding. Sometimes it's the logo that steps into your stadium. And that is the Alabama Crimson Tide A that's going to be on that field against those Bizarro Dogs. And I just don't see it going their way.
1: Yeah.
0: So
1: I'm very curious. Yeah.
0: I'll be rooting for you, Kamario.
1: Me too.
0: Bizarro Dogs. It'd be really nice to knock them off their block, man. But good luck getting there.
1: Logan, what do we call the injury report right now?
0: The UMass C-Law.
1: Injury and Recovery Report.
0: That's right.
1: Brought to you by Ross UMassey.
3: Logan's Lock of the Week.
1: Your lawyer friend with a friendly experience and rate. All right, we mentioned it already. The availability report, that was actually kind of a exercise in itself. Here's how to find the availability report. It's only 28 clicks away, but you can find it. And it's out there. And Georgia has Nate Frazier, Isaiah Kanyon, and Chase Linton listed as questionable. When we were talking earlier about LSU, I was confused because I was like, I know they're playing, but they're playing a non-conference game against McNeese State, so they don't have to put out an availability report.
0: And it's at night, isn't it?
1: Like,
0: seriously, I'm not kidding.
1: Yeah, of course.
0: It is at night.
1: Can I do something that I've done before while we're at it?
0: Mm-hmm.
1: 7:30, 7:30, 7:30, 7:30, 7:45, next week, 7 o'clock. Those are your LSU kickoff times this season.
0: I don't want
1: Isn't that
0: it.
1: Crazy?
0: I don't want it every week.
1: I know, but it's just bizarre.
0: It'd be nice to get one or two a year. Good Lord.
1: So, I know. It's crazy.
0: Truth be told, I mean, I wanted that night game against Oklahoma. I was far from alone. A lot of people wanted that night game, but it wound up being a very perfect day in Athens.
1: Oh, yeah.
0: And I wouldn't have changed it for anything. It was great.
1: Oh, yeah.
0: And I think you probably will get a night game either against Missouri or Tech on one of those like 7:45 like SEC network. I don't think you're going to be the ABC game of the week, Missouri at Georgia or Tech for that matter. But my sneaky suspicion is one of those two will be a very late kickoff.
1: Mm-hmm. I've kind of gotten, well, I know we're up on it, but I've kind of gotten used to the being part of the triple header on Black Friday. Mm-hmm. So moving back to Saturday against them, I'm assuming it'll be, you think it'll be 3:30 or you think it'll be night?
0: Missouri?
1: No, when we play Tech at the end of the year.
0: I've got a sneaky suspicion it's going to be a night game.
1: Yeah.
0: It's we know it's going to be 3:30 or night. It's a flex. So it cannot be noon.
1: Mm-hmm.
0: But I have no rhyme or reason other than it's rivalry week. There's a ton of TV slots to fill. I think the SEC network, being that it's in Athens, will pick that up for like a 7:45 primetime game. I just have a feeling that's what it's going to be. Or it could be 3:30 on ABC. I mean, that both of those make sense to me.
1: Exactly. But we're looking at.
0: But if you want me to make a bet, like place my bet, hey, red or black, I'm guessing 7:45 SEC Network Tech in Athens. And it's going to be like 33 degrees at kickoff. And I'm going to love it.
1: It was very cold a couple of years ago. Chilly. All right, it's 7:53.
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0: by. Kirby standing by.
1: Kirby can wait.
0: He can wait 20 more seconds.
1: We got a segment to do.
0: Kidding, a quick Kirby. Yes, a quick one. Exactly. Bill Shanks will be along with us at 9:05. Great timing to talk about these first two games of the playoff series with the Phillies.
1: Maybe I can get him to take the lock of the week.
0: Maybe so. We'll have to run it by him and see. All right. Second half kickoff coming up next at 7:57.
2: 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I'm Jeff Dantzler, and I'll be back with Bulldogs head coach Kirby Smart right after this.
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4: Kirby, let's talk about the play of our offensive line.
5: Been great. 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We've had some guys nicked up, dinged up. 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
4: Kicking game going to be huge again. I thought we had maybe our best special teams game of the season this past Saturday. Going to have that again this weekend against Vanderbilt.
5: Yeah, it's a huge field position advantage to be able to do that, and you know, you want to seize the field position on people early in the game and just keep pressure on them.
4: Yeah, one of the things about Vandy, too, that there was that crazy play where they wound up getting the win against NC State, but the fact that they were still fighting at that point, I think, gets overlooked.
5: Yeah, they did, and they were, you know, they were down in that game 14-0, I think 17-0. That was the overall comeback that they had to fight to even get back in the game and finish it.
4: All right, let's talk about a couple of our young defensive linemen, J.J. Hanna and Valdon Sone, and that European connection. They're a couple of good-looking young defensive linemen for us.
5: Yeah, the best part about them is they're both really active. They both practice really hard and play really hard, and you know, that pays off for them on game day, the sweat they put in the bucket.
2: That's a Kirby Smart Report brought to you by Delta, the official airline of the Georgia Bulldogs. I'm Jeff Dantzler on the Georgia Bulldogs Sports Network.
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0: I'm David Johnston with a 960 The Ref Southern Sports Center. The Braves falling to the Phillies 4-3 in 10 innings yesterday, and that brings up a decisive Game 3 in their wild card series coming up tonight. Alec Bohm homered in the 10th, and that gave Philadelphia the win. The Braves and Phillies, a do-or-die game coming up tonight. 8:15 first pitch. We'll join the game in progress at 9 o'clock following Bulldogs Live. Other winners yesterday in the playoff series and all advancing, the White Sox over the Astros 7-3. The Yankees beat the Red Sox 9-2. The Padres over the Cubs 4-1. 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
3: 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You may have heard of them. The number two team in the land, number one in our hearts, or something like that. I think they're number one in the land, yeah, but I don't have a vote.
7: Doesn't get you trophies, but it certainly makes fall a lot more enjoyable when you're number one in your hearts.
3: Yeah.
7: I'm with you, though. I think they are the best team in the nation right now, but I understandably so, when Texas beats Ohio State, they're going to get a lot of votes.
3: Yeah.
7: So I get it.
3: Hey, Texas won at Tennessee.
7: Bring them on, man. Let's face Texas in the SEC championship.
3: Remember, we had a pretty hard-fought victory over Tennessee last year in Knoxville. Mm-hmm. They ain't easy. That's not easy.
7: No, I tip the old cap, respect, all those things when you go into Knoxville and that atmosphere. And look, they did what Georgia did in 2021 for Arkansas. They made that one heck of a noon environment. They did a good job. Tennessee did, but wasn't enough to beat the Longhorn.
3: Nope.
7: Yep. It happens sometimes.
3: Hey, before we jump back into our regular programming, for whatever that means, we will be talking to Bill Shanks at 9:05. It is homecoming week for Georgia. There's a homecoming parade tomorrow night downtown. There's all kinds of stuff going on, and we got our friend Harrison Carmack returning to the show from the Redcoats. And by the way, he's not some old timer like Powdertown Mark. He's not some director like Brett Baucom, Dr. Brett. He's a current member of the Redcoats. Hey, Harrison, how are you, man?
8: Hey, David, that was a pretty great intro. Thank you for having me on.
7: Do you know Mark Perry by chance?
8: I do know Mark Perry.
7: So when Dave refers to him as an old timer, you get what we're talking about. He definitely fits
8: the bill. I do understand where you're coming from.
7: Good deal.
3: But he's also good people.
7: He's very good people.
3: Yes.
8: He is very good people.
3: Yeah. I think he feeds y'all sometimes, doesn't he?
8: Way too much, actually.
3: Oh, well, that's good.
8: He spends his money on.
3: That's a good thing. That's good.
8: I don't know how he has enough money to spend it on anything else.
3: Well, he doesn't. That's just it. He just
8: that's true.
3: He just spends it all on you guys. Is homecoming week for the Redcoats different than a regular week? I mean, besides, I know there's the parade tomorrow night, but does it have a different feel?
8: I wouldn't say it has a different feel, but the only big difference, I would say, is instead of our usual Friday evening rehearsal before a home game, we're, you know, downtown marching in the parade.
3: But other than that, it's business as usual.
8: It's business as usual. Like Kirby said, we take it one game at a time. It's 1-0 every season, that sort of thing.
3: So you're not looking ahead to the Auburn game, the next home game. You're concentrating completely on Vandy.
8: We are completely focused on Vandy.
7: Kirby touches every corner of the program, Dave.
3: Absolutely.
7: We were educated by Brett Baucom and Powdertown Mark, of all people, a few weeks ago. I love, and I have shared this with so many people over the past couple of weeks, that the term Redcoat originated because it is the absolute opposite anti-yellow jacket. I can't say how much I love that fact enough.
8: I mean, that's how much we hate Georgia Tech, man.
7: It's beautiful.
3: Yeah.
7: Just beautiful.
3: Say no more. And the people that I've told that to since then all think that's very cool.
7: A lot of people. I'm surprised how many Georgia diehard, lifelong Bulldogs don't realize that. But I'm doing my duty to spread that word, I promise you.
8: And you tell a lot of Georgia fans, diehard Georgia fans, that, and they go, oh, that makes so much sense.
3: Exactly.
8: Now.
7: It's great.
3: Yeah.
7: I love it.
3: Yeah. That aha moment. Yeah, exactly. So, Harrison, you play the trumpet. How many trumpeters do we have in the Redcoats this year? Give or take
8: 65 this year.
3: Wow, yeah. 65. All right. Yeah. We've gone through this before. We've talked, I think even Dr. Brett, this has been a year or two ago. You have not been the lone trumpeter, but that is not just like you don't just show up on Saturday and they ask who wants to do it and people raise their hand and they pick. There's a big process. What is the process there for being the lone trumpeter before the game starts?
8: David, I don't know why you keep bringing up painful memories for me.
3: Oh, no, I'm sorry.
8: It's fine. It's a pretty extensive audition process. A couple weeks into the season, maybe a week before the first home game, we will have an audition where about 20, 25 of the returning members to the section play the solo for Dr. Baucom, the other directors, the UGA School of Music trumpet professor, a few of our graduate assistants, to weed it down to the best, usually about 5 or 6. And then from there, they will play the solo again, and those five or six will be narrowed down to about 3 to 4 people. And then they will fight amongst themselves about which game they get to play the solo at. It's a pretty extensive, stressful process that mimics as close as we can to the actual playing of the solo in front of 93,000 people on Saturdays.
7: I know for a lot of homecomings, I have several I can remember. Miriam English, one of the former Redcoat and alumni band member, he performs it at homecoming. Is that his thing every homecoming? Will we see him this week?
8: I'm not sure if you'll see him this week. That's kind of out of my thing. But Marion was one of the people who helped write the solo. And I'm sure Dr. Baucom has told y'all about this, but he wrote the solo and made it as popular as it was, and was one of the first Battle Hymn soloists to actually perform it up in the southwest corner on a game day.
7: It's very cool. Look, of all the traditions that Georgia has, and there's a lot of them on game day, that is one that I'm so glad is, it's what, 25, 26 years old now, and I hope it never, ever, ever goes away. It's just one of those hair on your arm stands up every single time. Are you still a student, is that correct?
8: I am.
7: Okay,
8: yes.
7: So are you, I mean, I'm just asking, just kind of
3: are you a senior
7: there.
3: Harrison?
8: I'm technically a fifth year. I'm doing 4.5 years, so this is my last semester. Okay. I graduated a couple months here.
7: I was going to ask if there was a chance you could do the solo, but I don't want to, like David, bringing up bad memories.
3: I'm sorry about that.

0: activities where you guys, I know, appreciate not just the regular fan support, but any kind of support that you can get. And I was hoping you could maybe talk to us a little bit about maybe an avenue or two where the fans could help you guys out.
1: Yeah. Before I get to that, I just got a text from Dr. Baucom, who said that Chandler Dixon from the class of 2018 will be playing the solo on Saturday. For those who are interested.
2: Excellent.
1: That's who will be playing it on Saturday. But yeah, with this new NIL era that we're in, and we really, really appreciate all the support that we get from Athletic Director Josh Brooks, John Bateman, who's one of the associate athletic directors, and the rest of the athletic association. We receive so much support every single year from them, mainly through funding, but also through just their belief and their general support of us. But, you know, NIL has stretched every single budget thin, and there's no blaming any one person or any one group. It's just kind of how it is, I would say. And so we have been finding ourselves looking for funding in other ways. So last year we did a halftime show for the Falcons game against the Buccaneers, I believe. I believe it was the Falcons-Buccaneers game last year in Mercedes-Benz. And so that's one of the ways that we've been trying to supplement our funding to make sure that we can keep providing the best possible product on pregame and halftime and in the stands while giving as many people an opportunity to play in the Redcoats. So we are, I would say, open to any ideas that anyone might have. We have derbies, which is what we call our pet band, that would love to make an appearance. If you have an event that the full band can come to, we'd love to do that. But we're just looking for new ways to keep the band going in this new NIL era that is really affecting everyone, not just athletic associations.
0: So that's actually cool for the Falcons. Are y'all doing another Falcons game this year?
1: No, I don't think so. Okay. But it was pretty cool to be in Mercedes-Benz and not have it be a UGA game. Have it be kind of nothing to do with UGA. That was
0: just different.
1: Cool.
0: Yeah, I can see that. Mm-hmm. By the way, here's a thought. If people are looking for like a little extra entertainment at their wedding, they could hire out. This probably already happens anyway. Do you get folks that want like, hey, I need a small group from the Redcoats to come play at my wedding? Do you get that kind of stuff?
1: I believe so. I believe we do. Yeah.
0: All right.
1: Yeah.
0: Just a thought. I'll see if I can get anything else out there for you. Will every now? How many? You mentioned 65 trumpet players. How many Redcoats are like on a average? I know it's probably a fluid number, but like on a regular Saturday, how many Redcoats are going to hit the field for a halftime performance?
1: We have about 390 this
0: 390.
1: Year.
0: Is that going to be the same number marching downtown tomorrow?
1: Yes.
0: Okay. Yeah. The whole band. Wow.
1: So you'll see all 390 of us if you go downtown tomorrow afternoon.
0: That's cool. Does that count like the twirlers and the color guard and everybody?
1: It does.
0: Okay. Yeah. That's phenomenal though. Yeah. That's great. Yeah. That really is.
1: I think we have about close to the 280, 290 wind players, and the last 100 or so are made up by our auxiliaries.
0: Man. That's crazy. Yeah. But that's cool. Do you know how big of a band the Redcoats are compared to other bands in the SEC or just in college generally?
1: We are one of the largest, but I would say still less than some of the others.
0: Okay.
1: And I would say we're about the same size. I don't know. I'm kind of spitballing.
0: If you don't know, that was a question that I'm sure you weren't expecting. Yeah. It's okay.
1: Yeah.
0: I'm good at asking those games. Sorry.
1: We're about the same size as most.
0: Like, what about like the million-dollar band in Tuscaloosa and that kind of thing? Now, how many band members will be going to Tuscaloosa next week?
1: I believe 90, I'm going to say.
0: Are you one of the 90?
1: I am one of those.
0: Oh, nice.
1: I'll be going to Bama.

0: That's awesome.
1: I was there 2 years ago.
0: You got a little more bad
1: memories.
0: Yeah, I know.
1: More bad memories.
0: Exactly.
2: It's a revenge game.
0: Revenge game for Harrison.
1: Exactly. Yes.
0: That's right. Absolutely.
1: We get back at 5 a.m. and I question myself why I do this. And then I remember if we win,
0: you love it.
1: When we win,
0: that's right.
1: The revenge will be so sweet.
0: Exactly.
2: Harrison, the fans talk a lot about, you know, weather and what to wear to a game, whether it's going to be 100 degrees or if it's going to be potentially rainy like it may or may not be this Saturday. But how much does that go into y'all's like prep for knowing that you have to be in those conditions no matter what they are?
1: Yeah. With that, I think it was 120 versus Tennessee State. Ooh, the first game.
2: Minimum, yeah.
1: We have a nurse Leah, that travels to just about everything with us. She's at all of our rehearsals. She's at every single game. And she was very good about making sure that we were just the week leading into the game, making sure that we were hydrated, well-fed, drinking electrolytes. Because even the rehearsals going into that game were very hot. And then in the game itself, we had plenty of water, plenty of sports drinks, that sort of thing. We had access to a tunnel kind of near where we sit in the stands, under the end zone, where we could go and get some shade. And we fared very well compared to how I've heard it turned out for some of the other people in the stadium. But when it comes to rain, we have ponchos that we can throw on top of our uniform. Just a clear poncho.
2: Gotcha.
1: And then our woodwind players, so clarinet, saxophones, flutes, things like that, they will have to put their instruments away if it starts raining, because it can really mess up the instrument.
2: And if those are not playing, like, I mean, the average fan listening to Glory Glory after a touchdown, they're not going to notice, are they?
1: You might notice, yeah.
2: Okay.
1: Those instruments provide a lot of color.
2: Gotcha.
1: And variance to our sound. And it's that you can definitely tell a difference when they're not there.
0: So this past Saturday, when Chris Cole picks up that fumble and he's got 85 yards to pay dirt, and then a second or two into it, you kind of realize we're about to score. But yet there's a lot of jubilation. That's one of the things that you guys have to do differently, right? Is that when everyone's cheering, you actually aren't cheering. You got to get ready to play your instrument. And I imagine that, I'm sure for you, you're a veteran, but that takes a little bit of getting used to, doesn't it?
1: It takes a little bit of self-control. Yeah, it does. That moment reminds me of, I was at the 2022 Peach Bowl when the Ohio State kicker missed the field goal right at midnight.
2: I remember
1: The stadium exploded.
0: Yeah.
1: And then we realized, oh, we have to play Glory right now. We can't exactly celebrate. And so you celebrate for about 2 seconds, and then you pick up your instrument and start playing. And then once the song is done, you keep celebrating some more. So if you ever notice, if you're paying attention, you can see the band celebrate, compose themselves, play Glory, and then explode again when the stadium has kind of died down a little bit. You can hear us explode a little bit.
0: That's awesome.
1: We are able to keep celebrating.
0: That's awesome. Logan, what was it that, I could ask Harrison also, because we were talking about this when Mark was here. What is it the band plays after the game?
2: The Angel Tag. We got to make it to the Angel Tag.
0: Angel Tag.
1: Yeah.
0: Mm-hmm. Yeah.
1: Yeah. It's Beethoven's Fifth. Not Beethoven's Fifth. Ode to Joy.
0: Yeah.
1: That we play as after we win any game, we'll play Ode to Joy. It kind of ties in. We're able to transition to it pretty smoothly from Glory into Ode to Joy.
0: Well, Harrison, very cool. By the way, native Athenian, Harrison Carmack, Clark Central grad.
1: Yeah. Go Glads.
0: Yeah, that's right. They won the Battle of Athens, I think, last week.
1: Yeah.
0: So, quickly, what's the best way if anybody wants to do something and needs to use the entire band or a quartet or whatever, what's the best way for them to get in touch with somebody?
1: You can find us on social media at Red Kit Band on most platforms, and just send us a DM. You can also email us. I'm pulling up that email right now.
0: That's cool.
1: But I think it's redcoat.band@uga.edu, if I'm not mistaken. But I think email or sending us a message on social media would be the best way to quickly get in touch with us.
0: Awesome. Awesome. Yeah. Well, Harrison, great talking to you again. Good luck for the rest of the season, and have fun in Tuscaloosa. That'll be a good one.
1: Thank you.
0: Too.
1: Before I go, I did want to say one more thing.
0: Yeah.
1: Fans are welcome to come and watch any Friday rehearsal that we may have. We're in the back of the intramural fields, and we have every Friday there are tons of families that'll come with their kids, with their dogs, bring blankets, bring a picnic, and just come and watch the rehearsal Friday before home game.
2: Love it.
1: You are welcome to come. We are 5:45 to 7:45 Friday evenings at the back of the intramural fields. You can roll down your windows and drive towards the sound of us playing, and you'll be able to find us pretty easily.
2: It's a great facility back there, Harrison. It really is. Yeah, very, very cool stuff. Yeah. Excellent.
1: Very lucky.
0: Thank you, Harrison. Great talking to you.
1: Thanks, David.
0: All right, stay in touch.
1: All right, thanks.
0: All right, buddy. Appreciate it. So Powdertown Mark is listening to us. Appreciate that, Mark. He says he loves loves segments dedicated to the Redcoats. Great job. He says Harrison does a phenomenal job. Vital piece to the Redcoats. And he says the only time I can ever remember Glory not being played after a touchdown was Ballou to Scott back in 1980. I wonder why.
2: Yeah, I mean, he's saying because it was just so much
0: euphoria. Yeah, exactly. Yeah.
2: Now, I've seen the videos of the Redcoats. There's one or two of them that had their phone or their video camera out when Keely Ringo picked off the pick. I mean, against Alabama, and Ringo ran right at the band. And it was incredible how the Redcoats are just jumping up and down, just like everybody else in the stadium was. And they, like a light switch, just flipped and started playing Glory, Glory in unison. I think the director, whatever I'm trying to say, stood up and he threw his arms up. And within literally a second and a half, it went from tears and hugging to Glory, Glory, Georgia. It's like, my goodness, man, that was well executed.
0: So I know like someone like Harrison, who is a veteran, your body, you just get in, you know, it becomes just second nature that you start playing instead. Right. You know, there's that second or two of exhilaration and then you got to start playing.
2: Harrison's a well-spoken young man and he seems to know his stuff. If he ever wants to come here on a Friday and play that solo to get our show started, he is welcome to do so.
0: That's right. Oh, yeah, absolutely.
2: So he can do it.
0: Absolutely.
2: He's got an open invitation.
0: That would actually, if somebody played a one trumpet here in this studio, it would blow our ears out.
2: And it would be awesome. And it would
0: be
2: awesome.
0: We had a Stephen Hartzell a long time ago. He brought a vuvuzela in. And
2: not as awesome.
0: That was, oh, my gosh.
2: Imagine sitting in
0: ears were bleeding.
2: Sitting in a stadium with 150,000 of them.
0: Oh, my Lord.
2: Where was that? Was that South Africa? When they hosted the World Cup, that's when the vuvuzela became a thing.
0: Yeah, I mean, that was like 2010.
2: It was awful.
0: The walls are still rattling. Mm-hmm. Hey, it's time to go back to the phone. 706-549-6000. Hey, Sweater Man, what's going on, Jesse? Oh, hang on. I'm sorry. Let me get this. This is my issue, not yours. Hang on.
2: A lot of buttons.
0: I know. How's that? Hey, Jesse, how are you, my man?
3: Hey, man, that's great. What a great interview with Harrison.
0: I like him. He's a good dude, as they say.
3: Yeah, man. There ain't nothing finer in the land. I'm telling you what.
0: That's right.
3: You know, Brent Balcom is just an awesome director over there. And that's just a wonderful band. I love the Redcoats. You know, I'm an old high school band director myself. So, I've been over to rehearsal a couple of times, too. I actually climbed up in the tower up there with Brent once for a rehearsal. And if you get a chance to go over there, you know, it's highly entertaining. They're wonderful. And I just love the Redcoats.
0: By the way, Harrison's granddad is an old radio guy named Harry Beadle. And he was on in Atlanta, and he did a lot of, he was news radio, that kind of thing, too. So Harrison's got that in his blood as well, from his grandpa, Harry Beadle. So the connection there. Well, Jesse, you got to make some picks, don't you?
2: Jesse, before you do, I want you to know I've got two hands ready to play a bunch of sound bites, man. You just give me the word and we'll play them.
4: Oh, Logan, you're such a beggar.
2: I've got two. I am 2-1 in my locks of the week. And what am I, Dave? 9-3
0: overall. 9-3 overall.
2: Eventually, you'll start taking my advice.
4: Well, that's sincere, Logan. I'm 9-3 also.
2: Oh, are you?
4: Yeah. And I've also taken your picks.
2: How about that? Wait, this week you are?
4: Well, we're not talking about this week. Okay. I'm talking about the other three.
0: Oh, so you're... All right, now I'm confused.
2: I thought you did not ride with me last week, did you?
4: Yeah, my apologies.
2: You know what? You did. My bad. I'm thinking of other folks. Jesse, welcome back aboard, baby. That's what I'm talking about.
0: Are you back on the train again?
4: We're going to find out in a few minutes.
0: Oh.
2: You know what? You're right, Jesse. Okay. I appreciate
0: gotta build
2: it.
0: Up to it. My bad.
2: I let you down just now. I'm misremembering. So thank you for riding with me, Jesse.
4: Yeah, well, you know what? It was fun when it lasted. All right. I got to make him wait, Dave.
0: You know, I hear you. No, that's good radio. That's good. You're teasing it. I appreciate that.
4: Yeah. Okay. Yeah, I'm 9-3. I went 3-0 the first week, then 2-1 the other three. So, you know, 9-3 is not bad.
0: No, that's really good.
4: You know,
0: you're in the wrong Clark County.
4: Yeah, but I wasn't one of the 34 in the cup last week. So,
0: a million names in the cup last week. All right, Jesse. Yeah.
4: It was amazing. All right, here we go. I'll get them to you quick because I know you're up on a break. Okay, give me Tennessee over Auburn.
0: You got Tennessee laying 7 points.
4: Yeah, I think they'll cover that. They're home, too, isn't it?
0: Yep.
4: Okay, and I'm going to go with the Logan pick, not this one, Logan. I'm going to take the Bob Virginia Tech.
0: Getting some James That's Franklin. Right. On a Friday night.
2: That's my unofficial lock of the week junior right there, because I will also be rolling with the Hokies tomorrow night.
0: Vatek minus 3.
2: All right, Jesse.
4: That's a lock. Okay, here's my third pick. I'm sorry, Logan.
2: Locks of the weeks.
4: Yeah, I'm sorry, Logan. I'm going to take Mass over Eastern Michigan.
0: You are doing
5: Logan's
0: it.
5: Logan's lock of the week.

0: Thank you, Jesse. That's what I'm talking about, baby. That's what I'm talking about.
1: That pick was worth the music. That was all good.
0: That was fun stuff.
2: That was fantastic.
0: Hey, all you got to do is make the lock of the week, and you get to hear it again, everybody.
2: That's right.
3: What's the line on the game, Logan?
2: 6.5.
0: We're not even laying a full touchdown, Jesse. That's how locked in we are this week.
3: Yeah, you know, I kind of like them. I've kind of watched them a little bit on the line, and you know, they're from a team that went 0-12 last year to 4-0. That's a pretty good turnaround. So
2: very good.
3: And I don't know much about Eastern Michigan, but you know, ride the hot train right down. They're also almost home. They're not quite at home, but in their region of the country. So,
0: well, Jesse. Thanks.
3: We'll ride you one more week, Logan.
0: Thanks for being on the train. Look, if other people want to also get to the levels of 9-3, you may want to consider what Jesse does and take the lock of the week.
2: Easy stuff.
0: I appreciate you, Jesse. I really do.
2: Thank you, Jesse.
3: One more week, boys. Y'all have a great week.
2: One more week. All right. Georgia's got, thank you, Jesse. The Bulldogs have their first like exhibition game next week. Isn't that crazy? It is on us.
0: Sneaks up on you fast.
2: It is on us for sure. All right. We need to take a break.
0: Let's do it.
2: Let's see here. Oh, Hug Dog. Hey, Jason. He says, I can't listen to the Angel tag after a win without tearing up. I love the Redcoats and what they do for UGA. I set that up with a little twist.
0: It was very nice.
2: Yeah. I thought he was just going to say, I can't listen to Angel Tag after a win.
0: I hate Angel Tag.
2: Without tearing up. Or maybe it's tearing up. Maybe he gets so fired up, he tears up his...
0: Yeah.
2: I don't know. Thank you, Hug Dog. Appreciate that.
0: Mm-hmm.
2: Oh, Annika's with us. She'll be along for the rest of the show as well.
0: Wonder if she'll take Jesse's advice and lock in this week.
2: And she'll be carrying the Bill Shanks interview again like she did last week.
0: I got to run to grab a donut or something.
2: All right. We will take a break. We'll be right back on the other side. It's 8:33.
4: That was really a productive segment, wasn't it?
2: And time for a Southern Sports Center brought to you by Breda Pest Management. 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All right, the Braves and Phillies coming up tonight, 8:15 over at Truist Park. The Phillies kept their season alive with a 4-3 10-inning win yesterday. So the only series still going, the Braves and the Phillies. We'll join the game in progress at 9 o'clock following Bulldogs Live. Again, they get underway at 8:15 at Truist Park. Georgia football coming up on Saturday. The Bulldogs for homecoming taking on the Vanderbilt Commodores. 12:45 kickoff that we'll have for you right here on The Ref. Isaiah Kanyon, Nate Frazier, both still listed as questionable on the not injury report, availability report. 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
2: 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It's another great meeting of the Touchdown Club of Athens with On3's college football reporter, Chris Lowe. 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

0: 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That was Annika's music. We'll get to her in just a second. Good morning, Annika.
1: Good morning, Annika.
0: But before we do that, I would like to say a very, very, very extra special good morning to Brian in Watkinsville. Brian's going to roll with Tennessee, Bama, and Logan's Lock of the Week, the UMass Minuteman. Also, my man Ed. Where's Ed from? Does he even say? I know his last name is the name of a city. But Ed, also taking the Lock of the Week, UMass Minuteman. He's also going with Virginia Tech and Tennessee. Thank you very much. He's very
1: locking
0: special.
1: Locking into the Lock of the Week.
0: Appreciate that.
1: You cut that off quick. You know whose birthday it is today?
0: Aesthetically timing. Whose birthday is it today?
1: One of the best golfers I know, Florida State's one and only Don Carpenter.
0: I was about to say, when you said best golfer, that eliminated like most of the people.
1: Exactly.
0: I do love some Don Carpenter.
1: Don Carpenter! Happy birthday, my man.
0: Happy birthday. Sorry I scared you that one day on number 6 over at Lane Creek when I hit the ball so hard and so straight it almost went into your group. They were putting, and I think I put it right up on the lip of the green, and they even looked back and were like, really?
1: Hey,
0: I was like, hey.
1: That's rude.
0: But that was one of those like tee shots where you just have to respect it. It's like, it's a par 4.
1: Oh, yeah.
0: But they were on the green, but man, I made them at least look at it. That's how hard I hit it.
1: If we're playing and someone hits close to our group or toward, you know, almost into our group, I don't get mad. Unless it's happening constantly.
0: Yeah, yeah. There's a threshold. Sometimes someone just hits a really good shot.
1: Yeah.
0: And you just got to
1: exactly.
0: Chalk it up.
1: Yeah, exactly.
0: Sometimes you can grip it and rip it. Well,
1: you know what Don does every time?
0: Grips
1: it's a really
0: it
1: good shot.
0: It,
1: yeah. Not just sometimes.
0: Yeah.
1: Anyway, happy birthday, Don. Good to know it's October rolls in and it's Don's birthday. All right. Do we have the phones hooked
0: up?
1: We do.
0: We're ready to roll. 706-549-6000 on that Mission Construction hotline.
1: Fire it all.
0: Rodney, what it is, what you doing, what you got going on?
1: What's up, Rodney?
2: Good morning, Dave, Logan, Annika.
1: Good morning, my man.
2: Hey, I'll tell you what, it's beautiful morning in Dahlonega, Georgia. I'll tell you that is absolutely beautiful up here.
0: Dahlonega.
2: Man.
0: I like downtown Dahlonega a lot. That's a cool little area.
2: Yeah, I stayed there last night. Night before last, I was up in the Highlands and Cashers, which I'd never been there either, and it was absolutely beautiful. A lot of really nice golf courses up there, for sure.
1: Yeah, they're all private, though.
2: Say that again?
1: It seems like they're all private. But yes, they have some great golf courses.
2: They are. It seems like they are. And I've never seen so many Rolls Royce and Ferraris and, in my life is in that one little area. But,
1: yeah,
2: man, it was beautiful up there.
1: It's awesome up there. It is.
2: But, hey, man, I appreciate y'all letting me call in and do this. 1 week from today is the Keller Williams Greater Athens Cares for Kids Charity Golf Tournament. And it's next Thursday at Jennings Mill. And I know I did a plug on here about a couple weeks ago, and I'm doing my last one. Like I say, it's a week from today. So about this time next week, we'll be getting close to starting that tournament. And, we're doing really, really good. We've had a tremendous amount of support on sponsors and prizes. The community has been absolutely amazing. The people there at Keller Williams, Laura and Abby, Brandon, they all just are just kicking tail out there. And it's a team effort, man, to make this happen. So I'm very grateful for everybody's help. But, you know, the big thing now is we need some more teams. You know, we're starting to get some more roll in last night. And, you know, that's the big thing. You know, this is more teams. So, you know, volunteers, if anybody out there listening, you know, just wants to come out and help, we can use some volunteers as well. Definitely need some teams, and you know, Cares for Kids, as I've said before, is a tremendous charity. So, you know, we did real well last year, and you know, our goal was to do at least as good, or if not better, than last year. So, I truly appreciate you guys letting me call in.
1: Yeah, man.
2: Throw a little plug in there.
1: Hey, is BMAC playing in this tournament?
2: I don't know if he'll play. He and I, he actually contacted me last year. Me and him had done some tournaments in the past, and he's like, man, I don't know anybody that can do this like you do, and I don't know why he thinks that, but I, you know, we've always done stuff and been successful at it, but he is kind of, he is involved just as much as I am, you know, and like I said, his team there, Laura and Abby and everybody at Keller Williams' office here, but
1: BMAC will putt for everybody if you need him to. If he's not playing in the tournament, he can just stand on the 18th and just come on up, and you roll up, and you can pay a mulligan, and BMAC will putt for you.
2: He did that last year during the tournament, and he did. He would so he and I were just kind of riding around on carts, watching, seeing everybody, and he would stop at a green here and there, and they would donate $20 or whatever, and he'd go out and putt for them and knock the bottom out of it, you know.
1: That's right.
2: A putting fool, I tell you that.
1: I hear you. All right, so it's a week from today, and what's the best way to get in touch with you?
2: They can call me 706-614-5032, or they can call Laura at the Keller Williams Greater Athens office. They can also email me at rtengland0913@gmail, or they can also email Laura at frontdesk384@kw.com. So we're super excited, man. I'm nervous, you know. I want it to be successful, and we're still needing some teams. And I greatly appreciate you letting me call in and do this.
1: You're good, man.
2: Trying to call in and do their picks, you know, and I understand that. Hey, I'm already in the cup, so hey.
1: That's right. You're already there for the second year in a row. So that's crazy stuff. All right, well, good luck with all that, Rodney. Always great to hear from you, my man. We appreciate you, buddy.
2: Yeah, give me the dogs.
1: Oh, yeah, that's right. There,
3: thanks,
1: now,
3: Rodney.
1: Now it's football weekend.
3: We appreciate the call.
1: Thank you, Rodney. Appreciate that. Annika, what's going on?
4: Nothing much.
1: How was the student section for the Oklahoma game? Did you find yourself euphoric when Chris Cole picked up the fumble and started running to the other end zone?
4: Yes. So we got there probably an hour before kickoff, which was obviously too late because the only place I could be was like up top, you know, which was fine.
1: Oh, that's okay. Fine.
4: There's really not a bad view from anywhere in the student section, I think. So it was no big deal.
1: Were you in the tech deck? Is that what you're saying?
4: No, it's like...
1: Or the 300 level?
4: Yes.
1: Oh, I gotcha.
4: So we were up there, but I was like right at the front, like on the edge.
1: Mm-hmm.
4: And so I started jumping up and down, and I was worried that I was going to flip over the edge
1: at
4: the 300 level because I was so excited when it happened and we were up so high.
1: Yeah.
4: But it would have been worth it. If that was how I went out, I think it would have been okay.
1: Well, euphoria is definitely the word there. So it sounds like it was a great day, great weather, everything went well.
4: It was awesome. The only thing about being up in the 300 level is that sun is on you.
1: Yeah, it could get
4: so
1: a little warm.
4: Long and hot.
1: Yeah.
4: But other than that, it was great. I mean, we had a good time. Me and my roommate were there. And it was just, it was her first game as a Georgia student. So she transferred in. And so seeing it like kind of through her eyes for the first time again was kind of cool. It
1: was
4: like
1: my
4: child.
1: Game for your first one.
4: Yeah.
1: Exactly. Like, oh, they're not always like this, so enjoy it. But for the most part, they're victories.
4: And seeing her so excited like made me more excited.
1: Cool.
4: So it was a great time.
3: Bring her back to Akron in August and see if she still loves the atmosphere just as much. No, it was a perfect day. I mean, I'm funny you say that. Like I was looking across. I'm blessed. I'm privileged, whatever. Our seats are shaded the entire time, and that is a treat. But looking across the stadium at those that were staring into the sun, especially late when that sun starts getting kind of low, I don't think sunglasses even matter, do they? You're staring into just the brightest thing you've ever seen in your life. Obviously the sun, but like didn't look very comfortable later in the game, was it?
4: It was hot. And I've been out of contacts.
3: And hot too, yes.
4: So I have only been able to wear regular glasses and not sunglasses.
3: I've learned from going to enough Georgia sporting events. And look, I've sat in the sun many, many, many times over on that north side of the stadium. But just because it says 72 and you think, oh, great fall day. Uh-uh. Go sit in that sun for 3.5 hours. You're gonna be begging to get out of there and go take an ice bath. Like, it is really, really hot in that sun.
4: Walking around campus was awesome all day. I was like, wow, this feels great. And then as soon as we started walking up the steps to get to the 300 levels, I was like, ooh,
3: I know, it's kind of warm. Georgia's actually very unique. In fact, I think Sanford Stadium is only one of like two or three in like college football that face east-west, like end zone east to west. Typically, when you build a stadium, it's built north to south, so the sun can go over and like basically just not affect, you know, the field of play or the stands as much. But it's a very rare, and it's because of our campus. I mean, there was no other option to put Sanford than where it is. But we've done this on air in the past. There's
1: I was trying to look it up again. Yeah,
3: there's very few. I want to say like one of the, like Kansas or Kansas State might be one of them. And I could be way off on that, but there's only a few out there that have the same issues with the sun that we do.
1: There aren't many.
3: No.
1: There are not many.
3: And this goes for Major League Baseball parks, NFL stadiums. Mm-hmm. Like, there's a lot of thought that goes into that, but because of the footprint of the University of Georgia campus, it's one of the very, very few.
1: So the Orange Bowl goes east to west.
3: Okay.
1: But not where they play now. The old Orange Bowl. Yeah. So that would also mean the Miami Dolphins, I guess. Let's see, the Georgia Dome goes east to west, but that doesn't count.
3: Doesn't matter. We got a roof.
1: Although, it does get kind of weird lighting, though, at certain times of the day if you're in there. I don't know what direction is.
3: It's not the same,
1: but I can sort of see that. Let's see here. Well, Cowboy Ben is one of these that has to deal with it no matter where he is, because apparently Oklahoma State goes east to west. So whether he's in Stillwater or in Athens, he ain't going north-south. Commonwealth Stadium goes east to west.
3: Okay, so we got another one in the SEC.
1: That's all I'm seeing right now.
3: So I thought we may be looking at the same list.
1: Yeah.
3: I've got Georgia, Oklahoma State, Kentucky, Clemson slightly, but not true east-west, Florida State, Houston, North Carolina, Oregon, and Washington State.
1: This one also says East Carolina, but see that one.
3: It's a rarity. I love our stadium, but I do. It is a very, very different experience depending on the weather and what side of the stadium you're on. Because when you're in the shade, it's pretty darn comfortable. When you're in the sun, it's not.
1: You had the red on, right? Weren't y'all?
4: Yep, I was red.
1: Yeah, okay, y'all were the red
3: part. Did you do your part?
4: Yeah, we were all in red.
3: What did you eat for lunch Tuesday? I need you to really be honest and like dial in. You need to remember lunch on Tuesday.
1: I think she needs a minute.
3: Think during the break. When we come back, you need to let us know what you ate for lunch
1: on Tuesday.
3: There's
1: a reason we're asking.
3: Yes.
4: Okay.
1: It's 8:52.
3: Crustacean Nation, it's time to get loud. 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
1: All right, morning show Sunday presented by Piedmont Orthopedics and Sports Medicine. So, Annika, Tuesday, did you have for lunch a cheeseburger in paradise?
2: It wasn't a cheeseburger.
3: But man, a cheeseburger just sounds good right now. I'm hungry.
2: And I do like the song. But I think I had brunch Tuesday.
1: Are you brunch on Tuesday?
2: Yeah, like picked up like drive-through brunch. You know, it was breakfast food, but around 11:30. So I'm going to call it brunch.
1: So what did you have?
2: I had a chicken biscuit. Okay, and
3: write this down.
2: A latte.
3: Okay, write these things down, Annika.
1: All right, so the reason we're asking is because...
3: Guess what you're having for lunch today?
1: Yeah, a chicken biscuit and a latte. Try to do everything you did on Tuesday today because it matters. It's the Braves and Phillies.
3: It's up to you. I mean, do you want the Braves to win tonight or do you not want the Braves to win tonight? I would absolutely recommend having your chicken biscuit and a latte again.
2: I would love for the Braves to win tonight. I was really upset yesterday.
1: I almost texted Annika and I thought she doesn't need to hear from me. She is already up. Yeah.
3: It was a gut punch. I mean, no one likes to lose by letting Schwarber and Harper hit back-to-back homers to tie the game and Baum hitting another one later. But we did the same to them a couple nights ago. Like we punched them in the gut. They punched us in the gut. Let's settle it with winning, win or go home tonight. Yeah. I love that it's 8:15, Annika. I love that we're going to have basically a Friday night atmosphere over at the ballpark. And you know the fans will be there tonight. It's going to be awesome.
2: I think they've been loud and proud even at 2:15.
3: They have.
2: So I'm excited to see what it'll be when those lights are on.
3: It's going
2: to
3: be I agree. The crowd has done a good job the last two games, but you can go ahead and like multiply that by five tonight. It's going
2: to
3: be great.
2: Well, just because it's hard to get up there in the middle of the day.
3: Do you believe in Ray Kerr and... Grant Holmes.
1: And WVU Dog.
3: And WVU Dog.
1: Yes.
3: We'll explain that later.
2: I think you've got to.
1: Yeah. Who are we? Oh, Brent Suter. And Ray Kerr. Yeah. And Grant Holmes. And I don't know. And others.
3: Let's just get to our real bullpen within two runs. Okay. That's our hope. Stay within two.
1: Yeah. Just see how it goes. But yeah, the only thing that's not replicated from Tuesday, though, is the first pitch, since it's at 8:15 instead of 2:15.
3: Mm-hmm.
2: Somebody asked me the other day who was going to start game three, and I just kind of started laughing. And I was like, hasn't that been the question all year?
1: Yeah.
2: Like, I don't know.
1: Yeah.
2: I guess we'll see.
1: We literally have been asking this question for, what if there's a game three in the... the wild card series. And here we are.
3: Yeah, it's probably going to be an opener if you want to get technical. I mean, Grant Holmes is going to be the main pitcher tonight, but is Kerr or Suter going to open and then get to Grant, or we throw him out there in the first? I don't know. I'll say this. If there were better health situations, Grant Holmes doesn't have a chance at being the third starter tonight.
1: Yeah.
3: But it's been a very unfortunate year in the rotation department for the Atlanta Braves.
1: Good Grant Holmes, though, is pretty good.
3: He is.
1: But
3: bad Grant Holmes is also
1: bad.
3: Yeah. I miss healthy, efficient Spencer Strider.
1: I know.
3: That was fun while it lasted.
1: Well, do it for the curtains.
3: That's right.
1: Grant Holmes tonight. Yeah. All right, we got Bill Shanks coming up. It's 8:58.
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1: 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The Braves falling to the Phillies 4-3 in 10 innings yesterday, and that brings up a decisive Game 3 in their wild card series coming up tonight. Alec Bohm homered in the 10th, and that gave Philadelphia the win. The Braves and Phillies, a do-or-die game coming up tonight. 8:15 first pitch. We'll join the game in progress at 9 o'clock following Bulldogs Live. Other winners yesterday in the playoff series and all advancing, the White Sox over the Astros 7-3. The Yankees beat the Red Sox 9-2. The Padres over the Cubs 4-1. 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
1: 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All right. We'll have Braves baseball after all. I was hoping we wouldn't have Braves baseball today, but that's how it goes. Following Bulldogs Live at 9 o'clock. We'll join the game at 9 o'clock. They start at 8:15 tonight. Braves and Phillies. Annika said this off the air. I'm going to repeat it. Hope she doesn't get mad at me. I hate Bryce Harper.
3: What? You too?
2: I hate Bryce Harper.
3: I think I love to hate Bryce Harper. Yeah. That's kind of the way I look at it.
1: Yeah.
3: Guy's a hell of a ball player, man.
1: Yeah.
2: I was telling Dave, I'm in that sports media, sports betting class. And so we had the Braves pulled up on half the big screen and the live betting odds on the other so that we could watch it as it changes. Because we've kind of understood like lines and stuff, but live betting was still a bit of a mystery. So we had it pulled up and we were just basically watching the game. And it hadn't even started. They were just filming Bryce Harper. And I was like, I hate Bryce Harper.
1: That'll be a good 30 for 30 one day. Like the Christian Laettner thing. Yes.
3: Yeah, he's not done anything, as far as I know, like off the field to make me hate him. He just beats the Braves.
1: Yeah.
3: We beat him a fair amount, too. Don't get this right. It goes both ways. Yeah. But I've always said, man, if he were a Brave, I'd probably wear a jersey that said Harper on the back of it. But unfortunately, he's only played for NL East teams that I don't like very much.
1: Yeah.
3: So come be a Brave before it's all said and done, Bryce. We could use you, man, in that lineup.
1: I want to ask somebody what he thinks of Bryce Harper. Our man from thesuperstations.com, the host of the Bill Shank Show, Monday through Friday, beginning at 3 o'clock. And also a good follow, not just a good follow, an excellent follow on the Twitters. Bill Shanks. Hey, Bill, good morning.
31: Good morning. How are y'all?
1: Do you hate Bryce Harper?
31: No. I think there needs to be some explanation with that answer.
1: By the way, could you hear what we were saying before we got?
31: Oh, yeah. Yeah.
1: Okay.
31: Yeah,
1: okay.
31: I completely understand. I think what Logan said is right. If he were a Brave, we'd love him. If he's not a Brave, we're not going to love him. So that's kind of part of it, right? He's kind of the opponent.
0: Sure. And like Logan said, he's happened to play for two teams.
3: The Nationals and the Phillies.
0: That have been rivals of the Braves.
31: That's right.
0: And the only thing he hasn't done is been a Met. But hey, times, there's still a chance. Hey,
3: then I would really hate Bryce Harper if he were a Met.
31: Now, I might change my tune then and say, yeah, I hate him if he goes to the Mets. You know, he's a phenomenal talent. He is the kind of player who will screw up in the seventh inning and turn around and hit a home run to atone for it in the eighth.
0: I think I've seen that before.
31: Mm-hmm.
0: Yeah. Yeah.
31: And that, but he, you know,
0: is he a Hall of Famer if he doesn't play again anymore?
31: Oh yeah,
0: yeah,
31: yeah.
0: You know what about Schwarber? I heard the stat that he's hit more postseason home runs than any other lefty. Now I didn't realize that.
31: Yeah, he's got to be close. I mean, he's I've been looking at their stats against some of our Atlanta pitchers here, and you know, against some of the other options yesterday. So Schwarber's got 385 home runs.
0: Oh boy.
31: 1185 hits. That might be the highest. That's
0: wow. It's either a homer, single, or a strikeout with him, right?
31: Yeah, yeah. I mean that is a very interesting question is if he has, let's say he's 115 away from 500, he could do that in 3 years. If he does that and finishes, let's say, with the highest percentage of home runs for his total number of hits,
0: I wonder, you know, that you mentioned that, I wonder what top players or what Hall of Famers who does have that distinction.
31: Sounds like a good research.
0: Research project. Anika, yes, Mr. indeed.
3: Booker. Anika. Yeah. Booker.
0: Anika's like, y'all shut up. I'm not doing that.
31: Anika.
2: I'll type away.
31: Anika, that's obviously why you're there, so Logan won't have to do things like that. But
3: exactly.
31: It is a good question. But I don't think you can keep out somebody who's over 500 home runs unless they're on steroids. I think most of the 500 home run club is in the Hall of Fame. So if he's 33. This was his season where he was 33 years old. So he is 34 next March. So he goes 34, 35, 36, 37. He plays in four more years. He'll be over 500 home runs. Could he go over 1,500 hits? What's the lowest number of hits for any Hall of Famer?
0: So that's so Anika found a Derek Jeter thing, but we're trying to find out because you got to phrase this so precisely. Is AI going to come up with the right answer?
31: Hall of Famer has the fewest number of hits, career hits? I think that would be the thing you look at first, because the home runs is going to get him in there, but if the
0: that's a good point.
31: Going to be the, you know, is the, if he only has 1,500 hits, is that going to disqualify him, or is there some other player who's between 1,500 and 2,000 hits that would almost justify him also?
0: Yeah.
3: Here's where I love ChatGPT. Y'all all sitting down, including you, Bill? The Major League Hall of Famer with the least career hits, Mariano Rivera. Thank you, ChatGPT. We appreciate that.
0: Yeah.
31: Thanks, rocket scientist.
0: Did he have a hit?
3: Zero hits.
0: Zero, okay.
3: Jack Morris also zero hits. This may be our actual answer, though. Roy Campanella only had 1,422 hits. So that's probably your answer.
0: Okay.
3: But I like that it said, Mariano Rivera, zero hits. Thank you, Chad. Yeah.
31: Get smart out of here.
3: Yeah. Seriously.
0: So, Bill, I saw you on Twitter, and you were talking about basically what changed the game and hopefully not the whole series, but

0: though he did, well, he got both of them out on Tuesday, right? I think.
1: Right. Yes.
0: So, you know, what do you say to that other than, hey, just stuff happens?
1: If you had painted this scenario to me before the game, the starting pitcher, and you don't even have to say Braves, the starting pitcher had just gone seven innings with 95 pitches, gave up one run. They then had, in the next inning coming up, a pair of home run hitters who were left-handed. Your team was up 3-1. What's going to happen? I probably would have said, now, this is not what I would have done necessarily, but what was the likely scenario of what was going to happen? I don't think the starting pitcher would have gone into the eighth inning, unfortunately.
0: Yeah.
1: I then think that you say, okay, you're facing two left-handed hitters. What are you going to do? And I would say that 9 times out of 10, a major league manager is going to put in what he believes is his best left-handed relief pitcher. Now, obviously, you can argue that Dylan Lee was not the best left-handed relief pitcher in 2026. And you could say, all right, but over the course of the full season, he was still your number one left-handed relief pitcher. And the argument against that could be, well, he's been awful since the All-Star break, and there's no debating that. Dylan Lee, since the All-Star break, has an ERA of 6.00. However, again, playoff situation, people push reset. You go with, all right, who is your best overall relief pitcher? You don't necessarily look at the fact in his last 13 games he got an ERA of 9.28. Oof. Who is your best left-handed relief pitcher? The interesting part about this to me, David, is that and there's two ways to look at this, and I'm not making the argument for this. I'm just saying that I think that most managers would have done what was done by Walt Weiss. But the interesting part even more is, all right, as you referenced, Tuesday, in the same situation, Dylan Lee got both batters out. Now, does that give Walt Weiss or any other manager more confidence, even with the struggles that the pitcher had leading up to the playoffs, was going to have the same result and get those two hitters out again? Or does it tell you that, well, maybe they need to have someone else pitch to them and a different look, that the percentages would then not favor your pitcher to do what he did again on Tuesday in game one? And you're going to go around and around on that argument. I mean, I don't think there's any answer to that argument that even an analytical approach could give you. But then you look at the numbers that the other pitchers that would have been possibility. And it's not necessarily a better outcome. I mean, Kyle Schwarber versus Dylan Dodd in his career has a home run and is hitting 500. Bryce Harper versus Dylan Dodd, a home run in his career and is hitting 500. Ray Kerr was not going to pitch in that situation. Ray Kerr is being held, obviously, for tonight. Ray Kerr has not given up a home run against Schwarber or Harper in a smaller sample size. Then you look at Brent Suter. And Brent Suter has allowed two home runs against Schwarber. Schwarber is 7-for-15 in his career against Suter.
0: Oof.
1: And Harper is 1-for-6 against Suter, but it was a grand slam in 2024.
0: Yeah.
1: So it's not like your options were great. You obviously had a huge obstacle there with the two-run lead, with two home run hitters, including the second hitter being the one who just pretty much allowed you to score those two runs in the first place by his error. I don't give a damn what the official score said in the bottom half of the seventh inning. So, you know, look, I'm not taking it for Walt Weiss. What would I have done? Well, I'll get to that. I do not have his. I don't have his numbers. I haven't had time to look up.

0: his numbers against Schwarber and Harper. But I would have left Malley in because, all right, he had 95 pitches.
1: Yeah.
0: Seven innings. Now, I did not know what Walt Weiss told everybody after the game, which I don't really know why Walt shared that information, that Tyler Malley had an abdominal situation flare up right before the game, and they almost had to not start
1: him. Oh, my goodness.
0: Which is incredible. But now, if I'd have known that, I probably would not have pushed him to the eighth inning. However, with what we knew, I, being someone who believes you should pitch starting pitchers until they bleed, I'd have left him in there. And I would have said, my starting pitcher, who has done extremely well in seven innings, six hits, one run, one walk, and six strikeouts, I feel better with him against at least the first batter. Now, if he'd have hit a home run off of – if Malley would have allowed a home run off of Schwarber, I'd have pulled him immediately, and he would not have faced Harper. But I would have given him the opportunity, even at 95 pitches, to face those two. Christopher Sanchez went 116 pitches yesterday. Now, part of that reason is because the Philadelphia bullpen is not very good, right? But still, he was extended to 116 pitches. So why not Malley? But you and I both know that he was near that magic number. And regardless of what I just said, most managers are going to take him out. So, look, well, when you look at Robert Suarez,
1: yeah,
0: and there's no question. I need to look that up, and I'm sorry I didn't have time for that. Robert Suarez was your best, really, relief pitcher. He just missed 3 months. So would you have said, all right, you know, the heck with the lefty-lefty stuff, let's just put out there someone who's going to get him out. And I totally understand that. I do. So, and now I might change my mind if I saw that Schwarber and Harper both had success against Robert Suarez. But they probably haven't faced each other very much because most people want to put a left-handed reliever in there against those two.
1: Well, I saw like on Twitter, oh, Boomer Manager is going to make sure it's a lefty, right? You know, lefty, lefty, that kind of thing. It's like Boomer Manager knows the splits too. So don't, I think that's kind of not a very good argument, but it is kind of funny how like, all right, what was the story in the first game? And it was about the way Mattingly used his closer. And
0: that's
1: the right story yesterday was the Braves with the bullpen. Even I saw where Sonny Gray was mad because he got taken out.
0: Oh my God.
1: He said that he has the best numbers of any starting pitcher in baseball the third time through the lineup or something like that.
0: He's
1: throwing that stuff out there too. So, I mean, it's that time of year, man, where the pitching stuff is just so critical and just, man, just under the microscope.
0: Stuff we wouldn't look at if this had happened on May 30th, June
1: 30th. I know,
0: It would be irrelevant. We would not be sitting here and talking for 5 minutes about two at-bats. We just wouldn't have. Mm-hmm. But that's the playoffs, and it's playoff baseball, and every move made is so critical. And again, I don't know if there is a right answer. If it was right for him to do it on Tuesday with Lee, it would have been right if he'd got him out on Wednesday, but he didn't, so that makes it wrong. And that's the fact. That's just factual, right? What worked on Tuesday did not work on Wednesday. Should you have done something differently? Well, in hindsight, sure. But I think, David, my point of what I was saying at the very beginning is I think, Walt said after the game, that's what I'm going to do. And I think most managers are going to do the same thing.
1: So, Bill, Annika Iverson, AI, has come up with a good nugget here that says she wants me. You want to read it? You want me to read it?
2: You can read it.
1: She says she found this Bryce Harper hit one of the most iconic home runs in postseason history in 2022 in the NLCS Game 5, the Phillies and the Padres off of Robert Suarez.
0: Mm. Oh boy, how about that?
1: How about that, Annika? Nice going. Going. Yeah. Here's the thing.
2: I hate Bryce Harper. How this has come around full circle.
0: Yeah. Yeah. Well, I think even the conversation presents the fact that it was not an easy call. And to believe, for Walt Weiss to believe, well, Dylan Lee got them out on Tuesday. Why not put him out there again on Wednesday? It's not like that's stupid.
1: Yeah.
0: It's not like that doesn't make sense. It just didn't work out on Wednesday like it did on Tuesday. Someone on Twitter said, yeah, but he got away with something on Tuesday. Well, yeah, but that's pitching. pitching is getting away with stuff, right? I mean,
1: because they can hit. I mean, like, how lucky, I say lucky, that Chris Sale got that the ball that Harper hit on Tuesday was foul.
2: Speaking of getting away or not getting away with things, how do you feel about the game ending on a ABS challenge?
0: Well, I mean, that didn't bother me.
1: That's what it's there for.
0: It doesn't bother me. And you know what's going to happen. I mean, when that started, last year, people were like, well, you know, is the last pitch of a World Series game going to get decided on by that? And I'm like, well, if you implemented it, it will.
1: Yeah.
0: Or it could. You know, and you know, if you have a challenge left and if you have a two-strike pitch that's on the border, and you're either the catcher or the hitter and you don't agree with the call, by gosh, you're going to tap your helmet.
1: If you're managing the Braves tonight, how are you handling the pitching? Are you starting with Raker?
3: Are you available to pitch?
1: Yeah, I call him Raker, but maybe he'll rake tonight as a pitcher.
0: Well, and you know, here's the thing. And now this is going to sound like I'm taking up for Walt Weiss. There's no right answer for this.
1: Yeah.
0: This is when I'm going to get mad at the lack of another starting pitcher acquired before the trade deadline. This is where I'm going to point to the fact that this roster, to be honest with you, is trash. The postseason roster for the Atlanta Braves is trash. Yeah, I hope they overcome it and win the game and go far. But I think this is the scenario that's going to really show that Alison Tapas failed before the trade deadline, because there is no reason that we should sit here and have an opener for a third deciding game of a season. And, you know, even if Ray Kerr, I think they'll go with Ray Kerr and then Holmes. I think that's what they'll do. And Ray Kerr has, like I said, limited appearances and at bats against those two. Schwarber's 1-for-4 in his career against Kerr. Harper 1-for-3, and neither one of them have an RBI or a home run. So, here's the same question we could ask about the Dylan Lee situation yesterday. Is that what I just said, good or bad?
1: Yeah.
0: Is that good that they haven't faced him a lot, or bad?
1: Yeah, I know. And it depends on how it goes tonight. By the way, Logan told me earlier, things I learned, that Rowdy Tellez is on the playoff roster.
0: Mm-hmm.
1: So it just kind of goes to show you, to your point about
3: trash,
1: the roster makeup.
0: The roster is awful. This is, let's see, I got to find my tweet from the other day where I, when the roster came out and I actually got to, when I got to the press box at Truist Park, everybody in the press box was buzzing about that roster. People could not believe about how bad that roster was, because I actually had someone come up to me who was someone who you'd recognize the name of and say, there's six people on this roster who shouldn't be on a playoff roster. And it said four of them are minor leaguers and two of them aren't even hitting 200. Did you know who the ones that aren't hitting 200 are? But yeah, so listen to this. Here we go. The Braves wildcard series roster includes four players who had more AAA games this season than MLB games. Brewer Hicklin, Rowdy Tellez, DeShawn Kersey Jr., Luke Williams had a total of 34 games in Atlanta with the big leagues and a total of 410 games in AAA Gwinnett.
1: Two of those guys, I may be just hearing their name for the first time. So that's another interesting thing.
0: Yeah. That's your playoff roster. And so here's another little point of contention with a lot of the fans, which is totally warranted. You go you had to pinch hit for a guy who had actually had a pretty decent day, who we know can't hit, is Sean Murphy, with a left-handed hitter to end the game with two on and two out in the 10th inning yesterday. and you went with a guy who had had 16 plate appearances in the big leagues since August 22nd.
1: Yeah, I didn't like that call. I would have had, even though Murphy hasn't done much, I still would have liked him up there better than Dominic Smith.
0: Me too, and I'm the biggest anti-Sean Murphy person around.
1: Yeah.
0: Because the guy can't hit, but he had a good day.
1: He had. I was a double he hit in the gap out in left center.
0: That's right. I would have taken my chance with him compared to a cold bat off the bench, or especially one who's not very good.
1: He's only had how many plate or at bats? Logan, you had that number earlier.
3: He's had 16 at bats since the beginning of August or something.
0: August 22nd. He's had 16 at the plate appearances. Yeah.
3: Still, little.
1: I mean, I've had. That's only 16 more than us.
2: You can tell from the very first pitch, though, that he was not singing.
3: No, it was never a chance. Never a chance.
1: Yeah, I totally agree.
3: Bill, are you headed to Truist tonight?
0: Yeah, I'm in Atlanta, so I'll be doing my show from here and then scooting over with no traffic to the park by 8:15.
1: Oh, excellent. Well, that's good. Well,
3: look, it's been we beat the Phillies with a gut punch on Tuesday. The Phillies beat us by punching our gut yesterday. But honestly, this is what playoff baseball is. If you don't have a dog in the fight, this has been one hell of a series. But I hope the atmosphere tonight, I think 8:15 is a big deal. I think the crowd's going to be electric. It's going to feel like a Friday night. The Braves are very, very good at Truist Park. So, Bill, I have absolutely no doubt that atmosphere is going to play a factor tonight. I certainly hope it does.
0: Well, you're right. I think the atmosphere would not be as good if it had been at 2:15. So, hopefully that will allow the park to sell out and there to be a lot of people here. And yeah, they have played well on this year. They have. And, you know, I'd feel a lot better about it. The pitching situation, it's a shame that a certain lefty from California was not on the team that could have pitched last night that would have allowed Malley to go tonight. But
1: he did pitch last night. It was just for the Yankees.
0: Yeah, Max Fried.
1: Yeah. I know.
0: So, you know, that's another thing. But look, I mean, hey, this is one of those things that I haven't seen anything, and maybe they've announced whether they go with Wheeler or Nola or a combination compared to Kerr and Holmes. Mm. You're gonna call Pete Rose and your bookie, and you're gonna lay all the money on the Phillies. And you know what? When that kind of thing happens, I always say sometimes the outcome can make you realize why I don't bet on baseball, because you never know. You never know in baseball. You just don't.
1: All right, Bill, you are the man. We appreciate it. And are you gonna be over at Sanford Stadium on Saturday?
0: If I'm awake by then.
1: If you're awake. You're not going. When the Braves win tonight, are you going to catch a flight to Los Angeles this weekend?
0: No, I'm not. I'm not going to L.A., so I wish I could catch a flight back to Macon. But at some point, either tonight or tomorrow morning, I've got to drive back to Macon and do a show and then do a high school football TV show tomorrow night. And I hate these 12:45 games in Athens. I like it at 3:30 a lot better, but I'll be there.
3: Well, Bill, Chris Cole looked really good running with a football last week. And how'd you enjoy the 90-yard scoop and score by my gazelle, Chris Cole?
0: I enjoy more the fact that Jared Curtis has had to watch that film all week long and know what's facing him when he gets to Athens.
3: That's a good point. That defense legitimately looks dialed in and stout. And, yeah, that's going to be the big storyline Saturday. Jared Curtis, two-time decommit from the Georgia Bulldogs. I'm sure that's going to be talked about in the Georgia locker room this week, don't you think, Bill?
0: I wouldn't even think they have to mention it. I think if those players are as vicious and brutal and do their job, then they shouldn't even have to be told about that, you know. So I think it's going to be another fun day. We've had four so far. I think we're going to have one Saturday, and I think we can't wait for 9 days to see what happens. They go to Tuscaloosa, and by the way, I've never liked the Georgia swim coach.
3: He's banned from our show until tomorrow at minimum.
1: Yeah, okay, exactly. Hey, here, before I let you go, this is a completely different question out of left field. So we were talking about the Athens Rock Lobsters hockey team is in a different league this year, and one of the teams in the league is the Macon team.
3: Mayhem.
1: The Macon Mayhem. Mm-hmm. The Rock Lobsters, they've got some pretty good traction in the community and their attendance. How does the Macon hockey team do?
0: They do pretty well. I mean, okay. They've been around for a while. I mean, of course, I'm not a hockey guy.
1: Right.
0: So,
1: they're not the Macon Whoopee. That used to be their name, right?
0: Right.
1: Or was that the baseball team?
0: No, that was the hockey
1: team. That was the hockey team. Okay.
0: That was the hockey team. Yeah.
1: So you say they're making, but they do decently.
0: Yeah, they do. I don't follow it, so I can't provide a lot of details. But I mean, they've been around for a long time, and people do go and seem to enjoy the games. I mean, it's something to do, you know, and make it. I mean, you either do that or go to the park and see bullets fly. So you do prefer to go to the hockey game instead. But yeah, it's something to do, and people do. They've been around a long time. You know, I mean, I remember when I got to Macon 30 years ago, 1996 was the first year back to the Macon Whoopee, and that had been a 1970s hockey team there in Macon. So
1: wow.
0: And they, I don't know how many years they were there, but they were there for a good number of years, and somebody's at the door, and then somebody, you know, they had another team come in, and they've done well there for sure.
1: Okay. Well, they may end up being rivals with Athens now that they're in the same league and all that kind of stuff.
3: I hate the Macon mayhem.
1: We're going to start.
3: I hate Bryce Harper and I hate the Macon mayhem
1: to get the rivalry going.
0: You got a lot of hate in your heart. I hate people like that. And you know, I can say that because you didn't ask me about who the Falcons are playing on Monday, so I don't have to play my hate.
1: So what is the deal? All right, since you brought that up. What is the deal? This is the grand reopening of the Superdome. Is that what they're, or what is it?
3: 25th anniversary.
1: It's the 25th.
3: 20th.
1: Of the Superdome? No, the
3: opening after Katrina.
1: Oh, I gotcha. That makes sense. Okay, I gotcha.
0: We're going to lose.
3: They're trying to recreate that whole big atmosphere. They beat us and blocked the pun and all that stuff.
1: That's right. Okay.
3: Years ago.
1: Because that's right. Katrina was 21 years ago, but it was 20 years ago when they had that famous win over the Falcons. That's right. That's right.
0: No chance.
1: All right, Bill. Enjoy your Atlanta stay today and the game tonight, and look forward to seeing you on Saturday, buddy.
0: All right, guys. Thank you so much.
1: All right.
2: Thanks, Bill.
1: Bill Shanks.
3: Thank you, Bill.
1: The Bill Shanks Show starts on Mondays, Tuesdays, Wednesdays, Thursdays, and Fridays at 3 o'clock, unless there's a Braves game. Mm-hmm. And then it starts when it starts. And the Twitters as well.
3: Yeah,
1: TheSuperStations.com.
3: Word is the Falcons were vehemently against playing the Saints on a Monday night in this scenario. They begged or pleaded with the NFL not to have this as a game coming up this Monday, but the NFL does what they want. And the Saints in New Orleans, they're trying to recreate the magic of 20 years ago. I get it. And they want the Falcons to be there so they can whip up on the little old Falcons. I get it. But the Falcons, rightfully so, said, we don't want three straight primetime games, one of them in New Orleans on a Monday, so they can recreate all that stuff.
1: Yeah.
3: But Roger Goodell gets what Roger Goodell wants, and it's going to be...
1: Four! Yeah. I'm over at Augusta.
3: Yeah, dude, talk to me later.
1: Yeah, I'm playing golf right now. I've
3: got to hang my green jacket back up, because they get those as members, by the way. But
1: that's what I've heard.
3: Yeah.
1: We got a break. Thanks to Bill Shanks. It's 9:37.
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5: 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The Phillies even things up in the wild card series with a 4-3 win in 10 innings over the Atlanta Braves, and it was the power of its stars that did the trick. In the eighth inning, Kyle Schwarber and Bryce Harper go back-to-back to tie it up in three, and then Alec Bohm in the top of the 10th goes yard as well, and the power puts the Phillies even with the Braves. It wasted a stellar performance from Tyler Mahle.
6: Mahle strides. Have a seat. Swung on and missed at a splitter.
5: He went seven innings, gave up six hits, one earned run, one walk, and six strikeouts. He has been a find for Alex Anthopoulos at the trade deadline. Didier Fuentes, though, he gets the loss. He gave up that pivotal earned run in the 10th inning, and he got the loss. Game three coming up today, Braves and Phillies. Wild card series. 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
1: 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Eric Saint with a K. How about this for another Bryce Harper sat he threw our way? It says it took Bryce Harper 5 seasons and over 2,300 plate appearances before he faced a pitcher who was younger than he was in the majors.
2: I remember that too when
1: that
2: happened.
1: That's wild, man. By the way, he didn't know Bryce Harper as Annika's favorite player ever. Ever.
2: Although, wouldn't you think the journalist that Eric Withake is, mm-hmm. he would have told us who the pitcher was.
1: Yeah. 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Do you want more Toby Keith, Annika?
2: Yes.
3: I should have been a cowboy. I should have learned to rope.
1: Sometimes you foreshadow in the rejoins. Our man Cowboy Ben joining us now. Hey, the Cowboys are ranked.
2: Here's how I was going to intro Ben.
1: Go ahead.
2: A man whose two favorite football stadiums go east-west. Cowboy Ben.
4: Good morning. I didn't know that, so thank you, Dave. I feel like I should have known that. I feel kind of silly not knowing, but I didn't know that.
2: Does it make sense, though?
4: Yeah, it makes perfect sense. It's something that should have come to the front of my mind. So, well done.
1: So, look, it's a real thing, as you are well aware of, Ben. The north stands, the south stands, one side Sanford, by the way, one sunny, one shady. It's like a real luxury, a real treat to sit in the shade. Is that the same thing with Oklahoma State? Is there a very sunny side and a very shady side?
4: Yeah, like Sanford, there's a side that's going to get the shade more quickly.
1: Yeah.
4: So, yeah, absolutely. Yep.
1: I got you. Yeah, changes everything, man.
4: Yeah, it does. It's and two great experiences. Of course, Boone Pickens is not nearly as big, but man, anybody who gets a chance to go for a game that's exciting, it's a great atmosphere. They do a really good job.
1: Well, I don't know if you've listened to the Bill Shanks segment. We hate Bryce Harper. We hate the Macon mayhem. And since Georgia's 0-1 in Boone Pickens Stadium, I hate Boone Pickens Stadium, Cowboy Ben.
4: I can get on board with two of the three of those, and I'm going to tell you why. And I want to be quick because Annika's got to do picks, and I know y'all are up against it, so I won't get way long-winded. But I also do not have any use for Bryce Harper. this is like inside baseball that nobody else will care about. But since you brought up the Macon Mayhem, their home stadium is the stadium where we do our FFA convention in April. And I organized and put on that whole event. So the whole thing is just, you know, a lot of details. And
1: it's not the Macon Coliseum, is it?
4: Yeah, it's the Coliseum.
1: It is the Coliseum, okay.
4: Yeah, and if they are any good and make the playoffs, they're playing while we're there. So they keep ice on the floor, and we get to be in there, but like they have to come in and practice as soon as we're done, and they keep the ice down, and they put floor over it, and the logistics just become more in the weeds than when they're still playing. So I tell my event coordinator every year, like, hey, I like you, and this is a great place, but I hope that team loses every game and doesn't sniff the playoffs because I want them out of there by the time we get there.
1: That makes
4: so
1: all the
4: I
1: sense.
4: I also don't like the Macon Mayhem. How about
1: awesome.
4: That?
1: Awesome.
4: Yeah.
1: Two for two.
2: By the way, it was a good sign last week when we were doing the Dog Talk pregame at the Tate Center Plaza, and I look out, and there's my man, Cowboy Ben. And I said to Kevin Butler, I said, this guy does not like Oklahoma at all. So he liked that. Man. So that was a good sign that we saw you.
4: It was a great day. I tracked down a few OU folks through the day, and I was really nice. I was kind to everybody and had my Georgia gear on. And so I talked to them for a while, asked them what part of Oklahoma they were from, and let them know I was pulling for the dogs. And then before we finished, like, oh, by the way, I went to Oklahoma State and gave them the two pistols, and they all were like, oh, no.
1: They can't escape you.
4: I did get to talk a little bit of that.
2: Kaiser Soze with the twist at the end.
5: I can't imagine Cowboy Ben being anything but nice to anybody ever, but I am glad that you still found a way to stick it to him.
2: Exactly.
4: Thank you, Annika. I appreciate that. Well, I know y'all need to get to Annika's picks. Annika, you are my barometer for the Braves. So, how are you feeling about tonight?
5: Nervous, very nervous.
4: Yeah,
5: but
4: me too.
5: I am maybe maybe more optimistic than I should be, but I feel good about it. I do not think that this will be the last time we see the Braves play this year.
1: Ray Kerr.
4: Yeah. Well, I tell you, I think it's a bit serendipitous that we get this all turned out where we get the night game. I wish we hadn't had to go to game three, but maybe this will be really cool tonight and the night game will matter. So anyway, I'm excited. I'll watch it and glad I'm not going to be at the office working. I'm glad I'll be at home where I can watch it. So, all right, I got three picks for you.
2: Yeah, man.
4: All right. I'm going to start with West Virginia over Iowa State. I think Iowa State's laying 3 or 3.5.
2: So you like West Virginia to bounce back after your Cowboys did them dirty last week.
4: Yeah, I watched them play a couple of times, and they run a lot better than they throw, but they're pretty dynamic on offense, and I don't know if Iowa State's got enough, so I think West Virginia bounces back.
2: +3.5.
4: All right, I'll take it. I want Tennessee laying the touchdown hosting Auburn.
2: -7, you got it.
4: Yep, and then...
0: Logan's lock of the week.
4: Not a chance. Not
1: a chance. 2-1, Ben. 9-3 overall.
4: And I'm proud of you, sir.
1: Thank you. So, I appreciate it.
4: I can't believe I'm going to make this pick, but I'm going to. Everybody's piling on South Carolina.
2: Mm-hmm.
4: There is no chance. There's no reason they should win this game. They should lose and fire their coach. And that may happen later. They're going to find a way at home, and they're going to beat Kentucky this week. So I'll lay the 3. Give me South Carolina.
2: And let me double check. You may only have to lay 2.5. Let me check here, and then we will let you get on your way. Yeah, you're only laying 2.5.
5: Even better.
4: This is going to be one of those where they either rally around this and losing that defensive player and stand up and win, or they just get boat raced and fire Shane Beamer. So, you know, either way. But I'm going to give them a chance.
2: Great stuff, Ben.
1: I kind of respect it. Thanks, Ben.
2: Thank you, buddy.
5: Thanks, Ben.
2: Cowboy Ben. By the way, on the UMassie Law Injury and Recovery Report,
1: which is
2: brought to you by Ross UMassie in conjunction with
0: our Lock of the Week.
2: Ross, your lawyer friend with the friendly experience and rate. Let's just say this. Everybody who plays for any team, anywhere, in any sport is questionable. Can we go with that?
1: Yeah, we'll go.
5: Especially if you play for Lane Kiffin.
2: and just about any coach.
1: Clark Lee's now in the game.
2: Yeah, Jared Curtis, questionable. Yes. Well, like Charlie Steiner said, so-and-so is day-to-day, then again, aren't we all? That's pretty much what the availability report is.
1: Anik, I got so many sound bites ready to go. Just let me know when to hit them.
2: We'll find out on the other side. Let's do it on the other side, and then we'll wrap it up, if you're good with that.
1: Yeah.
2: Okay. Unless you got other things.
1: I got no choice. Let's go.
2: We have a choice.
1: No, it's we're up on it.
2: Okay, 950.
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0: successful.
1: Everybody has tried to lift with their boys outside of a bar. None of them ever work. Got to be in a pool to make it happen.
0: That's where you practice, right? In the lake. And then you take it to the stage.
1: I'm telling you, man, I think the strongest pound-for-pound athletes at the University of Georgia, or any school for that matter, are the male cheerleaders.
0: Yeah.
1: What they can do to lift up another human is very, very impressive to me.
2: Lift and throw.
1: Yes.
0: Yeah.
1: I mean, we think about how strong the football players are. I bet they can't throw a cheerleader up in the sky like that. They can't do it. It takes form. It takes practice.
0: But you can hold Jalen Daniels like a like a little doll.
1: For sure. You
0: can do that too. Annika, it's that time. By the way, Logan 9-3, you and me 5-7. We're already 4 games back after 4 weeks.
1: Some folks make money in Vegas, others lose money in Vegas. But
0: all right, what do you got for us?
1: Come on. Okay.
2: First, I want Vatek.
1: Are you picking the whole Logan 3-for-all?
0: Ooh,
1: or what?
0: Little Friday night action.
2: I do like Vatek.
1: A lot of people do, and I'm very, very on Vatek tomorrow night.
0: Virginia Tech, the James Franklin experience.
1: They're not losing at home on a Friday night.
0: A 3-point favorite against Pitt. All right. Game number 2.
2: I like BYU.
1: You are literally taking my
0: food. Oh, my gosh. Is this the Logan special? What is the number for BYU? 6.5-point favorite at home. I'm sorry, on the road. At a team that has lost a football game in its history 65-7.
1: A big one, too.
0: Yeah, just saying. Yeah. All right, so BYU -6.5. And finally,
2: South Carolina.
0: Oh!
2: I'm sorry. I didn't want to straight copy you, and I felt like of the 3 picks I've heard you mention, those were the 2 best.
1: Dave, could you do me a favor?
0: Yeah.
1: Let Annika know I'm disappointed in her. I'm not talking to her right now.
0: Ben's on this. Is the South Carolina, we'll find out, but is South Carolina this week's version of Florida last week? Well, Florida's a lot better, but you know, I was like, how can Florida be favored? And Ole Miss is riding high. And now here's the kind of the same thing.
2: I just kind of always like to think Vegas knows something we don't.
0: Mm-hmm.
2: And I'm agreeing with them this week on South Carolina.
0: The Gamecocks. By the way, Cousin Tara does want to, she wants to call in tomorrow. And I said, absolutely. I said, are you sure you want to? And she said, somebody has to bear the burden. So I think she's trying to change the mojo a little bit also. So we may hear from her in the 9 o'clock hour tomorrow. Just throwing that out there. Well, Logan, Annika, is never going to speak to you again.
1: I'm hurting over here right now, man.
2: I think you had good picks this week. I'm being different. I'm being my own.
1: In your little cute little sports betting class you have over at the University of Georgia, have you brought up that I'm 9-3 and that I have a lock of the week that constantly hits?
2: I'll let Carlo know.
1: Please let him know. Maybe Carlo wants to take the lock of the week. Carlo's my boy.
2: I bet he would.
1: Carlo Finlay.
0: Has LLOTW, Logan's lock of the week, been brought up in that class? No?
2: I can't remember if we... We've been talking a lot about like scandals lately, more than like regular bets. So I can't really remember if it's come up since we've done the locks or not. Right. But he does know about our 3-for-all. He's a longtime listener, but we talked about it lately.
0: Awesome.
1: Well, what did y'all say? I wasn't listening. I'm over here counting my dollar bills right now.
0: I guess that was would the currency have been back then?
1: What am I going to do with this box of money? Was it loons back in the day? That's like a European thing, isn't it?
0: Were we still using the...
1: What was
0: the British pound?
2: Was it the pound back then still?
0: I don't know. I mean, I don't know.
1: I got a box of them over here, though.
0: Sacagawea had something, didn't? Or I don't know. All right, we got to get out of here. Annika, always great to see you. Got the Braves following Bulldogs Live. So Bulldogs Live at 7:06. We'll join the Braves at 9 o'clock tonight right here on The Ref.
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0: It is the Golics on ESPN Radio, the ESPN app, Sirius XM Channel 80. 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Some awesome guests coming up today. A pair of incredible wide receivers. If you have a ball thrown our show's way today, I promise you it's getting caught. Hall of Famer Tim Brown joining us here in the first hour. Larry Fitzgerald, one of the many new Notre Dame football NFL dads out there. Son Devin, wide receiver for the Fighting Irish right now, going to join us in hour number two. So we got you covered on that. I can also guarantee you right now, and I know Dad's going to hate this, I plan on spending an inordinate amount of time talking about Mike Tomlin's Minecraft village, his city, the planning that's gone into this. It is the biggest story in sports right now, Dad.
1: I see, and I get it. I understand talking about it to a point, I guess. From what I don't understand is, and this is, I had to ask you, I know there are video game players who play like games, like certain games, and people watch them play, which still blows my mind. But those top guys I know make millions for people watching them play video games. But people watch Minecraft? They watch you build a city?
0: People watch anyone do anything on the internet at this point, especially something this mesmerizing and quite honestly soothing. It felt therapeutic to watch Mike Tomlin walk me through the city of his literal dreams.
1: Therapeutic? I would fall asleep. I mean, I guess that's part of it I do not understand. It's one thing to do it yourself. I get it. Okay, I understand. I'm not ripping Mike Tomlin, though maybe some of his former players are, as we'll get into. But I'm to sit there and take time out of your day to say, oh, yeah, I'm going to watch somebody else play something make-believe.
0: You mean the entire concession of watching sports?
1: It's not make-believe.
0: I mean, it is. It's a made-up game.
1: But there are consequences to it.
0: I mean, there's consequences to Mike Tomlin.
1: No, there isn't.
0: No, there isn't. Plan out the city.
1: No, there is not.
0: He's populated it with people in the game.
1: Don't try and
0: to see how people moved in a cityscape here.
1: Don't try and say those video games are meaningful, because they are not.
0: Meaning goes where it's assigned. We decided sports were meaningful, and now athletes get paid millions and millions of dollars. Athletes like Joey Porter Jr., who played for Mike Tomlin, who now is a Dallas Cowboy. No matter where you are, you can always listen to the Golics on the ESPN app or Sirius XM Channel 80. Let's switch gears and get to the opening drive.
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0: And last night in the wee hours of the evening, I guess. I don't think it was technically morning. I don't know what it was for you East Coast people. The Dallas Cowboys agreed to acquire Joey Porter Jr. for a 2027 sixth-round pick and a 2028 second. The 2023 second-round pick had started 41 games, recorded 3 interceptions across his first 3 seasons. Though we know this year, the contract dispute in the offseason spilled over into a regular season back injury. We'll wait and see now how legitimate that back injury is and how quickly it miraculously heals as he gets set to try and help a Cowboys defense that we know has struggled mightily to start this season. So, Dad, do we once again have to give it to Jerry Jones for going out here, his cryptic messages about how he's still willing to go and spend the money and he's got a lot of it, addressing the biggest need currently on this Cowboys roster with the best player available?
1: Well, yeah, you look at the moves that they made. The moves have certainly, they've made moves. Now, as I talked about before the season started, there's moves on paper and there's practical application on the field. And the practical application on the field has gone nowhere right. It is not like Cincinnati, where it's gone much better from a defensive standpoint, or at least better, I'll say. These moves at this point haven't really worked, but he is making the moves. He is bringing in players and bringing in supposedly really good players, right? So, Joey Porter, the back should heal up. He may play this week. You cannot blame him for the moves that he is making. You can look at the future. They're supposed to plan things out.
0: Like Mike Tomlin.
1: And the fact that next year in 2027 they have 20 unrestricted free agents, I don't know if that bodes very well, because they're obviously going to have to pay some. They're obviously going to let some go. But Jerry Jones is definitely making moves.
0: He's burning the boats, which I feel like, and Bubba, you can correct me if I'm wrong, is kind of what Cowboys fans have been hoping for in the recent history. I mean, planning for a future where you continue to fail to make NFC championships by kind of going half in and half out and taking half measures. Bubba, you're a Cowboys fan. Are you excited by this?
3: Yeah, I mean, I was still awake when I got the text from you last night. I was kind of about to go to sleep, and all of a sudden I see the text. So yeah, this is kind of what we were saying, what we've wanted from Jerry for a little while there. He's the billionaire, and he kind of hasn't really gone out and gotten the guy for a long time. So now he's kind of been doing that the last couple of years. Now, I don't know if it's going to work out. I don't really have that much confidence, honestly, in this team overall, but I think he's at least trying now. He's bringing in different people. Yeah. He's spending money. He's doing what I feel like the Cowboys fans have been begging for the last 10, 15 years, knowing he is this billionaire guy and can spend the money, and he claims to want to win for the last 10, 15 years. So Jerry's at least trying and doing it. So we'll see what happens.
0: Exactly. Trying, throwing it out there, and doing it with a player that does fit the current need. ESPN NFL front office insider Mike Tannenbaum was on Unsportsmanlike today and talked about the fit for JPJ in Dallas.
4: It's hard to find corners that have length and athleticism like Joey Porter Jr. Look, he may not be Patrick Surtain or Derek Stingley. He's a good player. And when you're in season and you're in a competitive playoff run like the Cowboys are, and you say, how can we get better? I think that's being opportunistic. Obviously, it's a better trade if they could get him under a long-term deal. But, you know, now with De'Ron Bland, hopefully he goes back inside. He's not the biggest guy in the world. I think they can improve themselves at a couple positions. So I think it was a good job by the Cowboys.
0: The Golics here on ESPN Radio, Mike Golic Jr., Mike Golic Sr., the Cowboys, who have played 12 different defensive backs through 3 weeks of the regular season, most in the NFL. That included a league-high 9 different DBs that saw the field for them last week. So this has been a position where not only a lack of production has hurt them, but also the attrition early in the season that's led to them getting absolutely gashed by and large.
1: Well, I mean, listen. As a defense, remember, it's not just the secondary. They replace players. As a defense, they have 2 sacks, they have no interceptions, and they have 2 fumble recoveries. So they're not getting turnovers, but then again, in their division, the Eagles aren't either. But we're talking about this defense. This defense is 3rd worst overall total, 2nd worst overall against the run, giving up almost 180 yards against the run, a little better against the pass. It hasn't paid off. So there's 2 things to look at here. 1, Jerry Jones is making the moves, and 2, it's not translating on the field. So who do you blame? Do you say you're not getting the right guys? Are you saying they're not coached well? Or are you saying you just can't get a collection of players, put them on the field, who are individually really good players, put them on a field collectively, and have it work? Again, they have 20 unrestricted free agents next year. They have 4 draft picks in the upcoming draft. 4. A first rounder, which is the worst of theirs and Green Bay, a 2nd rounder, a 4th rounder, and a 7th rounder. So as you mentioned, they're burning the boats, and right now, it's early, but right now it's not paying off.
0: Yeah, they're early in a season with a new defensive coordinator and a bunch of new parts. Like, I'm going to stop acting surprised that this didn't coalesce super quickly. The Cincinnati team that we compare them to had a much more experienced coordinator who had also been there for a year with some of the parts involved. For Dallas, I'm not going to totally excuse it away, but at the same time, we know the way that coverage and the pass rush often marry up. And so I guess it's not surprising, especially when you look at where the Dallas Cowboys have gotten beat. They've given up 15 first downs on 44 passes thrown short of the sticks. That's the 3rd highest rate in the NFL. So when you look at what this can afford you, Joey Porter Jr., excellent in man coverage, which the Cowboys run just a bit above league average, I do think this has a chance, along with them making up ground as time goes along, them getting more used to the people that are involved in this process, Christian Parker getting a little more experience as a play caller in an NFC East that is infinitely winnable this year. And I think that's the other part of this is smelling the opportunity. It always starts with winning your own division, forgetting the high-end stuff that we worry about with the Cowboys, with the Jackson Dart injury in New York, with the Jaden Daniels injury in Washington, and with the Philadelphia Eagles getting drubbed on Monday Night Football. This is a division that is wide open for the Dallas Cowboys to go take.
1: That I completely agree with. This is a defense that can grow as the parts start to work better together, along with a first-time defensive play caller in Christian Parker. And we know, obviously, the Giants lost their quarterback. Washington lost their quarterback, at least for the time being. The Eagles are the biggest head scratcher, right? No turnovers in the first three games. I think it's the first time in their team history that has happened. They have issues both offensively and defensively on a team that we thought was going to be one of the more competitive in the NFC. So you're right. It is, and we always do that. We look at a team, how they're doing, but how it fits within the division. And this division, quite honestly, is a bit of a mess right now.
0: It certainly is. So that's why, ultimately, on its face, I like this move. I like what it represents for the Dallas Cowboys. To your point, we will wait and see the practical application. But all you can do is take the swings that are there, try and work with the pieces on the board, and that's what the Dallas Cowboys have done here. The Golics on ESPN Radio, Mike Golic Jr. and Mike Golic Sr. We also had some playoff baseball going on last night. I don't know if you saw. Three sweeps completed. The White Sox, Yankees, and Padres all move on to the next round here, sweeping the Astros, Red Sox, and Cubs, respectively. Pete Crow Armstrong, tough series for him. 0 for 7 with four strikeouts after what's likely going to culminate in an MVP season for him in the National League. Just unfortunate the way it's gone out here, but short sample sizes can be pretty damning. The Phillies and Atlanta, the only ones giving us a series, tied 1-1, and some late-game heroics once again from Bryce Harper, who overcame an early gaffe there to try and make it happen late in the game and extend his own franchise record with 15 postseason homers. It was a phenomenal bit of gritty play by this Phillies team.
1: Well, yeah, in the seventh, Harper has an error out in right field that leads to another run for Atlanta, so they go into the eighth. When Atlanta's up 3-1, then a homer by Schwarber, a homer by Harper ties it up. And then Alex Bohm hits a homer in the 10th to give the Phillies the win 4-3. What's interesting, both Schwarber and Harper's home run came off Dylan Lee. Dylan Lee had not allowed a homer all season to a left-handed hitter before that sequence of two of them going yard on him. So tough time for Dylan Lee, but the Phillies pull it out, and that's our only split series right now, 1-1. They play the final one today.
0: Don Mattingly, the Phillies manager, talking about those big swings by his star players. Take a listen.
5: Schwarb and Harp, obviously, those are huge. And, you know, Schwarb fights off some, you know, pitches, and it was closing in on not being able to see very well. But, you know, to catch him there, and then Bryce had a pretty good pitch, you know, kind of down and in, and didn't really, and be able to keep that fair is a big swing.
0: Bryce Harper also, after I saw the sound of him talking about how, you know, he told himself what he tells his kids about responding to that bad moment and coming back through, continues to be sort of a movie character in the postseason for Philadelphia, which is awesome. So that one, you're right, very exciting series, and one where the stars coming out. We mentioned before PCA, unfortunately, a no-show for the Cubs in their series. Having your best players step up around this time of year, while cliche, is the way that you find yourself in a series and a chance to move on to the next round. The other question that we have moving on to the next round here is going to be for the New York Yankees, Dad. Yeah. Yankees go out there, blast the Red Sox 9-2 in their game here. 9 runs in back-to-back playoff games for the first time since 2020 and the first time at home since 1998. But they got a decision to make about Aaron Judge going forward, who wasn't on the roster for this series, dealing with the injury there. You had Giancarlo Stanton back now, but kind of what do you do with Judge coming back here, especially with the decisions you'd have to make around the rest of that roster?
1: Well, that's exactly right. I mean, is he well enough to play right field? What do you have to DH? Who do you sit? You sit in Ben Rice, who had the monster, you know, game before, was 1-for-4 last night. But I mean, that's the thing. If you're coming back out, you obviously love the bat in the lineup, but at what cost if he can't play the field? It's going to be an interesting decision that they're going to have to make.
0: It is. So we're going to wait and see what the Yankees do with that decision. And fear not, if you were tuning in this morning going, I need more Munetaka Murakami, we got you covered on that, because the White Sox

0: giddy, and they should be after that victory. I mean, good for them. I mean, I love seeing the pure joy of winning, but now it's time. It was a nice season for them. Now it's time for that season to go bye-bye.
1: Well, we will see. You know what? If nothing else for the White Sox, man, on a run right now, I think their first postseason series win I saw since like 2005. And to do it at the same time while the crosstown Cubs get eliminated in the wild card round, that's got to feel pretty damn good. That is also the opening drive. It's brought to you by Progressive. 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All right, coming up next, we get our first gold jacket in the building. Tim Brown going to stop by and talk about what he's seen from the upstart Las Vegas Raiders undefeated to begin 2026 next on the Goal Looks.
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3: Open up the middle, intercepted. KJ Bolden at the 20, 25, 30. He's coming back, 35. KJ at the 45, out of bounds at the 47-yard line.
4: October arrives, and the undefeated Georgia Bulldogs head into the new month by welcoming the Commodores of Vanderbilt.
3: Turns this one on the 17, and we hit him right there. Tremendous coverage from the Dogs.
4: Kickoff this Saturday at 12:45. The Dogs, Vandy. 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

0: Mike Golic Jr., Mike Golic Sr. You know, I saw yesterday Kyle Brandt complaining about how the network wasn't covering the 3-0 start for the Las Vegas Raiders.
1: Yeah.
0: Nearly enough. They had been cast off to the side, people not taking what they've done seriously. Not only are we going to take it seriously here at the Golics and talking about it in the way that we have, going to invite a Pro Football Hall of Famer on who knows a thing or two about that franchise to do it as well. Tim Brown, kind enough to join us now. Pro Football Hall of Famer after a storied career with the Raiders. Obviously, Notre Dame Fighting Irish legend. Tim, good to be with you. Both your teams undefeated, so I'd imagine life pretty good on your end.
2: I mean, I can't tell you the last time I've gone 3 weeks with both of my teams winning. So this has been a great little run for me, no doubt.
3: And I think Notre Dame being undefeated was pretty much expected. The Raiders, not so much. What have you seen out of the Raiders that has made them better than we all thought they were going to be?
2: Yeah, but you remember we tripped up quite a bit the last couple of years on these early games. So,
3: yeah.
2: But it's good to see those guys up to a good start. Look, I think that, I said in offseason, when I went there for a couple of practices or whatever, that I thought they had the best offseason that they've had. And I joked since they drafted me, right? but, they brought in a lot of players. They brought in the center. They brought in N'Kobe Dean. They brought in DBs. They brought in guys who can really play. Now it's just a matter of will these guys come and play like they're capable of playing. And I think what we've seen the first couple 3 weeks is, yes, they will. And I think that's why the team is where they are.
0: Have you generally been in favor of the model they've gone with at quarterback, bringing Kirk Cousins in and allowing your rookie number one overall draft pick and Fernando Mendoza to sit?
2: Absolutely. I thought it was the best thing when I saw that transaction happen in the offseason. I was like, man, this is absolutely great. I mean, it takes all the pressure off the kid. Now, if Kirk goes down, we know, the backup quarterback is always one play away from playing. But at this particular point, the way Kirk is handling things, I think it's so great for him because every time he comes off the field, you can see that Fernando is right there by him with the coaches and they're going over and talking stuff. And I think this lesson that he's learning is so great, man. And hopefully when it is his time, he'll know exactly what he needs to do.
3: What's the toughest part of a team? And let's go with the offensive side of the ball because it's an offensive coach in Clint Kubiak, of getting used to a new system.
2: Yeah, I really think if you have a quarterback who is probably more familiar with the system than probably anybody else on the team, on the offensive side of the ball, I think you have a good start, right? Because if that guy is learning, then it's going to take a little bit longer for everything to get going, in my opinion anyway. But the receivers and the offensive linemen, those guys, hey, man, sooner or later, Bob Treo is – it may not be Bob Treo, but you end up learning how to, put things together. And I think because we have a very experienced quarterback who's very familiar with the system, I don't think they're tripping up over the fact that this is all new because it's a very basic system. And, the passes that they're throwing, it doesn't look like there's anything, like four guys twisting and doing that. You don't see all that happening. They're just running, turning around 5-10 yards and making sure that they're open.
0: The Hall of Famer Tim Brown with us here on the Golics, Mike Golic Jr. and Mike Golic Sr. The offense can be pretty easy, especially last week when you get Brock Bowers back on the field. Just get that guy the ball. You spent years as one of the best receiving options in the NFL. Brock Bowers now appears to be that for the Las Vegas Raiders. What stands out to you when you watch his game?
2: Well, this guy, man, he's a radius guy, right? Get the ball in that radius in some kind of way. He's going to find a way to make the catch, man. And, his route running is really good. I mean, most of the time he's going up against DBs, not linebackers, not even safeties. They're putting DBs on him, trying to stop him on third down. So I think he has really improved his route running. And, he's a big, strong guy, bigger than these DBs anyway. And I think from that standpoint, it helps him out tremendously. and being able to position himself, you know, it becomes like a like you rebounding a basketball with him. You know, if I can get you on my back the right way, I can still make the catch. And I think you've seen him do that several times already this year.
3: So they match up with the Chiefs, who are undefeated, and oh, by the way, have found a running game as well. How do you think these two teams match up?
2: Well, this is going to be a tough one, no doubt about it, you know, and I just hope our fans don't sell tickets and we're 50-50 in the stadium and we have some form of home field advantage with the fans. But this is going to be a tough game, no doubt about that, you know, with the way Kansas City's running the ball, and we know when it comes to them throwing the ball, it's problematic. So, I think we've done well so far this year handling the run. And, you know, putting teams in third and long situation and allow Max and the guys to, pin their ears back and go after the quarterback. So I don't see why that would be any different. Kansas City's offensive line is a good one, but, you know, they're not unbeatable. And I think from that standpoint, it's going to be very interesting to see if we can handle that running game, because I believe if we can handle that, we got a chance to stop this offense a little bit.
0: Yeah, it's going to be a really exciting matchup. It's been a great start to the season for them. We mentioned great start to the season also for the Fighting Irish, and do want to talk a bit about that. As you're Notre Dame's last Heisman Trophy winner. We've had a couple of finalists since then. As you watch this team now, C.J. Carr, one of the guys that gets talked about a lot for that award, why do you believe he could be the guy that breaks Notre Dame's Heisman drought?
2: Well, you know, this offense really is going to have to pick up a little bit for him to get solidly in that position, I believe. But I thought last year that Love should have won the thing. I keep reminding people, it says the most outstanding player, right? Not the best guy who throws the ball the most. But I think C.J. Carr is having a great year, and it's only going to get better for him with these big games that we have coming up. When you look at some of these other guys who are putting up some of the numbers that they're putting up, it could be tough for him when it comes to winning the Heisman. But I would like to say that going 12-0 and winning the championship is going to be more important to him than probably winning the Heisman. But I think he'll certainly be there. But right now, they're not putting up those kind of numbers, I believe, for him to put him in a position where, you know, everybody can – all of us Notre Dame people anyway can say he needs to win the Heisman.
3: Marcus Freeman has done a heck of a job recruiting, but also while recruiting great players, but getting former NFL players' sons, got to have 7 or 8 on the team. What do you think it is about Marcus that former NFL players will trust Marcus with their kids?
2: I think that's exactly what it is, Mike, is that, they trust Freeman. I mean, these guys are having conversations with him, you know, man-to-man conversations, right? Guys who have played this game at a very high level, you know, and, you know, when they come out, I can tell you, when Freeman first got the job, I was probably talking to 15, 16 players, you know, that first year and a half. Now, brother, I may talk to one, you know, because everybody gets what's happening at Notre Dame at this particular point, you know, and I don't think that, Tim Brown saying, hey, you know, you really need to come to Notre Dame is what they want to hear. You know, they just want to know that life after football is real for Notre Dame athletes, you know, and if you can convince them of that, most of the time, that's what they need. Another thing that's happening is these parents, man. These parents are sold in, you know. And I'm not talking. I'm talking about the regular parents, not the football player parents. These guys are, you know. Timmy, my son, works for the football program, and he's telling me to see these parents crying and just so excited about the possibility of their kid playing at Notre Dame is really a remarkable deal.
0: Speaking of how well life after football is going, and I apologize to our radio audience who can't see this. Tim, I have to make sure I'm seeing this right in the background. You're flanked by a Heisman Trophy, your Hall of Fame bus. Is the chair you're sitting on an actual throne as well? Is this an award? It looks amazing.
2: It's not an award, but it is sort of a throne. You know, my wife said, in that room and that room only, right? So I get to have my throne. So
0: you know what? A throne fit for the incredible storied career that you authored and continue to show up gracefully for. Tim, we appreciate all the time. This is a ton of fun. Thank you so much. And hopefully we'll have you on again soon as both your teams keep winning this season.
2: Hey, thank you guys. Appreciate the time.
3: Thanks, Tim.
0: Awesome stuff.
3: So now it reminds me of telling the story again of you explaining what was in that room, College Hall of Famer, Pro Football Hall of Famer, Heisman Trophy winner, all the accolades Tim Brown got. My senior year, I was the captain, and we played Purdue our first game of the season. And Tim Brown was a freshman then, and he was returning the kickoff. And he fumbled the opening kickoff, and Purdue recovered on the five-yard line, right? So we thought the offense was going to go out there, but the defense, sudden change defense, had to go out there. And, you know, as a captain, I'm like, okay, I got to, you know, here's this freshman coming off the field, tough start. I got to stop. I got to, you know, pep him up. And so I stopped in front of Tim as he was coming off the field. I'm like, Tim, don't worry about it. You know, we're going to need you. You know, you're going to be fine. Pat him on the back. I run on the field. I let him go, and I'm running on the field. And I'm saying to myself, oh, this kid's never going to make it.
1: You Patrick Mahomes then.
0: You did. I mean, that was your first no way on God's green earth take.
3: Yes. Yes, I mean, it was just an in-the-moment thought. Freshman kid fumbled, oh, he's going to struggle, not going to make it. He comes out to be one of the greatest players ever.
0: Here I was thinking you were going to take that opportunity to say, yeah, there was the moment that Tim turned it around, and I helped launch this two-time Hall of Fame Heisman Trophy going to career. And instead, no, you were one of the doubters. You're probably one of the people he had up on a bulletin board somewhere saying, I'm going to prove Mike Golic Sr. wrong.
3: No, he didn't hear me say that. I said that to myself.
0: Well, now he's heard you say it.
3: I'm the one admitting publicly I said it to myself. I didn't say it to anybody else, but oh, my God. I mean, could I have pegged something more wrong at the moment?
0: Well, I mean, I think there's one other thing you might have pegged just as wrong in the moment later on.
3: How do I have a show for 30 years? How is that even possible?
0: Let me tell you what, because doing this job, we don't got to be right all the time. We don't even have to be right some of the time. We just got to make sure it sounds good. 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The Golics here on ESPN Radio, Mike Golic Jr., Mike Golic Sr. You know, hearing Tim talk about life after football and what people, you know, want to see and hear from former players, in his case they're referencing, you know, the Notre Dame Network, the 4 for 40 promise, this idea that you're going to have opportunities once you leave football. It's something that always comes up in conversation around players, and especially, you know, in a lot of my adult lifetime, that conversation has shifted towards the health and wellness of players, specifically around head injuries and CTE, which we know became a major topic of conversation. There was the concussion movie. There were obviously the lawsuits against the NFL that gave way to an increased awareness about this issue that faces NFL players and faces all athletes, but we know the violent nature of this sport. And so there were two articles on ESPN.com that caught both of our attention, one by Kevin Seifert and Stephen Holder, and the other just by Stephen Holder, that talked about, you know, the risks of CTE, how modern players approach those. And, you know, in the case of the Stephen Holder article asking players the question of, if there was a test to diagnose this in the living, which obviously is something that I'm sure researchers, scientists working tirelessly towards, would you take it? And why or why not? And I know, Dad, you as someone that played 9 years in this league, certainly I'm sure spend time thinking about this and were struck by that question.
3: Well, I mean, eventually we're going to get a test for the living, right? And quite honestly, your brother-in-law, my son-in-law, Ben Broniker, who's married to my daughter, Sydney, he is in residency for neurology, and that's one of his quests and goals. He obviously wants to work with former players on head injuries and figure out...
0: He wasn't a tight end himself in the NFL for about 4 or 5 years, played football in college at Harvard, so very uniquely understands this situation.
3: And had to leave the game because of concussion, so it's something that he desperately wants to help find, if nothing else, a living test for. So it's interesting. I was your mother and I were walking the dogs, and I asked her. I said, if I was playing, and this was all the CTE stuff was going on then, it is now, and they said they had a test for it. Would you want me to take it? Because they asked a bunch of current players, and obviously it was split. Some said they would, some said they wouldn't. And my wife was like, basically, she's like, no, I don't think I would want you to take it. Because the one caveat that comes along with there is a test for the living is there's still no cure. So if you find out you have it, but there's no cure, my mindset, because I thought the same thing, and quite honestly, your mother's as well, is, well, just damn the torpedoes. Just keep going, because there's no cure for it. So, you know, if you're going to have it, it's going to be. Now, the question is, there are stages to it. If you have it and it's supposedly an early stage, you keep playing to where it may be a later stage. Or do you just not want to know because there is no cure? It's like you find out and you're like, okay, well, there's nothing I can do about it. So why not keep playing? And in all honesty, why not keep, for players today, keep making generational money while you're doing it, knowing there's no cure for it? Now, others, one player said, I probably wouldn't take it because it would change the way I play. You know, and I thought that was a very interesting comment. And there are a bunch of different Marcus Mariota, C.J. Williams, Joshua Metellus, Deshaun Elliott, all bunch of different guys were asked with different answers. And it was, I think one of the main caveats, again, is there is no cure yet for it. So you'd find out, but there is nothing that you could really do about it.
0: Well, I also would say, and the reason why I think I'd be inclined as someone that, you know, only played through college, but you're trying to find information for almost every level of football, is just that. You know, I mean, it's the most, you know, basic old school line that knowledge is power, but you need as much information about this as possible. And if there were, you know, God forbid, at some point a test for the living, you would like to get a better sense for, all right, if this is present in somebody, is this automatically a death sentence? Does this automatically mean that mental deterioration is going to be an absolute certainty for you in your future? I think that's something where, while we've seen in the brain studied and in players who've unfortunately, yeah, you know, been on the wrong side of tragic events that have been correlated with that, how much causation is there? And as you continue to look for that, right now you can only go off the brains that you have donated. And unfortunately, a lot of those common situations and circumstances that are tied to that tragedy. So if you could get a larger sample size, I feel like you can do more in handing players information. Because that's what this is about, right? The guys that talk about the risk versus reward factor in this, yeah, are saying, well, hey, now at least I have more information than the guys that played in your era, the predecessors who didn't know they were making a decision or making a wager against their body in this way. Obviously, you knew attrition, injury, all those, as you pointed out to me when I first put on pads, is 100% over a long enough timeline playing this sport. It's a different wager with your head. And so these guys are saying, I know that this is a possibility. I also know I can change my life and potentially my bloodline's life with the amount of money that's available to me here. And that's a risk I'm willing to take. And so continuing to hand guys information is why I do think, well, that would be something that would matter a lot to me in terms of, all right, what can I do this? And how many people can that help?
3: Handing the information to, that was a concussion lawsuit, right? That's why the players won. They said the NFL didn't provide enough information on concussions. That's why the players won $700 million. Again, players are conditioned to understand, have the mentality, it won't happen to me, being like a knee injury or a shoulder injury, but knowing that the longer I play, as I said, there's a 100% chance you're going to hurt something. But players are willing to give up a shoulder, a knee, you know, an ankle, an elbow for the game. They're willing to do that. It's when you get on the inside of the body that players start to, the antennas start to go up, because it's something, if I, you know, hurt my elbow or my shoulder, I know it's 4 weeks, 6 weeks, a year, whatever. Concussion, you don't know, because we don't know. We're still gathering information. But at the end of the day, again, if there was a test, I can say, and again, a lot of guys did say, I would have to talk to my family about would we want to know. And between your mom and I, we came up with, well, there'd be no cure for it. So you would just be wondering, okay, how far is it going to go? Well, why not play while you're wondering? I don't know if that's the smartest thing in the world to do, but I think that would have been the mentality.
0: Yeah, and I think the mentality maybe when you're playing and when you're done is different because while there's no cure now, again, more information could lead to people being able to figure out, hey, is there a way to help treat this? Hey, is there a better route to go? Or at least arming yourself with that knowledge going forward. It's a fascinating proposition and one that I appreciated the candor of you, of the players that responded in this article for, you know, what goes into the mentality of someone that plays this game that we all love at the highest level, knowing what's potentially there and weighing that against what you could do both from a legacy standpoint, playing the game you love and changing your family's life. So awesome job by Kevin and Steven. Great articles, worth your time and definitely worth checking out here. All right, coming up next, though, I have held my tongue for as long as I can. We will take a visit to one of the most beautiful, immaculate cities on planet Earth. Mike Tomlin's Minecraft Town next on the Golix.
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10: I'm David Johnston with a 960 The Ref Southern Sports Center. The Braves falling to the Phillies 4-3 in 10 innings yesterday at Truist Park, and that sets up a decisive game three tonight in their National League wildcard series. The Braves were trying to put the Phillies away, had a 3-1 lead in the eighth, but back-to-back homers by Kyle Schwarber and Bryce Harper tied the game, and then the Phillies won it in the 10th. So the Braves and Phillies tonight, 8:15 first pitch. We'll join the game in progress at 9 o'clock following Bulldogs Live. The Dogs getting set to take on Vanderbilt for homecoming. Nate Frazier and Isaiah Kanyon both still listed as questionable for Saturday's game. The Falcons play again on Monday in New Orleans. 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
17: I will just say this, because I really do like Brian Schottenheimer. I've been caping for him. I think his emotional intelligence is great, but that's now twice that this coach has made a decision that wasn't aggressive enough. That one, where he's telling Dak, hey, if he's not open to me, I'm assuming this is the process, because why would he be teaching the quarterback to throw the ball away in that situation? Don't lose it. And Dak is too good a soldier to go rogue and also call his coach out. He's like, we'll talk about my thought process later on, because he's put in a position. And so he'll just eat it and say, I threw the ball away. And everyone will just be wondering also, lit up. Because obviously the keyboard warriors were out in full force. After
18: it was
17: lit up that a $60 million a year quarterback, and he's too good a soldier to not go rogue and say, screw it.
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1: Jeez.
0: Yesterday was one of the greatest days of my life. Mike Golic Jr., Mike Golic Sr. here on the Golics. We're presented by Progressive Insurance. Larry Fitzgerald going to join us in hour number two of the show. Thank you to Tim Brown. It's going to take everything in me not to derail the Larry Fitzgerald interview, asking him if he's aware of Mike Tomlin's Minecraft City.
3: Let me just say real quick, Starship, who did this song, We Built This City, never thought that this song would be played for Minecraft.
0: Mike Tomlin built this city next to a river because body of waters and dense urban cities are important to him. This is all information that we found out yesterday during what had to be one of the more surreal moments of my lifetime. We had heard teased for a while, and if anyone had missed this, Mike Tomlin, new NBC Football Night in America pundit, former longtime Pittsburgh Steelers head coach, Super Bowl champion, had thrown out there that he had spent the better part of the last 12 years building an elaborate city in Minecraft, a game that has a few different modes that allows you to go about here and basically do world building in the mode that Mike Tomlin played in, where resources are unlimited but still have to be acted upon by you, the player. Mike Tomlin debuted last night a look inside the world that he created, and It's the first episode of many, and we're going to need it because it is a legitimate world. Mike Tomlin walked us through the city planning that he did, the high rises that he built, the aquarium I can't wait to see, reference that there are single family homes in more suburban areas of the world that he had built.
3: Okay, I get it. It's not a legitimate world. It's not real.
0: What do you get to decide what's legitimate? Let's just
3: at least admit that what he's doing is not real. I don't care that he spent all the time doing it. Do what your time with what you want, but it's not real. And what I don't understand is your brother Jake sent the note. 2.7 million people watched the Steelers play last week. 4.1 million people viewed Mike Tomlin doing Minecraft.
0: That sounds real to me. Those are real numbers.
3: Yeah, I know. And that's what I don't understand. It's one thing to play video games or do this. To me, it's another thing to watch somebody else do it, which blows my mind.
0: So you weren't the least bit curious.
3: No.
0: That one of the most prominent football coaches of my lifetime, a guy who is renowned for never having had a losing season with the Pittsburgh Steelers, showed us that he just had this whole other interest. Like, we think of these coaches as myopic. They've got no hobbies. They do all this. And now we find out that Mike Tomlin, I'm asking Minecraft people online because I'm not familiar with this game, has to have spent thousands of hours putting this together and doing so in a way that everyone has said that I have talked to is legitimately impressive.
3: So
0: we got to see a coach's hobby, and it was something I never could have possibly predicted for a guy that I think of as more like you than me.
3: I 100% agree with that, right? We've heard of coaches that had no idea what the hot sitcom was or the hot TV show because they don't turn the TV on because they're coaching. And I'm not going to get into, like some people are, well, maybe that's why he didn't win a Super Bowl. I'm not getting into how people spend their time.
0: No Super Bowls in the 12 seasons that Minecraft is being played by Mike Tomlin. Zero trips and only three playoff wins per Warren Sharp. So people are going to certainly latch on to that.
3: There are stats. But no, I am not going to watch 1 second of it because if he wants to do that, that's cool. I am not going to watch him do that. I am not going to watch somebody play video games. People can do it all they want. I don't understand it, and I never will, but that if someone wants to do it, and people obviously do, go ahead. But no, I will not watch 1 second of it because I don't care about Mike Tomlin or anybody building something that's not real.
0: The city has a dense waterfront urban layout built gradually over the decade. Multiple neighborhoods, high-rise apartments, a boutique hotel, which was the first building he created that has an executive spa, therapy rooms, indoor-outdoor shops. I saw a speakeasy. There's an apartment building with an aquarium on every floor. What we need is you to start doing this. Clearly, there's a market for this. And while, honestly, my biggest takeaway was, I want to give Mike Tomlin the sticks on, to use your term, a real city, and let him go to work, because he seems like an excellent city planner. This is laid out immaculately.
3: He can't do it in real life.
0: I mean, he could be a city planner. Yeah, be able to build
2: those skills could be transferable.
3: No.
2: Why not?
3: No.
0: Why not? What do you know about city planning that you get to poo-poo him? Are you sort of expert or architect? Clearly not. You couldn't even build a Minecraft town like Mike Tomlin.
3: The man coached for decades, and you think he could plan city buildings. Stop it. What is wrong with our society?
0: I'm just saying, you need to hop on the train because Mike he is about to make a bunch of money off this.
3: Well, that I get. Okay.
0: So you, Mike Tomlin, him taking you through the world building that needs to go on here. Coming up next, we celebrate the Chicago White Sox burgeoning superstar here on the Golics on ESPN Radio and the ESPN app.
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15: Game. Open up the middle, intercepted. KJ Bolden at the 20. 25, 30, he's coming back. 35. KJ at the 45, out of bounds at the 47-yard line.
7: October arrives, and the undefeated Georgia Bulldogs head into the new month by welcoming the Commodores of Vanderbilt.
15: This one on the 17, and we hit him right there. Tremendous coverage from the Dogs.
7: Kickoff this Saturday at 12:45. Dogs, Vandy. It all plays right here on 960, The Ref. 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
15: The Chicago White Sox have swept the Houston Astros in this wild card series. Swing and a ball in the air. Left field and deep. Alvarez back, turns, looks, gone! Rockets a three-run homer to left center.
1: center.
2: They just never give up. 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
6: You know, we like being the underdog. You know, we're excited. 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
8: The main thing was, you know, getting back to Chicago for some postseason baseball, and so we're really blessed that we get to do that.
9: Riding down the highway.
0: The White Sox punched their ticket to the next round, Major League Baseball postseason. 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Larry Fitzgerald going to join us in about 15 minutes on the show. I'd be so curious for his view on a lot of things, but especially the struggles of Marvin Harrison Jr., a wide receiver and a team Larry knows incredibly well. Had a really rough start to his NFL career after a prolific college career at Ohio State. So certainly curious about that among many things as we look ahead to the NFL weekend coming up.
3: I'll be interested if Larry plays Minecraft or not. By the way, I'll do it. I'll start it.
0: Okay. All right. So we have received a soft verbal from my father to commit to starting a Minecraft city of his own. If anyone missed it, in the last hour, Mike Tomlin debuted his 12-year build of a Minecraft city that he started playing with his kids apparently when they were in middle school. Father-kid bonding moment. They fell out of favor with it as they got older. And Mike Tomlin just kept playing it and playing it well. All the reviews that we're getting from Minecraft people say that Mike Tomlin's build is upper echelon, upper. And we've said now he's going to make a ton of money because he was willing to share his nerdy interest with the world. And so we thought, why not have dad jump on it? People love when they see my dad on TikTok, on any social media. So you're ready to go. You see this build and you think you can replicate this, Dad?
3: It'll take some time. It'll take some effort. But you know what I'll also do is I'll invite help from viewers.
11: Ooh.
3: We'll make it a collaborative effort, right?
11: Do you have any idea on like what you're trying to look for? Are you going to build like a residential neighborhood? Are you going to build like a college campus? Like where does your mind go to?
3: You know what? I'll take thoughts from people on what should I build? Should I build an awesome stadium, a stadium that can handle many different sports? How about a stadium that, because it used to be football and baseball stadiums, you played in one stadium, but you played on a baseball field. How you transform it so it is actually a baseball field, so it's actually a football field. What kind of turf do you use? Because can it have concerts? What kind of suites are in there? That may be too small, just one stadium. I may have to expand that.
0: There we go. See, I like this, though, between the sports tie-ins, which are obviously easily there. And then also, I think, why not bring in your other interests? Because really the beautiful part about this is grown men are so rarely allowed to talk about their hobbies in public places, especially in a sport as repressed as football. So Mike Tomlin coming to the table with this is legitimately awesome in a way that I hope gives us copycats, gives us other people saying, okay, now I can share my nerdy interests. You know, I love anime and I love seeing football players, guys talk openly about something that used to be reserved and kind of off to the side. Dad, you take your love of movies, Netflix shows. You could take the scenes from Hell on Wheels and build a radio or build a railroad track in yours and try and have that. You can take all these different shows that you loved over the years, your Clive Cussler novels that we've talked about. You can put the Wreck of the Edmund Fitzgerald in a bay. The world's your oyster.
3: I could make a football training facility that has Navy SEALs type things to do.
0: Oh,
3: to
0: there train. We go.
3: Yeah, that's a good thought. All right, we're rolling here.
0: There we go. No ideas are bad ideas right now as we build out the Mike Golic Sr. narrative Minecraft world. I do really hope we get other coaches, other players that are willing to come out and share. Like, it used to be revelatory when you'd get Hall of Famers that would turn into photographers after Ken Griffey Jr., the likes. This is the gateway to the final boss here that I can't wait for. Hey, you mentioned building a stadium. Maybe you could build the White Sox stadium because right now they have it absolutely rolling. And as good as the vibes are in Mike Tomlin's Minecraft city, I promise you they can't be better than they are in the South Side right now, knowing that the White Sox have pulled this off in the same breath that the Chicago Cubs were swept in the wild card round. And oh, by the way, You've got a burgeoning, I think, social media star, beloved player icon in Munetaka Murakami, who the White Sox first baseman went viral the other day for his sound bites after the White Sox punched their ticket to this wild card round. Now we get him in the locker room after celebrating the White Sox victory. Here is their star, Mune.
1: Hey, you got to tell me, what are you feeling right now?
4: 100!
1: 100, yeah. Not 1,000 this time?
4: Yeah, 100!
1: Hey, it's early in Japan. They're celebrating with you. Anything you want to say to them?
4: Same, hi. Same. Same. Yeah, he's drunk. He's drunk. But he's drunk. Yeah.
1: Told me you didn't need him.
4: I'm drunk. Yeah, yeah. Today, maybe hungover. You know? Yeah.
1: Tomorrow, hungover.
4: Yes. No, yesterday. Tomorrow. Yeah, sorry. I don't speak English.
1: You don't need the translator. Congratulations, Mune.
4: Thank you so much.
0: It's just, it's so beautiful.
3: It
0: and
3: is.
0: Like, man, in a moment
3: it's
0: of
3: pure.
0: Sincerity, it is. It is pure, and it is everything that got talked about. You always reference Bill Curry talking about the huddle, but the locker room, this idea that especially in baseball, a sport that's so international, that you can get all these different cultures coming together to try and do the great thing like the White Sox are in the process of doing right now. And to have a player who is not speaking in his native tongue, which always impresses the hell out of me, still able to give so many people his personality in a way that everybody loves right now. This is freaking awesome.
3: I always go to, you know, when athletes are asked, what do you miss the most about your sport? And invariably, it comes down to the locker room, which means the teammates. And to get to experience that and celebrate together the culmination. Now, it's not over yet, but each culmination, making the playoffs, winning their wild card round, and just being able to share that with people that you just, because during a professional season, you spend more time with your teammates than you do your family. It is a sacrifice. And obviously, you're well paid for it, but it's still, it's time together, and just to have that pure joy of accomplishment is something I know I still miss from a locker room, and most athletes do miss.
0: I certainly, everyone misses moments like this. And again, between this, the American Pope that we know is a renowned White Sox fan and a guy who's surely thrilled about this result right now, the vibes for them are pretty high, Dad. I'd be pretty terrified if I were you and the Cleveland Guardians. You've been sitting waiting in the wings, well-earned bye through the first round of the wild card. But now you got this freight train from hell coming, or I should say freight train from heaven, because the Pope's involved your way.
3: Well, maybe they're too jacked up like Ole Miss was after beating LSU.
0: Ooh, the emotional letdown.
3: Right, and then went to Florida and got stomped. So let's see. Can the White Sox get all this joy and alcohol out of their system before the next series starts?
0: It's a real rock and a hard place for me, because on one hand, I would love to see the White Sox keep rolling. It's a great story. And we'd get more moments like this. Munetaka Murakami covered in champagne or beer, celebrating in the locker room in his second language. But on the other side, I have also been one of our nation's foremost defenders of Taylor Swift's song Cleveland from the encore portion of The Life of a Showgirl. And if the Guardians play well, you already know that's going to be bumping in and out of break. It's going to be played in the stadium after these games. And so I don't think I can lose. Well, no matter what the outcome is on this. So I love that for me. It's the Golics here on ESPN Radio, the ESPN app. Mike Golic Jr. and Mike Golic Sr. Let's shift gears and start to look ahead. It's Thursday. We got Thursday Night Football coming up. We'll get to the Steelers-Browns preview, which is going to be an awesome game. Like the AFC North, you talked about it the other day. We had lionized the AFC West coming into the season. The NFC West always gets talked about. Hell, even the NFC North, which is now limped through the beginning of the opening part of the season. And then you got the AFC North, where everyone seems to be riding high right now. The Steelers coming off a big win against the Bengals. The Browns continue to roll here as their defense looks incredible. Deshaun Watson distributing to all these young weapons. But we got some teams facing some pretty bad math going into this weekend. You know it. We love the beginning of the season playoff math. We got a bunch of 1-2 teams right now, some really good ones, especially based on our diagnosis coming into the season, facing this stat. Teams that start 1-3 in the NFL season have a 14.3% chance of making the playoffs versus teams that begin 2-2, that jumps up to 37%. So more than doubles your chances of making the postseason by getting a win this week. And when I read down the name of list teams that are 1-2, Dad, the Panthers, the Rams, the Cowboys, the Jets, the Patriots, the Saints, the Commanders, the Falcons, the Packers, and the Cardinals, there's a couple of teams littered in there that before the season we were talking about as legitimate contenders that are now kind of on the brink here. Which of these 1-2 teams intrigues you the most or finds themselves in the most dire situation going into this weekend?
3: I think the Patriots, right? Now, the Patriots was one of the teams we thought would regress a little bit, but 1-2, offense looking very bad, and oh, by the way, they go to Buffalo. So this could easily be a 1-3 team, though it's the NFL, so you never know. Bills are favored, I think, by like 6.5 in this game. This is one where they're playing poorly and they're playing a top opponent. So that's the team I think I worry about the most.
0: A top opponent who's also coming off of a game where they just skated by, right? Yeah. The Bills played awful. They had the negative turnover differential against a struggling Chargers team and barely managed to pull that one out. So you know there was probably some come to Jesus. It's a little bit easier to correct mistakes after you get your nose bloody like that for a top contending team. You also just have weird vibes around the Patriots right now. Like, there's been reports and people talking about Mike Vrabel and Drake May, the quarterback and head coach. Are they on the same page? To the point where Mike Vrabel had to answer questions in his press conference on the reported rift between him and Drake May. Take a listen.
5: Let me just tell you why I'm here. I'm here because Drake was the quarterback. Believe it or not, I had choices to where I wanted to coach. I wanted to coach here because Drake was the quarterback. So I don't have really much other to add to that about, you know, a comment that from an unnamed source. But I'll just tell you what I've told numerous people if they want to ask me why I'm here.
0: So, I mean, he makes no bones about that, and I believe him. Like, we know Mike Vrabel was absolutely going to have suitors.
3: Yes.
0: The draw of going home is certainly one thing, but you know all these coaches, when they look at the job they're going to take, they want to make sure the most important position in football is taken care of, and he believed enough that it was to go back and risk his legacy at this point.
3: And look at what Drake May did last year. You know, it's in there, right? I mean, he's playing poorly right now, but he's not alone. Obviously, there's a lot of people that need to look in the mirror, but he is making bad decisions. He is regressing a little bit. That doesn't mean he can't, you know, pick it up. We'll see if he can pick it up. Again, very, very tough matchup for them. You talk about 1-2 teams. There's actually two matchups with 1-2 against 1-2, Colts and Commanders, and then the Monday nighter, Falcons and the Saints. Who would have thought the only undefeated matchup this week is Chiefs at Raiders?
0: Unbelievable.
3: Who had that on their bingo card?
0: Certainly not me, especially on the Raiders side. And I know no one, myself included, is really picking them right now. I mean, obviously, I'm going to pick Kansas City in that matchup, but we talked to Tim Brown a little bit about it earlier, and we've seen there's definite improvement. And while the portion of the schedule to start the year has been super favorable for them, they did it at least for the first two games without Brock Bowers being out there. You saw last week what a difference that made. So it is pretty remarkable to see that. The one that I think sticks out the most to me, right, is the Los Angeles Rams. Because we came off last weekend when they lost to go to 1-2 and still said, yeah, I can't find it in myself to be worried about this Rams team, because what we've seen on the field, despite the fact that, hey, one of your two losses came, I say on the road, I forget if they were technically the home team, you played in Australia with a travel schedule that the head coach admits didn't do you any favors in hindsight against a team and coach and Kyle Shanahan who's had your number over the years and knows you better than most, and then your other loss came in prime time against the Denver Broncos team that we said, hey, that could be a Super Bowl matchup here. So I haven't seen anything from the play, and I think that's important in looking at these teams. Dallas, you've got legitimate concerns about the defense. That's why they traded for Joey Porter Jr. I still haven't seen, even in the weeks since Puka Nacua went on the shelf, legitimate concern about the level of play from the important parts of that Rams roster that say, hey, especially if Puka and Myles Garrett get healthy, that this team is going to be anything but a contender still.
3: I agree, but the way in calling that game, being in the stadium at Denver, to see the way the Rams were dominating that game, 16-0 at halftime, though give Denver defense credit, maybe the Rams offense a little bit of chiding for not being able to finish drives and having field goals instead of touchdowns. But I agree with you. They're playing better than the Eagles. The Eagles are a real, real head scratcher.
0: Yes.
3: Right? Without question. offensively and defensively. So, and that this game is in Philly, going to be a real interesting game.
0: I feel infinitely better, and that's a great comparison, about the Los Angeles Rams at 1-2 than I do the Philadelphia Eagles at 2-1. You know what else I feel good about? Dude sharing their hobbies. People in general sharing their fun, nerdy hobbies. 888-729-3776, 888-

0: football too, radio. So love hearing you guys again. Mine, 47 years old, four boys from college to elementary school. Fortnite, late night, man. I play Fortnite. Never thought I'd be on something like that, but I play with my younger brother, who's actually 37 years old. And that's how we connect, and that's how I connect with my kids. At the same time, we play that together. You know, game of survival.
1: Let me ask you a question.
0: I get made fun of.
1: Let me ask you a question. Yeah. When you play Fortnite, when you have a session of Fortnite, how long are you playing?
0: I mean, well, it's late night, number one. I don't do anything until my kids are taken care of, and essentially the wife is, you know, if there's only certain times you can do that as a father. But when you do, in your session, if I'm talking to my brother the whole time, it could be an hour. Could be maybe an hour and a half when I'm able to do that.
2: Love that for you, Josh. We appreciate you sharing that, too. Like you said there, it is about connection. I make the joke all the time. I play EA College Football Dynasty League. Shout out to the fellas. With a bunch of guys, three of which I've actually met in real life in that group. But for an hour, you get to sit there and chop it up with somebody on the headset. You get to connect with somebody. We're combating loneliness.
1: Do you still stink at that game? I've seen you play. You've got drilled all the time.
2: No, still very bad. So we're just doing this for the vibes. 888-729-3776 if you want to share your nerdy hobbies. The MLB postseason is on ESPN Radio. Continues tonight with Phillies and Braves. Game 3 at 8 o'clock Eastern. 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Coming up next, another hour, another Hall of Famer. 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
5: It's the Golics here, Mike Golic Jr., Mike Golic Sr. Got Thursday Night Football preview coming up in about 15 minutes. Steelers, Browns, great AFC North battle. And I mean that. Thursday Night Football, we might actually get a happy and entertained Al Michaels for all four quarters of this game. Not going to have to talk about the moon again, even though my nephew Jackson had to love Al Michaels and Joe Buck doing moon talk in the primetime games here. We only do goat talk today, though. Hall of Famers only today on the Golics. Delighted to be joined by Larry Fitzgerald, the Pro Football Hall of Famer, here on behalf of DraftKings, which we can't wait to talk about. But more importantly right now, Notre Dame dad, his son Devin, a wide receiver for the Fighting Irish. So, Larry, good to be with you. How's the experience been so far through a third of the season of being a Notre Dame dad now?
6: It's been phenomenal, as you guys both know. You know, the place is sensational. The way people treat you, you know, the students, you know, my son's experience, you know, everything, he's really loved, and so wonderful to be a part of the fraternity.
7: Yeah, Devin, just a freshman, has one catch this year for 20 yards against Rice, along with some other NFL sons, Plexico Burris, Jerome Bettis, kids are wide receivers. Larry, I'm wondering what led you to Notre Dame, and what was the draw from Marcus Freeman and Notre Dame for your son to go there?
6: Yeah, I mean, we went on a bunch of different trips all around the country, and you know, I never forget, you know, us sitting in the Morris Inn and just talking about things that were important to him, right? And you know, how Coach Freeman and Mike Brown and Coach Dimbrock and Coach G and, you know, Coach Lando and all of the staff, you know, made him feel, but also didn't blow smoke up his butt. They didn't tell him, hey, you're going to come in here and you're going to start day one. Now you're going to earn everything. You're going to go to class. You're going to be a part of this community. You're going to live in the dorms. You know, like all of the things, you know, that a young man should be thinking about and important. Like, he thought those things were important. And that's one of the major reasons that he chose to go there.
5: It's been a great start, certainly for the team this year. I'm curious, as you've, you know, certainly watched and no doubt with a vested interest in your son, you're no stranger to great quarterback play, and they seem to have it in South Bend right now. What impresses you most about CJ Carr, the Fighting Irish quarterback, through 4 weeks?
6: Well, I mean, he's been sensational. He's very accurate with his throws. Some of the tight window throws that he's made. He's tough. I loved the way in Purdue, you know, when they split him out and the cornerback took a cheap shot. You know, most people will be flustered by that or angered or allow their emotions to get the best of them. All he did is get back in the huddle, call the play, and go run right back in the same end zone he was, a few moments earlier. And so his poise, his leadership, and even just talking to Devin, you know, how he treats the young guys, you know, guys are not even playing, you know, running routes with him after practice, watching film with them. You know, he's about himself getting better. He's about being the very best teammate, and he's a wonderful representative of that university.
7: Yeah, that had to take everything he had after he ran that touchdown and not to go talk smack to that dude who decked him. He had to bite his lip on that one and not get a 50-yarder. So switching over to the NFL, the position you played, wide receiver. Obviously, there are players that come in to the league and play great right away. Others, it takes a little bit of time. A guy that came in with a lot of fanfare because of his dad, Marvin Harrison Jr. with the Cardinals, has struggled since he's gotten into the league. If you can talk about him and the struggles and what wide receivers need to overcome going from college to the NFL.
6: Yeah, I mean, he has had a lot of negativity surrounding him, which most of it I feel like is unwarranted. I mean, he's gotten better. You know, I watched some of his rookie tape and look at him now in terms of the route running, his ability to get out of the breaks, just the nuances of the game. He's improving, right? And sometimes the numbers don't quantify that improvement. And so I think also unrealistically, you know, you're comparing him to his father, which is not fair. I mean, he's a Hall of Famer, one of the best players to ever play the game. And so, like, I just really feel like it's unnecessary. And, you know, I just think Marvin needs to focus on, you know, to staying in his lane, doing the things that he can do to control the outcome. You know, he's got a quarterback who throws it really well in Jacoby Brissett. You know, he's in rhythm, on time. I really like the system that they're running. And so, like, he's going to have his opportunities. And when those opportunities come, you know, he just needs to make them. You know, my rookie year when I got drafted in 04, like, I was terrible. Like, I wasn't very good at all. I mean, I remember, you know, Michael Clayton ended up winning rookie of the year, playing for the Tampa Bay Buccaneers, and everybody like, hey, man, they made a big mistake taking this guy, you know, with the, you know, first, you know, receiver off the board. And I remember feeling like crap and, you know, really just thinking like, I really need to get better. I need to improve. And I think Marvin has a lot of those same, you know, mentalities and characteristics about himself.
5: Hall of Famer Larry Fitzgerald with us here on the Golics. Do you remember the moment where it clicked for you earlier in your career and what it took to kind of get to feeling like, okay, I belong here?
6: Yeah, it started clicking when I got with Kurt Warner. You know, Kurt, you know, and it's no knock on anybody, but I mean, obviously, when you're playing with the Hall of Fame quarterback and, you know, the way he held me accountable, the way he pushed me, the things that we talked about, how he poured into me off the field and, you know, shared the word with me and broke bread with me. And like, it was all the things. And like, I'm not naive to the fact that, you know, was I a better player than I was my first year? Absolutely. Was I a better route runner? Was I in better shape? Did I have a better understanding of the system? Like, all of those things, yes. But, you know, Kurt Warner, he brought a whole new flavor. And, you know, that definitely helped.
7: Yeah, I'm interested. You said the comparisons Marvin Harrison Jr. to his dad are unfair. Well, your son Devin's in that position as well, both playing the same position like the Harrisons play. Both are wide receivers. What conversations have you had with him about he has to know the shadow and the footsteps that he's trying to follow in?
6: Yeah, I don't think he puts that kind of pressure on him, and I definitely don't. I want him to be the very best version of himself, and if I'm being honest with you, he's a heck of a lot better than I was at this age right now in terms of his physicality, his understanding of systems, you know, leverages, and, you know, he's much better, more polished than I was at this point. And so I think he's got a really bright future. I'm excited, and you know, I hope he is able to achieve the things that he sets his mind off to. And if he doesn't, that's fine too. You know, I'm not going to love him any less. But, you know, I try to help him out as best I can and try to put him in, you know, best position to be successful and put him around, get the resources around him. And, you know, he's a great kid and he's working his tail off.
5: No question. I'd say so far, so good on that front. A lot to be proud of, and certainly excited to see what his journey includes with his time in South Bend and beyond. Larry, we know your journey here today, part of a deal with DraftKings, the annual Pick'em campaign. What can you tell us about what you have going on with them?
6: Well, I've been very fortunate to be able to partner with DraftKings for the last 7 years. We've raised over $700,000 to combat breast cancer through our Pick'em campaign that runs from week 4 to 8 throughout the NFL season. And, you know, it means a lot to be able to have the partnership because it brings so much visibility to a disease that has really ravaged my family, took my mother's life, and my aunt has battled to it. Our executive director of our foundation has battled it twice. And so this is something I live, I breathe, I think about every single day, and to be able to have the partnership with DraftKings means a great deal to me.
5: No question. It's going to be a great cause to once again be supported in this way, so people can definitely check that out. And like you said, the work that you've done with your foundation, it touches so many people, because unfortunately this terrible disease also touches so many people along the course of our lives. So certainly glad to have you guys doing incredible work like this. Glad to have you with us on the show today as well, Larry. This has been a ton of fun. Enjoy the rest of the season. I'm sure we'll see you around at some point here and talk to you very soon.
6: I look forward to it, guys. Thanks for always having me. Have a wonderful day.
7: Thanks, Larry. Thanks, appreciate Larry. It. You know, I bet Larry's son appreciated when maybe Larry sat down and broke down
5: a school
7: tape with him.
5: Yeah, just unbelievable.
7: You know, Devin said, I'm going to soak up what you're selling, Dad, and try and learn from you, where you and your brother Jake thought it was like pulling, you know, nails on a chalkboard when I sat down to watch film with you guys.
5: I mean, Larry does have a gold jacket.
7: Oh, so you're saying because I don't have a gold jacket, I don't know what the hell I'm talking about. Is that where you're going?
5: It's a little harder to say no to the gold jacket, the bust hanging over your corner there when you're watching tape, I'm just saying.
7: I have a picture of me dressed like Kim Kardashian that hangs up, so didn't that mean anything?
5: Unfortunately, I don't need to see that picture hung up anywhere because it's burned into a part of my psyche I wish I could erase from the hard drive, but unfortunately, the years of therapy since that moment haven't done the job yet. We'll see if that changes anytime soon. 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All right, it's about that time. The Golics here on ESPN Radio. We got Thursday Night Football, and like I mentioned, I think Al Michaels is going to get to call a really fun game. Steelers at the Browns. The Steelers, a 2.5-point road favorite against the Cleveland Browns team. Started the season 2-1, and you look at, in general, the AFC North right now. Everyone above 500, everyone sitting at 2-1 to start the season. Can the Browns do this, Dad? Can they keep this rolling? I was ready to leave the Steelers for dead after the Patriots game, I'll fully admit. And now last week is stuck in my craw in a way that's going to be really hard to get out.
7: Well, I'm going to tell you where, and it's going to be on, can the position that you were at, offensive line, handle the pass rush of the Steelers? That's Spencer Fano and Titus Howard, the two tackles. The Browns' tackles have allowed the second highest pressure rate in the league, and Howard is tied for the most pressures allowed by a right tackle. And all they're going against is T.J. Watt and Alex Highsmith. So, I mean, that to me is going to be a key about pressure on Deshaun Watson. I think he's been sacked 9 times this year. He has avoided some pressure for sure. Deshaun has done a nice job at that. So I'll be interested to see how they block those edge rushers for Pittsburgh.
5: Yeah, you know, we've talked so glowingly about the young skill for the Browns, obviously the defense, but the offensive line is a totally new group from last year. And while there is a young guy in Spencer Fano who you've seen spurts of really good football from and who's been an improvement over that spot last year, the rest of the group, this stat right here, the most damning. Deshaun Watson has faced 12 unblocked pressures this season, the third most in the NFL. Now, the difference, and the thing I'd say, because we've talked about Deshaun Watson a bunch on this show, I think right now Todd Monken's done a good job of making him a point guard for a bunch of skill players that have a bright future in this league and accounting for the fact that this offensive line has struggled a bit in protection. He hasn't had to make a ton of otherworldly plays in the pass game, but the one thing that he has done incredibly well is mitigate sacks. You see his size in the pocket being able to get them out of some trouble when guys are sent free his direction. And so that's going to be important because the Steelers on the other side haven't been a great pressure team, but they take down the quarterback. Unsurprising, given the fact that TJ Watt, Alex Highsmith, and the guys on that defensive front are there. And so that's going to be the biggest difference, I think, when you look at last week to this week, where the Steelers playing against this the Browns playing against the Carolina Panthers. Panthers team, young, good, athletic pass rushers, couldn't take down the quarterback. You got professional sack artists on the other side for the Pittsburgh Steelers in a way that worries me a lot. Where the O-line a little better, I might be picking the Browns in this matchup, but I think you combine what we saw from the Steelers a little more in the downfield passing attack, especially wide receivers like Roman Wilson last week, than what we'd seen so far to start this year, and a defense that I think with that offensive line is just a bad matchup. I like the Steelers in this one and the points.
7: Yeah, Elgton Jenkins, the center for Cleveland, out with a concussion as well. That certainly doesn't help. And from the Pittsburgh side, you know, as far as running the ball, Jaylen Warren, a monster game last week, 176 total yards. Rico Dowdle's still out because of a toe injury, so the bulk of it's going to fall on Warren. Aaron Rodgers is going to go try and tie Tom Brady for most wins on a Thursday night. Tom Brady has 14, Aaron has 13 going into this game, but Pittsburgh is 0-9 on the road when facing an AFC North team on a Thursday. I actually called the game 2 years ago that turned into a blizzard in the second half where Cleveland won that game. So a tough road trip for Pittsburgh as of late.
5: It certainly has been. And again, a legit challenge on the other side in what the Cleveland Browns defense poses you. Mason Graham, we've talked about a bunch on this show, second-year pro out of Michigan, has started to look more like what they expected when they drafted him highly. Jared Verse has been exactly what you expected coming over from the Rams. So for a group that lost the reigning defensive player of the year, I think that defense under a new coordinator has acquitted themselves remarkably well. Fun matchup, too. We know for the Pittsburgh Steelers, new right side of their line in Brock Hoffman at right guard, and then Max Ahonachor, the right tackle, who was their rookie first-round draft pick out of Arizona State, both got that run last week and looked pretty good on that side of the ball. Young, athletic, this whole offensive line is certainly a younger group that they've been trying to build through the draft. Left side struggled a little bit as of late, but watching that group matched up against this very potent Browns front is probably going to be where on Pittsburgh side this game's decided, because Aaron Rodgers showed you last week he can still dust off the old fastball every once in a while. It can still look in spurts like the guy that we saw. It's just a matter of, can you protect him long enough to do that? Because at this point, he got no interest in getting hit.
7: Do we think the dust has settled on the quarterback situation in Cleveland? We all said by the time they went back for their first home game against Carolina, Shedeur Sanders may be in the lineup. Deshaun Watson, was he going to get booed by the crowd? Well, here they are sitting 2-1. Deshaun Watson completing over 68% of his passes, just one interception. Again, I don't think playing well enough to get a new contract. That's down the road. But still, has the dust settled and are we quieted down now about cheering or the crowd wanting Shedeur Sanders in?
5: The crowd's always fickle in Cleveland, and the Deshaun Watson situation has been complicated for a million reasons on that front. But I think for the time being, you're not going to rock the boat while they're winning, but the minute it goes wrong, I'm sure that's going to come flooding back. Because similarly, in the way that we've talked about, wasn't going to take much for people to trust the Chiefs again, right? A couple games of it looking right. Patrick Mahomes looking healthy. Kenneth Walker looks awesome. The defense has young stars. We've seen them be great recently, and so it wasn't going to take much for us to believe that again. Similarly, Deshaun Watson, again, has played fine, has played well, and has gone out there and directed traffic for this team, but I don't think has been an integral part of winning, an irreplaceable force at that position in a way that, if it does finally look bad one game, isn't going to have people jumping off the ship again very quickly. And listen, there's also the other portion of this where this is a player that has been marked by injury for the last couple of seasons and is getting contacted a lot behind an offensive line for the ways that we just said. So there's also that where you have to worry about, are they going to be able to keep him upright for the entire season if the offensive line continues to protect that position the way they are right now?
7: Yeah, and I think Aaron Rodgers speaks for all players in the NFL who play on Thursday. They say, you just grind through the 3 hours knowing the back end you have 10 days before your next game.
5: Yes, that mini bye on the other side that comes with playing on Thursday night. So, for Aaron Rodgers, who against the Patriots looked like it might be over, and then again this last week looked like they might be so back, I wonder if that's going to be the roller coaster we ride with a quarterback of his age, knowing, yes, there is still the skill set that made him one of the most impressive players I've ever watched for a while in there. It's just got to be with a running game to complement it, with an offensive line that's in position to pass protect well and is going to have a big challenge coming up tonight that you guys can watch on Thursday Night Football. You can watch us now that ESPN Unlimited is a part of YouTube TV. That means anytime from 10 a.m. to noon Eastern, you want to go to your YouTube TV, you can flip it on and see our mugs on there, the backgrounds that we have painstakingly and meticulously put together so that you can enjoy the viewing experience along with the listening experience. 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
11: 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The Braves falling to the Phillies 4-3 in 10 innings yesterday at Truist Park, and that sets up a decisive Game 3 tonight in their National League Wild Card Series. The Braves were trying to put the Phillies away, had a 3-1 lead in the 8th, but back-to-back homers by Kyle Schwarber and Bryce Harper tied the game, and then the Phillies won it in the 10th. So the Braves and Phillies tonight, 8:15 first pitch. We'll join the game in progress at 9 o'clock following Bulldogs Live. The Dogs getting set to take on Vanderbilt for homecoming. Nate Frazier and Isaiah Kanyon both still listed as questionable for Saturday's game. The Falcons play again on Monday in New Orleans. You get the top national and local sports stories every 20 minutes. It's Athens, Voice of the Dogs, 960 The Ref.
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5: Welcome to Mike Tomlin's Minecraft City. A thing I hope someone is saying to me very soon. I want to check out the speakeasy. But in the meantime, here on the Golix on ESPN Radio, Mike Golix Jr., Mike Golix Sr., presented by Progressive Insurance. The best we can do is take you through the internet. A tour of headlines from a world that I spend way too much time in. Devin, what do we got first?
28: All right. First up, at a cemetery in Hungary, 19 two-man teams competed in a grave-digging contest designed to highlight the physical skill and professionalism of cemetery workers while challenging taboo around death. Using only hand tools, contestants had to dig regulation graves measuring 1.6 meters deep, 2 meters long, and 0.8 meters wide, with speed and workmanship both judged. Senior, how do you think you would fare in a grave-digging contest?
7: Horribly. Now, I did used to work side jobs with my dad, who was a bricklayer, when I was like 12 years old. So I did have to mix cement, carry bricks. I didn't really have to dig holes. Had to prop up driveways and crack the cement and haul it away. But how does it say how long it would take to dig a regulation size grave?
5: I mean, there is regulation size, I'm sure.
28: Yes,
5: so.
28: Yeah, it does. 1 hour, 21 minutes.
7: Whew.
5: God, wow. That's tough work.
7: That's digging at speed, too. That's not just...
28: Yeah, that was the winning time.
5: Well, and that's 19 people working on that.
7: And by the way, this is an aside, I understand. Boy. In those movies where we all see where the guy gets thrown a shovel and says, dig your grave, right? Because you know he's going to get shot and he has to dig his own grave. I'm not digging my own grave. I'm telling that guy with the gun, you're going to kill me anyway. Why would I dig my grave first? just kill me, and then one of your henchmen has to dig the grave. I'm not doing it.
0: Well, see, isn't that always when the person that's on the verge of being killed formulates the plan to get them out of it? You've got time there to talk them through it.
1: You got maybe a weapon, you got a shovel down. Now.
0: That is
7: they
0: true.
7: Have a gun.
1: Yeah, but at least you got something.
0: Better than nothing, you're just going to go down without a fight?
7: Oh, yeah, I'm not digging my own grave. No.
1: But then you're giving up.
7: Wait, but you know what I'll do? I'll pick up the shovel first, have the explanation of why I'm not digging my own grave, and then I'll try and battle my way out of it.
0: I think that this highlights a phenomenon that I would like to do, watching a movie like that with a grave digger, so that they can get the sensation that we all do when you watch a football movie where the action's really bad or it's not realistic, and they're looking at it, you know, the amount of time, the sun going down, going, it would take you at least 3 times that long to dig an actual grave that's regulation size. This movie is completely unrealistic. Devin, what else we got?
28: A backpack, a notably calm male brown bear, also known as Bear 89, won Alaska's 12th annual Fat Bear Week after receiving more than 100,000 online votes and edging Bear 910 with just over 50% in the final. The son of former champion Holly, Backpack is known as the gentle giant who relies on quiet strength rather than fighting. Junior, thoughts on the Fat Bear?
0: Oh, so thrilled. I remember when his mom, Holly, won, too, the Duchess of Density, as she is known. Fat Bear Week is a triumph. It's one of my favorite times because I've always said I would love to be able to cuddle a bear. I understand that they are full-blown wild animals with the ability to just rip me to shreds, but they look so cuddly. And in this case, what a great job by Backpack overcoming the injury early in his life thanks to a mother's love and going on to become an absolute unit.
7: I love how big and cute they are, but the scene that always flashes above me, and I forgot the name of the movie, when Leonardo DiCaprio gets thrown around by
0: the
7: bear.
0: Revenant.
7: And just mauled. I'm like, they're so cute, but at a distance. You know, until they're charging you and standing up and you're peeing yourself, you know, they're very, very cute until that moment hits.
0: They are, but if you could meet one when it was young so it would remember you when it's
7: that
0: older
7: would be cool.
0: And think of you fondly, and then you get that moment where it runs back before it tears you to shreds, and you're kind of wrestling, you get to cuddle there. What a great feeling that would be. It's like a big Labrador Retriever then.
28: Kath Bowie, this is very timely with our video game discussion. Kath Bowie, a 78-year-old grandmother from Scotland who streams as Grumpy Gran 48, has been recognized by Guinness World Records as the oldest female Fortnite streamer on Twitch. Bowie began playing after seeing her grandson play the game in 2017 and has live streamed for 9 years, saying she still loves the excitement of Fortnite more than any other game she has tried.
7: Listen,
28: Bowie
7: man.
28: Senior, go ahead. I mean, thoughts. Like, this could be you.
7: What? How long? I feel like Fortnite has been around forever. Has it?
28: Yeah, it's been a while.
0: It has.
28: Could you be Grumpy Gramp? Grumpy Gramp 48?
7: Man.
0: Pissed off Pappy?
7: It's the thing. The Minecraft thing sounds interesting, but do I want to devote that much time to it?
0: Well, like, remember doing the math. They said for Mike Tomlin, this boiled down over 12 years to like 5 hours a week. That's nothing over the course of 7 days.
7: That's true. And it actually probably takes more discipline to stop, right?
0: Yes.
7: To do it to just an hour a day and to have physically stop and say, I'm going to like go on with my life before I come back to an hour of make-believe.
0: It does certainly seem to be the case. Devin, do we have time for one more?
28: Yeah, we can fit this one in. A woman driving a white BMW in Miami's neighborhood narrowly escaped death when an 85-foot construction drill rig collapsed onto her SUV near Brickwell Bay Drive. Miami Fire Chief Robert Hivia, and she spotted the rig falling, backed up just enough for it to strike only the hood, then escaped through the rear of the vehicle after it caught fire. I don't know if you guys seen Final Destination. This is that. I am, like, this is terrifying.
0: For a generation of us that grew up with the Final Destination movies, this is the math I am doing in my head. 100% of every car ride I am ever involved in, you see an 18-wheeler carrying a bunch of logs, you will not find a person between 20 and 45 that is going to drive behind that for longer than a second.
7: I think of it differently. I want a big-time company van or truck to crash into me so I can sue the hell out of them and grab a lot of money.
0: I mean, yeah, you can't sue the hell out of them from heaven or the other place.
7: The rest of my family can do well.
0: There you go. The sacrifice that you make. We'll see if Rich Eisen is willing to sacrifice for his family like that. He takes over next.
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32: 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K.J. Bolden at the 20. 25, 30, he's coming back. 35. K.J. at the 45, out of bounds at the 47-yard line.
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6: Kickoff this Saturday at 12:45. Dogs, Vandy. 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
11: I'm David Johnston with a 960 The Ref Southern Sports Center. The Braves falling to the Phillies 4-3 in 10 innings yesterday at Truist Park. And that sets up a decisive Game 3 tonight in their National League wildcard series. The Braves were trying to put the Phillies away, had a 3-1 lead in the eighth, but back-to-back homers by Kyle Schwarber and Bryce Harper tied the game, and then the Phillies won it in the 10th. So the Braves and Phillies tonight, 8:15 first pitch. We'll join the game in progress at 9 o'clock following Bulldogs Live. The Dogs getting set to take on Vanderbilt for homecoming. Nate Frazier and Isaiah Kanyon both still listed as questionable for Saturday's game. The Falcons play again on Monday in New Orleans. You get the top national and local sports stories every 20 minutes. It's Athens, Voice of the Dogs, 960 The Ref.
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14: 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That pretty boy has an ugly record. SLF PAC paid for and is responsible for the content of this advertising. Not authorized by any candidate or candidates committee. www.slfpac.org.
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7: All right, coming up in a couple of minutes, Georgia undefeated to begin the year, but there's at least one element of the story for Georgia to start this season that's actually a good bit different than its last two national championship teams in 2021 and 2022. I think this sets us up for a fun conversation. We'll do this here coming up in just a couple of minutes. Prior to that, Georgia on Saturday against Vanderbilt, and we have the first availability report of the week to let us know how healthy these two teams are. And of course, I get a little sarcastic when I mention the availability report, because earlier this week, and many of you know this already, Kirby Smart was pretty clear that any communication he planned on doing about who was and wasn't healthy for Georgia this particular Saturday, that was going to come through the availability report, and apparently only the availability report, starting with question about Nate Frazier, who we have video last week that shows him trying to give it a go at the beginning of the game, maybe testing out to see how healthy he is. We really haven't gotten any kind of official designation on what's going on with Nate. We just know he took the big shot in the Arkansas game, and he attempted, we guess, to play last week against Oklahoma. As far as what we could see from Nate this particular Saturday, this was Kirby dodging that question earlier this week.
16: As far as Nate, I just defer to the injury report like everybody else does. That's why we have one.
7: Technically, it's an availability report, Coach, but nonetheless, Kirby says he defers on that. How about Isaiah Canyon? We hadn't seen a lot of Isaiah Canyon lately. That's a guy that we're also, you know, I don't think there's been any kind of official description of even what he's even dealing with, although you can certainly find it online if you want to. Rumor mill running hot and heavy on things of this nature, but haven't seen a lot of Isaiah Canyon lately. How about Canyon, Coach? Can we have a chance to see him on Saturday? What can you tell us about that? Once again, Kirby pretty demure on all this going back to Monday.
16: Yeah, I'll refer to the injury report. That's why we do those, right? So every other coach says that's what we do them for. Y'all, people in this room beg for injury reports. You got one. Comes out every Wednesday. What time?
19: Supposed to be 8:10, but they're usually late on it.
16: What time?
19: 8:10.
16: So I'm sure y'all are sitting on the edge of your seat waiting to get it. You're dying to get it so you can write another article about it. You guys are awesome at following those things up. I'll wait for y'all to write them so I can find out about the other team. I don't even check it myself. But it'll be out Wednesday at 8:10. Maybe a little later.
7: Can I have a brief aside just for a moment? I don't think the coaches sometimes fully understand what the availability reports are really for. They're actually not for the media, and they're really not even for the fans either. What the availability report is for is to reduce the value of injury information. Injury information would play a very big role in determining who should or maybe shouldn't win a game that's going to be played. And given the fact that we've got 87 different ways to bet on these games now, and all 50 states essentially now because of the rise of the prediction markets, inside information about who is and isn't hurt has a natural inherent value, whether the media reports on it or not. And frankly, for the most part, the media, if you say wait for the availability report, for the most part, that's what the media is going to do. But there are a lot of people out there that are not going to wait for an availability report to find out who may or may not be hurt, especially if they don't feel like the availability reports are particularly accurate. And across the SEC, your mileage may vary in terms of how accurate you think these are. More on that maybe coming up in a moment. So what you do is that you put out the injury information as a way of depressing the value of whatever inside information might exist in your building, and you keep from having people going through your trash can or coming up to your staffers and offering them money in exchange for the information or whatever else. And this is not like some abstract idea. Auburn had a staffer, arrested this week, former staffer maybe, for allegedly disseminating information that he obtained while working part-time there, something along those lines. This isn't some abstract thing of, oh, maybe somebody might try to release this information and make money off of it. We had a guy allegedly, he was arrested for allegedly, you know, accessing information this week. So I think sometimes coaches misunderstand why the availability report exists. It's not for media. It's not even really for fans. It's for the quality of life for the people in the building who might have access to information other people want. Because believe me, they will try to get it. There is inherent value in it. That's an economy that cannot be denied. But either way, that's why the availability reports exist, whether the coaches understand that or not. But Kirby Smart says we're going to wait for the availability report to tell you about Nate Frazier, to tell you about Isaiah Canyon. So last night we got it. It's probably about what you'd expect on the Georgia side. But lo and behold, as you're paying attention to all of them, we got something else to talk about now. Because Georgia, obviously, we know Amaris Williams has been dealing with an injury since spring. He's out. Tyree Green's still out. Marcus Harris, new offensive lineman, still out. And Nate Frazier, Isaiah Canyon, Chase Linton, a few guys that we are expecting Georgia to get back at some point, or at least for now, still listed as questionable. Now, in the case of Linton, I don't know. He's been out for a while. We'll see. Frazier and Canyon, my assumption is, and obviously my assumption is often wrong. Maybe I'm wrong on this too. My assumption is that both Frazier and Canyon will likely be treated this way, the way they were treated last week. You know, maybe they give it a shot and see. But ultimately, I think if Georgia felt like it could beat Oklahoma without Frazier and Canyon, it probably feels like it can beat Vanderbilt without Frazier and Canyon. And we maybe don't see them until the Alabama game. If I had to guess, that's what I would probably guess as it relates to this. So Frazier and Canyon listed as questionable. Technically, that's an upgrade from where it was at the start of last week, where they were both listed as doubtful, I guess. But my thought is they are both probably treated the same way. And frankly, the Georgia offense, at least in terms of the total production last week, actually did okay without both of those guys. We think they're obviously important parts of the Georgia offense eventually. But you may, if I'm making my best guess, you may still have to wait to see them back in contributing to this Georgia offense. You'll either see, I would say, very little of them on Saturday, or you don't see them at all. I'll also shout out our guy, Connor Riley, who in writing about the story at DogNation.com also made an interesting note. A name that you don't see on this list is Ellis Robinson. Robinson did leave the game last week, we presume, with a little bit of a banged up situation. But apparently Robinson right now healthy enough that he does not show up on the report. I think it'll be interesting to compare that to the actual playing time he gets on Saturday. We'll judge on that. But for now, Robinson not listed on the availability report, even though he did leave last week's game, what looked like at least a minor, call it like a banged up nick or something along those lines. Robinson did leave, but not on the availability report. But the surprise here is, and we have no reason, we have no knowledge of what this is about. Nothing has come out of the Vanderbilt folks on this. But Vanderbilt quarterback Jared Curtis listed as questionable. Now, is this one of those deals, like, you remember the LSU Ole Miss game where to begin the week, the LSU quarterback Sam Leavitt was listed as doubtful, and there's the funny exchange where obviously Pete Golding, the Ole Miss coach, Lane Kiffin, the LSU coach, they know each other very well, they work together, they are friends. So Lane calls Pete and says, hey, my quarterback is hurt for this week. And Pete's like, yeah, whatever, we'll see Saturday. Basically saying, I don't believe this. And as it turns out, it was at least an attempt at gamesmanship or a total ruse or whatever else. Leavitt was apparently fine to play the game, even though he showed up on the report. Is this Clark Lee also trying to put a measure of gamesmanship together with Kirby Smart? Maybe. I honestly don't know what the value in all that is. I mean, it's not like the Georgia game plan is going to change because Curtis is listed as questionable right now. But we were surprised to see this. Curtis listed as questionable. And we'll obviously get another one of those tonight, which we'll be watching closely to see if there's any change on this. And I guess we'll be listening for the people up in Nashville if they want to back this up with any reporting. My assumption is, I don't want to say it's outright fake, although some of these availability reports, I do believe, have been something close to fake across the league the last couple of years. I don't know that this one is outright fake necessarily, but we're certainly pretty skeptical of it. The Frazier thing, the Canyon thing, I think that's real. I think those guys probably are questionable, and I think the Georgia will reserve the right to lean in the direction of neither of those two guys playing on Saturday, or maybe only playing in an emergency situation or something along those lines. That's probably legitimate. The Curtis thing, though, I don't know. I mean, if he really is hurt, there'll eventually be some reporting about that seemingly coming out of Nashville, and the folks up there who reported will eventually probably get some kind of leak related to that. But at least for yesterday, it was a bit of a surprise to see Jared Curtis' name on the list. We'll give you more information on this as it becomes available. For now, though, let me shift to something else for a moment. And I said this off the top of the show. There is at least one way in which the start of this

0: It's a natural fan conversation. Every fan's going to do it. But I was thinking this morning, there is one thing about this Georgia team that's far different than that. In 2021, and people forget this because so much time has passed and things have changed with the other program involved, people forget how big the Georgia-Clemson game was to begin the 2021 season. At the time, it's Clemson who had been in all the recent playoffs. It was Clemson who had won two national championships. And at the time, it was Georgia that was aspiring to get to where Clemson had been. In fact, you'll remember this game played in Charlotte, neutral site. Clemson was a point spread favorite that day. This was the game where Georgia had to prove that it could be as good as Clemson had been. In retrospect, that seems somewhat silly because obviously Georgia's gone on to far surpass that. But going into that game, Georgia had something to prove, and it proved it game one. And for the remainder of the season, we watched Georgia build an undefeated regular season record, blowing out teams, easily dispatching opponents. But it was the early season game that let us know just how good Georgia really was. Similar situation in 2022. Georgia begins the year week one against Oregon. Win the game 49-3. It was touchdowns on seven straight possessions to win the game. Almost got the shutout. We'd actually predicted that Georgia would shut out Oregon. They almost did. A little bit of a questionable call set up the only points for the Ducks, a field goal. But it's this big, huge, dominant win week two. And for the rest of, week one, and for the rest of that season, as Georgia would go through and have varying levels of success against overmatched opponents that it was playing, you watched Georgia do all of that with the full knowledge of how good Georgia probably was, because you had seen the big early season contest that seemingly confirmed that. This year, we haven't gotten that. And that doesn't make Georgia a worse team necessarily. We don't quite know how good Georgia's going to be in the most important game that's going to play. But it is just a very different start to the year, where Georgia hasn't had, at least yet, it's going to, trust me, but it hasn't had the big national showcase to give everybody an idea of how good it really is. And one of the things we continue to hear from some Georgia fans is, B.A., why is nobody talking about Georgia? Why is Georgia not getting any credit? Why is Georgia so far off the radar? Some people say that. Now, I would say, and we've tried to give examples of this, that Georgia actually is maybe being talked about a little more than you realize. But for some fans, it's still not enough. And they're saying, why is my team not more a part of the conversation? I'm watching game day, or I'm watching this. Why is Georgia not dominating this talk more? And I think if it is true that some folks are not talking about Georgia, I think we have evidence to suggest that they are currently not watching Georgia. In fact, we've got numbers to back this up. Let me show you this on the screen here for a moment. So for right now, Georgia does not rank, according to Nielsen, which is the company that does the television ratings, basically using the boxes and that, you know, they have pagers and things like that now. There's a lot of technology they use to tabulate TV ratings. And they have released through the first 4 weeks of the season the 10 most watched teams in college football right now. Number 10, Alabama. Number 9, Kentucky, believe it or not. Number 8, Florida. Then it's Michigan, Tennessee. Top 5 looks like this. Mississippi, Ohio. We call them Ole Miss around here. Ole Miss, Ohio State, Wisconsin, LSU. And the most watched team thus far this season is Texas, by virtue of the fact they played a game against Ohio State that everybody saw, and a noon game last week against Tennessee that a lot of people saw. So those are the 10 most watched teams in college football for this season. Some context on that. Last year, Georgia was the third most watched team in the sport for the full year. There's no reason to think they won't be something close to that by the time this year comes to an end either. That Georgia's a huge brand, playing in big games, generating gigantic ratings. Eventually, Georgia's going to be near the top of a list like this. But through 4 weeks, they haven't yet played the kind of game that gets them on a list like this. So very different from 2021 and 2022.
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2: The Braves yesterday up 3-1, give up back-to-back homers to Kyle Schwarber and Bryce Harper in the eighth inning. Baum would go ahead and hit a solo homer for the Phillies in the 10th inning. That's all they needed to get the victory yesterday at Truist Park. But reset everything. The Braves will take the field tonight at 8:15. We'll join the game in progress around 9 o'clock after Bulldogs Live. The winner of this game will head out to Los Angeles and start that division round on Saturday. The Georgia football team getting ready for its homecoming game this Saturday against Vanderbilt. That'll be a 12:45 kickoff. That means an 8:45 airtime on the pregame show right here on The Ref. 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
4: 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It's another great meeting of the Touchdown Club of Athens with On3's college football reporter, Chris Lowe. 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
10: 2021 season, Georgia began a big game against Clemson. Everybody saw them and everybody knew what Georgia was about. 2022, begin the year against Oregon. Everybody saw them, everybody knew what they were about. There was this early introduction to Georgia as a national championship level team. Well, based on the TV ratings this year and the margins of victory so far for the Dogs, there really hasn't been the national introduction of Georgia that is likely going to come when it gets ready to play Alabama and Florida and Ole Miss and some of these games that it's going to play. So if you're looking around and saying, why is nobody talking about Georgia? The answer to that question is that in large numbers, millions of people who will see Georgia perhaps haven't seen them yet. Which leads us to a different question. Okay, well, if right now Georgia is at least somewhat off the radar, and if Georgia is not getting the full attention of some of the people who create the conversations that define the narrative around college football, if Georgia's outside of that right now or below the the surface on some of that right now. What is Georgia doing while no one is watching? Now, I put no one in air quotes just simply because they're not a top 10 most viewed team. But what is Georgia doing while they are at least to a degree off the national radar? And here's where I think things get very interesting. Apparently, while Georgia is on the on-ramp to the games that are going to matter the most for it, apparently, according to Kirby Smart himself, they are working very hard to be as good as they can be when those moments actually do occur. And one of the things that they're doing while they're waiting to get there is holding themselves to an incredibly high standard. And here's where it just feels different to be a Georgia fan as opposed to someone who just watches Georgia. Someone who just watches Georgia will tune in for the first time next Saturday against Alabama or Halloween against Florida or the following Saturday against Ole Miss. They'll tune in then. But for those of us who are really plugged into Georgia and we love this team and we've treated as our number one pastime to follow UGA, we're watching right now. And what we're seeing as a team, even against opponents that don't seem to be able to match up to it, including somewhat surprisingly Oklahoma last week, we're watching Georgia hold itself to a high standard and work to get better in the process. And this is where I thought the SEC Network did a really cool thing this week. Their SEC Inside program, you've maybe seen that before. It's a documentary style look at each of the teams in the league. They all kind of get their week to be showcased on that. Well, it was Georgia's turn this past Saturday against Oklahoma, and we got something we don't often see. SEC Network cameras in the locker room getting some of Kirby Smart's postgame speech. Now, oftentimes the pregame or the halftime speech and the postgame speech are very different. You know, Kirby with the pregame speech is foaming at the mouth and he's screaming. Oftentimes it's profane language, but it's this intensity that makes you want to run through a wall. That is an aspect of Kirby Smart's personality, and it's an important aspect for a coach to probably have, and Kirby probably goes into that gear as well as anyone could. But there's another aspect of your personality you're supposed to have, too. How do you act after a win? And this is a cool side of Kirby that you cannot get in a press conference, and you can't even get it on a, you know, interview on the field from a sideline reporter after the game. This is one of those things, like the old saying goes, you just had to be there. And most of us don't get a chance to actually be there in situations like this. But the SEC Network, cool enough to let us in on the inside. So if you're sitting at home, go over to the SEC Network. You can find this. I'm sure they'll re-air it. We want to give you some audio. It's a really good post-game speech from Kirby Smart, and it's an example of what Georgia's doing right now. Not yet one of the most viewed teams in college football, maybe not quite on the national radar the way they will be eventually, but working really hard to make sure they're ready once that moment arrives. This is great from Kirby post-game after Oklahoma.
11: Hey, guys, that's what I'm talking about. Had a lot of guys step up. Backs, where's the Dwight Phillips at, man? Yeah. Yeah. Yeah. Dwight has been the most explosive player through our camp twice. Offense, elite first half. We got to put it together for two halves. Have we played a four-quarter game? No, but when it's coming, will we be ready? Or will we play tight? Will we play nervous? I don't personally think that we knocked them out. I'm going to ask old players. Does anybody think we knocked them out with a right hook or a left hook? Ernest, do you feel like we knocked them out? I don't think we did. And what makes me feel good is I see some long faces in the room that know we could have played better. They know we could have played better. Regardless of how many snaps you play, when you show up to work Monday thinking, I got to get better. You believe that you can get better. Because the disease that's out there is, you're really good. You're really good. You just dominate. We got a great team, guys. We got a great team. We got a defense that's getting balls off people. How many turnovers we get, D? We got four turnovers. Okay. You should enjoy this for 24 hours. Time you walk out of that weight room tomorrow, you come over here, have your jaw set, ready to go. Everybody could have done a lot of things better. All of us. But I'm proud as hell of what we did, okay? Keep leading this team. Do not let somebody tell you something that's not true. Oh, y'all are unbeatable. Oh, yeah. Our league's going to be even, guys. Every game's close. How do you get better? How do we get more people who can play winning football? I appreciate the way you work. The staff appreciates the way you work. Grab somebody you love. Team on three. 1, 2, 3. Team.
10: I could talk for 10 minutes about that. It's awesome. The fact that just rolls off the tongue in one take from Kirby is quite impressive. It almost seems like a movie speech, and yet he's just doing it in his natural vernacular in his real life, and that's a cool thing. I also loved at the end, you know, it's not always easy, you know, man say to the man, hey, I love you, but, you know, Kirby doesn't shy away from saying, hey, grab somebody you love. Basically saying, as teammates, as coaches and players, as folks in this team, we're going to express a love for each other, you know. The version of Kirby that says, I want you to eat and this is easy and all some of those great pregame speeches, that doesn't quite feel like a, you know, a lovey-dovey type thing. But when it's all said and done, in his own words, that's what it's all about. I think there's something kind of cool about that. I also think it's really cool. And I will tell you, the one part of this job sometimes that I second guess and can be a little stressful every now and then that, you know, can create a sense of doubt is after a game, the only thing I want to do, whether it's our post-game coverage, our Monday show, or the week that follows, whatever, you just want to strike the right tone. You just want to talk about it in a tone that reflects what really was. And on Monday show, we came in and said, man, it's great to beat Oklahoma that bad. There are elements of the game that didn't feel great. And how do you make sense of that? And how do you deal with the conflict that arises around that? That was the tone that we tried to strike. And when you hear Kirby say to the older players in the room in that post-game press conference, hey, did we knock them out today? Did we throw the knockout punch? Kirby essentially acknowledging, no, that they didn't. They won easy, and that's good, but there is more they could have done. And I think the smart, you know, focused, plugged-in Georgia fan, I think, recognized both sides of that coin from Saturday. It's amazing that you beat Oklahoma this bad, and you probably have another gear that you could find that could have made that performance even better. What Georgia fans were reflecting, those who were paying attention to the full complete picture, is also what Kirby Smart says there. And I think that's incredibly valuable too. But I'll wrap it up by taking it back to where I was to begin with. There are a lot of people who think for Georgia, the real season just hasn't started yet. The real season is next Saturday in Tuscaloosa, or it's Florida, or it's Ole Miss, or, you know, maybe it comes sometime even after that as you head towards the postseason. Whether that's true or not, while the watchful eye of America isn't on UGA, they are hard at work. And they are grinding daily to be at their best for all those close games that Kirby Smart promises his team are on the way. And for those of us who are here for every step of that journey, it's a cool thing to be able to see. America hasn't fully put its attention yet on these dogs. But when they do, the indication we have is that Georgia's going to be ready. My name is Brandon Adams, and this is Dog Nation Daily, daily podcast for Georgia Bulldogs fans, presented today by Meriwether and Tharp. We're glad you're with us, no matter how you get to us. And we're thankful to our friends at Meriwether and Tharp who make it all possible. I had a great chance last week. Bob and Ashley Tharp, now I didn't get a chance to speak to them. My wife did. But they came by the UGA bookstore after the game against Oklahoma on Saturday. And you guys have to understand something. Y'all have to understand that this is such a cool thing for me because obviously we have great partners around here. One of the things that I personally enjoy, because I'm a big Georgia fan, I love the fact that so many of our great partners themselves are also big Georgia fans. I have seen Bob at a million Georgia games over the years, traveling for a long time, going to see those road games in Athens, of course, too, and seeing their family around wherever the dogs are has always been a really cool thing for me. So I love doing business with people who are supporting Georgia just like you are. And I know a lot of people think, well, gosh, I hope I don't ever need Bob Tharp for what he does for his day job in my own life. And I do get that, right? I mean, we all want happy marriages. We all want, you know, happy endings. We all want everything to work out exactly like the storybook says it's supposed to. And I'm no different from you on that, of course. But what we also know is that sometimes reality deals as a hand that's a little bit tougher than that. And oftentimes, and many of you have your own personal story about this, is that the circumstance you find yourself in, that was not your choice and it was not your doing. It was just simply the other party in the situation. And you've perhaps tried to remedy it and rectify it and get back on a better track. And you've tried and tried and tried, and then just sometimes it just doesn't work. And I don't have all the answers, but I know what reality sometimes requires. And if divorce is an obvious and unavoidable next step for you in your life, then I truly mean this with sincerity. The best thing you can do is have a free initial consultation with an attorney from Meriwether and Tharp. Ask your questions, talk about the situation, and then make the decision about what to do next. And one of the things that Meriwether and Tharp has discovered through a long period of doing all of this is there are a series of questions that seemingly everybody seems to have. One of those is related to cost certainty about the divorce situation. And they've gotten really creative using modern technology and all the things that go along with that to give you a sense of, okay, for what could be an ongoing process, this is what this might cost me. And sometimes that means like flat front, or I should say a flat fee. Some of this can be a subscription situation monthly ongoing. And if you say, well, my situation is actually a little more complicated than that, okay, well, then the traditional coverage that you probably think of when you think about hiring an attorney, they can do that for you too. But for many people, they say, nah, this may be somewhat simple and straightforward. And so therefore, the flat fee or the subscription monthly or something like that, it's what they call the model M&T level of service, you're able to get that from them there. They're just really creative, try to meet people wherever they are in this process and give you maybe that sense of cost certainty that you seek. So if you've got questions, Meriwether and Tharp has answers. 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Meriwether and Tharp is your source for Georgia divorce. All right, we've got Terrence Edwards here coming up in a moment. Before we do that, can I remind you, tickets on sale now for the big Dog Nation Invasion events taking place Halloween Day in Atlanta before Georgia takes on Florida, and then the following week in Oxford for Georgia and Ole Miss. And I'll tell you, I got an update on this here today. Tickets are going very fast right now. We are, and I know I'm a carnival barker and I say, you know, stuff that sounds like, you know, a hype man, but every Dog Nation Invasion event we've ever done has sold out very quickly. These events are on their way to doing so. So if you want to be in the event in Atlanta, if you think you might be going to the Ole Miss game, the time to act on that is right now. Website to go to is dognation.com/tailgate. 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Obviously, for the Atlanta event at Cosm, we're going to be up on the rooftop there. And this is a cool premium experience. 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That means unbelievable Dog Nation swag, including a cool t-shirt. I also found this out yesterday. We are going to do a really fun giveaway at our Dog Nation Invasion in Atlanta, courtesy of Johnny O. Some Johnny O apparel perhaps coming your way on all of that. 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Kroger, R.S. Andrews, Dr. Pepper, Meriwether and Tharp, Johnny O, and Circle K. DogNation.com/tailgate, the place to go for the event in Atlanta. Then, of course, in Oxford the following Saturday before Georgia takes on Ole Miss. We can't wait to be at the historic Lyric Theater for that. 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Get your tickets today. All right, before we get Terrence Edwards, let's go around the doghouse here today, poured by our friends at Modelo Especial. And I want to talk about what we hope to see from Georgia on Saturday. Jared Curtis questionable. My assumption is he probably plays. And then what happens to how the Georgia defense gets after Jared Curtis? A lot of folks have said because of the backstory here that Georgia maybe sends the extra pressure, tries to knock him down, tries to get plenty of sacks. We've said we hope Georgia does that no matter what quarterback it's playing. And obviously there has been a lot to like from the Georgia defense thus far this season. The continued emergence of Chris Cole, the stellar play of Raylan Wilson, on and on you could go. Defensive line right now looks deeper than it has in quite some time. This Georgia defense looks good in a lot of areas. There are probably a couple of statistical areas, though, in which, hey, maybe just the nature of who Georgia's played, the way in which some of these games go, maybe some of the defensive stats, some late touchdowns given up, things like that, maybe some of these defensive stats, not quite where Georgia would like for them to be here right now. Kirby Smart did actually address this after the game on Saturday. The fact that, you know, when it comes to, like, say, passing yards, as a for instance, you know, Georgia's given up some of those the last couple of weeks. This is Kirby talking about what the defensive standard is. And once again, to go back to a previous conversation, how hard they're working to make sure they both communicate the standard and then live up to that high standard. This was Kirby after the game on Saturday.
12: Standard's excellence. The standard's taking ball off people, not giving up points, red zone defense, third down defense. And, you know, they're frustrated because they don't have the stats they want because we've had some games that guys have gone in and let that down.
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13: I'm Logan Booker with the 960 The Ref Southern Sports Center. We got game three coming up tonight from Truist Park. Braves and Phillies in a winner-take-all in this wild card round. A bit of a gut-punching loss for the Braves yesterday, up 3-1. Give up back-to-back homers to Kyle Schwarber and Bryce Harper in the eighth inning. Baum would go ahead and hit a solo homer for the Phillies in the 10th inning. That's all they needed to get the victory yesterday at Truist Park. But reset everything. The Braves will take the field tonight at 8:15. We'll join the game in progress around 9 o'clock after Bulldogs Live. The winner of this game will head out to Los Angeles and start that division round on Saturday. The Georgia football team getting ready for its homecoming game this Saturday against Vanderbilt. That'll be a 12:45 kickoff. That means an 8:45 airtime on the pregame show right here on The Ref. 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
12: You know, they want the opportunities. They want to go out there and put up shutouts and outscore teams and outperform other teams' defenses. And they don't always get the chance if we get leads, but they're going to get an opportunity to do that. And in the end, it all comes out. I mean, it evens out because there's going to be tight ball games. They're going to have chances to make stops.
10: Yeah, if you want some numbers to kind of back up what maybe Kirby's talking about or what some fans feel like they've noticed, for as good as the Georgia defense has been, and this is nitpicking just slightly, they're just fifth best in the SEC in passing yards allowed per game. Arkansas had some success there. Oklahoma had some success there. And to further that point, we talked about Dari Noka last week. Dari, the SEC network personality, also covers Oklahoma in his home state. This was during the game last week that at one point, Mateer, when not blitzed, according to ESPN research, was 13 of 14 for 132 yards during last Saturday's game at one point. But when facing extra pressure from Georgia, just 2 of 5 for 7 yards, and that's where those 3 turnovers also come from. And this probably matches what you saw with your own eyes, too, is that, okay, well, when Georgia was really getting in Mateer's face, they were doing a good job of getting him to cough up the football. But when Mateer had time to throw, when he was on platform, or as they like to say, he was actually delivering it pretty well, a little bit similar to what Arkansas had done at times the previous week. A couple of good receivers for both those teams, but it was at least somewhat noticeable of, oh, well, if the opposing offensive line allows some time for the quarterback, if he gets some protection, you know, there's actually been some passing yards allowed from Georgia thus far this year. In fact, if you want to go back to the Arkansas game for a moment, in the post game there, you know, Kirby Smart did acknowledge that they are going to put their cornerbacks to a challenge. They're going to ask them to cover in one-on-one situations. And in those scenarios, they're not always going to win. This is what Kirby Smart said after Arkansas.
0: At the end of the day, when you play corner at Georgia, you're going to be asked to play one-on-one. And you're going to win some, you're going to lose some. And that's the way we play. And we have ways to help them. We have ways to leave them alone. The quarterback knows what we're playing. They're going to throw the ball over there one-on-one. We got to win some. And they got a good wide out. And I thought going into the week, their quarterback really could throw the ball well. And that's what the difference in Utah was. Utah got more pressure and probably affected the quarterback more. They protected better today, and they threw and caught the ball better today. But we play a lot of different defenses to try to change it up and help our corners as well. So I was proud of the way DeMello bounced back.
10: Yeah, so obviously DeMello was on the receiving end of some of that in the Arkansas game. Then before last week, a lot of folks saw Kirby giving the encouragement to DeMello before that game, and he went out to my eyes and had a really good game against Oklahoma. So the point here is, if you're looking for something to maybe pay attention to for Saturday, this might be a thing to watch for, to see when Georgia doesn't get to Curtis, who we assume is probably going to play, when Georgia doesn't, you know, affect the quarterback, either getting him off the spot or getting him on the ground, you know, what does happen for Georgia in coverage? Because with upcoming quarterbacks you're going to face, such as Keelan Russell, such as Aaron Filo, such as Trinidad Chambliss for sure, you know, your pass defense will be put to the test and the challenge in those games. Let's see tomorrow what Georgia shows you on that, or I should say on Saturday, what Georgia shows you on that. We'll also make that around the doghouse, poured today by Modelo Especial. Now, when we think about getting back to Athens on Saturday, we're thinking about a really fun day's worth of game day, both coverage and action in the Classic City. And on video for us, all of that brought to you by Modelo, our Dog Nation postgame show, Kaylee for the pregame, and for many of you, those wonderful tailgates you plan on enjoying, that's also brought to you by Modelo as well. Because when you go digging in the cooler, right at the bottom where it's really nice and cold, those bottles and cans of Modelo Especial, you're pulling that out and you're getting ready to enjoy that. It's the official beer of the college football playoff. We think that Georgia's on a path towards the playoff. And as the dogs head that way, we're going to be enjoying Modelo every step of the way. We appreciate them bringing Around the Doghouse to us here today. All right, for now, on everything going on with Georgia, it's a Thursday staple for us. We love it always. Our guy, Terrence Edwards, glad to have him and all of you here with us today on Dog Nation Daily, presented by Meriwether and Tharp.
1: Athens and across the SEC or wherever the recruiting trail may lead, here's a DogNation.com insider.
10: It's bringing Terrence Edwards to the show. Always glad to have him. His expertise so valuable to us. Terrence, let me start with where I was just talking when it comes to Georgian pass coverage. Now, listen, it's been a great start for the season, Georgia defensively. We've liked a lot of what we've seen. There are sometimes fans that ask the question of, okay, well, it seems like sometimes Georgia allows little softer coverage, especially sometimes at the beginning of the game, where, you know, to the naked eye, it feels like, well, there's a little bit of distance between the cornerback and the receiver for the opposing team. And we believe that Georgia has top-flight cornerbacks. Some fans would love to see face mask to face mask, you know, right there in the grill. And you do get a lot of that from Georgia time to time, but maybe not always. As a receiver yourself who's battled against good cornerbacks, what do you attribute that to?
20: I just think sometimes you just have to just mix up your coverages. I think quarterbacks and offenses are just so good that if we go out there and just line up and play man-to-man the whole game, I don't think that breeds for success, even though we have the secondary to do it. So just being able to mix up the coverages, make the quarterback think, make the offense coordinators think, and, you know, kind of a bend but don't break kind of defense. And it could be a zone blitz where the secondary has to get back into their drops and someone has to drop up on the knee on the hook to flat curls. So you just never know what coverages is being called along with the blitz package that's being called as well.
10: The other thing that you feel like you sometimes see, and once again, it's been a good start to the season for Georgia defensively. I don't want to pretend that it hasn't. But, you know, sometimes the opposing receiver success on, like, say, the slant pattern where you're kind of making that inside move and you find some space to make that catch. As a defender, what's the trick to stopping that?
20: I think it's you have 11 guys that's on the same page doing their job. That's pass rush. If it's quick game, being able to allow the defensive line to get their hands up in quick game. Linebackers recognizing quick game with the sets from the offensive line and getting up under the short and to intermediate routes. And then if you're just playing man cover, being able to put your hands on the receiver and rerouting him and not let the timing to be successful. So all 11 guys have to do their job to the best of their abilities for any defense to be the best they could be.
10: Thought we got some fun things with the Georgia offense on Saturday, including the emergence of Talon Taylor. Listen, that's a very good defense to have a breakout game against, right? Oklahoma is just, they're just good at getting stops. And yet Talon Taylor had the best game he's had in the Georgia uniform against a defense that stout. Terrence, I would say that suggests really good things for him the rest of the way, right? You know, the one-handed catch was a fun highlight. Obviously, you know, explosive many times. I think there's a lot to like about Talon Taylor, and to showcase that against Oklahoma, I think that really gets you salivating about what the rest of the season could look like for him, right?
20: I think so. I mean, with him and Craig Dangers, it's two guys that is really have excited the Georgia fan base. Talon is, you know, he was a five-star receiver for a reason. And he's showing us everything that I thought he could be. And he's only going to get better. He's still very young, and this probably what, his 8 to 9 college football game. So having two receivers like him and Craig, along with the breadth of tight ends that we have, and Sakovia White, like we have a group. And I think, you know, people was worried about who's going to be the guy. I mean, just all the talk this offseason about the receiving core. And you just got to think about it. You know, that receiving core is playing against one of the best secondaries in the country. So you may not have that guy that's especially doing those scrimmages to go out and have 100 yards, because you got to go against Ellis Robinson every day and DeMello Jones. So we kind of cool down the talk of that we don't have the talent in that room, because it's on display now.
10: I think that's right. And then also on offense, we haven't really had a chance to talk about this week as much as we probably need to, and do it more tomorrow. But Dwight Phillips, the 50-plus yard run, look, you know, there haven't been, if you want to go back last couple of years, maybe not huge numbers of like 50-plus yard plays for Georgia. Take a rushing play that long for a touchdown, that's a pretty big statement of his overall explosiveness. And I know some of this is coming while Nate Frazier's not playing, but that's a valuable weapon for Georgia. Kirby mentioned in the clip we just heard post-game, but that's a truly valuable weapon for Georgia, that level of explosiveness from the just incredibly fast Phillips, right?
20: Right. And, you know, just reading the tea leaves, you heard about Peanut having explosive plays against his defense in the scrimmages. So if he could do it against the defense that he sees every day, he definitely could do it against the competition on Saturday. And we all knew coming out of high school what type of speed that he possesses. He showed it on Saturday. And I for one, have been waiting to see him break out. And I think I saw on X where he hit 22, 23 miles per hour. That is moving. So I hope that we see more of that, and I'm very positive that if he gets the opportunity, he will showcase that speed on every Saturday.
10: One of the things we've tried to make sense of this week is, okay, on the one hand, I could list, and we've done it, just you and me together, 50 things we loved about Georgia beating Oklahoma as badly as it did. That's really cool and an awesome statement about where Georgia might be going this year. There was also like the weird moment where Georgia essentially kind of shut things down offensively, not intentionally, it just worked out that way. Offense shut down in the third quarter. You know, you're a coach, you're obviously a high-level player, you see things differently than I do. What do you think happened there? Why did Georgia have so much trouble moving the ball in the third quarter, essentially getting all of its offense in the other three quarters of the game, third quarter, basically nothing? Why do you think that was?
20: It was out of rhythm. We didn't have many opportunities to possess the football, and we went a couple three and outs, and so we didn't have any rhythm. And I tweeted this on X, is I would love to see the offense just get back in rhythm in the fourth quarter to end this game, to have some type of film that you could show that, okay, we didn't do that our best in the third quarter. And I don't know why, because I need to see the film, didn't really see the all 22. But I did see that we got back in rhythm in the fourth quarter. And that's what you want to do. You want to finish games. You can't have that lull in the third quarter coming out of halftime, but you also want to finish games. So that was a positive for us to finish that game in the fourth and get back to the drawing board and just watch the tape and see what happened in that third quarter to see why we lost rhythm and figure it out. And hopefully don't come back the next game against Vanderbilt.
10: And I also think that, look, the response to Georgia fans to the Oklahoma game, overwhelmingly positive, as it should. But for fans who have had questions about that, I do understand where they're coming from to a certain extent, in that, you know, last year, for as successful as the season was, Georgia wins the SEC. Week to week, you didn't always get the same level of offensive performance. Sometimes it was as good as it could be. Other weeks, maybe it left something to be desired. And so when you see a third quarter that doesn't match the consistency with which Georgia's played in that game and for that season, it is going to raise some questions with some fans of, hey, can this team be as consistent as it needs to be this year? That's fair, right?
20: scare. But you know, that's the nature of playing football. There's going to be a quarter, as long as it's not half. I could take a quarter. I could take one series or two that we just didn't give our best for whatever reason. Then sometimes you got to give the defense the credit as well. You know, they've probably done something coming out of halftime that we haven't seen, and it takes us two series to figure out, okay, this is what they're doing, and we could do something else. So give Oklahoma and whatever opponent they're just due as well. But when you can figure out what they're doing of their adjustments, you could come back and have a fourth quarter like we had. So that's the positive note. But yes, to be a championship team, we got to play all four quarters, but you just don't get that every game. And there are some games that are going to look like that. And but can you fix it quickly? That's my thing. And I think they did. They fixed it in the fourth quarter to end that game.
10: What do you think about Jared Curtis here from two fronts? A, Vanderbilt says he's questionable for Saturday. I don't believe that for a second. We'll see. We'll see if that's true, but I don't believe that. But also, when you face a guy that at one point in time was committed to you, how much extra emotion, if any, do you think that brings to a game like Saturday?
20: I think for the fans more than the players. I think the players understand the state of college.
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0: Earlier on the show, Pro Football Hall of Famer Larry Fitzgerald. Coming up, NBC Sports Boston Patriots insider Tom Curran. Three-time Super Bowl champion, Mark Schlereth. And now, it's Rich Eisen.
1: All right, everybody. Hour number two of the Rich Eisen Show is on the air. Baseball playoffs, game three, the lone game three of the wild card series is coming up later on tonight because the Yankees closed out the Red Sox and the Padres closed out the Cubs in just two games. That left the Braves and the Phillies to fill the lone primetime spot tonight. At 8 Eastern time, the right to move on and take on the Los Angeles Dodgers. The Padres have moved on to take on the Brewers. The White Sox have moved on to take on the Guardians, and the Yankees have moved on to take on the Tampa Bay Rays, because what's better than having teams that faced off all year long than to put them in a playoff series against each other? Second straight series for the Yankees against an AL East team. All right.
4: So dumb.
1: But let's move on to the actual baseball playoffs itself. We like to put our finger on the neck, pulse of things around here. I don't know what was going on with Sonny Gray's neck. I was screaming at the screen all night long. What was on his back? I literally thought, because I am a very positive, sunny-dispositioned guy, thinking, boy, he had some sort of a rash or something on his back of his neck. I have no idea. But it was gone in the post-game, post-shower interview that Sonny Gray had, talking about being removed in the fifth inning last night, which, personally, again, as you know, I'm a diehard Yankee fan here. I talk about it on this program and have since jump. I was, Chris, personally thrilled to watch Sonny Gray leave that game last night after 70 pitches.
4: Yeah, I bet you were.
1: With two outs in the fifth.
4: I bet.
1: I could not believe Chad Tracy was coming to get him. Oh my. Because Sonny Gray was dealing, and confounding the Yankees until Luis Garcia yanked one out to give him a 1-0 lead. And with runners on, and a decision to be made, out comes Chad Tracy and took him out after 70 pitches last night. And I thought to myself, I don't know what this guy's doing, certainly bringing in the reliever who gave up a home run to Ben Rice the night before. And sure enough, Miller gives up a base hit.
4: Yep.
1: And if the Yankees' third base coach didn't wave Ben Rice home to cause the third out at home plate, that might have been a big inning for the Yankees. And then Wilson Contreras, the next inning, hits a home run. And I think he just crossed home plate right now. Honestly, he took such a long time.
4: It was a stroll.
1: Like, he literally walked the last third of the third base path to home plate. He literally stopped running and walked it.
4: You know, 360 feet is tiring.
1: He made you know Big Poppy look like Ricky Henderson.
4: You know, it's a long
1: with that home run
4: walk.
1: Trot.
5: That's the greatest.
4: It's a long walk,
1: and Max Fried was staring a hole through him. But that 2-1 game turned into a much bigger deficit because now in comes Garrett Crochet, who hadn't pitched since April, and he threw such a nasty off speed. I guess that is off speed pitch. He's so good. He threw such a nasty pitch to Spencer Jones that it bounced, and Spencer Jones reached to first because Wilson Contreras fielded the ball behind first base.
4: What was he doing?
1: Well, again, that's baseball playoffs, man. Like, if somebody's got a little bit of a flaw, the ball will find him. And then Spencer Jones steals seconds, goes to third because Rutschman threw it into center field, and then the route was on. which I'll be honest, I don't think would have happened if you had let Sonny Gray battle it out in the fifth inning. He's got 18 wins for you. And whatever the hell he was doing to deal, because he had a no-hit bid against the Yankees in the regular season that kind of flipped the entire season, that series, right?
4: Oh, yeah, that was the sweep, right? And
1: exactly.
4: That kind of got the whole run going.
1: Right, they got the 32-5 run sparked, and this guy's on the mound, you know.
4: Ace, been the best pitcher all year, the biggest all-star snub of the season, you know, or clear AL Cy Young, but Sonny Gray will get votes. He'll probably finish second. It was just inexcusable.
1: I don't get it.
4: Inexcusable.
1: I don't get it. And then Tracy intentionally walked Ben Rice with Garrett Whitlock to bring Cody Bellinger to the plate, who, by the way, what a night for him. His dad, Clay, throws out the first pitch, ceremonial first pitch to him, and then he has a four RBI night, including the big blast that sealed the season on the Red Sox in Yankee Stadium for the second straight year. And the Yankees not only beat the Red Sox two in a row, but beat them up a 16-run advantage. 9-0, 9-2.
4: Yeah.
1: Two nines.
4: Not surprising.
1: And what the Yankees did, just to put a point on it for the Yankees, they came out with their best back-to-back games all year. Schlittler and Fried, check those boxes. The relief, with the exception of Will Warren last night, and he's trying to learn that role for them moving forward because he's not going to get any starts with everybody else healthy. With the exception, the bullpen did its job. And then the two words that the Yankees had so much trouble with all year long, productive outs. They were the kings of striking out when a ground ball or a fly ball would do. And last night, they came up with a bunt, a Trent Grisham bunt that loaded the bases that led to a big inning. And then productive outs, a fly out from Wells, a ground out from McMahon, made it a 5-1 game. And then the big blast after Tracy decided to intentionally walk Ben Rice for Cody Bellinger. Productive outs. If the Yankees do not strike out as much as they do or have and get the bottom half of the lineup productive as they did without Judge and Stanton in this series and get the pitching that they got from Schlittler and Fried again with Cole and Rodon getting starts against the Rays, look out. Look out. It's for real. Is the way I feel about the Yankees right now, in a way that I did not in August or July or June and parts of September, to be honest. The Rays are going to be tough. Rays are going to be tough. Do we have the American League Divisional Series schedule between these two teams? Let me just say it to you.
4: You said it's weird.
1: The
4: right?
1: First game is Saturday. Game two is Monday. Game three is Wednesday.
4: Is it because they don't want to go up against the NFL?
1: They're going up against the NFL on Monday Night Football.
4: Well, a full slate of games. I mean, a one-off game is a little bit different.
1: I don't know what they're thinking. It's Saturday, Monday, Wednesday, Thursday, Saturday.
5: Yes.
1: A five-game series taking 8 days is not baseball. It's just not. It's not the NBA.
4: Are they trying to build in maybe weather possibilities?
1: I have, well, Tampa's indoors.
4: Yeah, that's true.
1: I don't know.
4: Yeah, I don't know. That's very odd.
1: It's so games one and two will be like a game seven. Look alive. Doesn't matter if you're going to use your relievers because you got the next day off. That's not baseball. It's not baseball. Certainly, if you're going to jam the wild card in so fast, the teams are 18 innings away from having their season over. What are we doing? And
4: that's frustrating.
1: That's the Yankees. That's for the Red Sox, dude. Great season, regular season, postseason, utter complete disaster. And the manager that they've taken the interim tag from, he was in a blender. Honestly, Aaron Boone in Boston is a four-letter word from what he did with his bat And it's a four-letter word frequently when the Yankees have taken on the Red Sox or anybody else in the playoffs, with all due respect for Yankee fans, because we're wondering what moves he's made. I mean, again, leaving Tim Hill in the bullpen in game one of that World Series to bring out Nestor Cortez, who hadn't pitched in weeks and certainly not in this role, is something that I will take to my grave. It's a fact. It's a fact. But Chad Tracy has Aaron Boone looking like Casey Stengel. To be very honest, I'm not mincing. Boone had a great series. I mean, because again, bunting, productive outs. Where has this been all year long? Doesn't matter. They have it now, or at least they did over the last two games against their blood sport rival that came in and the manager taking out Sonny Gray. I still don't get it. And neither did a lot of the Red Sox afterwards. Did you see Wilson Contreras was asked about it? Yeah, and he zipped his mouth shut.
4: Yeah, he was like, no,
1: then went off on some sort of anti-analytics campaign. And this is what Sonny Gray had to say afterwards about being taken out.
5: I think I'm the best pitcher in the American League going through the order the third time. I think that's a fact. I would have liked to live or die with me in that moment, but that's the competitor I am. And I think you can probably ask the guys, and they felt the same way. I felt strong. I felt confident. I felt convicted. I'm just gonna. But what can you do? You know. Yeah, I would have liked to have been trusted in that moment.
1: Man, wow. Can you blame him?
4: No, I was like, what is he saying that's not true right there? What 2.7 ERA this year, led the American League in wins. He's been your ace all season because Crochet's just been out. Live and die with this guy. It literally is no tomorrow.
1: And the analytics part is he's referring to when he says that I was the best third time through the order.
4: Yep. Which pitchers don't really get the chance to do that anymore.
1: Remember when Blake Snell got taken out?
4: Same deal.
1: In the World Series?
4: The binder said.
1: Oh, yeah.
4: Get out of here with that.
1: Well, third time through the order. It's just like, how do you, like, thank you. 70 pitches?
4: And that was Wilson Contreras' point after the game where he was saying, like, look,
1: what are we doing?
4: I get what the numbers say, but there is a feel and the eye test of what's happening in this game. It's 1-0. This guy is literally keeping you in the game with an offense that's really struggled in the last month.
1: Without Roman Anthony.
4: Who was out last night again with the same hand.
1: I know. Unfortunate. And then, you know, again, I know this sounds like low-hanging fruit or whatever, but you look at that soundbite afterwards. That rash got washed off in the shower, man. That neck was clean.
4: Yeah. He's the only pitcher that's...
1: No, I know that. No, I get it. Chris, I totally get it. It's been going on for decades. I totally get it. But it's 2026, and you got 4K cameras all over the place.
6: You see it.
1: All over the place. I don't know what that was, because he kept going to it. And I'm like sitting at home. I'm like, am I crazy? Like, in game one, I was hearing music during the game. I'm like, what's happening?
4: Yeah, that was odd.
1: You know, and by the way, I thought NBC's coverage, and it has been, and is great. I've really enjoyed it. I really enjoy their announcers and announce teams, and I thought they've done a great job. But last night, like, what was that about? But the Red Sox are going to have to deal with the way this season ended next year, and we'll see how it all does play out.
4: Who knows?
1: As the Yankees move on to take on the Rays, you've got the White Sox having moved on.
4: Are they the most fun team or what?
1: Well, you know, I mean, this, you know, do we want to do it here? Let's do it here. We'll do it now. We're calming, man.
4: This guy, he's incredible.
1: You know, the last time we heard from him in a champagne-drenched locker room, he gave us a new
2: 100! Title.
1: That's how he said he felt. Scale of 1 to 10, he said 100. And he kept it, you could play it again. He kept it 100 again. And in his celebratory moment with the White Sox moving on, yeah, they're the only

0: Stallone. I'm sorry to our friends in Cleveland.
1: Need to keep this going.
0: I need to keep seeing it.
2: I'm drunk.
0: Oh, we got a new drop?
2: I'm drunk.
0: Fantastic. Fantastic.
1: It's great. It's great. Everything about it is awesome.
3: You make a mistake.
1: 100, 1,000, all of it.
0: All of it. We'll hit the National League later on because just want to comment about the Padres. Oof,
1: they look good.
0: And, right, you know, put a bow on the Cubs season. And, you know, do you hear what Bryce Harper had to say after the game about how he wiped out the memory of him botching a fly ball and right and then coming up with the game-tying home run an inning later? Do you hear about that? It's pretty neat stuff. That's coming up. But since it is now officially Patriots season for you, Chris, I figured we'll have Tom Curran on the program.
1: Well, I think it's Celtic season.
0: Oh, okay.
1: I might be done with the Pats.
3: Oh, God, weekend. Brockman.
1: They're going to lose by 30 in Buffalo. Like, let's be honest.
0: I don't know. We thought that last year, too. Don't forget. They started 1-2. Yep. Then they put up a 40 burger on Carolina. I was like, okay, great. Carolina.
1: Right.
0: Now you're going to Buffalo. Now we'll really see.
1: Right,
0: and you had no idea that a 10-game win streak was about to uncork.
1: Very true. I don't.
0: And I think it was more than 10 in a row. I don't know.
1: Yeah, I just don't have that same level of optimism right now.
0: So, Tom Curran.
1: Maybe I should be.
0: Whether it's a crisp fall morning, a full-blown thunderstorm, or you're loading up the car and heading to the game, or whether you're kicking through piles of leaves or trudging through puddles of mud, whether you call it fall or autumn, or you're one of those sweater season people, you're going to want WeatherTech for your vehicle. 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
6: Punching loss for the Braves yesterday, up 3-1. Give up back-to-back homers to Kyle Schwarber and Bryce Harper in the eighth inning. Baum would go ahead and hit a solo homer for the Phillies in the 10th inning. That's all they needed to get the victory yesterday at Truist Park. But reset everything. The Braves will take the field tonight at 8:15. We'll join the game in progress around 9 o'clock after Bulldogs Live. The winner of this game will head out to Los Angeles and start that division round on Saturday. The Georgia football team getting ready for its homecoming game this Saturday against Vanderbilt. That'll be a 12:45 kickoff. That means an 8:45 airtime on the pregame show right here on The Ref. 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
2: 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Happy birthday. He turns 23 today, Mr. LinkedIn himself.
0: By the way, born in Boston.
2: Oh, yeah, man. See, Brady. That's why he's a Brady fan, right? Right. Everybody's a Brady fan. Tom Kearns joining us here on the Rich Eisen Show, fresh from New England right now, NBC Sports Boston and Patriot Maven. How are you, Tommy C?
3: What's
4: Tommy.
3: Going on?
4: Tommy.
3: Good. I'm sorry. I hope my audio is okay. I was just trying. I got a new laptop, my new Appy 436, and I was just trying to get everything straight.
2: All good. That's all good. You sound great with a new Appy and everything. You know what I mean?
3: Thank you, buddy.
2: Oh, right back at you. All right, Tom. We were just playing sound bites of Drake May saying Vrabel's the best coach I've ever had. I'm so excited to play for him. And where did this conversation come from that he and Vrabel are potentially not liking each other anymore?
3: It germinated with our friend Dan Orlovsky.
2: Okay.
3: Who wondered if Mike and Drake were a compatible match. He said he still has plenty of confidence in Drake, but he wasn't sure how he felt the match was.
2: Okay.
3: And Colin Coward also intimated that maybe Josh McDaniels was rubbing him the wrong way. And I had a long discussion the other night with Michael Felger, who you know on NBC Sports Boston.
2: Right.
3: And he's like, this has to be coming from somewhere. I said, you know what, Mike? Sometimes I say stuff, and because we have time to kill, I speculate on things when you're casting about for reasons and issues.
2: Right.
3: Sometimes you land on things, and you don't have anyone at all whisper to you. But it continued with Greg Hill on WEEI, who Mike is on the morning show with him, and he said that an insider had whispered that there was some trouble afoot. So all Drake May had to do was complete that pass at the end of the Seahawks game to Mac Hollins, and nobody's talking about any of this stuff.
2: Yeah, you know, I hear you. You know, sports nature abhors a vacuum because we're trying to come up with answers to something that we are kind of surprised is a question, and that's Drake May's abilities. You know what I mean? Like, it looked so good last year for so long, and it looks so opposite of that we've got to, we're in search of something. My guy, Kurt Warner, says it's a crisis of confidence for him.
3: Mm-hmm.
2: Would you agree with that?
3: I do, and it really stretches back. Kurt probably highlighted this. I would echo the same feeling. Is it really stretches back to when he's played good teams, period. You know, they went, it's a 7-game stretch now. It's not just this regular season. In the playoffs last year, he had 7 fumbles. Since the beginning of the playoffs last year, he's had 15 turnovers in 7 games. Yeah. He's taken 30 sacks. He played good defenses against good defenses last year, even though that schedule was horrific. It was mostly the offenses on those teams which were bad. Cleveland had a good defense, obviously. There were plenty of good defenses that he saw. But he had the comfort of knowing in some instances that he was going to be able to take care of business. I think he misses Diggs. He certainly misses A.J. Brown. And I think going against the Seahawks, the Steelers, after his confidence had been frayed a little bit in terms of making dunderheaded mistakes and taking a whole crap ton of heat for it. And then last week, now he kind of doesn't know whether to poop or go blind, as my mother used to say.
2: Well, I mean, Vrabel used a golf analogy about gripping the golf club too hard and trying to, you know, get an ace on every swing. And rather than just be yourself, matriculate the ball, do the right things, put good snaps together, so on and so forth. And it's easy to say that. What are you hearing other than, you know, mental whispering to May that is being done? What is going on behind the scenes that you know of?
3: It's more, really, it's a plow through it mentality, because he's not a dummy. But I do think that there are players sometimes, less experienced players, I would say. You know, I've really only covered 4 quarterbacks. Starting quarterbacks since I've started in 97. Bledsoe, Brady, Mac Jones, and now Drake May. And there are some Bledsovian tendencies to the decision-making that we're seeing. Brilliant talent, but Drew came into the league at 20. Drake May came into the league relatively young, especially in terms of games played. Brady didn't. Brady played 4 years of college football. He had an apprentice year under Bledsoe. He had a poise and a demeanor and a confidence, I think, that was born of, I know what I'm supposed to do here. I think with both Bledsoe and May, you have gunslinger mentalities, which sometimes would bristle at being reined in. I can fit it in there. I can make this play. I can do this scramble. And when he had that pick against the Seahawks, when the team was up 10-3 early in the fourth quarter, it's second and nine, Seattle hadn't even sneezed yet on the Patriots defense. He threw for no good reason a 45-yard bomb into double coverage that was picked by Seattle, intended for Romeo Doubs. And he later said, you know, I just need to be patient there. And he said the same thing last year before the playoffs. You know, I need to just be patient and take what's given me and take the profit. That to me is, I just like to play a certain way. Don't make me do this. Watch this. I'm going to do this. And he did it on the last pick, too, against Seattle. So now he's trying to toe the line between, hey, I'm a gunslinger, and just put his hands at 10-2. And they just wanted to put his hands at 10-2. And I believe the same thing. And I'm babbling on here, Rich.
0: No.
3: But I believe the same thing should be true for all these quarterbacks. When you carry that much responsibility, you can't just go out and see what happens if you do X, Y, and Z, which is how Brett Favre existed. And to great success at times. But they're just not a good enough team for him to go out and throw picks.
2: NBC Sports Boston, Tom Curran, Patriots Talk podcast host Tom Curran here on the Rich Eisen Show. Fresh off of being crossed off the Christmas card lists of Matt Cassel, Brian Hoyer, Jacoby Brissett, and Bailey Zappi.
3: Oh, come on, man.
0: Newton, too.
2: You know, Cam Newton? Who else? Come who else on, did you Tom? Just overlook?
3: Brian
2: Cam
3: Hoyer, Jimmy G.
2: Joe Milton.
3: Jimmy G might be
2: Joe
3: pissed.
2: Milton.
0: Jimmy G.
2: Hey, if Joe Milton didn't start, then Travis Hunter didn't pick off Drake May past last weekend.
0: You we'd have Caleb going? Williams and none of these problems, Tom.
2: You know?
0: You know what I mean?
2: I do know.
3: Great. Well, yeah. Well, you understand what I was trying to say. Anointed starters. Anointy.
2: Just pointing out, you know, there are some others. But,
3: Bailey Zappi's going to be hot.
2: Yeah, man. Bailey Zappi's going to be like, wait a minute.
0: Hey, I started.
2: Come on.
0: I'm smart.
3: This guy, I knew he didn't like me.
2: That's right. I started Bill Belichick's last win of his NFL career.
3: Friggin' Mac was the third quarterback. Yeah. What a thing.
2: Chad Ryland split the uprights. Made Bill a winner one last time.
3: May not like each other. You want to see not like each other. How about Mac and Bill 3 years ago? Holy crap.
2: I had a front row seat to that, sir, in Germany. I was in the booth watching all that. But that's then. This is now. Now,
3: this one means a lot to Robert Kraft.
2: What do you? I was there for all of that, man. As were you. So when's AJ Brown coming back, Tom?
3: He has moved through the locker room. Those high ankle sprains are difficult. And I was talking to somebody just gassing. And because he's a bigger guy and a little bit older guy, I think it could be hard for him to return to the same kind of explosiveness. Because he's so strong, upper body-wise, there's a lot of force in the way he runs his route. So it probably, am I just babbling to hear myself talk today?
0: No, Tom, you're on it.
2: Go. Keep going. This is why we have you on.
3: So once there was a kid named A.J. Brown.
2: That's right.
3: It should be.
2: Billions of years ago, the Earth was a molten mass. And then.
3: Right. Okay. Look later rather than
2: no,
3: sooner.
2: Come on. Maybe you just had too much Dunkin'. It's all good. I love hearing you talk. So you think Brown, it's going to be longer than expected? Is that where I'm picking up from you right now?
3: It was a pretty good injury. I would say, but, you know, he's been down for two full games.
2: Yes.
3: If he's not back in the saddle by the end of the month, I wouldn't be surprised. Mm. So maybe early November. But that, Dan. Rich?
2: Yes, sir. It's okay.
3: That is a full-on, outright, unadulterated, unabashed guess.
2: I got it. I know, listen. And the bottom line, though, is this, okay? This is kind of must-win territory in Buffalo. Because if they don't win this,
3: Then they were 3-0 Raiders.
2: At 1-3, you are now three, basically 3.5 games behind the Bills in a division mm-hmm. you're trying to repeat in, right? And so you're taking a look at the NFC, the AFC North. Everybody's 2-1 there.
3: Yep.
2: You know, the Raiders could come in at 4-0, 3-1. But the bottom line is, if you're going to be aiming for a wild card spot and you're assuming the Raiders aren't going to win that division because of the fact that the Broncos and the Chiefs are in it, that's a pretty damn big football game for a tiebreak down the road. You know what I mean?
3: It is.
2: The Jaguars have a tiebreak on you if they don't win that division. Because, I mean, I'm laying it all out here. I understand there's a massive amount of football left to be played. I get it. But last year, there were 500 going into Buffalo, and Drake May balled out, and that started, it sparked a win streak. But, you know, they would be 1-3, and the Bills would be 4-0. That's mm-hmm. a fact. So would you put this in the must-win category this weekend?
3: I wouldn't, just for the simple fact that you get up by hook or by crook, get to 10 wins, and there's still space to do that right. over the final, that would be 4 games in, over the final 13. You know, you can still get to 10. I just, what would concern me, and my hesitancy to call it a must-win, is they barely have a pulse right now. They're the worst offense in football. They have a quarterback who, had we not seen what we saw last year, we would wonder if he was going to be an abject failure in the league. I mean, 1 touchdown on 6 picks and the 15 turnovers, it's the inability to control the ball. So I would say this, you can't expect them to win at Buffalo. Buffalo is averaging 33.7 points per game. Mm. I think it's 11 touchdowns accounted for by foot and arm for Josh Allen so far. Greg Russo's a one-man wrecking crew right now. The Patriots are missing Draymond Jones. They'll be missing as their edge guy. They'll be missing Craig Woodson most likely at safety. Gonzalez missed practice yesterday with a shoulder. Carlton Davis has a shoulder. Buffalo is not looking at the Patriots and going, uh-oh, these guys beat us last year. They're going, whoa, these guys fell off. So it's hard for me to call it a must win when I know it's virtually, roll this back on Monday, will you?
2: I got you.
3: Impossible.
2: I hear you.
3: When they, of course, win 27-24.
2: No, you're just shooting straight. I guess one last one just off the board here. Why did Keyshawn Booty get a code red? Like, would they redo that right now? Do you think?
3: Sure. Yeah. They would redo that. They would redo. I have a spider coming off my hat.
2: Okay.
3: They would redo that. They would also, I'm sure, redo Stephon Diggs. You know, if you knew then what you know now, that A.J. Brown was going to get hurt, then you wouldn't do that. The reason Keyshawn Booty wound up in Houston is he didn't play special teams. And for those of us who loved Keyshawn Booty, myself as the main bus driver, I said, A.J. Brown is a nearing 30 or 30-year-old wide receiver who sometimes has knee issues. Keep him around. He can be a backup there. He can be a backup in the slot. He's a bigger player. Because right now, without A.J. Brown, Romeo Doubs is decent-sized. But Kyle Williams, Efton Chisholm, and DeMario Douglas are not. So you have an accuracy issue with your quarterback right now, and he's throwing to guys who are no bigger than pylons.
2: Yeah.
3: It's not good.
2: And listen, I was so happy that Trevion Henderson left the Big Ten. And he's such a home run hitter.
3: Yeah.
2: Where is he? Why doesn't he get enough more touches? Is that fair?
3: I think it's, yes, we have asked. Part of the reason is Stevenson looks so good in the summer and training camp and had looked good in a couple of the early games, especially against Seattle, even though they didn't have a very successful night offensively. He had a good game. But Henderson seems to me like a guy who needs more of he needs more touches to get into a rhythm, because his timing isn't great when he gets on the field and is just doing cameos. You know, sometimes he's hesitant and other times he's running into the offensive lineman like he's the last guy trying to get on the subway. So he probably needs, there's a lot of different things that I would say to Josh. Can you get the ball to him in space? Can you get the ball to him in space? And he would say, yeah, we're trying, but we're trying like 12 other things at the same time. Mm-hmm. They're also hampered by the fact that in a tight end driven league, in my opinion right now, the rookie from Notre Dame, Eli Raritan, was hurt last week. And Hunter Henry is having a really poor start to this season after having a great season last year. So they don't really have a tight end answer for a quarterback who's kind of
2: Needing one.
3: Scattershot.
2: Yeah, needing one. And I guess just before we let Tom go, what did you just say in my ear, Chris Brocklin?
0: So, Tom, not sure if you're aware, but Josh McDaniels is speaking or has spoken the last 20
3: minutes. Yes, he is.
0: He said that Drake May's shoulder, quote, got dinged last week, but it hasn't impacted the game plan for week four, business as usual.
3: Yeah, full participation for May yesterday. I'm sure it'll be full again today. So that kind of leads to, you know, that was a big Watergate level conspiracy yesterday. Why did Vrabel say it was fine on Monday or and after the game, and then Drake said that it wasn't fine, but it wasn't bothering him? And it's like, oh, I don't know. But he's a full participant with a shoulder on the injury list. And as May said, as I think anybody who's watched the Patriots can conclude as well, this isn't a shoulder issue. This is a decision-making issue. And May said that.
2: Tom, you're the man. Thanks for the time.
3: Thanks for having Ian McShane on.
2: Oh, yeah. Dude, actually, thank you for mentioning that. But that was years ago. And that's, we just go down in the archive. It was his birthday yesterday. We just popped that video up on Instagram. Deadwood,
3: so
2: right?
3: Good.
2: How great is
3: so
2: that?
3: So good.
2: I know.
3: Bear it away.
2: I know.
3: Give some back.
2: That's right. Tom, good to see you, bud. Good to see you. NBC Sports Boston, Patriots Insider, Patriots Talk Podcast, all of the pearls of wisdom from Tom Curran. Right there.
0: Yeah, you said must win. I don't think it's a must win. I'm not expecting a win. I think you just got to show signs of life.
2: Must win for the division. I'll be honest.
0: It will, yeah.
2: You'd be 3.5 behind the Bills.
0: I think the division is toast. You got to worry about, like, right, Tom said, getting to that magic number of 10 or 11 and just show signs of life. Let's put 20 points on the board. Let's see some drives. Let's see May throw a touchdown. Let's see Romeo Doubs be involved. Let's see Travion, you know, run the ball like we know he can.
2: Right.
0: Just signs of life. You know, make it 27-20. I would live with that. But you don't want to see what happened in Jacksonville last week.
2: Mm-hmm. Or just turnover palooza and the train whistles are going.
0: Exactly.
2: And the Bills are 4-0 and the Patriots are 1-3.
0: Can't have it.
2: And, you know, and the division, I think, would be toast.
0: Yeah, just don't get the boards. Don't,
2: because, again, the Bills would have 4 wins. Ooh. They would have just 1. And all I'm saying is the following. With 13 games left to go, you'd have to win 9 of the 13 to get to the magic 10, which I think the Bills are absolutely going to have more than.
0: Yeah, for
2: sure. So the division would be gone, and then you're now beginning to have to look at your record in conference and head-to-head. And now you're in the wild card mosh pit at 1-3, and the Raiders are coming in, and they're playing better than you. That's a fact.
0: Fact, big time.
2: And they're going into a building like, normally, everybody be like, oh, gosh, we're playing in Foxborough. And yet they could say, we won here last year, because they did.
0: Yeah, with a completely different team, but I hear you.
2: No, there's still some of the same people. 844-204-RICH, number to dial here on the program. Mark Schlereth in hour number 3. Talking ball, people. Talking ball.
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4: 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We got game 3 coming up tonight from Truist Park. Braves and Phillies in a winner-take-all in this wild card round. A bit of a gut-punching loss for the Braves yesterday, up 3-1. Give up back-to-back homers to Kyle Schwarber and Bryce Harper in the 8th inning. Baum would go ahead and hit a solo homer for the Phillies in the 10th inning. That's all they needed to get the victory yesterday at Truist Park. But reset everything. The Braves will take the field tonight at 8:15. We'll join the game in progress around 9 o'clock after Bulldogs Live. The winner of this game will head out to Los Angeles and start that division round on Saturday. The Georgia football team getting ready for its homecoming game this Saturday against Vanderbilt. That'll be a 12:45 kickoff. That means an 8:45 airtime on the pregame show right here on The Ref. 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
2: 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If you don't have the lead on the Padres going into the fifth inning, you're finished.
17: Yeah. You're done.
2: I think same thing against the Brewers too, right?
0: They're very similar teams.
2: I mean, everybody throws 105 miles an hour and their off speed is around 95. It's crazy. That's why, you know, the Cubs are wrapped. They couldn't get the lead. They were done in the first inning. You know? Padres are going to be tough. And they're up against the Brewers.
15: That's going to be a great
2: series. They're built very similarly.
0: Yeah, great
2: although
0: series.
2: The Padres have more pop.
0: I think so. Yeah, a little bit.
2: So we'll see. But well, they are fun to watch. They're chanting holy sheets and then sheets homers.
15: Yes.
2: Like Don Orsillo's got that town wrapped around his finger.
0: Yep.
2: What a moment that was. They're chanting holy sheets and then he homers. And then when Mason Miller comes in,
0: oh man,
2: it's like Wild Thing, right?
0: Yeah.
2: But he's better than Wild Thing.
0: Yeah, I mean, he touched, 103 last night?
2: Right. And speaking of Wild Thing, by the way, it's that was the matchup in Major League was Cleveland versus the White Sox. Look it up. And then there's the Braves and the Phillies. This has been epic, man. It has been epic. You're getting lead changes late. You're getting, you know, managerial decisions that you can talk about and hang your hat on or sink your teeth into. And, you know, the big one was the ball finding Bryce Harper in right. And it goes off his glove, and the Braves lose the lead, only to have unbelievable. Schwarber crank one out as only he can, and then Harper goes back-to-back. And then they tie the game, they get the lead, and they win it in extras. Without, by the way, a 10-inning game without a ghost runner.
0: Hey,
2: we'll figure that.
0: How about that?
2: Because Boehm goes oppo. Boom. And this is awesome. Bryce Harper was asked about how he was able to turn the page from that dreadful play in right to cranking one out to tie the game.
17: I'll tell you what I was thinking about Crew, my son, you know, what I would say to him in that situation. You know, I think it's a learning situation, not for myself, but everybody else as well. You know, right? I think you try to flush it as quick as possible. And man, I grew up playing in a lot of big games, and not just, I mean, I've said it in the past about the postseason and, you know, but playing huge games that people are counting on you from the time you were 10 years old all the way till now. I don't think people understand what that feels like or looks like, because when you guys were 10 years old, you probably weren't playing in front of 3,000 people, you know, yelling and screaming at you, wondering why you're not the player you want to be or anything else. So I've been through a lot of situations to get me to this point. And, you know, you make a play like that and I'm hearing it out there, obviously. But how quickly can I turn the page and just get past that moment knowing that I'm still coming up to plate to hit? And knowing that in the postseason, it doesn't matter what you did the at-bat before, the inning before, it's what you do in that moment. So for me, everybody's going to make mistakes at some point, but it's how you come through in the next situation. So it's not that serious, to tell you the truth. You know, I think people take it very seriously, and don't get me wrong, I take it serious. But I think there's a mindset, especially for kids nowadays, is parents and coaches put so much on kids these days to have to, you know, come through and be great. But for me, it's how can you learn from each situation that you're in to come out great in the next one?
2: Being present, man. I love that sound bite. That's why we've just played. We don't usually play 2-minute long sound bites.
0: No, that was really good.
2: Being present. Thinking about my son. What am I going to say? By the way, he's been at this.
0: He's great.
2: He, don't forget, he came up as a 19-year-old with Washington. He's in year 15. He's 33 and in year 15. Man.
0: And he's another one. TJ, we always talk about the guys who were, the prince that was promised and this, that, and the third. This guy was on the cover of Sports Illustrated when he was in high school.
18: He was anointed.
0: He was anointed the next great baseball star, and all he's done is live up to it. Yep. He has been awesome from the get-go. Rookie of the year at 19. Two-time MVP. The only thing that's missing is a World Series ring. Bryce Harper is a surefire Hall of Famer. And I know Sarah doesn't like him, but I'm a huge Bryce Harper fan. And I all he does is come up huge in the postseason. Dude is an absolute gamer.
2: Well, you know, with all due respect to your wife and your rooting interests, when Donald Arthur Mattingly can win and move on in the playoffs, I'm putting my thumb on that scale.
0: True.
2: My favorite player of all time, you know.
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1: 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Coming up, three-time Super Bowl champion Mark Schlereth. And now, it's Rich Eisen.
2: Hour number three of the Rich Eisen Show is on the air. First 2 hours, Tom Curran giving us the latest on the Patriots. Larry Fitzgerald just being delightful. He called, what did he call Jeremiah Smith earlier?
0: Absolute mutant.
2: Mutant. Called him a mutant, like an X-Man.
0: Yeah.
2: Or an XYZ. See what I did?
0: He's a beast.
2: 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That's how I roll. 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Just be a fan of the show. 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Please go ahead and check out what we've got there for you. We talked the baseball playoffs. And I'm just going to have to go here. You know, Chris, you know how I feel about the Red Sox, right? And how you feel about the Yankees, right?
0: I can't even say publicly what I think about the Yankees.
2: I understand that.
5: Baseball.
2: But no matter how much spite I've got and respect for you that I have, the one thing that infuriates me more than watching the Red Sox happy is watching you claim the Yankees now. That is enraged.
5: I claim both.
2: You may not claim the Yankees and the Dodgers.
5: I hope to God
2: Did
5: they
2: we
5: play
2: see
5: each other.
2: Somebody post there's somebody with a that had a Niner cowboy hat on. Didn't
5: yes.
2: we see that? Was that what it was? Did you send me that in the text chain?
5: One of the texts.
2: Niner Dodger. That's what it was. A Niner Dodger hat.
5: Wow.
2: And it's just like no.
5: It's Niners Dodgers is better than this.
2: Yankees Dodgers. Hats.
5: Thank you.
0: Opposite.
2: Are, dude, it is not.
5: Perfect.
2: And the fact that you forsake the Yankees.
5: I told you I'll be a.
2: And
5: I'll
2: you did it after the Dodgers beat the Yankees in the World Series. You may
5: I
2: not
5: during
2: post
5: that series.
2: Toothy grin, my East Coast team won posts on Threads or any channel and think that you can get away with it. You may not. You may not.
5: I love this hat.
0: No, RJ, it's ridiculous.
5: I can have two teams.
2: You can have two teams.
5: Last time I checked, none of you are named Kenneshaw, Bud,
2: nice.
5: Bart. I can't even.
2: This is not. This has nothing to do with whether
5: it's,
2: you have the right.
5: You can like more than one team.
0: Well, technically, Mike. Technically, he's the commissioner of the Rich Eisen.
2: No. But that's it. You having all of the teams that you root for.
5: There's valid
2: None of them.
0: He doesn't have two baseball teams.
2: But he's got, you've got two
5: college football teams.
2: None of them are
5: they play
2: counter against each other. It's not like you're, I'm a Florida State and a Florida.
0: Well, now, yeah, no, that would be ridiculous.
2: I root for Miami and Florida State.
5: Penn State, Oregon.
2: Or let's go on opposite
0: posts. Well, I do Penn State and Pitt. They don't play each other anymore. So.
2: But you're from the state of Pennsylvania. Yeah.
5: No,
2: so
5: it's,
2: whatever.
5: I get it's stupid, but Rich, I'm a Yankee fan.
2: All your life, and then the Dodgers. Like, were you rooting Dodgers Yankees when Andre Ethier was trying to knock in Matt Kemp? No, The answer to that is an emphatic no. You only took on the Dodgers when they got Shohei to go along with every other yacht that they water ski behind.
5: And then won the World Series.
2: They won multiple ones. Now you're like, oh, I can root for two teams. You may not claim the Yankees now. You may not. Well, you can. I will not accept it.
0: Yeah, it's not acceptable.
2: I will not accept it.
7: Just a Dodger fan now?
2: Yes, you are.
0: Yes.
2: Enjoy it.
0: That's
2: it. Because they win a lot.
0: Over.
2: You can't go, oh.
7: So I'm now just a Dodger fan.
2: If the Yankees were struggling.
7: I told you, when Boone goes, I'm back. I cannot like
2: them. What do you mean when Boone goes, you're back? You're already claiming him after last night when Boone had the best two games of him being a Yankee manager in back-to-back playoff games ever.
7: The players played well.
2: He did everything right. Bunts, moving runners.
7: I'm not giving him all that
2: credit. Oh, I am.
7: You can, but I'm not.
2: Dude, Mike, the fact that they didn't have Judge all year, didn't have Stanton all year, and they didn't have Bellinger for a month, and they still had the second best record in the league, and now they've got two games in a row like that against the Red Sox.
7: Boston. I mean, they did it. It's not like...
2: Okay.
5: Mike, what you going to do since you weren't a fan the last time this happened? What are you going to do if they play each other in the World Series?
2: Oh, you'll root for the Dodgers.
7: No, I'll cheer for both.
0: Cheer for both.
7: Yeah. Well, I just want them both to win.
5: Well, you know that's impossible, though, right? They both can't win.
2: And I rest my case, Your Honor.
7: But I have two fair. I have two teams.
2: You may root for whoever you want. I have the right to not accept it.
0: All right, I'm putting this.
2: It's unacceptable.
7: Pulse,
2: and everybody listening on ESPN LA and in New York City on ESPN Radio.
7: I'm nuts. I get it.
2: They would agree with me.
7: I have been here 50% of my life.
2: You have been.
7: And that's
2: I totally get so where I'm you kinda, live.
7: And I
2: get it.
7: I may die.
2: My
7: in
2: son
7: LA.
2: Is
7: I
2: mean, so upset.
7: Like, I don't know.
2: My youngest son is so upset that I'm a passionate Rams fan, as he calls me. And that the Jets are 1-2. And he's just like, what happens if the Jets get good again, Dad? And I'm like, I will always have a keen interest in the Jets.
7: And my brother, his son Lee, my nephew,
2: they're diehard. Like, my brother's living and dying with the Jets. I know so many of my friends who do that. But it's so much more enjoyable not living and dying watching them. Good Lord.
7: I hope they play each other so bad.
0: A Jets-Rams Super Bowl?
2: Look it up. What is that right now?
7: Oh, God. That would be great.
2: They're both 1-2. They're both 1-2.
7: That's got to be
0: conferences.
2: Jets getting set to go to Chicago. Rams set to go to Philadelphia.
0: Rams still have tied with San Francisco best odds to win the NFC. Courtesy of
2: they
0: Jets
2: still do.
0: Kings. Yeah, and then
2: even at 1-2.
0: Yeah, they're still plus 400
2: for Vegas. It took every fiber of my being to not put them in the power rankings.
0: The Jets are 105-1 to win the AFC.
2: Oof.
0: Oh, wait, that didn't look.
2: Them's odds are long. But hey, bottom line is, root for whoever you want. God bless you. Whatever makes you happy makes me happy. Until you, like, claim the Yankees after you disowned them.
7: For the Dodgers, man.
2: And it's, I got into it with a Dodger fan on a Halloween night dressed as a banana when he's just like, you know, the Yankees are a bunch of chokers. And this was before they got Ohtani and went on this run. And I'm like, really? Really? That's what you're saying, sir, as you're giving my son wearing an ironic Aaron Rodgers jersey with his, remember, that was after he blew out his Achilles. He ironically walked around in a Rodgers, my Patriot-loving son, dressed up as Rodgers, ironically, with a wrap around his leg.
0: That's funny.
2: And he gives my son crap for being a New York sports fan, having no idea he really roots for most Boston sports because of Susie. And I'm dressed as a banana going at him.
7: That's fair.
2: And I was doing what Yankee fans should do when accosted like that with my son. My son is asking for an extra Twix, and he's giving him crap. Because the Yankees hadn't won anything, and the Dodgers hadn't won anything either.
0: The Yankees still haven't won anything.
2: I got it.
0: Thank you.
2: No, I'm aware of that.
7: I know that.
2: So for him to basically say, I'm rooting for both now, unacceptable.
0: Unacceptable. A Jets-Rams Super Bowl, 530-1.
7: Whoa, let's put a buck down.
2: All right, let's go to Kyle in Florida, line 4, before we get to higher register. What's up, Mike? What's up, Kyle?
8: What's happening, Rich? Boys in the studio, how we doing?
2: What's going on, man?
8: So I got a little bone to prick with Brockman. So on over
6: overreaction Monday. He's talking about Joe Burrow not being elite anymore. He's talking about in the fourth quarter, he can't do anything when he has 17 fourth quarter comeback, 11 game winning drives. Check his stats. And he'd probably have 20 more if the Bengals didn't blow every game in the past 3 years with their defense. But I have a term for, I think, what you're going through is Drake dismay.
2: Oh, Drake dismay syndrome, DDS. DDS, yeah, you've got DDS, yeah, Chris. DDS. Go consult your local doctor or dentist. DDS.
0: Let me pull out all my Super Bowl rings so I can hear this conversation.
2: Oh, baby. Oh. Yeah.
6: Okay, fair enough.
2: Hold on a second. Kyle. Who did you say in the Overreaction Monday pod has replaced him?
0: Oh, Brock Purdy has replaced Joe Burrow.
2: That's what you said.
0: Yeah.
2: Okay.
6: Purdy's playing good. But I tell you what, nobody wants to see Joe Burrow in the playoffs. I mean, you can ask any team that. So if
0: he's
6: we get in the
0: get
6: playoffs
0: first.
6: You know, Brockman might be thinking that he might be seeing the elite come back, maybe restore his faith in old Burrow. Another thing I wanted to touch on, after Case Keenum's performance the other night, you know, I was thinking about some of these guys that come in. I was thinking there could be another award, maybe on your guys' show, or maybe at the end of the year we should petition for this. An old reliable award for old reliable. You know, like Mike Evans, who doesn't matter who's throwing him the ball, he's getting 1,000 yards.
2: Okay.
6: You know, or Case Keenum coming back from 2023 and, you know, third string quarterback, throw in old reliable.
2: I got it. Kyle, thank you.
6: Award.
2: Thank you for the idea. I know who's leading that department right now, old reliable. Kirk Cousins.
0: Oh, yeah.
2: If there's an old reliable award, Kirk Cousins is your clubhouse leader.
0: Ooh,
2: interesting idea. An old reliable award.
0: That's a Tuesday. I know TJ's down with the OTC. The OTC award in the NFL. Off the couch.
5: Yeah, but there's only one OTC. And that's the tribal chief, Roman Reigns. We can't.
2: Okay. But Kirk Cousins, isn't he the old reliable clubhouse leader?
0: Yes, through 3 weeks.
2: 38-year-old, first one to ever go back-to-back-to-back to start a season with 3 touchdown games.
0: Sam Darnold was once the 3-week MVP as well.
2: Yes, he was. For Carolina, by the way, not Seattle.
0: Yes, that's like, what, three teams
2: ago? He was, though.
0: 3 teams ago.
5: Yeah.
2: Three, jeez. Who else is in the old reliable category?
5: Old reliable.
0: Interesting. So they obviously have to be
2: what's the cutoff?
0: An older player.
5: So they got to be old.
2: 36, right? 36 and
0: maybe 35 and up is fine.
2: 35 and up?
0: 35 and up is fine.
2: Okay.
0: Yeah.
2: All right.
7: Tom Brady would be the actual trophy itself.
2: That's right.
0: It's just a picture of Tom Brady.
7: It's a picture of Tom Brady.
5: But Tom Brady isn't old reliable. Like that, old reliable is something that you kick the dirt off or the dust off.
2: That's true.
5: That was never Tom Brady.
2: Yeah. By the way, I like that. Yeah,
7: that's true.
2: That's beneath him. It's beneath him.
7: That's true.
0: Cam Hayward's over 35, but it's not like his play didn't dip or anything like Kirk's
5: did. Yeah, he's always been him.
2: Hey, listen, let's ask Cam next Tuesday.
0: Okay.
2: To start an old reliable award.
7: Rivers was him.
2: And who would be involved?
7: Rivers, last year.
0: You know, he's not there yet, but maybe Derrick Henry. He's a 32-year-old running back.
2: But 32-year-old running back is like a 35-year-old person.
0: Right, exactly. Maybe
2: Aaron Donald could wind up being that. But right now, Kirk Cousins is the old reliable. And by the way, good stuff out of Kyle in Florida. He gave us an idea, a germ, and a new term for you. You got DDS over there.
0: I got a lot of stuff.
2: You need to take some laughing gas for DDS right now.
0: I need to take a hit.
2: Drake dismay syndrome, which causes you to start carping on other far more worthy quarterbacks' accomplishments.
7: That's the side
2: effect. Consult your dentist to see if you have DDS today.
7: Side effect. I hate my team.
5: Last week he had 9 targets, 6 catches, 63 yards, and a touchdown. Keenan Allen.
2: Oh, reliable. Yeah, okay.
7: Good one.
2: I like it.
7: I see
2: nominee.
7: This good one. New good segment.
2: Are you starting to Google who's over 35?
5: I got people in my head. Now I'm just
2: that's a good one.
0: We could do old reliable player of the week.
2: Hey,
5: the old reliable player of the week.
2: Okay,
0: you know what I mean.
2: We just Kyle in Florida. Two great things are going to linger. Old reliable.
5: Well, do you have to let it
2: and
5: linger?
2: He's got DDS. Do you have to?
0: You just can't help yourself with the song lyrics.
5: I know. But people are musical.
2: All right. Speaking of music and register, if you will, I'm just trying to turn the page here. It's our weekly segment, Higher Register, brought to you by Sonos. Hit it.
10: There's a chance.
11: The Rich Eisen shows.
10: That there could be.
11: Higher Register. Take of the week.
0: Just
2: all right. This is our weekly segment where we've got to go Higher Register.
7: I mean, I love it.
2: To believe our opinion. It's brought to you by Sonos.
0: Just hearing Caliendo do
2: it's just Schefter. Doing Schefter. It's just it is the best drop we have.
0: It's pretty good.
2: But what take do you have entering week four of the NFL season? You got to go higher register in order to believe, Chris.
0: I'm going to go higher register to believe this one, but I still think it's a possibility. Huge game in Philadelphia this weekend.
2: Yes.
0: Rams-Eagles. And I think the loser of this game is going to miss the playoffs.
2: Oh, wow. Really? You do realize the Eagles would only be 2-2 and potentially still leading their division.
0: Well, they look terrible.
2: I hear you.
0: And
2: really?
0: The Rams are 1-3 with, they'll be, what, 3.5 a back of San Francisco? Playoffs.
2: Come on, 1-4. Niners are the way of the Patriots going 1-3, and you're like, the season could potentially be over. You know, the Rams are going to get Miles Garrett back. They're getting Puka Nacua back. They're going to get Aaron Donald having more of a
0: The Rams and
2: reps.
0: Patriots could have the same record on Monday.
2: I know. And we were talking about which one's more likely to go 1-3, and you said you would eat Del Tufo's hat if the Patriots did. Yeah, and we're basically saying they're going to, and you're not going to eat the hat.
0: I'm not going to do it.
2: I kind of think you should. Thank you. TJ, I know you don't like doing this because you're a lower register guy. But you're a gamer.
5: I'm a gamer.
2: What do you have?
5: Well, you guys know I won my fantasy football league last year. And
2: you keep reminding me. I didn't know that. You're really good at fantasy.
5: Yeah, I'm not
2: I think you're good at it. It's okay.
5: Yeah.
2: It happens.
5: That wasn't the register, though. But a lot of it, you know.
2: It's mine.
5: This guy put my team on his back and won me fantasy last year. So everybody had high hopes for him. I know he went high in drafts.
2: Pickens?
5: Not Pickens. What? I know he started off slow this week, but I'm not really worried about Amari and Hampton this year.
2: Oh. Ooh.

0: closeted member of Chiefs Kingdom.
1: I mean, they're good.
2: You're passionate about two teams.
0: They are what?
1: The Chiefs and the Rams.
0: Okay.
1: Yeah.
0: Chiefs are filled with likable people. I like them. I like them.
2: It's okay.
1: Yeah,
2: that's good.
1: You party with some of those
0: fans. And even the Chiefs fans who are still trying to keep their feet planted on the ground while their team keeps reaching for the stars will always say, when they go to Las Vegas, it's their home away from home. Oh, no. And as you know, Andy Reid, if he wins this, he will have more wins building.
2: Wins this weekend?
0: Well, it just regular season wins.
2: Yeah.
0: Wow. He will have more regular season wins in that building than any Raider coach.
3: I didn't know that, and I don't really care.
0: That's what he said when I heard about that.
2: I don't really
0: care. I kind of think he cares, but that's not my higher register. At the end of the day, kind of think the Raiders could go 4-0.
1: Whoa.
0: I think they can really do this.
1: Whoa.
0: I kind of think they can.
1: Whoa.
0: I kind of think Max Crosby can get after it. We know that. Whoa. I kind of think Brock Bowers is going to be another favorite target of Kirk Cousins
2: this week.
0: I don't know. I kind of think the Raiders can go 4-0. At the end of the day, it's entirely possible. They're playing better than they have in years.
2: I want to go to this game.
0: And that's the Chiefs are going to be coming to town. You know, they were world beaters in Miami.
2: No, they did
0: cover, though, at the end of the day.
2: They did.
0: And what do great teams do?
2: Yeah. Oh, great teams cover.
0: I don't know. Just keep an eye on it.
2: Chiefs 4.5-point favorites?
0: I don't know what that means.
1: I'm drunk! Oh, you don't have to play that game anymore.
0: By the way.
2: You don't have to play that game anymore.
0: That's Higher Register, brought to you by Sonos. 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The new drop got me, Mike. Give it to me one more time, please. Going to break. Give it to me one more break.
1: I'm drunk.
0: Thank you so much.
2: I'm drunk.
0: Mark Schlereth's about to join us here on the program. 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
5: Punching loss for the Braves yesterday, up 3-1. Give up back-to-back homers to Kyle Schwarber and Bryce Harper in the eighth inning. Baum would go ahead and hit a solo homer for the Phillies in the 10th inning. That's all they needed to get the victory yesterday at Truist Park. But reset everything. The Braves will take the field tonight at 8:15. We'll join the game in progress around 9 o'clock after Bulldogs Live. The winner of this game will head out to Los Angeles and start that division round on Saturday. The Georgia football team getting ready for its homecoming game this Saturday against Vanderbilt. That'll be a 12:45 kickoff. That means an 8:45 airtime on the pregame show right here on The Ref. 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

0: this season. But I will tell you this about the Cleveland Browns. Their defense is legit. Their defense, they can cover, and they will line up and just play you a man and say, come get a taste, man. So they've got some big-time cover corners, a couple of safeties and nickel guys that can flat-out cover. And they've got a few guys off the edge. Verse is a really good player. Mason Graham from Michigan, your guy, is
1: he's
0: just
1: incredible,
0: outstanding.
1: He is
0: just
1: great.
0: An outstanding season so far.
1: So, yeah, I mean, Mark Schlereth here on the Rich Eisen Show, the Stinkin' Truth Pod with Mark Schlereth. Check it out. Our radio audience has just returned. So you're saying Carolina coaches were telling you before the game against the Browns that Deshaun Watson looks like the guy that the Browns hoped to have acquired years ago, that he is that guy again? Because that would be a first in terms of pundits saying that sort of thing.
0: Yeah.
1: Mark?
0: Yeah. Yeah, from a movement skill standpoint, being able to manipulate the pocket, being able to scramble, even designed runs, Rich, I was shocked when I went and started studying the film. You know, there was a third down and three, I believe it was, against Tampa, where they ran quarterback sweep. And they did it again in this particular game. And all his scrambles, like there's some design QB runs off of zone read stuff. But they were like, from a pure movement skill standpoint, even though he's 31, you know, he hasn't played a lot. He hasn't taken a beating. Obviously, he's played 20 games in the last 5 years. But just his movement skills are exceptional. And so, and he did in this particular game against Carolina, man, he kept drives alive by scrambling around and getting out of the pocket. And then even scrambling around, finding himself some time, and he threw a touchdown to Fannin off a scramble that was exceptional. So he's not where he was as a quarterback per se, in a pure drop back sense, in a pure reading progression standpoint, but from just an overall movement skill category, the guy is still incredibly dangerous that way.
1: And so, Mark Schlereth here on the Rich Eisen Show, seeing the games that you've called, you've seen the Raiders, you had called their season opening dub, and they've only won twice more, and they look better each week. Are they for real, Mark?
0: Yeah, they're a much better football team. One, they've got, I mean, one, they have an identity. One thing about Clint Kubiak is he's going to go in there and say, this is what we do, right? And we're going to live in these things that we do. And so you can definitely see that with Clint Kubiak, that influence. And then they really addressed the team from the inside out. They really built their offensive line. Linderbaum at center has really helped them. They actually had Jackson Powers Johnson, their right guard. They basically said, hey, man, if you're going to play, you're going to have to lose a bunch of weight because we need you quicker. We need you better in shape. We need you all these different things. And so you could see how much better they are up front. And then I thought it was really interesting just talking to Kirk Cousins, talking to Clint Kubiak, talking to, you know, the people within the Raiders. Kirk Cousins told me, hey, man, the best thing I can do for Fernando Mendoza is play great and show him what an NFL offense is supposed to look like. That's the best thing I can do for him. And eventually, I know that he's going to take over eventually. But as long as I play well and as long as we're winning, I've been guaranteed that they're not going to take this job away from me. And so Kirk is playing great football. He's got great confidence. He's an unbelievable mentor to Fernando. And Fernando is doing it, you know, a great job of trying to learn this offense and see what it actually is supposed to look like. So definitely they've turned things around there in Vegas. And you know, I've always said this, even though I'm a Bronco, you know, and always hated the Raiders when I was a player, I think the league is better when they're relevant. When they're winning, I think the league is a better league. And so I'm happy to see that transition, happy to see them actually playing legitimate, like, professional football.
1: Now, I'm with you. I'm with you on that. And I'm with you on that. They look improved. But with all due respect, my question wasn't, do they look improved? My question was, are they for real, Mark Schlereth?
0: They've
1: got the Chiefs coming into their house.
0: Right.
1: They're in the deep end of the pool here now.
0: Yes. Yeah.
1: What do you got?
0: I think that they are for real in that they will press. They will press for a winning record. They will be in that hunt for a wild card berth. Do I think they're the best in their division? Do I think they're capable of winning the AFC West? No, I don't think that. But I do think they're much improved. I do think they'll push for a wild card spot.
1: Okay. Now, you were also in the booth for the last Seattle win because they went to DC, former place of business for you, and Marcus Mariota was lighting them up. A pick six from Sam Darnold coming back, put it all together, and the defending Super Bowl champs, who are the kings of going west to east and winning in games like this, lost. So where do you stand on Seattle as they welcome in the Chargers, who are 0-3 this week?
0: Yeah, Seattle's still a really good football team. I mean, a really good football team. Obviously, Sam Darnold, coming off the injury, had a couple of errant throws, had the pick six that he had that, you know, you just can't make that throw. You got to either eat that ball, you got to scramble, get yourself 4 or 5 yards and move on. So that's one that you chalk up to, hey, you know, got hurt in the fifth play of the game, week one, and hadn't played for a while with that kind of mini bye. So you chalk that up to lack of experience. The crazy thing for me was the first 2 weeks of the season, the Seattle Seahawks were the most tied together defense I've watched on tape. And I've watched a bunch of defenses on tape. They are so good. And they have so many dudes that can play multiple positions. So when you start looking at Witherspoon, like Witherspoon will play the nickel corner. He can play the outside corner. He'll actually go inside and play linebacker. He's all over the place. Iman Wari, who was great last year for them, came off the bench because he was suffering with some injury issues in week two, came off the bench, and at times he was lined up at defensive end. Like, here's a safety that plays nickel, that plays, oh, you're going to play defensive end in this third down package for us, which is insane to me. Drake Thomas, their weak side linebacker, that dude is an eraser. He is all over the place, and he plays nickel. He plays dime package. He plays linebacker. And so they've got all these guys that can play three or four different positions. It makes them really hard to identify, but they stay very tied together. Now, the big issue for them last week, I think, because I've never seen them give up so many explosive plays, both in the run game and the pass game, was they didn't have their safety Love. And he's the main communicator in that back end. He's the guy that keeps it kind of all tied together. He was out last week, and I think that had a lot to do with the fact that they gave up so many explosive plays in the back end of the passing game.
1: All right, so of all the film that you've watched, the best team through 3 weeks entering week four is which, Mark?
0: Yeah, well, I would have said Seattle before last week, just based on what I watched with their defense and you know, and offensively what they have become. Kansas City has just been outstanding. They have just been, I mean, incredible. And I'll tell you, even with the injuries, San Francisco, their offense and what the production they're getting out of Purdy. And I've always said I thought Purdy was a top five quarterback from a processing, just a pure processing skill standpoint, how fast he reads things, how fast he eliminates one side, gets the backside. I think the two guys that process as fast as anybody in the league are Purdy and Joe Burrow. And so they've got a kid right now at the quarterback position that's playing at an MVP level.
1: I guess you could say that every year, right, about the Niners, that despite the injuries.
0: It's insane, Rich, like how many times they're suffering and they're dealing with the injuries. It just doesn't make a lot of sense to me.
1: Yeah, but they keep persevering. What a big game against Denver. What's your take on what we've seen from Denver through the first 3 weeks, Mark?
0: Denver's a really talented football team. This goes back, this is 3 years now where they just have been notoriously slow starters. And, you know, and if they had the answer, they'd fix it, right? If they knew how to fix it, they would. When I look at the film, Rich, it's, you know, there's an old saying is that there are many fingerprints on success. Well, there's also a lot of fingerprints on failures too. And you watch, they always seem to have one bust. It's either a mental assignment bust, right? On the offensive line, it's the quarterback not reading the coverage, predetermining where he wants to go with the football. It is the quarterback so adverse when it comes to taking sacks that he bails out of the pocket earlier. He looks at the rush first and bails out before a route truly develops. So it's all these little things that compile into big things. And early in games, they're not converting on third downs. Early in games, they're giving up big plays in the beginning of drives and ruining drives. So I don't know how they're going to fix that. I don't know what the answer to that is, but they certainly are going to have to get it fixed because you can't continue. I mean, we say you can't continue to live like this, but they seem to be able to do it where they've got a quarterback that all of a sudden in the fourth quarter, he comes alive and just makes great plays. So they seem to be able to do it every week, but it never seems like a long-term recipe for success.
1: The 2-1 team that you'd put your marker on the most is which?
0: The 2-1 team. I'd have to go through the 2-1 team.
1: I got it for you.
0: Okay, go ahead.
1: Everybody in the AFC North.
0: Everybody in the AFC North.
1: The Jacksonville Jaguars are 2-1. The Lions are 2-1. The Bears are 2-1.
0: Right.
1: And then you've got Seattle at 2-1. Let's remove them since you were going to make them the best team in the NFL before they lost. Yeah. And the Eagles.
0: Denver's 2-1 and the Eagles 2-1. You know, as far as the 2-1 teams are concerned, I don't trust Detroit's defense at all. I really like Jacksonville. And I know they came to Denver and they lost a game here in Denver. But that is a physical football team. I love Liam Cohen and his ability to call a game plan. But I think they really dominate people on the front seven. Even though they don't have a bunch of household names, they're a really solid football team. And they can throw it over the top of you, but they can really kind of line up and have that kind of fisticuffs game with you. So I really like where they are right now.
1: Do you take the Ravens over the Vikings at 3-0 right now?
0: I would take the Ravens over the Vikings. I still am not 100% sold on Kyler and that offense. And, you know, they've been winning, obviously. They've come from behind against the Packers. Brian Flores is blitzing. I read a stat that he was blitzing at about 75% clip, and which is insane to me because, you know, we used to always say, hey, man, we'll beg him to blitz. Because we pick it up, it's their touchdowns, you know. They're big-time plays over the top. But they are incredibly tied together that way. I still just don't trust that offense entirely yet.
1: By the way, the Giants are 2-1 as well. What'd you make of the J.J. McCarthy acquisition, and how do you think that's going to play out, Mark?
0: He needed to leave and you know, go to a different organization and start over from scratch. So I thought it was the best move they could make for him. But he's got a lot of growth. I mean, he's got a lot of growth that he has got to, you know, that he's got to go through. And I think the one thing that's really cool about that position is we have seen this with a bunch of different quarterbacks, whether it's Baker Mayfield or Sam Darnold. We've seen this kind of reclamation project where guys get into a situation that it just doesn't go well from the start. They get another chance at redemption and figure it out. So the one thing about playing quarterback in this league, you know, everybody just throws you into the fire. And sometimes it's just overwhelming for guys, the speed, the athleticism. You know, there are no blind sisters of the poor. When you play in the NFL, every team has great players. And so it's a hard transition to make. And so to get out of there, to not be, you know, not, to not have to start in New York, to be under the tutelage of John Harbaugh, he's such a great man. And you know, it'll be a great experience for J.J. McCarthy just to get out of that environment in Minnesota where, you know, any way you look at it, he was just a disappointment as he was a 9th, 10th overall draft pick, whatever he was.
1: Then lastly, what'd you make of the Joey Porter Jr. acquisition by the Cowboys overnight for their defense, Mark?
0: I thought it was huge for them. I mean, he's a really good corner, and what that does for you, especially in the red zone, when you can lock one side, you can push coverage to the opposite side and like 3-by-1 formations. But I just thought it was interesting. I don't know exactly what the Steelers were doing. I know they had this kind of whole thought process of, we don't negotiate during the season. Forget that. You figure out a way to play your best players. I think you've got to. And I think it's a big move for the Dallas Cowboys to get a real cover corner out there in Dallas. I think that's huge.
1: Yeah, and I thought so too, but some of the pushback I'm seeing on that is like, well, that doesn't do anything to help stop the run, and that's their biggest problem on defense through the first 3 weeks, Mark.
0: Certainly it is, but you know, if you have the offensive production that they have, and you have some guys that can play some man-to-man coverage where we can put extra dudes in the box, right? So now all of a sudden you don't have to play in the too high shell stuff. You don't have to do all that stuff. All of a sudden you can say, hey, man, we're going to roll down a safety. We're going to roll down an extra defender in the box to help stop the run because now we've got one-on-one on the outside. So the people who told you that weren't thinking deeply enough about how this game works.
1: Well, I mean, in that regard, too, what if that safety, that extra defender you can bring is named Caleb Downs? That's not a bad one.
0: That dude's an absolute piss missile, man. He flies around, hits people. I love that kid.
1: Yeah, I don't know if you heard Brady use that once in a broadcast, and then the next week he called it a miss pistle.
0: I did not hear that.
1: But covered his tracks.
0: That's an old. You know what? That's an old. That's like old NFL vernacular. Like he's been around. Oh, yeah. Like I'm old, so like those are the type of things we used to say And then, you know, it got to be gentler and kinder, and, you know, and Bounty Gate happened. And now we can't say the things like we used to say, well, let's go scramble that dude's brains. And, you know, let's like we used to say things, not that you ever intentionally try to hurt anybody, but you did try to shorten a few necks every now and again. And now you can't, you know, now you got to be politically correct and everybody's worried about what they say, and which is absolute garbage. So whatever.
1: Don't forget. I guess juice is the new beer in the National Football League. Don't forget that.
0: Right. Exactly. How ridiculous is that? I mean, I'm with you. The things we try to police are just ridiculous.
1: You're the man, Mark. Thanks for the time, pal. We'll do this again.
0: Appreciate you, buddy.
1: You got to enjoy the week off. The Stinkin' Truth Podcast with Mark Schlereth. He's off this week on Fox. Back on with the Bengals and Dolphins will be his next game. Stinkin' Truth Podcast with Mark Schlereth. Everybody check that out. All right. We will take a break and wrap this show up. Get you set for our Friday show. Who's on it? And maybe sneak in a phone call before we take a break here on the Rich Eisen Show. Don't go anywhere.
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5: 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We got Game 3 coming up tonight from Truist Park. Braves and Phillies in a winner-take-all in this wild card round. A bit of a gut-punching loss for the Braves yesterday, up 3-1. Give up back-to-back homers to Kyle Schwarber and Bryce Harper in the eighth inning. Baum would go ahead and hit a solo homer for the Phillies in the 10th inning. That's all they needed to get the victory yesterday at Truist Park. But reset everything. The Braves will take the field tonight at 8:15. We'll join the game in progress around 9 o'clock after Bulldogs Live. The winner of this game will head out to Los Angeles and start that division round on Saturday. The Georgia football team getting ready for its homecoming game this Saturday against Vanderbilt. That'll be a 12:45 kickoff. That means an 8:45 airtime on the pregame show right here on The Ref. 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

0: 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Okay. Thursday night football tonight. Game three as well. And the only wild card series remaining. Two TVs going on in your house?
1: Oh, yeah. Although I might watch the football game outside.
0: Oh, because Sarah's just going to be climbing a wall.
1: She was talking about maybe going to the movies this afternoon to just distract herself.
2: I mean,
0: I like
1: she's,
0: it. I
1: she's a mess.
2: I love it.
0: I got it.
2: That's a fan.
0: And then you're locked in on the football game.
1: Yep.
0: You know, and your regular fantasy teams, because we've got the two last guillotined individuals here in this room.
3: Yeah, Rich. You love bringing that up, don't you?
2: I mean, Rich.
3: You love bringing it up.
0: It's called facts.
3: That's insane.
0: Like Ron in Pittsburgh. It's fact that he's been hanging on for 2.5 hours. What's up, Ron?
1: Ron.
4: How you doing, Rich? Long-time listener, first-time caller.
0: Thank you. Thank you for chiming in on the WeatherTech fan line, sir. What's going on?
4: And congratulations on the Yankees, future home of Paul Skeens and Connor Griffin.
1: Oh, stop. Oh, you don't
4: want to
1: do that.
4: Yeah, hey, TJ, by the way, your Roddy Piper picture fell off during this show, so just wanted to let you know.
0: Yeah. Oh, wow. Ron's locked in for the last 2.5 hours.
4: I noticed. Every day, all day.
3: The tape wasn't working too well, Ron. I got to work on it.
0: By the way, could you tell Ron?
4: Congratulations on getting Joey Porter. However, I know his PFF grade is only second to Stingley Jr., but he gets penalized way too much. And a lot of times he's getting holding calls and pass interference calls. I just hope he locks in and he gets better for your Cowboys.
3: I appreciate that.
0: Ron, it's just like that's nice. Three Steelers now on the Cowboys, three of them. They have each other's phone numbers.
3: We got a pipeline.
0: You know? So, thanks.
4: Dude, I got TJ's number. Again.
0: You got, yeah, he's got your number now.
4: Right? That would be nice. That would be nice. I would definitely get a hold of TJ.
3: Call me at 976
0: 1313. Okay, thanks for the call, Ron.
4: Not a real number.
0: That's correct.
3: All right,
0: by the way, you know, the interesting thing is Pickens and Porter are represented by David Mulugeta, who also represented Micah.
1: But Jerry Jones doesn't know, which is very strange.
0: An agent cannot take things personally over one client, even though the owner of the team that you're dealing with here basically said, you know, that you were trying to pull a fast one on me because I shook your client's hand.
3: Dumb. Shake my hand and make it a firm shake.
0: You know, but this does show you, that, again, what he said, an old man with money.
3: Old man with money.
0: Is that is he the one from the Hall & Oates Rich Girl?
3: Because you're going too far.
0: Well, that's him. You can rely on an old man's money.
2: Unless you're Micah.
0: And then you could repeat it. You can rely on an old man's money. Look, you, sir, are a rich Cowboy fan.
3: Yeah.
0: Right over there.
3: Look, I get what Jerry said. He's like Tony Montana. All he has in this world is his word.
0: He said this after beating the Washington Commanders, who sent Marcus Mariota out there because Jaden Daniels' non-throwing arm collapsed like an accordion for the second straight year.
3: Yeah, that was a hard one.
0: But guess who's meeting with the media in London?
3: Who?
0: And practicing over there.
3: Number five?
0: That's correct.
3: Hey.
0: Roll it.
5: It feels good. Feels good to be back. And, you know, it's taking it day by day.
6: Are you surprised at all, any part that you'll be able to possibly be back out there this soon?
5: What you think? No?
6: I don't think so.
5: Nah, I'm not surprised. Everything I went through, you know, everybody said I'd be good to go if I'm able to go out there on Sunday. But again, just taking it day by day.
7: And is anything in the back of your head in terms of like falling awkwardly, getting hit on the elbow, concerns of getting re-injured?
5: Nah, that's what the brace is for. So if I had that concerns, then I would have got surgery.
0: Okay. RES Consulting, seeing that arm just hanging on the other side and the other one he was bending. I don't know. Yeah, he's was that a shirt or a sleeve? What was it?
1: Sleeve.
0: What
1: do we have?
0: What do we got?
1: I don't love it.
0: I don't think he's starting this week. How about that?
1: I would recommend.
0: He's with the team, so he can be with the team, and he's part of the team. He's a leader on the team, and I keep saying the word team.
1: And I think,
0: but I'll just say this: I think it's Mariota's gig this.
1: Yeah,
0: weekend.
1: And he can win this game, Marcus Mariota.
0: So, I think so too.
1: Yeah,
0: that's what he's there for, so he can take his time.
1: Yeah.
3: You don't want to rush
1: this. Don't rush this.
3: That's why the backup is so important, as we always.
0: It's correct, and that's what he's there for, to back up Jaden Daniels. I don't want to hear if he does beat the Colts again. Well, if they look better with him, he's going to take the job. He's not taking the job.
1: Well, let's just wait for Monday.
0: I understand, but that's the whole business. It's the Cooper Rush syndrome. CRS. You've got DDS.
1: CRS.
0: That's the Cooper Rush syndrome. Oh, gosh, look at him. He's better than Dak. He should be running this team instead of Dak. And it's like, get out of here with that nonsense.
3: Yeah, but that was all nonsense by some jabroni.
0: Oh, sir, that was a large part of the conversation, not here in this room.
3: Come on, we know how it goes.
1: What do I have again? DDS, what is that?
0: DDS, you've got Drake Dismay Syndrome, according to Ryan in Florida. And the side effects of that are you start denigrating other quarterbacks' accomplishments.
1: Oh, because
0: you can't get over the fact that yours isn't the real thing. You've got to start calling Joe Burrow not the real thing.
1: Well, except Drake May and Joe Burrow have literally the same amount of Super Bowl appearances.
0: I'm just explaining to you.
3: But come on, bro.
0: What DDS is and the fact that you have it, and you need to consult your dentist to see if...
1: You know what? I might get...
0: What's the medicine for it?
1: I don't know.
0: Clam chowder. Vrabelia?
3: Some
0: coke. You know what it is?
2: Clam chowder.
0: Consult your doctor to see if Vrabelia is right for you. Consult your dentist.
1: I know what Vrabel needs.
3: Hey, can I throw out another birthday?
0: A quarterbacker doesn't turn it over.
1: Well, I mean, among other things.
3: Today's my goddaughter's birthday.
0: Hey.
3: So I want to wish Wyatt a happy birthday. Happy 12th.
0: Way to go out the gate. We got a hat for her, Del Tufo.
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0: month has arrived. Good afternoon. Welcome in to Thursday as we get you ready for the college football weekend. What a week it has been so far, and let's share some headlines with you right now. The SEC is great. What did you expect? But this time it may be true. This is according to Joe Rexrod from The Athletic. The SEC is much better than the Big Ten. That should show up, should. I remind Joe, and I will when we talk to him, it is the 1st of October. Let's calm down here. No, but not for long. Ben Koo, how about this? Not only are we winning on the field, we're winning among the masses. The SEC dominates the Big Ten. It's getting scary. I fully expect the Big Ten to fold perhaps by the end of the week. Enough of the nonsense. Let's get to the reality. College football coaches who didn't earn their paychecks in September. That could be a long, long list. Brad Crawford joins us to find out who's getting paid but shouldn't be paid. Brad, great to see you. It's been a while. How are you? And tell us who is ripping off the public here.
1: Hey, Paul, good to see you too, man. Been a while. I can't believe it's already week five here. Yeah, my six coaches, Mike Locksley, obviously on the nation's hottest seat, several guys in the SEC who haven't earned their paycheck during that first month, Mike Elko at Texas A&M. I had the Aggies as my preseason most overrated team inside that top 10. I think a lot of us did. Aggies have shown that so far. Brent Venables at Oklahoma, despite making the CFP last year, still no offense with Ben Arbuckle calling plays and John Mateer at quarterback. And then, of course, Shane Beamer, maybe the only coach in the SEC who could be fired in this 26 coaching cycle, Paul. I think he needs to win Saturday against Kentucky.
0: Yeah, let me get to Beamer because there's such a mixed feeling about him. He's likable. He's had some good moments, which South Carolina has not had a lot of since Steve Spurrier left. So what is the line of demarcation and what has to happen? You mentioned Saturday. That would be a good start.
1: Yeah, I've been told, Paul, that South Carolina's administration, super boosters there in Columbia, they want to do everything they can not to have to pay this full $22.5 million buyout. Does that mean Beamer lasts the entire season? No. If they lose to Kentucky, I think something could happen as soon as this weekend. But I think they beat Kentucky. And if they win against Kentucky, go to Florida and get beat, and something doesn't happen, say, going into that open date, I think Beamer keeps his job the rest of the season and maybe a move is made at the end. I said last summer, Paul, that as long as Shane Beamer went 6-6, showed some improvement from that 4-8, I thought he'd get a seventh season in Columbia. I still feel that way, but they got to win Saturday because there's a chance you can get to 6-6 if you win Saturday. If you don't beat Kentucky, I don't think it happens.
0: And in terms of who might be out there, you have the AD who came over from TCU. I don't know if that means anything, but what would you guess?
1: Yeah, Jeremiah Donati's only head coaching hire, Paul, was Sonny Dykes at TCU. It worked out for the Horned Frogs, obviously making the CFP his first season back in 2022. But Dykes is on the hot seat now in Fort Worth. I don't like to speculate too much on maybe who would be on the Gamecocks target list until Shane Beamer is let go, but I think it would have to be a head coaching hire. Buster Faulkner at Florida, OC there for John Summerall. He's been a sexy name that I've heard from a lot of national guys and sources have told me, but I don't think the Gamecocks are going to go back and do a coordinator or assistant coach situation. I think they're going to hire a proven head coach, whether it be from a sitting Power 5 job or a G6 contender.
0: So let me go back to one last question on that. You said he needs to win against Kentucky. Let's say he doesn't win against Kentucky.
1: Then that's a big issue. And I think depending on how South Carolina looks in that game, you don't want to see a team, Paul, give up on their coach. And I think there was a sense of that in the first half last week. Dylan Stewart obviously showed his butt on national television in Tuscaloosa. But if South Carolina beats Kentucky, I still think we're talking about Shane needing to look good against Florida, which if Florida beats Missouri this weekend, that might be a top six team we're talking about going to Gainesville for the Gamecocks.
0: Okay, let's get to Lincoln Riley. Most people before the season said it really didn't matter. He was safe because of his buyout. What about now?
1: Yeah, I think that's not the case anymore. Based on what we've been told at CBS Sports this week through multiple sources, Lincoln Riley is definitely on the hot seat. I think a lot of people looked past that 4-0 start. They were waiting for that barometer game to happen, and that was last week against Oregon. This is not a great elite Oregon team, and USC got beat. That's 5 wins in 20 games now against top 25 teams for Lincoln Riley. Schedule doesn't get a whole lot easier. They're favored to beat Washington this weekend. Got to go to Penn State, got to go to Wisconsin, Ohio State, Indiana, UCLA is unbeaten. So do I think Lincoln Riley gets fired this year? No. Do I see USC as a CFP team? I do not, Paul.
0: Other than that, I mean, again, I'm not overly concerned about Maryland's coach. In the SEC, you mentioned Venables. He just got a new contract extension like 10 minutes ago. Is that enough to keep him out of the away from the Wolves?
1: I think it is. Tip of the hat to Jimmy Sexton for getting him that extension after last season's CFP run. But the problem was last season, Oklahoma stunk offensively, and it's even worse this year with the same quarterback and your second-year OC. I think a move might be made on Brent Venables' coaching staff, maybe not in the middle of the season, maybe in the postseason. But if Oklahoma, Paul, wants to be a top 15 program annually and not just have this bad year, good year, bad year kind of rotation they've had under Brent Venables, they've got to get it together offensively, man. And on the ground, they have no semblance of a run game and a quarterback right now who is struggling in the SEC.
0: Brent, I realize you're just a commentator, but after watching the inconsistency under Brent Venables throughout his tenure, why would you have faith? Why would anyone have faith in him right now?
1: I'm not sure why he got that extension. I mean, maybe it's because of what he did last season. We've seen a lot of SEC administrations, Paul, give extensions to coaches as sort of a reward for what they did in the past. And this is still what have you done for me lately business. Oklahoma's closer right now to a 6-6 team than maybe an 8-win team this season. I've got Oklahoma making one of the SEC's lower tier bowl games. And the whole bowl game discussion, that's for another day. But Oklahoma at 6-6, maybe playing in the Gator Bowl, that's not what you want to see for a Sooners fan and expecting to be top 20 team in the preseason and not making the CFP.
0: Well, congratulate Roger Denny, the new athletic director. He did not waste any time giving that extension out. I hope he's enjoying the season. Let me talk about who is looking good. Obviously, John Sumrall has excelled. Who else are you impressed with?
1: Yeah, Florida has entered my CFP projection, you know, this week. Yeah, I thought Ole Miss maybe could go down to Gainesville and win that game, but you look at the rush numbers from Ole Miss, Pete Golden right now on defense is struggling on that side of the football. But Florida right now, legitimate top 10 team. They've got a couple good wins. Really impressed me against Ole Miss. 302 yards rushing. There's some issues defensively, and I think if you talk to John Sumrall behind closed doors, he would mention the penalties and maybe defensive lapses have been an issue. But Florida looks like an SEC title contender, and they're one of 5 SEC teams that I think can get to that 12-team bracket.
0: And finally, the big game in the SEC this week in Starkville. What's going to determine the outcome of this game?
1: Keelan Russell's number of turnovers. If he gives it away 2 times, I think that's 2 more possessions that Kamario Taylor and Mississippi State can score on Bama's defense. I'm a Bama fan right now, 4-0 inside the top 10, worthy of that ranking. But defensively, they still give up big plays. South Carolina last week got blown out, but the Gamecocks had over 150 yards rushing, 400 yards total offense. Kamario Taylor is a lot better than what South Carolina has at quarterback right now, and I think he's going to make a lot of plays this weekend against an unbeaten Crimson Tide defense.
0: Fantastic conversation. Always great. You be well. Take care of yourself.
1: Good to see you, Paul.
0: You bet. We begin the program, and we're not done yet. That's just one guest down with Brad Crawford. We have a number of other ones that will be dropping by. Joe Rexroad joining us. How about T. Martin tonight? You get to see the documentary on him, and Mike Gittins rejoins us talking about his favorite subject, the Auburn Tigers. The Paul Feinbaum Show is back, presented by The Wellness Company. 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
7: 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Tennessee came up short against top-ranked Texas in its conference opener. 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

0: about this? John Calipari has spoken out today on coaching compensation. He was in D.C. the other day shilling for the Protect College Sports Act. Here's what he said.
1: You know, they talk about, well, what about coaches? I'm going to say this. I probably shouldn't. Nine of my players make more than my assistants. And the other three make more than all my staff. And we are not one of the highest payers. We're just not. Then you could say, what about you? I've been doing it 40 years. Started as a volunteer, 2 years as a part-time assistant, and I've kind of done okay at different programs. So yeah, they're paying me. But how about this? All the coaches on this campus, in every sport, make less than the rev share, which is $22 million, and it's much less. So the players are getting more than the coaches.

Senate bill. If you'll recollect, when we were first discussing this back early in the year, I made the statement that the real digging and works is going to take place in the House of Representatives. When I look at that bill, and I haven't read it, I've just looked at the notes around it and what has been on TV, about kind of an outline. I can see where coaches and university presidents and conferences and the NCAA are all delighted with it, especially getting dispensation and guarantees not to be sued. But the one missing ingredient that I think that the House of Representatives is going to lay on the table and carry it back to conference is some sort of formula based on revenue produced by the athletes that are doing it on the field. And there's an argument about Olympic sports and other sports and small schools, but it's asking a hell of a lot of big-time college football players to tote and pay the bill for all of those people. And as far as I'm concerned, until that bill includes some sort of formula structure to take care of the athletes that are actually doing the labor and paying the price, I don't think it ought to pass. With that said, there's been a lot of conversation about bad behavior by athletes in the Southeastern Conference and one from Southern Cal. They come in two different flavors. One has to do with out-of-control physical effort, defensively hitting defenseless people. Kentucky has a kid that's suffering a half a game layout against South Carolina for an unbelievable smashing hit on the quarterback from Alabama Southern, the one team they played last week. And it was an illegal hit. I mean, there's no question about it. But he was going full speed and tracking the kid down, and I can see where he did it and he shouldn't do it. And the same is true of the kid that hit the Oregon quarterback that slid. He was already in the air, and I can see where that happens. That's the type of infraction that needs coaching address and talk about technique. However, the urination on the field at Tennessee by the Texas player is an unforgettable event, and that to me is an indication of a cultural problem, in that the counterculture from the inner city, that value system is rampant within some programs, because it wasn't just the kid that did it, it was the ones on the sideline that were laughing about it and thought it was great. Now here's my question to you. Would Bear Bryant, Chuck Knox, Howard Schnellenberger, go down the list. I could think of several other coaches, probably including Steve Spurrier and a few others, that would never, ever countenance that sort of an event. I don't think the current coach at Florida would put up with it for a minute. There would be a suspension, and they would go to the sideline, certainly wouldn't play the rest of that game. And I'm not so sure but what Kentucky's new coach doesn't fall in that same category. Citizenship and the program culture becomes very important. And I think if you look at the problems Texas has, it goes back 2 years ago when a team playing for a national championship that has been in a blood and guts war for 58 minutes, and they have the ball on the one-yard line, first down, and a chance to seal up a victory. They try twice over the middle, do not have enough offensive line to push it. They try to toss out to the left. It's dropped. The other team, Ohio State, gets it, runs it for a touchdown, wins a national championship. Paul, I'm here to tell you, football has to do with the character, one-on-one. It's on the line of scrimmage. And to that end, anybody that thinks that South Carolina is 2.5 points better than Kentucky hasn't looked at Kentucky's offensive line, their running backs, a quarterback that does not make mistakes, a tight end room as good as any in the country, and pretty good receivers. The truth of the matter is,

0: whether Carolina can shut down Kentucky's offensive line is where that game will be determined. Whether or not teams playing Texas can run over the top of their offensive line that maybe doesn't have the commitment one-on-one to win every one of those battles. It's a matter of program culture. The folks at Florida have finally got it right. I hope the people at Kentucky have it right with Coach Stein, but I see a lot of shortcomings with some of the programs in the country. If they're going to countenance street behavior and street values on a football team that run counter...
1: Thanks for the call. Appreciate it, Hugh. It was entertaining, at least part of it was. Travis is up next. Good afternoon.
2: Yes, Paul. The weather for the Mississippi State-Alabama game is supposed to be not very good, right?
1: The last I checked, it has improved. I'll update you in a minute, but I think it's going to be okay.
2: Okay. Because I was about to say, if the weather was really bad, then I was going to change my opinion of the game because I was expecting a high-scoring game, but if the weather was bad, it's probably going to be a little bit lower-scoring game. But you're saying the weather is...
1: Yeah, let me give you the latest forecast so you can help. So the last forecast, and I'm reading it as we speak, this is according to James Spann from the Alabama Weather Network. He said a few showers are likely during the game, highs in the 80s, but for the most part, there will not be a lot of rain. We're not looking at a deluge, which we were 2 days ago.
2: Right.
1: I don't know where the rain is going, but it's not going. I think the fact the game is early is going to be good.
2: Right. Yes, Paul. I just worry about the game. Being a little bit too early. I hope Alabama can get up for an early game, but I believe that these are young kids, so it shouldn't be a problem for young kids, right, Paul? You know, they should be
1: well,
2: able to
1: no,
2: get up.
1: I mean, I think Alabama, one thing I heard from, I don't know who I heard from, but Alabama practices in the morning, so I think that when you practice every morning, it probably helps when you play at 11 a.m. local.
2: Yes. And my last thing, Paul, is I could see how that type of hit happened at the Oregon game, but I just didn't like the celebration at the end with the player, and you know, that was going crossing the line. That was my big problem with it, you know, like, and the full speed ahead, that wasn't necessary too. What are your thoughts on the celebration? The celebration was...
1: I thought the celebration across the board was pretty disgraceful, and I think coaches these days, they don't know what to do. They don't want to... I'll let me relate one quick story to you, Travis. I asked Nick Saban once, and this is after his first season at Alabama. He suspended one of his top players or kicked him off the team after some egregious behavior. And I said, I really don't understand why you have kicked off so few people. He said, if I could tell you the truth, I probably should have kicked off about 75% of the team. But the problem is that affects everything else you do. It sends a message to future recruits. And even though Nick Saban has this reputation as a hard ass and a guy that never put up with anything, I am here to tell you he put up with a lot because he knew by standing up for his players, it would get him a better player in the next recruiting class. Quick break. More to come. We'll talk to Joe Rexroad in just a moment. He'll join us talking about some of the biggest stories of the weekend as we continue. Paul Feinbaum here. Every Saturday, we're talking about who has the best offense. Well, today, I'm talking about another winning combination. Zaxby's has teamed up with Nerds for a new strawberry milkshake that's loaded with flavor. 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So make the call and treat yourself to one before it's gone.
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0: restaurant. The SEC is much better than the Big Ten. That should show up in playoff. I love commentators, and I've done it myself, declaring the SEC now better than the Big Ten after I spent the last 6 months saying that the Big Ten was better than the SEC. But it didn't take long. Joe, great to see you again. How are you?
1: I'm good. I was just trying to curry favor with you, Paul, after our spat last week. So
0: yeah, I was quite upset that you were booked for the show. I had put you on the banned list after daring to criticize me in your publication or digital site or whatever they call this stuff nowadays.
1: Yeah, yeah. Clearly, this was booked without your knowledge. So you're just gonna have to grin and bear it now, I guess.
0: Yeah. Well, I figured you did one puff piece on me. One shot at me is not going to undo a 8,000-word piece in the New York Times Athletic. So I'm going to be okay. I'm going to try to get through this. Let's get to the issue at hand and explain this shift, because it happened quickly, and it seems to be pretty forceful in terms of whatever happened to the good old Big Ten that was running college football.
1: Yeah, well, look, if the Big Ten wins a fourth straight national championship, then let's point and laugh at that headline when that happens, right? I mean, we can only react to the information we have now, but I thought after a month it was a good idea to kind of take stock. And the fact is, the SEC had a great non-league performance, and the Big Ten was dismal. And so you've got some really surprising disappointments in the Big Ten. I mean, I think Michigan is up there. I think Oregon's up there. We'll see. I still think they could be okay. And we'll see if Indiana can be nearly as dominant. All right. Right now, it looks like it might be kind of like the old days, Paul, when it was, you know, the SEC had a bunch of good teams and the Big Ten had Ohio State, you know, like the big one and the little, however many other leagues or teams are in the league. Penn State, Washington, kind of disappointing. Whereas with the SEC, You have disappointments, A&M, Oklahoma, but Mississippi State is a surprise team, Kentucky. And, you know, even just the Texas being able to come back and win that game, even though I'm not sure that would, if they played 10 times, I'd probably pick Ohio State to win more than half, but Texas did win that game. So it's just, it's the performance, which is 10-2 for the SEC, you know, including 5-0 against the ACC, by the way, 2-1 against the Big Ten. Big Ten, 4-10 in its non-league games, and 0-5, or is it 1-5, I think, against the, yeah, 1-4, sorry, against the ACC. So, look, this stuff is going to matter. Some of these results are going to matter. And, Paul, I do think that we very well could be looking at some 10-2, maybe some Big Ten teams with better records being compared to some SEC teams with lesser records, and some of this data factoring in and helping the SEC. We'll see.
0: Let me ask you about the Big Ten, because, I mean, I would agree Ohio State looks very good. In fact, they look a lot better than Texas, but we all know the backstory on that. It makes no difference right now. But Oregon has been considerably shaky at times. Michigan, I count them with two losses. I'm sure you count them with four, considering where you went to school. But what else does that league look like right now to you? I know Indiana will play meaningful games at some point this century, but it just doesn't seem like it.
1: Well, I will hesitate to criticize Indiana too much, not for the non-league. The non-league schedule is atrocious and embarrassing. But remember last year, Paul, they had the close call at Iowa. They had to come back dramatically to win at a Penn State team that had fired its coach. And then we saw what they were doing to people in January, right? So I'm going to hold off, and I'm just going to expect them to figure it out. But I don't think their quarterback, I don't think Josh Hoover is going to be Fernando Mendoza of last year. Yeah, Oregon. I mean, Dante Moore, before the injury, was a terrible play. He wasn't playing well. They weren't playing well. The loss at Oklahoma State's an embarrassing loss. A lot of issues. It's amazing for them that they have a backup like they do to be able to finish that game. But by the way, at the expense of USC, which apparently will just never learn to play defense under Lincoln Riley. I mean, how many years do we have to keep wondering if he's going to figure it out? UCLA is a great story, but what does that really mean in the big picture? You know, I don't know. It's kind of like Mississippi State to me, Paul. Like, are they really going to be there with their defense? I don't know. And I love the Iowa story. I think there's a real chance with that Iowa win at Michigan that, you know, that they might be a contender to get into the field. But of all those teams I listed, who do you really think can win a national championship? I mean, I'd go Ohio State, and again, I'm not discounting Indiana at this point.
0: So let me get back to the SEC for a second. That's mandated by contract here. Joe, Mississippi State, we hear from their fans every day, and listen, I'm all for it. They were picked to finish 15th in the SEC, but you're a real person. You're not just one of these flag wavers like some up and down the aisle. Realistically, what does Saturday look like to you?
1: Well, is that, you know, you had the Kalen DeBoer clip there. It's really interesting to me how poorly they keep starting. And then by the end of these games, it's like, wow, watch out for Keelan Russell in Alabama. I wouldn't start that way in Starkville. I mean, I think we may be looking at a shootout here. I was really impressed, Paul, with Mississippi State and how they hung in and far from a perfect game against Missouri. It was not going well. Missouri's a good team. It's a talented team. The way they hung in there and then the way Kamario Taylor played in the second half, it's the start of what could be something special. I don't like their defense in this matchup. I don't like their defense in other matchups ahead against really good offenses. They're going to have to outscore people. But, you know, I'm keeping an open mind. I mean, could they be this year's, you know, Vanderbilt of 2025? I mean, I think very possibly. And I think Kamario Taylor, you know, different than Diego Pavi, who's a great college player, but Kamario Taylor might end up being, you know, on a very short list of best quarterbacks, period, in the country before long.
0: Joe, before you go, some other stories in the SEC, you alluded to one, A&M, Oklahoma. I mean, these were top 10 teams when the season began. Assessing both of them, where are you and where does either one of them go the rest of the way?
1: Well, I think with Oklahoma, I'm less surprised. You know, I think John Mateer had a good run last year before he got hurt, but you know, the inconsistency there doesn't surprise me a ton. And look, I think that the questions about Brent Venables and offensive football, it's kind of like the questions about Lincoln Riley and defensive football at USC. Is he ever really going to figure it out? I'm much more surprised by Texas A&M because of the overall talent they have. This is what happens, though, when you lose really good coordinators, or it's what can happen, right? And so I think that's something we're seeing. But I'm befuddled by Marcel Reed. I really am, Paul. Even late last year, obviously it went really poorly at the end against Texas, then against Miami in the playoff. But at that point, I would have told you, I think he could be one of the best quarterbacks in the country this year if he keeps growing. And he clearly has lost confidence. I mean, Elko's talked about that. So to me, it's almost like unless you can figure out a way to get that to rebound, I mean, I think the ceiling is pretty low for that team.
0: Joe, many thanks. Always great to see you. We'll keep up as the season unfolds as we are now into October. Your phone calls are straight ahead. We will also talk to T. Martin a little bit later. That special coming on later today. We are coming right back.
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12: Open up the middle, intercepted. KJ Bolden at the 20. 25, 30. He's coming back. 35. KJ at the 45. Out of bounds at the 47-yard line.
13: October arrives, and the undefeated Georgia Bulldogs head into the new month by welcoming the Commodores of Vanderbilt.
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13: Kick off this Saturday at 12:45. Dogs, Vandy. It all plays right here on 960 The Ref.
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0: And we are back, and Chris joins us from Mountain Brook. Hello, Chris.
1: Paul, good to talk to you. Paul, just wanted to probably say thank you to you and a lot of the other callers and Black Cat Brothers have reached out to me about the tragic passing of my cousin Jake. It's been really hard. But you know, when something like this happens, people ask why people call your show and talk about something personal. And it's because you want to talk to somebody, and family is usually the easiest people to talk to. And the people on this show are like extended family. As dysfunctional as we may be, they are like extended family. And it just means a lot of people that reached out. Jake was a great kid. Loved Alabama. Loved Alabama basketball especially. But I just wanted to thank you and everybody for reaching out.
0: Well, Chris, words really don't matter at a time like this, but you know how we feel, and I was so sorry to hear that the other day, and I know I met his dad, and I know the family moderately well, and of course I know you for many, many years.
1: Well, you're right, Paul. Like I said, it means a lot when people reach out. It's stuff, and I hate to get off the topic of the show, but I did want to say that about him. He was a great musician, just a great kid. And it's just a tragic loss at 33 years old.
0: Chris,
1: thank you so much.
0: I look forward for your family to have brighter days ahead, and we're thinking of all of you. Thank you very much, Chris. Be well. Take care of yourself. Will is up next in Austin, Texas. Hello, Will.
2: Hi, Paul. First of all, let me say to Chris, I'm sure sorry for his loss. I watch your show now. I'm an old man. I'm 75 and retired. And anytime Chris calls in, he's always seems to be with it. And I know he's going through some hard times now. So even though I don't know him, I think he indicated that rightfully so, that a lot of people will be thinking about him and praying for him and his family. Anyway, Paul, the other thing I'd like to do is respond to Hugh of North Carolina regarding the Texas player. Nobody down here on that team or in the staff or in the administration of the athletic department condoned any of that. And I hope I'm wrong. I sense a certain undertone during Hugh's conversation, and I don't know Hugh, and I hope I'm wrong. But I will say this about Colin Simmons. He has a little brother, I think like 9 or 10 years younger, who has, I think it's Asperger's.
0: Right.
2: It's something like that. And he moves him, and he uses NIL money to move him and his mother down here. So they could be in better situation and receive. And then he has founded a foundation named after his little brother. Again, I think it's Asperger. I'm not sure exactly what it is, but that foundation has raised thousands of dollars, and he's very active in it. You also referenced Bear Bryant, one of the, if not the greatest, along with Saban, one of the greatest coaches. I'm familiar with Daryl Royal and Woody Hayes and guys like that. They would not have tolerated anything like that. They would, who knows what they would have done, but those were different times. These coaches today have to deal with a lot of different players under different circumstances. And, you know, you have to be sensitive to all aspects of these young men. Most of them, I firmly believe, including Colin Simmons, but many, many more are good people. And when a 20-year-old is playing in front of 105,000 people or whatever and has a big sack, he should not have responded the way he did. And he has said that and apologized. But I'm certainly not, or, you know, if he does it again, that's a whole different ballgame. And both Chris Del Conte and Sarkisian said that's they believe that's a one-time only situation. I'm sure he'll get many more sacks, but I'd be stunned if there's that kind of.
0: Well, listen, I appreciate what you said, Will, and we live in a world of forgiveness, and I think most people have moved on, but thank you for the call. Let me check in with Alex in Baton Rouge. Hey, Alex.
3: Hey, Paul. I'm just in shock. You know, I went to the dentist on Tuesday, and I also had another doctor's appointment on Tuesday, so that's why I couldn't call you. Luke filled in for me. The doctor is not fun, Paul. I'm finally left my pediatrician, my all the young called it, like the young dentist, you know, days. Going to these places, it's not fun. And I'm only 19 years old, and I hear it gets worse. So I just want to hear your input.
0: Alex, first of all, yeah, when you grow up, you do have to go to the doctor. But hopefully everything is okay with you.
3: Yeah, everything's great. I just was a little disappointed there was no, like, Princess and the Frog on the television. I didn't get a lollipop after the visit was over. They just were, like, looking forward to, like, you know, seeing me again. I was just very disappointed it all changed, you know? I think I can speak for a lot of the callers that...
0: Yeah, no, I mean, when you move on from that family pediatrician that you know and it's like your best friend, it's a chilling experience. I'm assuming this was a... place you went on campus?
3: This was not a place on campus.
0: Oh,
3: this was like an official, like, you know.
0: Oh, okay. When I was in college, I didn't have the money to go off campus, so I used the campus doctor who I got to know really well. And I tell you what, that guy can be beneficial for you if you get to know him really well.
3: That'll be really cool. I mean, I don't know. It's
0: all kinds of serious drugs he can slip you when nobody's looking. Okay, yeah, Luke is up next. Luke, you didn't have a doctor's visit this week, so you're okay.
4: No, sir, Paul. I'm chilling. I actually woke up sick today, so I might need to go to the doctor now.
0: Okay, man. Yeah. Luke, I feel sick talking to you. Get better, man. You can't be sick in October 1st.
4: But yeah, but I was going to say, I know the weekends are full of surprises, so I was wondering, with the weekend of such like little like top-tier matchups, as the casual fan would say, like, what team are you looking at right now that might, like, pull an upset? Like, I was thinking, you know, the Tigers could be rocking in the Zoo, or the Razorbacks could be hard to stop, Paul. What are you thinking of this weekend, seeing
0: the
4: team that could...
0: I talked to some people in Arkansas today, and if they... Let's just be positive for a second, okay? Let's say Arkansas wins a game against A&M. Their next couple of games, Tennessee home, at Vanderbilt, Missouri at home, at Auburn and South Carolina, they could get on a roll. I know this might be the last time I ever say that about Arkansas, but this could be the moment in time that the Razorbacks come back to earth.
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0: is live. Good afternoon. Welcome in if you're just joining us. Let's get back to the calls. And Leland is in Tuscaloosa. Good afternoon.
1: Hey, Paul.
0: Leland, you there?
1: Hey, Paul.
0: Yes, sir. Go right ahead.
1: Paul, I got to say something. I'm getting sick and tired of hearing that the SEC is the greatest conference in football. Past three national champs have been Big Ten teams. And guess what? Ohio State's probably going to win again. So when will these Alabama losers start accepting that the SEC doesn't mean anything anymore? You told me that?
0: Well, you know, I find any of this conversation to be ridiculous on October 1st, whether the SEC is up or down. I think the SEC propagandists ought to wait because, quite frankly, you don't want to get stuck with another Indiana, Ohio State, Oregon, or somebody else winning the national championship because it would because none of this stuff matters. It doesn't matter how many people watched your game last week, what your record is against the ACC. It matters who wins the title.
1: I mean, I think Michigan State could take on any SEC team and beat them easily.
0: Yeah. But, Leland, yeah. I realize it's only 3 o'clock in Tuscaloosa, but I would suggest maybe hitting the happy hour a little bit early just to kind of balance yourself out. Thanks for the call. Appreciate it. Vance is up next. Good afternoon.
2: Hey, Paul. I was excited about my call until I heard this unflushable from Tuscaloosa. Anyway, I'm going to ignore that. Paul, I get the impression, I don't know if this is correct or not, but I get the impression that people aren't all that impressed with Alex Golish at Auburn. And I know he's not a shining star like Summerall, or maybe not caught fire like the coach at Kentucky. But is this fair? I mean, I think his team has played hard, and they played to the last whistle. Are people not high on him? I'm high on all our new coaches.
0: Well, here's the problem, and it goes back to what I said a minute ago. How do you know? I thought the Baylor win was significant because Auburn hasn't beaten anybody. I mean, they did beat Baylor a year ago. I thought the Florida game was incredibly disappointing. I thought last week was ho-hum. This is a big opportunity for him. He needs to get a significant win somewhere. And you know, his team has underperformed. I think the offense has been mediocre. The defense has been okay. Vance, I got bad news for you. This is not Pee Wee football. This is Auburn. This is a program that has spent a lot of money trying to get back. And here's the real problem. They had the coach that has turned Florida around. That is hard to get over for some Auburn people. And they also know that it was their administration that dropped the ball on that.
2: Well, I understand all these things. He's got a big opportunity. Big opportunity.
0: Yeah, no, a win Saturday in Knoxville, and I think everybody's going to feel better about themselves. A loss, more of the same.
2: Well, can I say something to the 19-year-old that was upset about going to the dentist?
0: Yeah.
2: Hey, buddy, just live.
0: Yeah,
2: you got so much ahead of you. Just enjoy and don't worry. I mean, yeah, go to the doctor once a year or whatever, but come on, man. You're 19. You just live and have fun. That's all I got, buddy.
0: Yeah. I didn't want to ruin his day by telling him that the worst is yet to come. Hey, thanks for the call. Chris is up next in South Carolina.
3: Oh, how you been doing?
0: Chris, good to hear from you.
3: I took your advice, but I kind of need some help, man. I've been trying to find that ACC show. What's the number to it?
0: Yeah, I think I gave you bad advice. And Chris, because you've been a longtime friend of the show, I can't make you go watch the ACC show. I think that would be deleterious to your health.
3: Man, I tell you what, Paul, I've been telling you that the SEC, the C is Clemson. We part of the conference, man. We're team number 17. We just don't get none of the benefits. But Paul, it's a big game coming up this weekend. It's a big game.
0: You got a game Saturday night that can shut up all the critics.
3: I'm praying for the rain. That way it only be 30 to nothing. That's what I'm praying for, because I love my team. My teams, we might go 10-2 after we lose this game, but still, we're not ready to play with the big dogs yet, man. We got a couple more players to get.
0: So is it supposed to rain in Death Valley?
3: Man, it's gonna rain, Paul. I'm doing the rain dance right now. I'm outside in my swim trunks and my Air Force Ones, and I'm doing the rain dance. I got tickets. I don't care if I got to wear a poncho. I'm gonna be there. But hey, I'm just hoping for the best.
0: You're right. By the way, I've not been following the weather in South Carolina, but right now Saturday looks like thunderstorms in the evening and a pretty good 70% chance of rain. That, by the way, I think that could help you a little bit.
3: Man, I hope it. Yeah, it's gonna help the score be a little closer to zero. It's gonna be 30-0. But Paul, before I go, I'm being optimistic. But I want to tell all my Tigers, man, y'all know I'm with y'all 100%. And if we do win, we do win. If we lose, we lose. But just remember, in the last 10 games, we only beat them 6 out of 4, and we beat them 58-0. Just remember that, Miami. Have a nice day.
0: Okay. I may have to listen to that, watch that game on Saturday night. There's not a lot to choose from. Turner is up next in Mississippi. Hey, Turner.
4: Paul, it's great to talk to you. September 22nd, an hour and 20 minutes into your show that day, is the first time I've ever called into your show. And that week, I made the claim that my Mississippi State Bulldogs were going to take care of business at Davis Wade Stadium against the Missouri Tigers, and they did. But it was a C-plus performance. Excuse me. C-plus performance at best when you look at the overall game. If we don't bring our A game this weekend against the Tide, then I'm scared we're going to get run out of our own gym. Some concerns in that game, the left tackle and on defense, Isaac Smith, we're uncertain if he's going to play or not, but those are two big components. And then the weather factor, I don't know which way that leans. You know, Fluff Bothwell could potentially have, you know, be injured but still play through it. I just wanted to get your thoughts on that. And then, you know, it seems like Kalen DeBoer, you know, always has one of those games since he's been at Alabama where he kind of stumps his toe. You know, I think this is the first time him coming to Davis Wade with the Cowbells and a true freshman quarterback. It should be a great game. It looks like you're holding up your end of the bargain and going to be in Starkville this weekend. So, but I also wanted to ask you, too, on another note, this has always kind of intrigued me. When Pete Golding was at Alabama and was a defensive coordinator there, and Nick Saban was there, and Kiffin had gone over to Ole Miss, and Pete Golding had left to be the defensive coordinator at Ole Miss, I remember all the Alabama callers were calling in and are ready for Nick Saban to fire Pete Golding at that time because he was doing such a bad job on defense. Was that the case? Was Nick Saban about to fire Pete Golding before he left and went to Ole Miss? I've always just kind of been curious about that after watching
0: Turner,
4: Florida Ole Miss.
0: I don't think so. Nick Saban liked Pete Golding, as best I remember. I don't think he wanted him to leave. By the way, that was the most frustrating part of it for some people, is that why did Nick Saban like Pete Golding so much? But he did.
4: I like Pete Golding. I mean, I really do. I think he's a great coach, you know. And, I mean, he's one of those guys, you know, I'd go like to hang out with at a Widespread Panic concert or something.
0: No, I agree.
4: You know?
0: No. Well, I think that's the part of Pete that a lot of people didn't understand. And I think we're seeing it now. And you have to remember, Pete Golding followed Jeremy Pruitt and Kirby Smart. So it was a pretty, and the program, while really good, was not as good defensively because Alabama didn't have the depth on the defensive line that it did during Saban's heyday. And everybody blamed Pete Golding for transfer portal and NIL.
4: Yeah, yes, sir. Well, I just remember the calls back then, you know, people were really jumping on them at the time, and you know, but and I also want to tell you too, Paul, how much your show means to all the college football lovers. Your show is as purest as it gets. You know, the young generation is so influenced very easily these days by what they see on TV, and your show is as pure as it gets. I can listen to you, watch you, and I don't have people throwing poly market stuff at me or Kalshi telling me that I need to go gamble on a game this weekend. It's just so refreshing. Thank you so much. And Chris, I'll be praying for your family, buddy. I know that feeling all too well. I lost my cousin last year. He was a crop duster, and it was just all of a sudden he just passed away, and you don't get to say goodbye. Man, I'll be praying for you. I love you, man. I love your show, Paul. Love the callers, and God bless, and go Dawgs. And if it's one prescription we need this weekend, Paul, you know what it is, and it's more cowbell, baby. Let's go.
0: Thank you, Turner. And thank you for what you said. And I'm not going to spend a lot of time on it, but it really everybody here on the show appreciates your kind words. And we have not been corrupted like all the other shows. We don't curse. We don't swear. We don't use the F word. We don't push gambling on you. It probably there's an expense that we're to us that there's a lot more money to be made by doing all that nonsense. But we've never really believed in it. And one day, there'll probably be another show here making a lot more money and pushing you on a lot of that stuff. But at least for today, we are going to try to remain as pure as we can. Thank you for the call up against the break, and we are coming right back. The Paul Feinbaum Show is back, presented by The Wellness Company. 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

0: enormous as a campus. 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Oil money is very real. That's my takeaway. How do I get
1: oil
0: some
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0: I'm driving from Texas A&M. We're driving back to Houston. We're just going through all this nothingness because there ain't nothing outside of College Station. 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

0: We are back, and the number two team in the country you'll be able to see right after Marty and McGee Saturday. Vanderbilt taking on Georgia in Athens. That game in the middle of the day, I am going to be locked into Kentucky at South Carolina. Lane Kiffin versus McNeese in the nightcap. How about Mark up next in Houston? Hello, Mark.
1: Hey, Paul. First-time caller, long-time listener, man. Really enjoy your program. And I've got a bit about my Aggies. You know, if you don't read history, you're doomed to fail. And you remember back in the day we gave that carnival barker Jimbo Fisher a contract extension? And then what happened? We lose to Appalachia State at home.
0: Right.
1: Now look at Elko. I see what he's doing with that money. He's putting it right in his belly. He's 300 pounds overweight. You can't talk discipline to football players when you're 200 pounds overweight. And those OC and DC, they got to go. I don't know what to do. There's no any answers. And why is Marcel Reed still taking snaps at 35-6?
0: Pretty good question, by the way, Mark. A very good question. I'll see if I can get you an answer sometime soon.
1: I don't know, man. I'm married to a Longhorn. I'm a proud Aggie. I was there in the 90s when R.C. Slocum beat Texas 3 out of 4 years I was there. And this is a debacle that's going on in college. All this money. I think the lowest paid coach on the staff in College Station is making $400,000 a year. And for what? To lose to Kentucky? It's ridiculous. I hope Arky stomps us and we can clean house and get Elko out of here. He's a Big Ten coach. He's not an SEC coach. He's horrible. I don't understand it. I mean, I cannot understand how terrible this team is with all the support and all the money we give them.
0: Well, I'll pass that along to Elko the next time I see him. Thanks for the call. Sarge is up next in Lexington. Good afternoon.
2: Hey, Paul. I've enjoyed the show today. I did miss Hugh's segment, but I'll hear it on the replay. Last night at supper with my mother, she was asking me about the South Carolina game. I'm going to Columbia this weekend. And she said, what do you think is going on with Beamer? And I said, from my pedantic viewpoint, South Carolina's had two great coaches, Spurrier and Lou Holtz. And then I said, they have reason to kind of have high standards. But then it prompted me as I was driving home, I thought about the story that you told, and I forgot the details. Can you maybe recap that story of Steve Spurrier at that golf benefit? Didn't he do something kind of out of bounds or something? Do you know what I'm talking about?
0: Let me make sure.
2: It was like a charity golf tournament, and you said that he went just berserk on someone over some minor rule infraction, and
0: hold on a second. Yeah, I may be exactly right. So, long story short, there's a big event, and you probably for the one. Remember the tournament we always do the show from in Birmingham every May.
2: The regions.
0: Yeah. So about 20 years ago, maybe longer. I don't know. He was still at Florida. So it was probably 30 years ago. He had just come off the national championship, and I was put in a group. That's when I was playing golf. So it was Spurrier, myself, Randy Owen, who is the lead singer and the main person with the country group Alabama. They're one of the most successful groups, as I'm sure.

0: you know of all the time.
1: And the life, sure, yeah.
0: Okay, I took me a second to remember. And the other person in the group was named Richard Scrushy, who was only the title sponsor of the event. He was the CEO and chairman and founder of a company called HealthSouth. It's a rehab company, which became a worldwide company. Ultimately, Scrushy, I'll tell you the back end of the story first. He ended up being indicted for one of the biggest frauds of all time. He was accused of cooking the books.
1: No kidding.
0: Anyway, wow. He beat that charge, but he didn't beat the next charge, which he went to jail for. But the whole point is, he was an absolutely dreadful golfer. Okay, so we were at the seventh hole at the golf club that where the tournament was. It was a par three, and everybody hit, and Scrushy was the last golfer. And he, do you play golf, Sarge? So you
1: I do.
0: Okay,
1: yeah.
0: So you'll know what I'm
1: playing golf.
0: He swung at the ball and missed. And
1: it was a complete whiff.
0: Okay. A complete whiff with an iron. The ball came off the tee, and that he then put the ball back on the tee. And hit again into the stands and nearly killed somebody. But the point being, we're walking down, and this is about the fifth or sixth time he had done something just completely in terms of the parlance of golf, unethical, okay? And Scrushy just started screaming. He said, "That guy's cheating." I said, "Richard, I'm sorry, Spurrier." I said, "Coach, slow down." I mean, there were people around us, and Randy, the country singer, was walking with us. So I finally kind of put my arm around him. I said, I pushed him off to the side. He said, "That guy's cheating. That's against the rules." I said, "Coach, don't worry about it, okay? It's a team event. You know, you played in these things before." And Spurrier wanted to win.
1: Scramble, yeah.
0: I just wanted to get through. And Scrushy found out about it, and it became a big deal. But anyway, I think that's the story. But the funniest thing is, okay, a couple years later, Spurrier's back. The guy's under indictment, and Spurrier is told the story to the crowd. He said, "You know, I played with a guy a couple years ago. I knew he was a cheater. Now he's going to jail." So that was kind of the punchline.
1: Oh my gosh, that guy's like an elephant. He never forgets, I guess, huh?
0: No, he, hey, anyway. Thanks for the call, Sarge. Didn't mean to be, I apologize for not remembering. It's only been 30 years since that happened. We're up against the break. It's been about 28 years since the next thing happened that people are still talking about. We'll talk to T. Martin. The special is on later today. We'll talk all about it when we come back. Paul Feinbaum here. 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

0: time it was, and 17, that's the number. Championship game win for Tennessee in 1978. We welcome in T. Martin. T., great to see you. Thank you, and I can only imagine what must be going through your mind as the whole country is about to see what you experienced many, many years ago. Good afternoon.
1: Well, thanks a lot, Paul. Thanks for having me on the show. It's been a long time. Just excited for tonight, just to share this moment with my teammates, and what a special season for us as a team, as well as our staff. Just got off the phone with Coach Fulmer not too long ago, and we're all excited about it.
0: So before we even go back in time, I'm curious, and I think a lot of people are, this is a story that so many of us lived through, nobody more than you, but how did it come about that you were approached about this, and what was your thoughts in terms of agreeing to do it?
1: Yeah, initially, I didn't know anything about it. I got a phone call from Chris Lowe, you know, with ESPN, and Chris just kind of explained what was going on, and I said, yeah, I'll be a part of it as long as my teammates get to be a part of it, and really wanted to make it about the team in that year, and I said, yeah, I'll do it, and we started filming about 18 months ago, and here we are tonight.
0: So let's go back. You went to Williamson. You grew up in Mobile, Alabama. Those of us who were working in Alabama back then were pretty sure you'd go to Auburn maybe, or Alabama, and somehow you snuck across that line, which is a long way from the Gulf. So let's go back to high school for a second, and you were a big time player, and Peyton Manning was of course at Tennessee, so everybody knew about that. What was going through your mind as a young player in high school in Mobile?
1: Yeah, it really came down to me about a system and a place that I can go to and prepare myself for the next level and have a successful college career. And Tennessee had been building what we eventually became for a few years. You know, you talk about the years that Peyton was there, Privilege Price, Joey Kent. Joey Kent was my host on my recruiting trip to Tennessee. Him being from Huntsville, Alabama, resonated with me. Pat Washington was the receiver coach there, who I grew up looking up to, having played at Auburn. But he was now at Tennessee as the receiver coach, and he was my main recruiter. And so I just felt comfortable. I took a trip to Auburn. I did not take an official visit to Alabama. And it came down really to Auburn and Tennessee. And it was the system. It was the fact that Peyton Manning was there. I felt like I could learn a lot from him. I knew I wasn't going to play right away. But that was something that I felt like I needed. I needed to grow. I needed to learn for me to become the complete quarterback that I wanted to be.
0: So you made that decision, and what was that experience like, understudied to, the greatest player in Tennessee history, at least? I don't think there's too much debate about that, although you won the national championship. We'll get to that in a minute. Take us through that those days with Peyton.
1: That was great. Peyton was great to me, like a big brother type, you know, for the 2 years that I was his backup. You know, we had fun times together. He's a jokester, a prankster, but also serious and professional. And I learned that good mix from Peyton, how to study the game. David Cutcliffe, Randy Sanders, Peyton, everybody. You know, it was just a great time to be there. And we had players around us that helped us just go out and do our jobs. And those moments when I first got there, I had a lot to learn. And I found out really quickly that I had a lot to learn. But I wouldn't have chose to do it any differently.
0: Talking to T. Martin, and so 1998 arrives, and Peyton's gone. We all know the story, first player taken. And that season had some very bizarre twists and turns. First of all, Florida. That's a school that Tennessee could not beat under the previous couple of years. How important was getting that win?
1: I'll tell you, for us, it was an attitude thing. I remember that week, Al Wilson and myself and a lot of the other leaders on the team, we had a players-only meeting. And what we weren't going to do was go into that game overly respecting them. And we felt like in the years past that it was just time. It was kind of tight around the building. We weren't being ourselves going into the game. And our team decided that we weren't going to approach it that way, that we were going to let it go and hit them in the mouth and play our style of football. And that was the attitude we had. We had a character game on the road against Syracuse, a great team with Donovan McNabb as the leader. and we pulled that one off, our first game on the road, our first game of the season. And we felt like we had been through enough together as a team to be ready for that moment at home against a great Florida team. And defensively, those guys went out, man, turnovers, goal line stances. Offensively, we ran the ball, had some play action throws for touchdowns in that game. And then at the end, we pulled it out in overtime with a Jeff Hall field goal and them missing a field goal. So it was everything we wanted to be in terms of the type of game you need to win to build that character to become a national championship team. And we felt like we had to go through Florida.
0: You get to go home, somewhat home. You get to Auburn a couple weeks later. You win that game. And then the next week, a lot of people were doubting you were going to win at Georgia. They were a highly regarded team. And you pull that one off. You beat Alabama. And I think you know where I'm going here.
1: Yeah.
0: Suddenly, it's the season's rolling along. And you're in November. And you're taking on the number 10-ranked Arkansas Razorbacks. And shouldn't be hard. Just win that game and everything's okay, right?
1: That's what it felt like. That's what we wanted it to be like. But no, that team was great. You know, it was a well-built football team. They were able to run the ball, control the clock. They were stout on defense. We had a little rain early in that game. Just ball slipped out of my hands a few times on a few throws. But we kind of picked it up. We made some halftime adjustments. Coach Cut and the staff did a really good job of making some halftime adjustments, allowed me to run with the ball a little bit more in the second half. And it turned out to be a touchdown that kept us in the game and came down to a fumble at the end that I did not think was going to happen. You know, I had unbuckled my shoulder pads to kind of accept the loss and think about what I was going to talk about to the media. And one of our defensive players, Darwin Walker or Billy Ratliff, they said, man, don't take off your pads. We're going to get the ball back. And I'm looking at the clock. I'm looking at the situation. I'm like, man, there's no way. And sure enough, a few plays later, the ball was on the ground and we recovered it. And drove down the field. Travis Henry ran the ball a few times and punched it into the end zone and won the game.
0: I've had conversations with Clint Stoerner since then. Did you send him a Christmas present that year for helping you win a national championship?
1: That's a tough moment, man. I'm not going to rub that in. But, you know, they have been tough. They got us back the following year at their place. But, no, that's a hard moment as a quarterback. I couldn't imagine.
0: I'll give him credit. I mean, whenever I've talked to him in the aftermath, what can you do? It's only one of the most famous plays in both Arkansas and Tennessee history. You win the SEC against Mississippi State. Interestingly, a lot of state fans, young fans, may not remember that. That was a really good state team. And then you play for the national championship. Take us through that week.
1: Yeah, so national. I had gotten my ankle injured in the Vanderbilt game, the last regular season game. So we were talking about surgery. I knew I wasn't going to miss the national championship game, but SEC championship game just kind of taped it up and kind of worked through the pain. I wasn't very mobile in that SEC championship game. I had to do it from the pocket. But going into the national championship game, that was the only thing that was a concern for me was the ankle. But it was a great Florida State team. You know, I felt like there was a team that could make it tough for us running the ball and that we were going to have to make plays in the air. You know, watching them on tape, they pretty much stopped the run against everyone they played. But where I felt like they were a little susceptible was to the passing game. They had lost to North Carolina State early in the year, pretty much throwing the ball. And I felt really good about that. And that was the difference in that game. You know, we pretty much made some plays with Pierce Price, touchdown, down the right end. Sean Bryson, touchdown catch for a touchdown. And we just really felt like if we controlled the game, running the ball, defensively did a really good job against their quarterbacks and receivers, and we did what we had to do to close it out.
0: T, we're talking about it 28 years later, and Tennessee fans will never stop talking about it. So to say the least, it's something that I know you talk about a lot. What has that been like as you've gone on to coaching and played ball and done so many other things to still be talking about one of the great moments of all time?
1: You know, Paul, you know the Vols fans. You know, they love us, and that national championship team was not only just special for us as players, but for the community of Knoxville, Tennessee, the state of Tennessee. I remember the area code got changed for the phone to 865, which spells Vols for the phone codes and stuff. So it was great, man. Just being a student at that time, going to class, what the campus was like, what the city was like, going to church, you know, what church was like in the community. And that's what made it so special. It felt like we were a special team that was destined to do something really special, not only just for us, but for the university as a whole, the city of Knoxville, and the state of Tennessee at large. And it's something that we hold near and dear to our hearts because of what that season was for us at that time.
0: And you've been a lot of places in your career, and obviously you can tell by the purple behind you where you are right now. But in terms of what that time meant, the players, the coaches, I mean, you mentioned Coach Fulmer. Is there any simple way to put that into words, the memories and the feelings toward one of the greatest moments? I mean, Tennessee won championships, but it had been a long time.
1: I think that word destiny had been said a lot about that season and about that team. And I think that was a DVD it put out at some point after we had won it, titled Destiny. And that's what it felt like. You know, we had guys on that team that came from all types of backgrounds, all around the country. Dwayne Goodrich being from Chicago, I'm from Mobile, Alabama. Al Wilson, those guys being from Tennessee. Peerless Price being from Ohio. Guys came from Jamal Lewis being from Atlanta, Travis Henry from Florida. We were from all over the place. And to be able to assemble talent from nationwide recruiting and to get guys to buy into what it means to be a Tennessee Volunteer and what those SEC matchups really mean, and then to put together as a team that was destined to go out and win a national championship, that's what makes it very special. We had to band together as brothers. We had to trust each other when our backs were against the wall. You know, we lost a lot of talent the year before. We were doubted coming into that season, not only by outsiders, but we were doubted. We felt like we were doubted by our staff. You know, Phillip had a meeting one time where he told us that at best we would win 6 games, and we didn't like that. So we went about the work of doing something about it, and that was pulling together, working as hard as we could to be the best team on Saturdays. You know, you can argue about who the best team that year was, but we were the best team every Saturday, and that's all that matters.
0: T. Martin will be watching in a couple hours. Congratulations, all the very best. Thanks for making time for us.
1: Thank you, Paul. Thanks for having me.
0: You bet. T. Martin, all-time legend. You'll see that later tonight on the SEC Network, and we are going to take a short break.
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0: How about Treat calling us from Michigan? Hello, Treat.
1: Hey, Paul. How you doing, buddy?
0: We are doing great. Thank you.
1: Awesome. Good to hear from you again, man. I tell you what, I want to talk about karma, Paul, because it's coming back around to get them, man. I got two examples. Number one, my favorite one, on the last play of a game, on a touchdown pass to Iowa. You know, that was the universe doing a major course correction there against that injustice that occurred against Western Michigan. And as I was watching that, I was sitting there thinking, I wonder if these refs mystery second to give to Iowa in case that boy would have dropped that touchdown pass. My second example, Paul, is Marcel.
0: Yeah, Tree, thanks for the call. Somehow we lost you there. I know the audience is terribly disappointed. Brian is up next in Texas. So, hey, Brian.
2: Hey, Paul. Good to talk to you.
0: Thank you.
2: Anyway, I'm calling mainly because my wife and I, every year, we try to go to an away game and see the other SEC teams. And this past week, we went to the game at Tennessee. And I want you to know that they have, so far from what we've seen on going to away games, one of the finest facilities and directions how to get to the game that we've been totally impressed with. We looked at a website, and they told us exactly where to go to ride the bus to get to the game and then where to get back on it to go on. But I wanted to pass that along because you don't get a lot of compliments on the show.
0: No, you don't. Hey, I'm glad to hear that. That is fantastic. A lot of really great people up on Rocky Top. You be well. Mark is up next in Alabama. Hello, Mark.
3: Hey, how you doing, man?
0: Very well. Thank you.
3: Good. Quick question for you. Yeah, everybody's on the hinge about this guy from UNC, quarterback and everything. And just quick question. At what point, if it was dirty or not, or the celebration or not, whatever side you're on, since you're being paid, at what point does the NCAA start going, let's start fining them for doing it?
0: Well, I don't think they really can because the players are not employees and they're not, and I think that they would have a very difficult time getting away with it. There could be something within their own structure with NIL now, but I don't think the NCAA would have jurisdiction over it.
3: Fair enough. All right. Thank you.
0: Yeah, by the way, I don't think the NCAA really has jurisdiction over very much. Now, that could change if this Senate bill passes. One of the unknown parts about that that people I don't think realize is that the NCAA suddenly gets a lot of power. But at the moment, it's only passed one house of Congress. We are 2 hours in. It's been quite a show so far. We had T. Martin on. We've had Rex Rudd. Brad Crawford. So we have one more guest. Plenty of time for you to get in, though, at 855-242-7285. We'll take a short break and are coming right back.

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0: right, welcome back. As we continue here, the second half of the show is live. A little bit of information to pass along to you from the NCAA in the first academic year under the House injunction. Division I schools provided $1.8 billion to student athletes. I love how they continue using that. So when you combine that with the $3.4 in scholarships, athletes receive $5.2 billion. Wow. We are making some headway here getting these young student athletes some spending money. It's about time. Let's continue with John in Louisville. Hey, John, go right ahead.
1: Hey, good afternoon, Paul, and my condolences to Chris and his family. And, Paul, what a difference a week makes as far as who's the best conference, right?
0: Yeah, and John, I know most people would expect me to beat the drum, but I just I'm not quite really fired up about it. It's just a little bit early in the year.
1: Agree. Get back to me later in the season. So, Paul, I found John Calipari's lecture on coaches' pay to be the what I would say the height of hypocrisy as I think back to his lifetime contract at Kentucky. And huge insensitive comment that player conduct or misconduct as a result of counterculture from the inner city was, I found, both naive and ignorant. Didn't you?
0: Well, I think, I mean, again, the condescension from Calipari is always high, but when you when you start saying X number of players make more, I mean, what is your point? I mean, you've done a good job at Arkansas. You did a good job at Kentucky for a long time, but you were lucky they didn't run you. I mean, they pretty much wanted to run them out. They just couldn't afford to.
1: Exactly. So, Paul, let's pick the three most interesting games this weekend, if there are any. And first, the most interesting game, obviously, is Alabama visiting Mississippi State, with Alabama favored by 5.5 points. I think Kamari Taylor will keep the game competitive, but I see Alabama easily winning by double digits. Sorry, Silly Billy, but what's your thoughts, Paul?
0: I haven't made a final decision, but I can tell you most of my friends who pay more attention to that stuff than I do agree with you.
1: Yeah, next is Iowa hosting Ohio State. Ohio State is favored by 14.5 points, but you know Kirk Ferentz's teams, they don't make mistakes. They keep the score close, and they that way they have a chance to upset like they did with Michigan. Michigan dominated statistically, but they turned over the ball twice in the red zone, gave up a 99-yard kickoff return, and, you know, got the TD with no seconds left. So I have Ohio State only by single digits. Your thoughts?
0: I tend to think that line is too high. I'm in agreement. And by the way, I think that's a fabulous game. I'm glad that game is not at the same time as the Alabama game.
1: Amen to that. And finally, Paul, you know, I had to search far and wide for another meaningful game, and I let my emotions steer me toward Clemson hosting Miami. And I'm going to go, I know the Miami's favored by 16.5 points, but I'm going to go with Chris's prediction, 30 points, and Dabo and Clemson get another harsh reality check. Your thoughts?
0: I agree with you on all that. I am fairly, I mean, let's not sugarcoat it here. It's a terrible weekend. I think you've alluded to that, but I'm not going to keep anybody in suspense. That is a very intriguing game. I just want to see how Miami handles the road. A year ago had some problems, and what does Clemson do on a rare moment in time where they are, when they have the country watching them again? They failed miserably 4 weeks ago. What do they do this time around?
1: They repeat. And Paul, I'm excited to see Miami's quarterback. But Paul, lastly, as of today, who are your top five ranked choices for Heisman? Not who will win the votes, but your top five personal choices.
0: Well, I mean, right now, I would, if I had to pick one person, I'd vote for Jeremiah Smith. And I know that probably upsets some, everybody who thinks they're you know, whether it's Jaden Barr or Kamario or Keelan or I mean, I just don't get hung up on it because I know that I have more than 2 months to decide. But if you had to pick somebody right now who I think will win it, it's Jeremiah Smith.
1: Yeah, and I have, following that, Trinidad Chambliss, Kamari Taylor, Darian Mensah, and finally Notre Dame C.J. Carr, but absolutely no Arch Manning in that list. Your thoughts?
0: No, Arch would not be on my list. And I'm glad you mentioned Carr because at some point, probably in a couple of weeks, we'll see Notre Dame in a meaningful game, and I think it's the BYU game, the first time they play somebody really important. Hey, thanks, John. Appreciate it. Let's check in next with Matthew in Florida. Hello, Matthew.
2: Hey, Mr. Paul. I want to know how Bama plans to cover State's receivers if Kamario Taylor gets loose. Why isn't anyone admitting Bama is on serious upset alert here?
0: Well, listen, I don't think that is breaking news that some people think Alabama could go down, but I have not talked to many people who are in agreement with you. Matthew, thank you. Appreciate the call. Let me check in with Cody in Arkansas. Hey, Cody. Cody, you there? Apparently not. Jay is up next in Georgia. Hey, Jay.
3: Hey, Paul. I'm here, though. How are you?
0: I'm glad to hear. Fantastic.
3: I wanted to ask you a question about the AP Top 25 poll. Since they have expanded the college football playoff teams, do you think that it's possible that they'll expand the AP rankings to at least 30 so those underrated teams can feel like they're a part of the race?
0: Jay, I don't think so. It's worth pointing out that it used to be 20, now it's 25, and quite frankly, I don't think there are 25 good teams in the country. I don't believe it's going to 30. And I also want to add, once we get to the CFP in about 6 weeks, this will have no bearing whatsoever on it. So if you could expand it to 50, and it's probably not going to change the CFP at all. Stumpy is up next in Georgia. Hello, Stumpy. Good afternoon.
4: Paul, great interview with T. Martin. I got another thought, but I just want to ask you, you know T. pretty well, his background. Just wondering why he's never been a head coach in college football at some level.
0: I don't have a great answer for you. He certainly has played. He's been in a number of places. He's currently with Lane Kiffin down at LSU as an analyst. He was with Kiffin, of course, in Southern Cal. I know that sounds like a legitimately good question, but I wish I had a better answer than I don't know.
4: Well, he's very impressive, and he's got a great background. I'd love to see him get a shot. But my main point was about Kirby Smart, and something that I haven't heard too many people talk about is, you know, he has a bevy of tight ends. And I see a scarcity in offensive linemen throughout the country. And certainly the fullback has gone out of the room for a long time. And there's a greater emphasis on the red zone scoring. And I think he uses that tight end room to his value in the running game. And I also think he used them down inside the 20 because these are big kids that can run and they certainly block. And the other thought on that is tight end is a great commodity in the NFL. And I just see Kirby using that strategy more than any college football team out there. I just wanted to get your opinion.
0: Yeah, no, I think he's, I think he's done very effective, and he's had some pretty amazing tight ends. We'll take a short break. Back with much more. Another guest or two will be dropping by. Don't forget, tomorrow we'll be live in Stark, Vegas. The Paul Feinbaum Show is back, presented by The Wellness Company. 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
6: 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Tennessee came up short against top-ranked Texas in its conference opener. 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

0: And don't forget, SEC Nation, that is new starting time. I know some of you keep forgetting, but it's at 9 a.m., 8 in Starkville on Saturday morning. Marty and McGee is now on at noon. I-Man is always on time, and good afternoon.
1: Hey, good afternoon, Paul. Thank you for taking my call. First and foremost, prayers and condolences to Chris and his family. It's tragic loss. I mean, it just sometimes life just doesn't seem fair. And you know, on another note, the Black Hats are proud to announce two new Black Hats.
0: Let's hear it.
1: First and foremost, Pat Smith. I tell you, without Pat Smith and Paul Feinbaum, there's nothing taking place. And we're extremely proud to announce Pat. And on the after hours, as a young man, as a big Michigan fan, his name is Anthony D. I can't pronounce his last name. It's spelled kind of. He's a huge, huge Michigan fan. Knows his football. He knows it around the country. And when you go to after hours, his job is one of the things he's going to do is he's going to sing Call Paul. And I tell you what, everybody applauds and loves Anthony. Anthony's just a great guy. And we welcome them both to the Black Cats. And last but not least, more Mississippi State, more damn Eagle. Paul Feinbaum, y'all have a great day.
0: Thank you very much. Let's continue with Oz in Georgia. Hey, Oz.
2: Hey, good afternoon, Paul. Long time listener, second time caller. I talked to you in 2019 when LSU won the national championship just before we won. I had a two-part question for you, man. I was wondering what was your thoughts

0: pretty good shape. When you consider, I thought A&M was a possible loss before the season. I think they're doing pretty well. That one loss was not that shocking when you are able to watch the game and compress and process everything that's happened. It's a little hard to tell about Georgia because they're completely different type of teams. I would like to see Georgia against Alabama and Florida before I make a big jump on them as far as the SEC champ. I think right now they're the best team in the league, but they have not been tested like they will very soon.
1: Yeah, because, I mean, I really think that Ole Miss spent a lot of their energy trying to get up for that LSU game, and it just seemed like LSU was a little lackluster, and then they started to put it together. I'd like to see the quarterback play a little less hyper. I'm thinking he needs to calm down. What are your thoughts on that?
0: I flat out thought LSU would win the game, and I read too much into what we saw against Clemson. But I think Kiffin had a pretty good idea the way that game was going to go. I think Leavitt underwhelmed, and I think the offensive line had a hard time. I think Kiffin was smart to just let that go and concentrate on the next few weeks. And I think the A&M game was very impressive. Oz, don't be a stranger. You've been gone. We need you here more than once every 7 years. Brian is up next in Tulsa. Hey, Brian, go right ahead.
2: Hey, Paul. Thank you for the line. How you doing today, my friend?
0: Okay.
2: I'm looking at this Oklahoma team, Paul, this season, and this kind of reminds me of the 2021 season where Spencer Rattler, I just feel like Mateer, just like Spencer Rattler, I think he just quit on the team. I'm thinking, Paul, if they bring in the backup quarterback, do you think he can do worse or be better than Mateer? Because I don't know anything about this young man. I don't know how good he is, what kind of stars he had coming out of high school. I don't know nothing about this backup quarterback at Oklahoma that's behind Mateer.
0: Yeah, but I'm going to give you a cliche, but I promise you, Ben Arbuckle and Venables know a lot about him, and it's probably the main reason you haven't seen him yet.
2: Yeah, I mean, it's just kind of crazy what happened in 21. And also one more thing, Roger Denny of Oklahoma, the AD, I think he's already had two strikes against with the fans, because last year after the basketball season, the fans wanted Porter Moser gone, and he went out there and criticized the fans for wanting him to fire Porter Moser because he hasn't done nothing at Oklahoma. And then he gives Venables an 8-year extension on his contract after losing embarrassing loss to Michigan. This guy, Paul, I don't think this guy's going to last 4 years at Oklahoma. So y'all have a good day. What do you think about Paul? I'm out.
0: Okay, I know everybody has been calling and asking about the game Saturday. We have the latest update. This comes from my friend James Spann, who's the weather guru in Alabama. He said the situation right now looks much drier. There may be a shower, but the game looks mostly rain-free, temperature in the 80s. So that's good news, because 2 days ago when we looked at that forecast, it looked like a monsoon. I know nothing about weather, although there's this big system that is dropping 5-10 inches of rain moving across Texas and into the south, and apparently it is drifted south. So wherever it's going, I don't much care. It's not going to affect the game, which I think all of us do care about. Jay is up next in South Carolina. Hello, Jay.
3: Hey, happy Thursday, Paul, from Clemson Heaven up here. Thank you for taking my call. Paul, I had to go to Columbia this morning. I had to go right by Williams-Brice Stadium. I'm getting ready to get back in the rig and haul fuel, so I had to go get fingerprinted and all this there for the hazmat and all that good stuff. But anyhow, when I went, I hadn't been by Williams-Brice since about 2016 when my son was there, and I cannot believe what they have done down there in the house that Dawn Staley built. It is beautiful.

0: my question to you is, Paul, is with all that and the talent that's around South Carolina and everything else, why do you think they're still a bottom dweller in the SEC? It doesn't make any sense to me that, you know, they fired Will Muschamp. How long did Will Muschamp stay there? Two seasons and they fired him? And
1: I think he was there longer than that.
0: Was it three? It couldn't have been that much more. Shane Beamer's been there how many years?
1: I think the problem with Beamer, and we're all guilty of it, and by the way, this should have nothing to do with a coach, and the media falls in love with somebody, and Beamer has been very smart. He's engaging. He's won the media over. Muschamp was there almost 5 years, so he lasted longer than he should have, by the way. And
0: I didn't realize that, yeah.
1: Yeah, and Beamer, to me, the frustration I've always had with South Carolina is the standards. We had some guy on, I don't know, a couple weeks ago, who said 7-5 is perfectly acceptable. That should not be acceptable for a program that consumes as much energy and money as South Carolina. But as long as the expectations have been dumbed down, Shane Beamer will be your coach. Thanks, Jay. Appreciate it. Heading to the break right now. More time for your phone calls. We'll check in on the Auburn Tigers in a couple of minutes. They go up to Rocky Top, a big opportunity for them against a team that probably is a little bit hungover after a close loss to the number one team in the country. Mike Giddens joins us next.
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0: And can Auburn do it? Mike Gittens has been with us a couple of times this year, and we are really looking forward to digging in, as Auburn has only lost 11 straight road games against AP-ranked teams. Last win at Arkansas. Wow, that's a long streak. But Mike Gittens has told us that this is going to be a different era. And Mike, I'm still waiting for it to be that way. Good afternoon.
1: Hey, Paul, thanks for having me. There's still a shot. If you can get a win on Saturday versus Tennessee, if you're Auburn, that 11-game losing streak graphic you just put up is incredible, isn't it? How about this one? Saturday against Vanderbilt was Auburn's first home SEC win since 2024. Texas A&M. So Golish is going to be looking, Paul, to break a lot of really bad streaks here on Saturday. But going on the road to Tennessee is going to be a tough one here. And I think that their season is going to swing one way or the other based on what they do on Saturday.
0: And by the way, that win against A&M a couple of years ago was an epic game. But I forgot how long it's been. So give us reason to believe that Auburn can do it.
1: Well, Auburn had six tries last year at one score games, and they lost all six of them. So far, you've played three this year and you've won two of them. So while the offense may not look the way they intended, this is a team that's finding ways to win. They've got a defense that, while it didn't look great versus Florida, it turns out Florida may be a juggernaut. So that loss, in hindsight, doesn't look as bad as it felt at the time to a lot of Auburn fans. You just got to go out, and Durkin's defense has to do what they've been doing. They've got to hold opponents under 24 points, and if they can do that, I think they'll have a shot to win this game. Byron Brown has not been the quarterback I think they envisioned through these first four games, but he's still got big play ability, and they've got some big play people on that offense, so hopefully they can win the turnover battle, and we'll see where it lands.
0: Okay, let me get back to Brown, because we were all led to believe that he was going to be the answer. What's gone wrong?
1: Yeah, what's gone wrong is your offensive line is poor at run blocking as well as pass blocking at times. Byron Brown's legs have just not been dangerous at all, Paul. He's not been very dangerous on the ground, averaging about 3.8 yards per carry. Some people will argue about sack-adjusted yards. I just watched the tape. He's not consistently a threat on the ground, but nobody in the run game has been for Auburn. Right now, they've got to get his legs going so that he can make Auburn a three-dimensional threat, because that's what this offense was designed to do. When we asked Alex Golish in the offseason about Byron Brown, he said, look, man, he gives us an edge in the red zone with his ability to be able to run the ball. Well, we're four games in, and we haven't really seen that yet. So hopefully for them, Saturday is where that all starts to come together.
0: Okay. Tennessee is imperfect. We saw that last week, but they're coming off of an emotional loss. I realize we're getting into psychology now, but where does that play into your evaluation of this game?
1: Yeah, the game's at home for them. Paul, I think Tennessee has an edge in this one. As it turns out, the weather may make this a little bit of a sloppy affair. I thought they acquitted themselves somewhat well. They've got a true freshman quarterback who they're trying to grow up in real time, but they've got a really, really good team around him right now. And if I had to pick between which team's weaknesses I would take in this one, I'm probably taking Tennessee to win this one in their house. But Auburn's going to have to pull something out of their hat here. I do think coming off an emotional loss is a bad thing for Auburn. I think it's a bad thing for Auburn in this one. And if you're Auburn, your season is teetering on this, because you've got to go on the road after a bye week after this game and play Georgia. You got LSU at home, and then you got to go on the road and play Ole Miss. If you lose this one, I don't see where you win a game in the month of October.
0: And you know better than anybody how that will be demoralizing for a fan base there. When we sat together not only first week of the season in Atlanta, but for the Florida game, there still seemed to be a lot of optimism. I know that optimism is waiting by the door to leave, which only adds to the pressure. Assuming that you're right, and I think most people agree with you, and Auburn goes on this losing streak, which sounds eminently familiar, What does anybody down there attempt to sell? I realize I'm getting ahead of myself, but not that far ahead of myself. What is John Cohen, who's a great salesman, we're not sure what else he is, what is he going to sell to his boosters who need to dig down deep to try to make this program better?
1: They may be selling that this is a rebuild again. I remember sitting listening to him talk to you when you came down for the Oklahoma-Auburn game a couple of years ago, Paul, and that's what he sold about Hugh Freeze. He said, hey, look, just look at all the players we had to replace and look at the attrition. And, you know, nobody wants another coach this fast. So, you know, what he's going to sell is he's going to sell patience. He's going to sell, give this guy some time. He's going to sell recruiting. And then they're going to go out and they're going to find the dollars to put behind him. Right now, our good friend Nathan King is reporting that Auburn's got upwards of $30-something million to go into this recruiting and portal season with. Certainly a lot of that will be spent in the portal trying to get this team up to standard very, very quickly. So I think they're going to sell. We're not with NIL in the portal. We're not out of it. We've got resources and we've got a coach who we like, and we're going to go find him SEC caliber players to compete with.
0: But here's the frustration though with that, and I'm all for that. But while some teams are backing up, you have new programs at Florida, at Kentucky, Mississippi State's a fairly new program. These got programs trending ahead. How does Cohen, Golish, and company convince Auburn people, assuming they don't get this win Saturday, that this program is heading in the right direction, no matter how much money people are putting into it?
1: Well, he needs some help from his head coach that he hired, right? If you lose this game, you got to go find something to build on the rest of the season. So if it's not this one, you've got to go get one or two that nobody expects you to get, and then come back to the table and say, hey, look, we're at the door right now, and changing coaches is hard, and there's going to be pain involved. But one thing we do know is jumping from coach to coach to coach to coach is definitely not the answer. So they've kind of backed themselves into a corner here. They swung and they missed on John Summerall. He comes into your house and beats you. I just think that at the end of the day, you've got to point to player retention, you've got to point to recruiting, and you've got to point to the future and just say, hey, look, you know, look at what we did. The win against Vanderbilt is going to move the needle, but you've got plenty. The good thing about these top 20 SEC schedules, Paul, is that there are plenty opportunities on this, the rest of the schedule, for Golish to go out and get a win and say they can build on.
0: Let's throw that schedule up in a minute. And by the way, I don't think it's impossible to win this game. But if they don't, and that's really what we're talking about, they're not winning at Georgia. LSU, I don't know. At Ole Miss, Arkansas is a win. Samford's a win. So let's say they don't win this game. They're at 3 wins. I got 4 wins for them, 5 wins for them. Where do they get that 6th win?
1: Yeah, I think that you've got to circle. I think you've got to circle. Man, it's rough because Mississippi State looks a lot better than we thought they were going to look as well, too. You go get Arkansas, you go get Samford, and then you've got to find one in October. Right now, I think Ole Miss might actually be the most likely one for them here. I don't like the matchup of LSU, but when I watched Ole Miss and Florida, I think there might be an opportunity for Auburn's defense to get in there and create some havoc on the road and possibly come away with one. They're going to have to play out of their minds. There's no easy answer to your question, right?
0: Am I wrong, Mike, that this weekend may be one of the best opportunities?
1: It is. It is the best opportunity. As a matter of fact, we had it circled before the season started. Say, if you're going to go get one in October, it's Tennessee. Right, they've got a true freshman quarterback that they'll probably be starting. That panned out, and you know, from what I saw against Texas, you know, they're vulnerable in some places. You just have to go exploit their weaknesses, and your defense is going to have to create havoc and create negative plays, and your offense is going to have to, unfortunately, show us something that we haven't seen so far yet this year.
0: Well, it's possible. I mean, I know we did a lot of moving ahead there, but I agree with you. I think this is their best shot, and they're going to need it. Hey, thank you, Mike. We'll talk when this game is over. It's a very intriguing matchup Saturday night Saturday afternoon in Knoxville. We'll take a short break. Back with your reaction after this.
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0: back, and Isaac is up next in Florida. Hello, Isaac.
1: Hey, Paul. Thanks for taking my call.
0: Thank you.
1: Hey, Paul, I'm calling from Lakeland, Florida, man, and I want to know, do you think this is our opportunity for the Gators to actually contend for this SEC championship with John Summerall and our offensive line?
0: I think it's entirely possible. I think this week is really a critical game because if Florida can go on the road and beat Auburn and then Missouri, it tells me a great deal. And I think, assuming they get past here, they still have Texas and Georgia. So I don't like them in either one of those games. But sometimes it's a runaway train, Isaac, and the teams just start getting better and play over their head. I do think Summerall inherited some pretty good players, and he made it a lot better, of course. So, but I'm not quite ready to put them in the SEC championship game yet.
1: Okay, thanks, Paul. And Buster Faulkner, do you think we lose Buster Faulkner to another head coaching position? I mean, he's a great acquisition coming in from Georgia Tech. Do you think he stayed with Florida?
0: Well, I know I'm being, maybe I'm coming off a little bit naive, but I think he might because he knows what's happening there. And assistant coaches can grab a job and, fill in the blank on which job that is. Or maybe there's a job he really wants. The smart assistants look ahead and they go, okay, what's going to be open this year? What could be open next year? Now, sometimes you just can't help it. You're just thrust into a situation where, I mean, the best example of all time is Kirby Smart. He looked at a number of different schools. He looked at Auburn. He waited. And then finally he decided, he waited a while. He decided, is it South Carolina? And the next thing you know, his dream job opened up. Isaac, thank you. Ray is up next. Hey, Ray.
2: Hey, buddy. How you doing?
0: We are doing great.
2: Hey, I want to say real quick, condolences real quickly to Chris. I found out something years ago, Paul, when Tommy Charles died. You know, I was riding to work that morning and the news came over the airwaves and I just had to pull over and rest a little bit. And I come to realize that, Tommy Charles didn't know me from Adam's house cat. But, that dude, he and John Ed Willoughby were in my bathroom every morning when I was getting ready for work for years and years. They were my friends. And so Chris is my friend. Chris is my radio friend. It ain't about black hats. It ain't about regulators. It's about friends. Chris, I can't offer you a lot, buddy, but I got an old rusty truck and a little dog and a cooler full of beer. And I can find a dirt road. I want to read something to you, Paul. I love this age of alternative media, because if you make a claim out there, you better be able to back it up because somebody is going to fact check you. And what I'm about to read to you is off Twitter. I don't like calling it X. I still like calling it Twitter. But this is from Twitter from a guy named Kyle Umlang. It said, now there's a few qualifiers here, Paul, so bear with me. But if Texas A&M had never fired Kevin Sumlin and they continued giving him $2 million raises every 4 years and kept his 66.2% win percentage, that's the biggest one, the Aggies today would have saved $102 million and would have two more wins. Now, the majority of that went down the road with Jimbo. But still, buddy, they've spent a lot of money. And I know people like Expired are just jumping up and down over all this.
0: Hey, but Ray, I just saw yesterday that Kevin Sumlin got a new job. And I can't even remember where it is. That's how far he has fallen. Kevin Sumlin should have been fired when he was. Actually, he should have been fired the year before. I would take Mike Elko any day of the week over Kevin Sumlin, and if you force me to, I might even take Jimbo Fisher.
2: That's a good one. That's a good one. It's amazing. The thing, and like I say, all these things fact checked. Paul, somebody came behind this dude in the comments and they fact checked it, and all the qualifiers are there. But I just thought that you'd be interested in hearing that. And Chris, if you need to talk to somebody, give me a shout, buddy. Bob Lockamy can find me. You can.
0: Yeah, Ray. He just got hired by the Dallas Renegades, whoever they are. Thanks for the call. By the way, my friend Buddy Martin reminded me a minute ago, Bob Stoops, when he was under Spurrier, turned down quite a few jobs, some really good jobs, and he ended up going to Oklahoma, where he had one of the greatest runs in college football history, winning a national championship and playing for it about three other times. Handsome Joe is up next.
3: Roll Tide, roll, Paul Fine Bomb. And hey, thank you for taking my call. And man, I tell you what, that was a great call by Ray right there. You know, and Chris, man, my condolences too. I didn't hear the whole story that went up, but I just know it's not good. And I know Chris is a very outstanding guy. And Ray said it right. You know, we sometimes we do carry on too much a little bit between the Black Hatters and regular. And sometimes, and I'm guilty of it. Sometimes I've said things, on X I wished I hadn't said and I shouldn't have said. But in all reality, man, there ain't none of them Black Hatters I wouldn't give my life for. But I consider them all friends and brothers. And, you know, we can talk, you know, all this talk all we can, you know, want to about each other. But when it comes down to it, we're friends and brothers, Paul. We're a Paul Feinbaum family. And, you know, it's going to always be that way. And, you know, that life's what's important. You know, all this other stuff, yeah, we can, you know, even ball games, it ain't life or death. It's not nothing to get, you know, too bent out of shape out of. And, but Chris, man, I hate it for you, brother, and I'm praying for you and, you know, and all your friends and family. And I don't know the whole story, but I just let you know I love you, Chris, and I'm praying for you, brother. I just want you to know that. But, Paul, you have a good weekend, brother. That's all I've got really for now. I don't really have a lot of talk about the ball game this weekend because there's really not that many great games in the SEC this weekend. But, man, any time, any one of the Paul Feinbaum family.
0: Thanks for the call, Joe. We'll be back. Final hour straight ahead.
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0: And we are back. One more hour to go. Love to hear from you. Let's check in with Neil first in Athens, GA. Hello, Neil.
1: Hello, Paul. How are you?
0: We're doing great. Thank you.
1: Okay, so I'm 77 years old. I was born and raised in Atlanta. I was a Georgia Tech fan my entire life. I went to every home game from 1955 till I left for college in 67. And I had to leave. My mother said we couldn't go to school in Southeast. I went to University of Texas in Austin, which I'm sorry about all you SEC people now, because I don't think Archie Manning Arch should be there. But back to the story. In 1961, November 16, 1961, Alabama played Georgia Tech, and Darwin Holt was a senior linebacker for Alabama.
0: Sure.
1: And the whole purpose of this story is that y'all were giving Bear Bryant all the credit you could give him. And I want to, I know all of you love him, but I'm just going to tell you that in November 18, 1961, Darwin Holt knocked out Chuchran's teeth. And I'm not going to go into all the things you did to him.
0: Well, hey, Neil, let me stop you, by the way. The incident you're talking about is very famous. Chick Granning was it Chick Granning the other player? I'm trying to remember.
1: Exactly.
0: And,
1: Chick Granning.
0: I mean, I think I've interviewed I've interviewed one of them, maybe both, about the incident. I don't want to interrupt your story, but it is a well documented story. A lot of people have never heard it before, but most people who were around then or afterwards who covered Bryant certainly know about it.
1: Well, Paul, my part is that he was never put on the sideline, Darwin Holt. He was never kicked off the team, and the coach said, if you can't take the heat, get out of the kitchen, which is completely wrong, and I just don't think he should be held up to that high of a standard. And then when I had open-heart surgery at UAB in 1992, I'm on the gurney rolling to the elevator, and up above the elevators is a three-story edifice of Paul Bear Bryant. And I told the guy rolling me, I said, I know I'm not going to die today, because if that's the last thing I see, I'm going to live. And so that's...
0: First of all, Neil, I'm really... You picked a great hospital to have heart surgery. I can tell you that right now.
1: Thank you.
0: My wife trained she didn't train at that hospital, but she certainly worked at that hospital as she was studying medicines. The one thing I want to add, because I know that story pretty well, Darwin Holt was not penalized by the SEC officials. And Bryant later said he should have been. He was honest about it. He said that in his autobiography. But it was a critical moment because the relationship between Alabama and Georgia Tech it got progressively worse. And when Bill Curry was hired in 1987, the majority of Alabama fans they were irate and never accepted him because of the rivalry between those two schools.
1: I get you. And I understand all that. I just hated the fact that you break a guy's face.
0: Well, first of all, he broke his jaw. He broke his jaw, I believe.
1: Well, to read the whole thing, it's amazing.
0: Yeah, no. Listen,
1: Paul,
0: he knocked out five teeth. He fractured his nose. He fractured his. I'm not laughing at this. His eye socket, and I think he broke his jaw. I mean, it was one of the worst hits ever. But don't blame Bryant. Okay, the SEC officials didn't call it. Why not?
1: Okay, I got you. And look,
0: what is a coach supposed to do? And by the way, I know a lot of Alabama fans that weren't all that upset by it. But hey, listen, I'm glad you're well. I appreciate your story. I'm mostly glad because that's one of the great heart hospitals in the country. It's world famous. Neil, thank you very much. Appreciate it, man. I mean, of all the things I thought we would not be litigating today, it was the Chick Granning incident in 1961. I'm trying to remember, somebody is still alive from that. I don't remember which one it is, but maybe we'll just get that person on the show and solve the problem once and for all. Bash, go right ahead.
2: Can't even touch that with a 10-foot pole, Paul, but thank you for having me on the show. Great luck to you and the crew going to Starkville. And you know, Paul, God is always good, but he's even more good when you don't have to go to hell on earth, Columbia misery, tomorrow. But when you go to Starkville, I wanted to ask you about the segment that's becoming more popular on your Friday shows and on SC Nation, the Call Paul segments, Paul. How do you think Marion Crowder, a.k.a. as you dubbed her, Marion the Librarian, how do you think she's been doing since you've featured her more on your program?
0: By the way, Darwin Holt died 3 years ago. I think the other guy may be alive. I think she's fabulous. I think Marion, for somebody who had never, I'd never met her until July and really don't know her that well even now. I think she's adjusted, and I thought last week was probably the most fun we've had. I told her beforehand, I said, we're going to try a little different. We're going to embrace the moment. I think that was a good place to embrace the moment. We had a lot of people behind us, and the questions were really good as opposed to really stupid.
2: That's a good point, Paul. I like the parameters you guys set to avoid the stupid questions a little bit less. But is it a little awkward for her, though? I mean, she is a Georgia, you know, graduate, and she was in Gainesville, Florida last week, and she didn't get gator chomped out of there. Like, what do you think is going to happen later on down the season?
0: I mean, I didn't know any of this, but I've gotten to know her since then. I mean, she was a star soccer player at Georgia. She was their leading scorer. So I think it was difficult for her. I mean, I don't need to tell you, Bash. Georgia people hate Florida.
2: And Florida people hate Georgia. It is a mutual cocktail party that makes it going to be very interesting this year being in Atlanta, Georgia, and not Jacksonville. But we'll get to that later on the season, Paul. I can't wait for you and the crew to go down this Saturday to watch the one of two straight Bulldog beatdowns that the Alabama Crimson Tide are going to put on display right before next week when the greatest of all time, Nick Saban, returns home to Tuscaloosa before the documentary of the century drops next week on Wednesday. But
0: there's a week from tonight. There's a big. I haven't quite figured out how I'm going to get there. But there's a big world premiere in Tuscaloosa, and you know, being one of the 8 million people who was interviewed, I was invited. And but maybe I'll just, if you're in town, you want me to, I'll give you my two seats at the dinner and the world premiere. Would you like them?
2: Yes, and while you're at it, can you also give me your seats to the Ole Miss Chef Elizabeth Sorority House invitation? I swear to God, Paul, I will shave my head again, look like you, everything, and take
0: Elizabeth,
2: that invitation.
0: Elizabeth was telling us about the KD house, and I'm not all that up on sororities. I have some friends whose kids are in sororities, and I was in a sorority house, as you remember, in Tuscaloosa a couple of years ago, but I have never been to the KD house in Oxford.
2: I've never been myself, but when you're a man like Paul Feinbaum and you get invited in, Paul, you cannot deny this request. This invitation is once in a lifetime, I feel like, but I know you got other obligations to do.
0: Yeah, I thought about 10 years ago, maybe 12 years ago, the first time we went to Oxford, I went to school right up the road, high school, and we did a deal with the Ole Miss cheerleaders. And I'm like, going, if my guys back at high school, 58 miles up the road, could see me now. But I don't think any of them did.
2: I bet a bunch of them are asking you, Paul, what kind of deal with the devil did you make? And it's like, he is not the devil. His name is Jimmy Sexton, and roll damn tide.
0: Well, I mean, Bash, that the Jimmy Sexton, I am going to introduce you to Jimmy Sexton one of these days, and you guys can hash it out. Thanks, Chip Bash. Squirrel is up next. Squirrel from Parts Unknown. Good afternoon.
3: Yeah, I'm heading actually to meet Miss Susie and Daryl for dinner, Squirrel Girl and I, but I heard the conversation about Chick Granning, and, you know, I wanted to remind you that Chick was my high school coach, and he's alive and well in Natchez, Mississippi.
0: Is he really?
3: I've actually I've actually given his phone number. I keep in touch with him, and I've actually given his phone number to the guys in the control room a couple of times, encouraging you to interview him. He'd love to be interviewed. He told me he would.
0: Okay, and, I knew Darwin Hole. I knew Darwin, but I don't think I've ever met Chick. So
3: Chick's a great guy. If you've never even talked about the incident, if you just interviewed him about his career, about his life and what he's done football-wise and things of that nature, it'd blow your mind. It'd be very interesting.
0: Okay.
3: And he rubbed elbows with a lot of famous people back in them days. And he's got great stories to tell. He's very...
0: Well, in spite of this guy that called a minute ago, Squirrel, he obviously recovered from the hit.
3: Oh, yes, he did. Yeah, I mean, he was, like I said, he coached us in the 70s in Oak Ridge. And he was our offensive coordinator. He was very, very innovative and a great guy, like I said. And he's very active even now. They have a thing called a Mississippi Roadshow. It's kind of like Antiques Roadshow where you bring up old stuff. And I was watching it last year, and damn, there was Chick Granning with something. He owns like an antebellum home in Natchez. That's where he was raised. And he had something there that was really unique, and he was on that TV program. But and also, do you have any connections in Tuscaloosa?
0: I know one or two people there, but that's about it.
3: Do a welfare check on Jim. I think somebody's taken over his social media. I saw yesterday on Twitter where he liked the conversation you and I had yesterday, which is very unlike Jim. So I think
0: I hear from Jim occasionally. Back channel. Well, I mean, we back channel, kind of like Kissinger and China.
3: Well, during
0: the Nixon administration.
3: Keep them back channels open.
0: But I don't think I did see that, and that's about as big a surprise as you'll ever get on social media.
3: That surprised me too. Thanks for taking my call. Have fun in the dump this weekend. Aloha.
0: Thank you. Up against the break, we are back with more phone calls right after this. 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

0: Shark Vegas tomorrow. We will have everybody on from Jeff Levy to the president of the university to anybody you want. We'll get them on. Expired is up next.
1: Well, before I get to who's hot, who's not, Paul, maybe you ought to put Billy D on. That would be awesome. That would be freaking awesome.
0: Can't wait.
1: Anyways, Paul. Yeah. Here we go. Who's hot, who's not? Ain't really been feeling like doing this, but got to keep the tradition going. Mike Price is hot. Kevin Sumlin is not. I figured you'd laugh at that one.
0: That's
1: SEC
0: good.
1: Nation is hot. Big Noon Kickoff is not. Wanting me, expired, wanting to befriend Bash for his stash is hot. Billy D's sucky ass calls are not. Catching Triple Tails is hot. The entire fighting Texas Aggie football staff is not. And the last one, Paul, Bash doing a Zoom from a nursing home is hot. Bash hitting on the grandpas at the home is not. Have a great day, Paul. Giggle.
0: Trey is up next.
2: Hey, Paul, first of all, I hope you have a great show and a great weekend tomorrow and the weather works out for everybody. But, you know, I don't know Chris personally, but I want to send him some prayers out there and just tell him to hang in there. I know it's tough and he sounded very upset. But, Paul, two things. I can't believe that guy called in and he's still upset about something that happened 64 years ago. And obviously he's never seen the Junction Boys. What do you think?
0: Yeah, I mean, listen, I mean, first of all, you have heart surgery in 1991, I think he said. Medicine was not quite as advanced from a cardio standpoint as it is today. And you survive, and you're still alive at 75, calling in a radio show, and you're upset that the first thing you saw when you came awake was a bust of Bear Bryant. I mean, I'd be grateful. Maybe Brian helped you.
2: And my second question, I read today, and I want to know if you know anything about it, football player Damian Shanklin at LSU is being investigated for rape, and it looks like this is the second time he's been investigated for that. Have you heard anything about that today, or what's going on?
0: Yeah, I've seen that story, and, you know, again, maybe you should defer your questions to Virg Asbury, the AD down there. He's in charge of the department.
2: Okay. Well, you have a great weekend, Paul, and y'all stay safe, okay?
0: Thank you very much. Appreciate it. Treat is up next. Hey, Treat, go right ahead.
3: All right, Paul, I paid my phone bill, so hopefully you can hear me now.
0: You sound great.
3: Hey, man, I wanted to call you and talk to you about this dumpster fire called Aggie football that's going on down in Little Brother Station. I don't know if Aggie fans might be, like, just naive or they might just be dumbfounded, but that program's in trouble, Paul. They're in trouble, and, you know, I kind of knew it was going to happen in the beginning of the season when Marcel Reed was out there and he was talking about how he hates the color orange and how he had something for Texas. They should have used that something they had for Texas against Kentucky and LSU because Kentucky upset them, but LSU just embarrassed them. And they couldn't even get into the end zone. Speaking of not being able to get into the end zone, Paul, OU hasn't scored a touchdown against Texas in 3 years, Hookem. So I'm kind of wondering, between the downfall of these two programs right now, who do you think can salvage something respectable left in this season?
0: Well, of the two, I would have more faith in Texas A&M than Oklahoma. Thanks for the call, Treat. Jeff is next in Asheville, North Carolina. Hello, Jeff.
4: Hey, Paul. I'm a Georgia fan. I was born and raised in Georgia, and I got another call coming in. Hang on. I just wanted to mention that Georgia was top four in offense and top four in rushing defense and top five in scoring offense. That's after two SEC opponents.

0: They pretty much exposed Oklahoma. They're top 24 in rush offense without Frazier in the last game. To me, Florida is more scary than Alabama. So I just wondered what your take on that was.
1: Yeah, Jeff, I think you make some really great points. Thank you for the call. Robert in Columbus, Ohio is up next.
2: Hey, sir. I'd like to give my apologies to Chris. I don't know him at all. I've heard him on calls, but just my apologies to his family and everything he's going through. But I was just at this Oklahoma game not too long ago, and I just want to say Oklahoma fans were absolutely a treasure. I think they knew what they were walking into, but they were still, honestly, some of the coolest people. There's a spot down there. If you're ever down there again, Paul, please visit a place called South Kitchen.
1: Okay.
2: Absolutely delicious fried green tomatoes. But going into this game this week, I've heard that Vandy has Jarrett Curtis out. And I'm just wondering, do you think this is a play, or do you think that maybe he's actually going to play and they're just trying to kind of...
1: Yeah, Robert, he is questionable. So, you know, again, I trust Clark Lee for being transparent more than I do another guy a couple weeks ago, but I would wait till tomorrow and see what the status is. I'm sure he's banged up, but my guess is he is going to play. Why don't we take a break? More to come. Final 30 minutes are straight ahead. Paul Feinbaum here. 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

0: We are back. Somebody we haven't seen on this board in a long time. Bama Nick from America's GA.
1: America's GA, Paul Feinbaum, the mouth of the South. How are you doing?
0: We are doing great. So good to hear from you, Bama Nick.
1: Yeah, you don't want to hear from me much anymore. You don't like my damn calls.
0: Well, it's been a while since I've heard from you, so maybe I'll change my mind.
1: Well, I ain't changed my mind. I've been listening to all these callers. I still listen to your show. I don't call because I'm the number one caller on another network or show. Oh,
0: hold on a second, Bamman. You are the number one caller somewhere else? That's news to me.
1: Oh, yeah, and you know what show I'm talking about, Paul.
0: I'm not sure I do.
1: About the game, 100.9 in Tuscaloosa, Alabama, Ryan Fowler Show.
0: Well, listen, I might have an availability to leave here in a couple of months. So you think you could get me an interview down there?
1: Oh, yeah. You're already back in Birmingham. I know that.
0: If there's a show where you're the number one caller, I want to be part of that network.
1: Well, just call Ryan Fowler. I'll give you his number. I'll text to him.
0: Bama Nick, because obviously I have not heard that show lately. Who else are some of their famous callers like you?
1: Nobody.
0: Bama Nick, you finally told the truth on this show.
1: Yeah, well, Paul, we've been talking, you know, for years and years, you know. And, I listen to your show every day.
0: Okay.
1: But I'm also number one caller to Ryan.
0: Well, Bama, Nick, let me tell you this.
1: But I want to tell you.
0: I want to say this to you. Hold on. You do whatever you want to do. If you want to be the number one caller for the game, I encourage you to do it. But I do want you to know you're always welcome here to call in.
1: Oh, I know. That's why I called today. You know, I still got the back door number. So a lot of people ask me. They said, Nick, you was the number one. You know,
0: we were thinking about changing it after today.
1: That's
0: Nick,
1: what I was going to talk about because I heard one of your callers. Your call was the other day.
0: Hey, Nick, just out of curiosity, who told you you were the Nick? Who told you you were the number one caller to the Feinbaum show?
1: No, I'm just talking about back in the days, you know.
0: Before you went into the radio portal, you were our number one caller. Okay.
1: No, I'm just talking about a call you had the other day. I think it was, who was it? The one from Bell City? What's his name?
0: AJ.
1: AJ. Yeah, he's talking about, you know, when some of us old callers to call in, you know, used to call in and it's time for us to go, you know, and everything. I took offensive to that because I said the old callers, like, you know, you remember back in the damn days, Paul, when me and I-Man and Jim from Tuscaloosa and all of us call in every day and get
0: callers.
1: In a couple times a time. Back in them days, before the COVID hit.
0: Oh, yeah.
1: You know.
0: Before COVID hit and ruined the show. Hey, Nick, I'm glad to hear from you. Nothing's changed, Nick. You're still the same great caller you've always been. Thank you so much. Wow. Jim, is up next in Memphis. Hello, Jim.
2: Hello, Paul. How you doing this afternoon?
0: We are doing great.
2: I did my best to get on yesterday after Chef Elizabeth was on, bragging about the Mississippi State cheese. And aside from the fact that my mother worked at the dairy when she was over there, she was also most beautiful at Mississippi State. She did work, but the best cheese in between the two that I like is the jalapeno cheddar and the Edam. But she didn't display any of that. But that's okay. She's at least making an effort.
0: She's an Ole Miss fan.
2: Yeah, I know it. She's just misguided, but that's okay. But I'm going to do my best. I'm coming down to the ball game Saturday, and I hate the fact that it's an 11 o'clock game because I usually drive down to Starkville and go to the games and then drive back. So it's going to be a long day. But I was going to invite you to the best tailgating outside of the Junction, and it's right across from the Kappa Sig House, and that's okay. Where I'll be.
0: Okay.
2: So,
0: and what time does your tailgate start?
2: We're going to start up early, Paul. We're going to start up probably around 7:30 or so.
0: Okay, well, if I get bored with SEC Nation, I'll come over.
2: I'd love for you to. We are seriously directly across from the Kappa Sig House in that area. We're the best partying bunch outside the Junction.
0: So I probably will have a little bit of time. I'll take a break and get over there and look forward to meeting you. Thank you, Jim. Look forward to it. Thank you. Be well. Willie in South Carolina is up next.
3: Paul.
0: Hey there.
3: Hey, man. How you doing, brother? Looking good.
0: Thank you very much.
3: Yes, sir. You inspired me to get the same glasses a couple weeks ago.
0: I'm glad to hear it.
3: Yeah. So my question is, if the Gamecocks beat Kentucky Saturday, what do you think that actually proves about Shane Beamer's ability to build an SEC contender? And if they lose, what evidence is there to justify to keeping them?
0: Yeah, I don't know if it really shows that he's built an SEC contender, but I think it would be very helpful for him, someone who's in desperate need of a win.
3: Absolutely. I mean, and then to Lenore Sellers, I mean, what do you think is going on in his head or what is wrong?
0: Well, listen, sometimes players do not adapt well to new coaches, and I can't think of anything else because I don't know. I've interviewed him a few times, and he always seems to be really smart, but something's wrong.
3: Something's definitely wrong.
0: Yeah.
3: I think Shane Beamer's calling the plays.
0: Well, that would be interesting if that were the case. I don't remember Beamer calling plays in the past.
3: That's my point. Something's going on that's wrong. You know?
0: Exactly. Hey, thanks for the call, Willie. We're up against the break. We'll be back. Final few minutes are straight ahead.
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0: Caden Norris, Tennessee and Auburn play on the soccer field in about 15 minutes. They'll meet Saturday in Knoxville. Tennessee ranked 13th in America. You'll see that straight ahead. Let's check in with Sabrina up next. Good afternoon, Sabrina.
1: Hi, Paul. Thanks for taking my call.
0: Thank you.
1: I am a Florida girl, SEC, that bleeds orange and blue. And here's my question to you. I wonder why Notre Dame and Ohio State and Miami, who play no ranked teams, are 3 and 4 and 5 in the polls. How does that happen?
0: Well, I'm not exactly sure what you mean by Ohio State playing nobody. They second game of the season, they played at Texas. And they will go to Southern Cal later. They'll have Indiana. I think they're at Indiana. So Notre Dame has not played anybody. I completely agree with you on that. And Miami has played Miami will play at Notre Dame later in the year. Thank you for the call. Tim is up next in Arkansas. Tim.
2: Well, hey, Paul. To start with, I sent a prayer up to Chris. I hope he finds peace after his loss. I know he's going through a painful time. But Paul, just yesterday, we were talking about Arkansas, and I thought Arkansas is showing improvement. I was against Georgia, against Tulsa, and they show that same improvement. I think they have a chance against A&M. And you told me that Arkansas is pretty much gone, and I think he used the word, I was being foolish. I think he used the word foolish. But today, you said to another caller that Arkansas may make a showing. Now, were you being hard on me?
0: Well, no, Tim, I tell you what I did. I thought about it overnight, and I thought, I really believe this because I took a much closer look. And if Arkansas can win this game Saturday night, I think they could get on a run. The schedule is pretty favorable. Tennessee at home, at Vanderbilt, Missouri at Auburn, South Carolina. I mean, this is the Arkansas's best moment in a couple of years, but they have to win against Texas A&M. Tim, thank you for the call. Mike is in Louisiana. Good afternoon.
3: Hey, Paul. How you doing?
0: We're doing well. Thank you.
3: I got a couple of opinion and a question.
0: Okay.
3: Number one, do you remember this Colin Simmons thing that happened this past weekend? Lou Holtz, when he was a coach at Notre Dame, he had a player commit a personal foul. He called a timeout. I think it was a tight end. And he ran on the field in the huddle, grabbed that player by the face mask, pulled him down to his eye level, chewed him out, and then ran back off the field. Do you remember that?
0: I do, yes.
3: I think that just shows you the how times have changed, I guess you'd say. And the second one is the game, the Ohio State-Texas game. You know, to me, they're being treated, or that game is being kind of treated by the media, kind of sort of the same kind of deal with Michigan in their first game this year. They won, but they really didn't win. You know, and it kind of bugged me that, because I don't know how many teams, and maybe you could tell me, that you think could have done or pulled off that fourth quarter like Texas did. And that's it.
0: Yeah, well, it's a good point. And it was pretty extraordinary. Thank you for the call. Paul is in Mississippi. You're on the air. Go right ahead.
4: Hello, Paul. And thank you again for taking my call today. I certainly appreciate it. I have a couple things just I want to throw at you. And first is yes, Chris, we are all praying for you. You keep God and Jesus in your heart, and everything will be okay. We're praying for you here in Mississippi. Secondly, Jim, yes, the jalapeno cheddar and the Edam is absolutely the best cheese that Mississippi State makes. And Paul, it really is. It's fantastic. And Paul, I wanted to ask a question from you because you know that games are won in the trenches. I'm a Hail State, Mississippi State fan. What are your thoughts on the offensive and defensive line matchups coming up this weekend? And I'll hang up and I'll listen to your comments Hail State. And thank you again, Paul.
0: Thank you. I think it's a slightly favors Alabama. We'll get in. We'll have all the guests tomorrow, Tebow and company, and we'll literally break down exactly what is going on tomorrow. So make sure you join us. Bubba is in North Carolina. Hello, Bubba.
5: What's shaking, Paul?
0: Hey there, buddy.
5: Is it sorry good for nothing AJ called today?
0: We have not heard from AJ in a couple of days.
5: Yeah, he's chewing his fingernails off, Paul. You know why, don't you? I got news for AJ. Yeah. AJ, come Saturday, you better put them skinny jean Rock Revival jeans on that you wear. You better cinch that belt extra tight. So we're going to break that orange and white checkered boot off and that bony ass of yours. And y'all have a good day.
0: Well, I like to hear Vol fans talking trash. Linda in Gainesville is up next.
6: Well, hey, Paul, I have probably a stupid question for you.
0: Sure.
6: Last weekend when our running back spiked the ball in the end zone after he got a touchdown, is that normal nowadays to give him a penalty for doing that?
0: Yes, it is. That is against the rules. And they are calling that a great deal. And coaches instruct their players to, it's an old Bear Bryant cliche, to act like you've been there before and hand the ball to the official as opposed to spiking it.
6: Yeah, because I know they taught them in Pee Wee League to do that.
0: That shows a lack of discipline, which is fairly disappointing, especially for a coach like John Summerall. Hey, thank you. You have a great weekend. Thanks. Josh is up next in Georgia. Hey, Josh.
7: Hey, Paul. How are you, man?
0: We're doing well. Thank you.
7: Hey, I just had a quick question for you, man. What do you think Tennessee has to do this year for the remainder of the season in order to be successful and potentially make a playoff push?
0: I tell you the game I think the whole season is going to come down to, and this should not come as a big surprise because it always does, and that's the home game against Alabama. I think if Tennessee wins that game, and obviously you asked me how, I think the quarterback has to get a little protection, which he didn't get against Texas, but I don't think he'll see a defense like Texas the rest of the year, maybe LSU later. But I think the entire season will rest in that afternoon. And I think if Tennessee can get past Alabama, then by November, Faison may have some confidence. That offensive line may have figured some things out. Hey, we have to run. Sorry about that. We appreciate it very much. We'll leave it right there.

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18: 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No wonder Ossoff thought Georgians could afford his $2,000 tax increase. 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
17: John Ryder, just one of the Major League Baseball wildcard series is headed to a decisive Game 3, and that's the Braves and Phillies tonight in Atlanta. Braves third baseman Austin Riley on his team's approach.
19: We got to be ourselves. We got to be ourselves. We got to go out there and play clean baseball, what we're capable of, and trust each and every one of these guys in this clubhouse and know what we're capable of. Like I said, we've dealt with a lot this year, a lot of tough games, tough comebacks, and we're going to fight to the end and expect nothing different.
17: The Braves will send lefty Ray Kerr to the mound as their opener, his playoff debut. The Phillies counter with veteran righty Aaron Nola, who's 5-4 with a 3.88 ERA and 11 career postseason starts. The Diamondbacks have agreed on a 2-year extension with manager Torey Lovullo. It will be his 11th season managing Arizona next season. NBA Hall of Famer Hakeem Olajuwon, the center, told ESPN that his son, Abdul Malik Olajuwon, is committed to play at SMU. He's a top 60 recruit. He's also a 6'5" guard. Week 4 of the NFL opens up tonight in Cleveland with an AFC North clash between the Browns and Steelers. Both teams are 2-1. Aaron Rodgers is 4-1 in his career against the Browns with his lone loss last season, with Cleveland starting Shedeur Sanders in that one. Commanders quarterback Jaden Daniels says he's not concerned about potentially re-injuring his dislocated left elbow when he returns. He was a limited participant in practice today as Washington gets ready to face Indianapolis on Sunday in London.
20: Hey, it's Evan Cohen. Coming up Friday, we'll get you ready for week 4 in the NFL. Plus, look ahead to a huge QB matchup in the SEC as Kamario Taylor and Keelan Russell face off in a top 20 matchup. 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